0: The sounds of the game, the interviews, the breaking news. When it goes down, we'll cover it here. Your Fox Sports Saturday is right now.
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3: Martin, why do you want to fight with me? 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
3: No, Mary.
2: What's left of print journalism? All we get now is narratives and algorithms. And I'm here to set the record straight. I feel like sometimes I'm the only one who remembers. But you know what? That's okay. I don't hold it against anyone. I'm here. I'm here to meet the people where they are. And that's what we're going to do here on Fox Sports Radio. 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Just search Fox Sports Radio on YouTube and you'll see our best videos from all of our shows. Don't stop there. Hit that thumbs up icon and comment away. You let us know whose takes you like and even whose takes you don't like. You can just search Fox Sports Radio on YouTube and describe. Now, Monsi, we have a rundown here with a opening topic that is soccer. United States beating Australia without Christian Pulisic.
3: They sure did.
2: We also are watching Ecuador and Curaçao.
3: That's right.
2: In Group E action.
3: Mm-hmm. Just got going.
2: Had some other World Cup action today. It's been a full slate of baseball.
3: Netherlands kicking ass and taking names.
2: But if you would like, I am offering you the option. I do not have to continue with this. But if you would like, we can begin with our 4:58 Pacific time topic. Or we can shave table it some other time. But what I don't want to do is start one topic and then all of a sudden have to pivot midway through. So which one would
3: you
2: like to do?
3: Our producer Ian is like, what are they talking about? What are they possibly discussing of topping the show instead of starting with the World Cup? What could we be?
2: Quite literally the biggest sporting event in the world.
3: It is.
2: It's happening right now.
3: It really is.
2: But if you'd like. Or, you know, we could do it at 8.
3: Yeah, we could do it. Or
2: 8 p.m. Pacific, 10 o'clock Eastern.
3: What we were getting into 2 minutes before show started, that's not on the rundown? It's not on the rundown, Ian. We just started getting into it.
2: I mean, we could.
3: Let's start with the most important thing going on right now. Let's start with the World Cup.
2: So, we had a few teams advance to the knockout round despite having to play a third group stage game. The United States falls into that category. So, I was talking about this with Alex, the board op for The Odd Couple.
3: Alex Tyshirt. The not vegan.
2: Is he no longer?
3: No! No! He hasn't been for a hot minute.
2: Is this good branding?
3: Kind of.
2: That's what it is? Okay.
4: He's got the right PR people.
2: Yeah, just good PR.
3: Yeah,
2: good branding.
3: He's
2: figured it out because my man comes in with two big muscles, and he's always making them because he's got more fruits and vegetables than the farmer's market.
3: It's true.
2: You know?
3: It's true. He made me a bunch of juices.
2: Yes.
3: Yes. I feel healthy today.
2: I'm glad you did.
3: Thank you, Alex.
2: I'm glad. You know what? There we go. Yeah. You know who? Also, maybe we could send some of those juices out to Dana Point where Team USA is training.
3: Ah, we should. Yes.
2: You know, actually, believe it or not, the day before I was there, I think they're staying at the hotel I'm at. I stayed in Newport Beach because of like three people came in, women, but came in with Team USA top to bottom outfits. And they like had enough bags to where they had to bring the rolly thing out.
3: Of course.
2: So I was like, y'all are like, y'all gonna be here for a while. And I was like, I bet y'all, I'm no detective. And this isn't a Holiday Inn Express, so, but I have a feeling that you guys probably have something to do with the World Cup Team USA coming along. It wasn't Christian Pulisic, though. He did.

0: not play in the second game. And of a potential four halves to have been played, mm-hmm. he's played one of them.
1: Mm-hmm.
0: The United States has a margin of victory, if you're adding them all up, of 6-1.
1: Right.
0: That was quick math right there.
1: Good job.
0: Quick. So I found it fascinating as I was figuring out kind of how the group stage worked. It was like, you don't want to play around with it, obviously.
1: You really don't.
0: You don't want to play around with it. But there was a level of
1: strategy involved.
0: Well, if in fact, because again, I'm trying not to trust my lion eyes, right? I'm not exactly sure what I'm looking at, but I watched the USA's first game. I watched Australia's first match, and I was like, all right, well, I feel like USA might be better than them. But again, hey, I'm new here, mm-hmm. whatever. Mm-hmm. So I did have a feeling, and I wonder, because as soon as Pulisic came off, there was kind of like a report that he was okay and would have played if the game was in a closer right. margin. Then you hear Tyler Adams was on the FS1 show First Things First midweek, and he was like, stop it, Christian's playing, stop it. Like, mm-hmm. what are we even talking about?
1: Because that's how they made it seem.
0: Right. It made it seem that day to day, and we are conditioned as FOOT ball fans, that day to day means if you're hurt for Thursday night, then next Sunday you're definitely going to play.
1: Right.
0: Because it's been a lot of days in between, right?
1: Right.
0: On a day to day injury. So part of me wondered if there was a level of playing coy with Pulisic's injury, because I think immediately after the game, they were like, oh, it'll be fine. Then they went and probably looked at it a little bit more. It's like, whoa, you know? Mm-hmm. And if it was a win, do or die, you know, gotta have it moment, then all right, we're gonna push it. But the way this set is set up, it felt, all right, well, maybe we could have him available, sit him. Maybe if we need to sub him late in the game, whatever, we can sit him. But if we have such a large goal differential, as long as we don't lose against Australia, it's going to be really hard for us not to advance mm-hmm. and then have our best player
1: be ready
0: by that point, mm-hmm. all the way healthy. So part of me wondered if there was a little bit of playing possum with all of that. And I think that there was some kind of reports back to the end of it was like, yeah, Pulisic, it was a little bit worse than this, but expect him Thursday, because it was like game time decision for this.
1: I want to believe the kind of the way it went down. And I think it was very simple that like, they thought it wasn't that big of a deal and he could have played, like you said. But then as the week progressed, maybe they saw that it was a little bit more aggravated, his calf injury, than they let on. And then I think kind of what you said, a little bit of strategy came involved, where they started looking at the matchup against Australia and what they've been doing. And they're like, do we need to rush him out for this match? Knowing that he wasn't exactly maybe where they thought. I think genuinely Pochettino thought at the time, no, he would have, and he would have played. I bet you that's true. That if they needed him, if it was a tight match, if it looked like a tight match, they probably would have sent him out there. But they were like, they probably did a little bit of strategy, like you said, when it comes to this group stage, how do you want to approach it? Because you want him to be healthy later. Even though, which you and I sat here and discussed a lot of the World Cup yesterday, filling in for the Odd Couple, Team USA seems to be fine without Christian Pulisic.
0: And that's the point I was getting to, is I think, while we had this attitude of like, oh, our best player's not going to play. Oh, my God. Right? Like, oh, my God, no chance. There's no chance. There's no shot. Have a good time. Thanks for the memories. It was great. We'll always have Paraguay. Right?
1: Paraguay.
0: But I think when it comes down to it, the Team USA, the way that Team USA and some of the things that they said after the game, the way that they deployed everybody was like, we're okay not playing our best player. And I think when you look at it, like Balogun said after the game, that coach gave us different ideas to attack. So playing with Ricardo Pepi wasn't a shock. It wasn't plan B. It was just another solution to the way Australia played defense, basically. And I'm paraphrasing the last few words of that. But like, we kind of sat here and heard like Zlatan say, USA has a chance to win this thing. Heard JP Morosi say, USA, no, that's legit.
1: Mm-hmm.
0: Like, the United States is operating from a position of strength in this tournament. I didn't expect that to be the case or the truth. And I don't think it, most people did, except for those out there, because they clearly, like you said, Balogun said it, like, no, we had a plan. And it had, like, just because Pulisic was down, we were going to be fine regardless. Like, not to say, not to throw him aside, but, like, we're going to be good.
1: I think, though, Martin, the plan right now should be changing in real time.

0: for Team USA. And this is what I mean about this. The plan, the star, you said it, the most famous player on Team USA is Christian Pulisic. What's his nickname?
1: Captain America.
0: Exactly. Everyone knows him, is associated with Team USA. I think the plan needs to change now because of Balogun. Now that Team USA is seeing what they have in that guy, you have to lean into him. I don't care if Christian Pulisic is 100% come next match. Your plan, Team USA, needs to change in real time. That is your star.
1: Well, I'll say this. Even watching the 45 minutes that he did play, I don't know if that's not already the plan. You know what I'm saying?
0: It's like, I don't think it was.
1: Well, I imagine because they really went after, like, I'll put it like this. Of the players that I knew on this team prior to the start of the tournament, Balogun was one of them.
0: For sure.
1: Because I remember hearing about the recruitment of getting Balogun to make it, trying to get him to, like, basically, there was, not to be uncomfortable about it, it happens all across international sports, but a convincing of sort to, like, Balogun, you should play for us. Mm-hmm. You should come play for the United States, and you'll have, I mean, it's like college recruiting. You can go to a lot, like, but imagine the colleges are less. You know, like, he could have gone and played for England, Nigeria, or the U.S., but there's a level of, like, it'll be best for you here, so play here.
0: Absolutely, but I'm saying going into game one with Christian Pulisic, I don't think Christian Pulisic was not weapon number one in their eyes.
1: Well, he had two goals in the game. Exactly. That's what I'm saying. Like, I don't know if I agree with you that if they were to come back and be like, now Christian Pulisic needs to come back and be the Luka Doncic of this thing, and they just have
0: we gotta rethink this.
1: But I don't think that we can right now ascertain what that plan would be just from his 45 minutes.
0: What's up, Ian?
1: Ian, what did you say?
2: I was just going to remind you, they because they've clinched a spot in the next round, they don't even have to play Pulisic at all. They could even sit Balogun next round. Not next round, but next game.
1: Next game, which is an interesting concept. And I think it's one that, like, to the point that I was making just a couple minutes ago, Team USA is operating, the men's national team is operating from a place of depth, a place of strength, like a place of, like,
0: luxury.
1: And that is, like, I am used to coming into this tournament as a mid-major, the 16 seed, right? Like, as the oh, yeah, you know, the 9 seed wins a game or two, but then, like, they really run up against one of the big boys. Right, the real team.
0: The real team.
1: So on and so forth. And I think that, like, the realization that we're making, I think across America, for those kind of the casuals like us are, hey, we might be like a 4 seed.
0: Right.
1: Like, we might be like a 5 seed. Like, yeah. we might be one of these better teams.
0: Correct.
1: Out here.
0: Top Mary 10.
1: Mack, were you trying to say something?
3: I was, actually. Yes. So, for the USA team, I will say that the team as itself, they were never really a bad team. I will say, like, even just in normal conversations I've had with my friends, like, it was always just the coaching staff. And so, they actually just got a new coach. Mauricio Pochettino or something like that.
0: Like a year and a half ago,
3: yeah. Coach for the Chelsea Football Club, and then as well Paris Saint-Germain. As you guys know, they literally just won Champions League a couple weeks ago against my team Arsenal, unfortunately. But again, he's very much implementing a lot of those Premier League skills in Europe to the American team, and they're learning in real time to adjust. And that's why you're seeing, like, bro, we're actually really good this time, and we have a coach that's being able to uplift these guys.
0: He's been the coach for what, a year and a half now? And I think it's finally coming out to see, because there were questions. Could he come and implement this style with Team USA? Those questions were always there. And I think people thought it wasn't going to work out. And now we're seeing that it took a minute, maybe not as fast as we would have liked, but here we are and it's working. He's a winner. He's brought it here, and I'm for it. And I am for Balogun to continue to be the guy that they lean on.
1: Yeah, and I honestly think that is going, like, Christian Pulisic walked in as the most popular player in this tournament. Balogun's going to leave as the most popular player in this tournament, because people are going to, like, from even just in the game that Pulisic didn't even play, you're watching the way that this, like, there's certain ways, like, Destin Balogun to me are, like, they move different. And I'm not comparing them, because Yamal is way better than them. But when Yamal came in for Spain, you watched how it just was like, oh, he moves different.
0: It shifted.
1: Yeah. Like, things are now, like, and then when those guys are on the run, things look different than when it's just like a standard. Like, you tell, oh, they're on the attack now. And I do think when it's all said and done,

0: Balogun is going to end up being the biggest star out of all of this, to where I'm thinking now, we have 3 hours, well, 2 hours and 45 minutes left of this esteemed program. Captain America has always been to me a little bit of a pretentious nickname. I've never really cared for it, especially when you consider, like, Captain America was kind of a punk before he became Captain America.
1: Sure.
0: And took steroids. All right, I don't want to get into it. But we should try to come up with something for Balogun.
1: Like a name, like a nickname.
0: Yeah.
1: Okay.
0: Like,
1: does it have to be related a little bit to Captain America?
0: Well,
1: do we want it to be like another superhero? So, like, you know what I'm saying?
0: My first thought was the layover because he ended up.
1: Oh, I love that. I love that, Martin.
0: Well, I have to come up with something.
2: But wait, explain the layover.
1: You have to explain it to the listeners. It's a great. I didn't know this until yesterday.
0: Of the story. So Balogun is eligible to play for the United States. Simply, his parents are Nigerian, and they lived in London at the time. That he raised in London.
2: Is this the thing with his wife being pregnant or something like that?
0: They were on holiday in New York City. She was 7 some change pregnant. They wouldn't let her fly back across the Atlantic Ocean. Balogun, then born in New York, a few weeks later goes back to England, is trained by Arsenal at 8 years old, right? So, like, essentially, I mean, honestly, it brings up a very interesting conversation about birthright citizenship that a lot of people would be uncomfortable to have.
1: But the layover,
0: yes,
1: that's
0: but
1: it.
0: The layover.
2: I like that.
0: The layover works. And I do think, and I have got a text here from Quincy Washington, fan of the show, listens all the time.
1: I love that.
0: He said they'll continue to play through Balogun, and I feel like he's a big soccer guy.
1: Good.
0: So they'll play through Balogun.
1: Because yesterday when we were here, again, filling in with the Odd Couple, Alex Teicher, a big soccer guy, remember when he went through the rankings and he was like, only McKinney and Pulisic were like ranked in what he was looking at. Balogun wasn't even in the ranking.
2: The Fox Sports, their list of like, yeah, the top 100
1: yes,
2: players in the World
1: Balogun
2: Cup.
1: Balogun wasn't even on that
2: yeah,
1: one.
2: Yeah, McKinney was the highest rated American,
1: right.
2: Actually.
0: Well, coming up next, would you take a gamble on a quarterback with a gambling addiction?
2: Oof.
0: We'll discuss it. Martin Weiss, Monty Bolaños, Fox Sports Radio.
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10: You have to be careful of some things just because of all the people involved. And the people I feel worst for, besides Brendan, is Texas Tech. And I know they might have, I think where they messed up was they talked too much. And nobody knew any of this about Brendan. Nobody knew when he was in the portal this was happening. I mean, Brendan probably should have gone in the draft in January, right? If we would have known, but nobody knew. So the people at Tech have been great, very supportive. Jerry Maguire, I think, is one of the best human beings on the planet. He's a lot of head coaches are transactional. He is not. And they didn't do anything wrong here. If anybody should be questioned or be catching heat, it should be Cincinnati, because they knew for 2 years and never said anything and didn't do anything about it.
9: There's your headline right there. Because Cincinnati has a federal lawsuit pending against Sorsby in Ohio, accusing him of breaching his NIL contract following his transfer to Texas Tech. And I think there's $1 million at stake. But if you're the agent for Brendan Sorsby, why are you bringing this up? He's not a sympathetic figure, okay? Just go quiet. Let this kid go to his pro day. Hopefully he is on the road to recovery, understanding that this is day to day, every day the rest of his life. And
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3: Yeah, reading. 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

0: GM every Saturday and Sunday morning right here on Fox Sports Radio and the iHeart app. And normally during football season, F-O-O-T ball season, they call it countdown to kickoff. Mm-hmm. I think I could go ahead and say countdown to kickoff tomorrow. There's World Cup games.
1: There is.
0: There will be games kicked off. And I know for a fact, I'm not going to check this either, so you can tweet me if I'm wrong. But I know for a fact that Brian Noe has a bet out on at least four on World Cup games.
1: Oh, absolutely. I think they just have to say it with a British accent. And then, you know, then we feel soccer. Then we feel the soccer.
0: So I have a strong feeling that that is the case. So, Brandon Sorsby is going to enter the NFL supplemental draft. Cincinnati quarterback. Former Cincinnati quarterback who had transferred to Texas Tech and the transfer herd, not run the world because it's not going to go. Ends up, I believe, going to be able to keep the $5 million he was paid to transfer to Texas Tech. But he's going to have to enter the NFL supplemental draft if he wants to continue playing football because it ain't going to be in college. If you were an NFL team, Monty, or I should say, which of the following NFL teams do you think should take a chance on Brandon Sorsby? And I'll remind you, the New York Jets are starting Geno Smith.
1: I don't know how much I am willing to give up for Brandon Sorsby because I would have to give up a draft pick of the future. And I know it's like a blind bid. I don't know what I would be willing to give
0: up. So that's a better question. What would your bid be? Yeah, imagine you have.
1: Yeah.
0: Just picks 1 through 7. Mm-hmm. Right? You know what I'm saying? Yeah. Just your standard.
1: Yeah.
0: 1 through 7. So you're not like your, teams that have 80 picks and sure. No picks and so
1: yeah,
0: on.
1: Yeah,
0: like,
1: 1 through 7.
0: Yeah, 1 through 7. That's your list. What level of pick would you be willing to risk for Brandon Sorsby, who I'm reading this headline from the San Diego Union-Tribune, which says, Brandon Sorsby enters the NFL supplemental draft with first-round traits and major risk.
1: So why wasn't he in the draft this year? It was a bad quarterback draft class as it was, so why isn't he in this draft class? So I don't know about that. I don't like the off-the-field crap with gambling. Isn't Cincinnati suing him? Because he broke that deal by going to Texas Tech?
0: Yeah, but that's an NIL suit.
1: It doesn't matter. All of that stuff, to me, eventually bleeds onto the field. So, if I am desperate for a quarterback, like the Jets, no offense, Ian. Okay, I'll submit a bid with my 6th-round pick for the future. I would not give up a lot for this guy. I think if you were that good, there were inconsistent. I know he had good numbers, and I know that they said that he has a strong arm. There were also inconsistencies, and I feel like the stuff, again, off the field, like, it rubs me the wrong way. I think it bleeds onto the field, and if you were that good, this would have been the perfect draft class for you because everyone talked about how next year the quarterback class is the one to keep an eye on. So you're taking another year in college because why? You want to be more competitive with other quarterbacks? I think this was the one for you to be in if you were already a potential first-round draft pick.
0: That's what part of my thing. I think I'd be willing to go like a 5th or a 6th, but that's the reason why.
1: Yeah.
0: You weren't in this draft. Why not? You tell me, because he's going to make $5 million at Texas Tech.
1: Okay.
0: Well, a first-round quarterback's going to make more than $5 million. Mm-hmm. You know what I'm saying? In his first contract. So you worried about being a day 2-3 pick? Because that's what it sounds like to me. Mm-hmm. Ian, what you got?
2: Dane Brugler from The Athletic. I saw that he was people were replying to one of his tweets, and he actually responded with a little bit of information that he had, that Brandon Sorsby actually very much wanted to enter this last draft, but the feedback he was getting from NFL teams and that whole committee, because college quarterbacks and college prospects in general, there's a committee that they sure. talk to, and they get a grade back. And the grades he was getting were reportedly around 3rd round. That's what teams right. thought of okay. him at the time. Yeah. He wanted to go to the NFL draft, but when Texas Tech's offering you $10 million to play another year and you could boost your stock, makes sense why he wanted to stay at that time.
1: I don't know if it does make sense. I mean, just if you're just looking for money, sure. But if you think that are you going to be better than all the other quarterbacks that are already being talked about of next year? Because he hasn't been on that list. Man, when they're looking at the quarterbacks of next year.
0: If I would be about to be a 3rd-round pick.

0: they're going to pay me $5 million to stay in school, and I might be a fourth round pick next year, I'm going to go ahead and take $5 million. That's just me. I think
1: him too. He's a gambler, so I think he needs the money too. Yeah.
2: But going into last college football season, Fernando Mendoza was not seen as a first round pick at all. So I think that's where some people are coming from. Is like this guy has the traits to very much play himself into that conversation, and that's what was the expectation before all this stuff started happening.
0: That's just similar for Joe Burrow. He wasn't a first round pick in the year prior to him starting, and he went and had one of the best college seasons of all time. And you know what? According to him, going to do it again in the NFL this year.
1: Yeah.
0: The 2026-7 Cincinnati Bengals remind him of the 2019 LSU Tigers.
1: Yeah.
0: He said it himself.
1: Vibes are high.
0: And we are fulfilling his wishes, because he did say he wants people to talk about what he's saying at his press conferences. Now, to update us on not only sporting events around our country, but international impact for all of these things. I should say, they're in Toronto too, and Mexico. Steve DeSager.
3: And the U.S. Open being an international story as well. One of golf's majors is in New York this weekend, and an American leads and is dominating the U.S. Open. Wyndham Clark is 7 under par, a third round 70 for him today. 7 under at the U.S. Open, that's notable enough, but he's 6 strokes ahead of the 4 golfers who are tied for second, including Scottie Scheffler. Clark was the 2023 champion, his first major title. Xander Schauffele was tied for second to start the day, but fell to a tie for 6th place. Hideki Matsuyama shot 77 after barely making the cut on Friday at 4 over par. Now to the World Cup. There's a doubleheader of games tonight on FS1 right now in Kansas City. And because of this game, there's no Kansas City Royals game, by the way, because the baseball stadiums essentially in the same parking lot as Kansas City Chiefs football stadium that they're using. They're in the 33rd minute, Ecuador scoreless against Curacao. And later tonight in Mexico, it'll be on FS1, Japan against Tunisia. Germany's 2-0 after winning in Toronto 2-1 over Ivory Coast on a goal in the 94th minute. Germany had trailed 1-0 until the 68th minute. Netherlands 5-1 over Sweden in Houston. WNBA home wins for Atlanta and Phoenix. In Major League Baseball, I mentioned the Royals are off. A note about KC that shortstop Bobby Witt Jr. missed Friday's game with a sprained MCL. Kyle Schwarber has hit his 26th homer of the year, and the Phillies are leading 8-0 over the Mets on Fox TV for much of the country. The game's in the bottom of the third. Christopher Sanchez with that lead and throwing a shutout on the man through his 3 innings and 4 strikeouts. Sanchez of the Phillies with an ERA of 1.76 so far. Meanwhile, Freddy Peralta is out of the game after 2 2/3, allowing 8 earned runs and 10 hits. 80 pitches in 2 2/3. Another bad outing for him, 4.62 the ERA. Cleveland leads at Houston 6-1 in the top of the 5th inning. Earlier, San Diego got a Manny Machado 3-run homer top of the 10th and won 6-4 at Texas and saved a Mason Miller his 20th. He was just reinstated from bereavement leave on Friday. His ERA is 0.87. Atlanta 4-3 winners against Milwaukee, beating reliever Aaron Ashby, who's 10-1 on the season now. Miami a 6-3 victory against San Francisco as the Giants committed 4 errors. Wins for Toronto and Washington on the road, and the Reds as well. Cincinnati beat the Yankees in New York 10-2. The loss to Will Warren, who had been 7-1. Detroit 4-1 over the White Sox. In case you didn't hear yesterday, Tigers veteran pitcher Justin Verlander will miss a few more weeks with a strained hamstring. He was due to return tomorrow. He's been out since March with a hip injury. And Oklahoma took Game 1 of the College World Series Finals 9-3 over North Carolina. It's a best-of-3 finals series. Game 2 on Sunday after it rains overnight. They're due to play tomorrow in Omaha. Back to you.
0: Thanks, Steve. Hey, Steve, how about this real quick? Steve Hartman was in here earlier today.
3: I did hear, yes.
0: And he got a buddy. I'm not going to snitch. But his buddy put in a bet on Wyndham Clark at 43-1 odds, $500. So if I ask you this, if you were that guy,
3: would you cash out now?
0: Not even cash out, because let's say like,
3: he's up by 6.
0: Because that's not even something that like,
3: this would be one of the great collapses in U.S. Open history tomorrow. But I'm wondering,
0: take cash out of it.
3: Okay.
0: And say it wasn't an option. How do you feel today Because you're right.
3: Comfortable.
0: It would be a catastrophic. Disaster.
3: Yes.
0: Catastrophic. Something that they write.

0: books about. But still, you're in line to win $20,000 on one man. Do you know what I'm saying? Like one or two men.
1: This is the U.S. Open where very few people shoot 70 or under, and that's all he's done all weekend is shoot 70 and under.
0: Because I feel like there's two types of people in a moment like this. You either feel you are either riding on a magic carpet. You know what I'm saying? Yes. Like you can't be touched. Cloud 9, you skip that, you're on 12, right? Or you are literally in the fetal position, shaking. Nervous and can't even watch
2: until
0: Wyndham Clark and Scheffler are both in the clubhouse.
1: I think we would all agree if you are in the fetal position, you should not be wagering on anything, any amount.
2: Yes.
1: That's really telling about you.
0: That is true.
1: But a 6-stroke advantage in a U.S. Open with only one round to go. I mean, if he just makes it through the first 5 holes tomorrow, I might take a nap during the final round.
0: I mean, I just thought about that because you know, Steve, who has just asked me, he'll tell you, not a gambler, right? And I dabble. I don't gamble all the time or on things that I have influence over, which is nothing. But for that record, for the record, just letting you know. But Steve is notorious for talking about bets that are done, like they're done before they're done.
2: Mm-hmm.
0: And so... just tomorrow, I am going in the back of my head.
1: Like a jinx?
0: Oh, man. That's the biggest jinx you can make is when you're cashing a ticket before it's done.
1: Well, it's kind of like what you talked with how well the U.S. soccer team has played. I'm starting to hear a few people start to get a little bit too
0: little far
1: down
0: the
1: road,
0: skis.
1: People.
2: Mm-hmm.
1: We mentioned this on last week's show. The best World Cup team of my lifetime for the United States was when Landon Donovan was young, and that was 2002. And they started off the tournament up 3-0 first half against Portugal and barely won that game, but did keep advancing and beat Mexico of all opponents in the round of 16.
2: Mm-hmm.
1: That's as far as they've gone since the very first World Cup in 1930. So let's just take it step by step and enjoy the ride, shall we?
0: You know, honestly, I feel like I'm trying my best to because I have no clue what's coming down the pipe. Do you know what I'm saying?
1: With the World Cup schedule, you mean?
0: No. I can read the schedule well enough. But like, if I like for March Madness, for example, if like I really genuinely feel like, you know, the stereotype of. The person who always wins the office pool is like the secretary who just picks the favorite color of the jersey.
1: More and more these days.
0: Yeah,
1: yes.
0: You know. NC Street. I'll pick them. You know, like you know that type of deal. And I feel like I'm that. So like, while I have a team and I'm rooting for the team, the Monstars might be right around the corner. I don't know. You know what I'm saying? Like the big bad wolf could be coming right around the corner. And I do my best to.
1: On paper, it's not coming around the corner, which is part of the reason some people are getting excited.
2: Are jumping the shark a little bit, you think. Yeah.
1: But, you know, on paper,
2: right.
1: You earn advantages by starting this well in the tournament and winning your group. You know, you play theoretically an inferior third place team once we get to the new round of 32 and then against who? Belgium or somebody in the round of 16. And then, you know, if you pass all of those, then I don't want to say then you'll play a real team. Belgium has eliminated us before in the round of 16. But the fact is the travel is even in your favor. They're staying on the West Coast with 2 LA games and a Seattle so far.
0: Nice.
1: And the round of 32 will be San Francisco. And if they win that, it's Seattle. And if they win that, it's LA. They're staying on the West Coast the entire time through that point of the tournament. I won't say it's unprecedented, but, you know, you couldn't write it. It's unprecedented for this team, for this program, put it that way.
0: Because you make the point of a quote-unquote third-place team, right? Like, but just ask Portugal how they felt when they were going up against the you know, they're supposed to be the big bad wolf, right? Mm-hmm. And it turns out that the house didn't blow down. It stood. It was a tie game. It was a draw against DR Congo, right? Who a team that most I was looking at the betting odds for that, and it was Portugal. I'll put it like this: you weren't getting 40. You could have damn near got 43-1 if DR Congo had won that game.
1: But they play 3 games in a group, so Democratic Republic of Congo should wind up the third place team in that group, as an example.
0: But in any given moment, Ronaldo doesn't run. Thierry Henry said Ronaldo didn't run down, so it was open for Bruno Fernandes, and then boom, all of a sudden, it's a tie game. And you know, it ends in a draw.
1: Low-scoring sport.
0: Exactly.
1: One of those things can affect everything, absolutely.

0: Other thing too about it being such a low scoring sport, like baseball is also what I would this is my the closest mental equivalent to me is in terms of like the runs versus goals or whatever. But baseball, as you can see, the Mets and the Phillies, if you got a bad starting pitcher, you're in trouble, right? And all of a sudden it's 11-0 and yeah, okay, theoretically maybe you could have some few but like if you're
1: and by the way, it literally is 11-0 now in the fourth inning for those who are
0: Dodgers had I forget who started the game, but he gives up like 7 runs in the first.
2: Was it Roky Sasaki?
0: Yes, it was Roky Sasaki. He went like 4 innings, and in the 5th inning, it was just, you know what? Actually, I'm done throwing strikes, pal. And like, and it was just, you know, hit, walk, boom, homer. And it was the Pirates, and they end up, it's a 6-run margin. He turned the game off.
1: But also, like football, in baseball, you can't take a team seriously if they don't have defense. And that's how the Orioles lost at Dodger Stadium last night. 3 in the bottom of the ninth for the Dodgers to win when the winning run came on a simple throw home after the runner had scored.
2: Oh, so bad.
1: And it bounced to the catcher, and he didn't even catch that. Off his glove toward the on-deck circle, another run comes home, and the game is over. It's how often do we say that in the NFL where you kind of roll your eyes even thinking about the team because you know they can't stop anybody.
0: Yep.
1: And so they're not going anywhere. It's even in a low scoring sport, you can still survive getting it back to the World Cup, because we have seen Turkey lose 2 games, even though they had 30 shots in each game. They've had 60 shots without a single goal in this World Cup so far. That's the U.S. next opponent Thursday night.
0: That is one thing that I am. Again, it's a good thing that you have advanced to the knockout stage, and that's locked in. And at this point, it's playing for seeding, because watching these games, it felt like
1: they've won the group mathematically.
0: But it's,
1: they are the one seed out of this group.
0: Okay, so that's done. The seeding is over with. All right, because my concern was that Turkey was just going to like barrage afterwards and just have like 7 goals. Because to your point,
1: well, they're going home after Thursday's game. But
0: regardless,
1: everybody plays 3 games before they go home.
0: So, and that's relative. That's like a
1: but
0: new
1: mathematically,
0: thing.
1: The two teams closest to us in the standings are the two teams we've already beaten. So
0: that's good.
1: It's done.
0: Good. Done.
1: Similar to Mexico's group. Before their third game, they've already clinched.
2: And they're also staying in Mexico City.
1: Yes, they
0: are. I was seeing people complaining about this, like that the third game of group stage could potentially set up for like weird draws and losses that shouldn't have been.
1: I'm guessing the people that are complaining the most about Thursday night in LA are the people that paid $2,000 for upper level seats on Thursday.
2: Mm-hmm. Mm-hmm. That
1: I'm not saying it won't be exciting soccer. I'm not saying it won't be a thrilling crowd like we've seen before. It just means nothing in the standings. That's all.
2: There's no stakes.
1: So if you have Balogun that you mentioned already has a yellow card, why would you play him?
0: You shouldn't play him. Balogun,
1: if he gets a second, he has to miss the next game, which absolutely counts. That's a do or die game for the tournament.
0: Same story for Tyler Adams as well.
1: And a couple others. And so with the Pulisic injury that you talked about, why rush him back now?
2: Mm-hmm.
1: The only negative is he'd have a couple weeks off of doing nothing on the field before he is healthy enough to return.
0: Well, if there's one thing I've learned about soccer in the last week, is that training to the side is not training with the team. That is a massive difference between the two.
1: Well, that's the same with NFL practices.
0: But it's just a phrasing. He's been training to the side is what they've been. That's been the only report of Felicity. So
1: I think we're almost getting back to our point from last week. The whole British phrases that aren't soccer phrases. When they talk about someone being fit. To us, we refer to physical fitness, like, oh, he can't run for 90 minutes. Is that? No, we're talking about injuries. Oh, fit? That's the word you use? He's not fit?
0: Well, guilty translates across all languages. We'll play Sports Court next.
3: 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The U.S. Open is going down. This isn't just golf. The best of the best are hitting the greens.
4: I've always liked U.S. Open, so it'll be a tough test this week.
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6: NBA draft. It is a very good draft. And the most discussed player is Darren Peterson. So he played at Kansas. And Peterson missed a lot of games. The Jayhawks were actually better when he didn't play. And there's been multiple interviews where you're not quite sure. So, two scouts in the NBA and a college coach have now, to The Athletic, given you anonymous quotes. So I just want to read these to you and give you my interpretation of what they're saying about Darren Peterson. First guy, Eastern Conference scout, says he's got a higher floor over Nabonsa. He's going to be really good. Can he be a core player, a Steph, or just a Klay Thompson? I think he has the ability to be Klay level. Okay. Klay was the third best player on the best Warriors team that had KD, Steph, Draymond, and Klay. Okay, here's another scout. This one's worrisome. What bothers me, it's some diviness here. I think you're getting kind of a glimpse of who he's going to be, more like Paul George or Kawhi, where if he's not healed, he's just not playing. Well, we saw that at Kansas. That's troubling. Here's a coach. And I heard this same thing about Markelle Fultz. This one really worries me. Yeah, I love his demeanor. He seems locked in, but when we jumped on them, I felt like he had a little bit of...
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11: Where is this Lamar Jackson contract headed in Baltimore? We're at the part of the story with Lamar Jackson. Nobody is blinking. It's a game of bark, bark, check it. Who's going to, nobody's budging. It's like sitting down your kids and serving broccoli. Nobody wants to eat the broccoli. Everyone is just sitting in their corner. And the Ravens, right now, they don't want to overcommit. Lamar doesn't want a discount. He doesn't want the discount double check. He wants none of that. And it would seem, reading the room, that the Ravens would like some evidence that Lamar is going to be able to stay healthy and consistently dominate the way he used to. They just don't want the promise. They want some proof. And so they're... seems like they're taking a wait-and-see approach.
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1: 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Without further ado, let's pass judgment on folks.
2: The defense is wrong.
0: The Sports Court.
3: Yes, let's pass judgment on folks. It's the Sports Court. Every week around this time, I bring you guys a list of people from around the world of sports that we're going to accuse here in the Sports Court of various things, and it's up to you two, the jury, to tell me whether they are guilty or innocent. So, let's start with this. Alante Gardner stands accused. I previewed this one with Monsi yesterday. Colts corner Sauce Gardner revealed to the media this week that people have had his age wrong for essentially his whole time in the league. In tons of places on the internet, he's listed as being 25 years old, but it turns out he's actually a full year younger, still just 24. I struggled to figure out exactly who to accuse here in the Sports Court, but I landed on his agent, who turns out to be his older brother, Alante. Feels like his agent should be on top of stuff like this, right? So his agent, Alante Gardner, guilty or not guilty? Monsi, what do you think?
4: You know, yesterday I think I felt one way, and today I'm going to say he's innocent.
5: Your Honor, I object because it's devastating to my case.
4: Only because he's actually younger, so it's like, hey-o, look at, he's actually younger than you thought. You're welcome. That's why.
6: I went guilty.
7: And put his ass in jail.
6: Everyone's guilty. What are you talking about? Happy birthday. How old you turn? It's a simple answer. It's one of the, what are we doing? Are you telling me that every birthday of his, no reporter has told him happy birthday? I don't buy it.
3: He should have just sat on this for years until he turned 30 and then be like, psych, I'm still 29.
4: I'm 29.
6: I feel like he did year until 20. I feel like he did, quote, sit on this until 25.
3: All right, next up, Myles Garrett stands accused. So we all remember a few weeks ago when the Cleveland Browns traded reigning defensive player of the year Myles Garrett to the Rams. Browns reporter Mary Kay Cabot of Cleveland.com released an article a couple days ago where she shared that while Garrett was highly respected within the Browns organization, he was not necessarily beloved by his teammates. She didn't say they disliked him or anything like that, just that he never had the warm relationships with teammates that generate strong personal locker room bonding. That's her words. An example she gave was how last year's Super Bowl, he went all around asking how he wanted to get out of Cleveland. So that apparently rubbed certain teammates the wrong way. But what do you guys think? Myles Garrett, guilty or not guilty? Martin?
6: I'll go guilty.
8: Guilty.
6: You signed the contract. He could have got, like, it's not like he wasn't about to get paid. If he didn't sign the contract, guess what he would have been? The highest paid non-quarterback in football for another team. You signed it for Cleveland, so you stayed there, and then you went back and was like, well, actually, I don't like it here at all. Why'd you sign the contract?
4: So guilty, straight to jail.
9: Guilty, guilty, guilty, guilty.
4: Thank you. Exactly what Martin said. It was like, you're going back and forth, and I don't understand what you're complaining about because you said one thing, but then you turned around and said, never mind, that's actually not what I meant. Boy, take your money.
3: One more quick one here. Devin Booker stands accused. So it was reported a few days ago that Phoenix Suns star Devin Booker is planning to change his jersey number. He's going from his current number 1 to now he's going to be wearing number 15, which was both his Team USA basketball number as well as his father Melvin's number when he was in college. The thing with high-profile athletes like this changing their jersey number, especially this late into their career, is that every jersey of his that's ever been sold is now the wrong number. So, do you guys have an issue with that or no? Devin Booker, guilty or not guilty? What do you think, Monsi?
4: Not guilty.
7: Put his ass in jail.
4: What?
6: The not opposite.
4: Guilty.
6: That's not guilty.
4: Not guilty. Yeah. You can get another jersey. It's fine. Now it's a classic.
6: Yeah, absolutely. No. 24-8. Everybody knows.
4: Right.
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0: Daria Albinger. Vice President Vance is on his way to Geneva to lead the U.S. delegation in talks with Iran. They'll focus on the memorandum of agreement President Trump signed earlier this week.
1: What the MOU says is that if the Iranians behave over a long period of time, they could get some of the benefits of this bargain.
0: The vice president speaking to Fox News before he left. Coming to the Great American State Fair, Rodeo 250.
2: What we are just grateful for is the opportunity to bring our story, bring the connection of the American cowboy, our Western culture, and how that ties into America's 250 years, and do it in such a historical and beautiful place.
0: Jeff Lee, production manager for the event, which will take place in D.C., organizer Freedom 250 says it was a no-brainer to include the rodeo because the cowboy represents the very best of the American spirit. America's listening.

0: That's the on button, and we're broadcasting live from the Fox Sports Radio studios. I'm Martin Weiss. That's Mazi Bolaño. Second half of Ecuador and Curaçao. Coming up next. Curaçao, 156,000 people, Monty. That is traffic on the 405 from 10 to noon.
1: Yep. Yep.
0: Right?
1: Every day. Every day.
0: Like 156,000 people is probably the capacity of the four stadiums in the NFC West combined. You know what I'm saying? Like,
1: yeah. No, I was thinking of the stadiums here, right? Like in LA. Like, we think of Dodger Stadium, that fits about 56,000 people. That's the number given.
0: Actually, now that I'm thinking about it, there are football stadiums
1: that have more than.
0: In fact, I'm going to go to the top five college football stadium by capacity, because Michigan Stadium, 107,000. So short. Just by a little bit.
1: Yeah. I was going to say, I think 100 grand is what?
0: 100 grand. 107,000.
1: Is a big stadium, right?
0: You know, yeah. And then that goes Michigan, Penn State, Ohio State, Texas A&M, to LSU. And they range from 107,601 at Michigan to 102,321 at LSU. So if you combined Michigan and Ohio State's football stadiums, you'd have to find 50,000 more people from Curaçao to fill it.
1: That's crazy when you look at it like that.
0: You know, and I like that's one of the things that is really cool about dropping in on this World Cup. It is such a low scoring game, and the scoring variance is so great that, or I don't know if I even said that right. The variance is so great. It's so hard to score consistently, right? Mm-hmm. I don't know if that makes the variance greater or lesser, whatever. But it's so hard to score that you can have strategies like Australia's strategy from the experts that I listened to and then watching them deploy it. It was very much like, we're fine not having the ball.
1: Yeah.
0: Because if we try to possess the ball 80% of the game, we're never going to be able to do it. We're going to lose that way.
1: Mm-hmm.
0: And so what they're doing is they play this low block defense. When you can low-key shoot, it's like when the United States was trying to attack and penetrate their defense, it's like, yo, there's six dudes in yellow shirts here. Mm-hmm. You can't go this way. You know what I'm saying? You got to try to work it around the other side. Their whole thing is turn you over, and we're going to get runouts. Reminds me a lot of the Detroit Pistons, right? Mm-hmm. We're going to play really good defense, and that's going to be the way that we score our points. And so I ask you then, Monty, have you been watching other countries' games and seeing different styles of play? Because I feel like you've seen, like, just in this little week or so of this thing, 2 weeks going on, I can sense different styles of play. Like, the U.S. is super aggressive compared to some other teams.
1: Crazy to see in this group stage that some teams are going for a draw. They're going for a tie. They know that they're playing against a much better opponent, that the best way, their strategy is, let's just keep it, like you said, let's just prevent them from scoring. We're not worried about scoring. We are going to focus on preventing them from scoring. And by getting a draw in this group stage, we may get a point, we may get out of this. It's an interesting strategy. I have watched a couple of teams. What I like about the World Cup is that I'm not invested unless the U.S. is playing, right? So I can sit down at any given part of the day and there's a game on and watch a little bit of it. And feel like, look at this World Cup. And then it makes you research a little bit on the country, right? How many people are there? Who are their stars? Oh, they don't have a star? Oh, that's crazy that they made it. Costa Rica didn't make it. That upsets me, but I don't want to talk about it. There's so many other countries in here.
0: That would have been a country that had, relative to some of the other competitors, with a very small population.
1: Very small. You know what I'm saying? Yes, yes. But it's like, it is fun to watch only because I'm watching it just to be in the moment of the World Cup. I don't care who wins, and I think that's why I like it.
0: I start to root for, I now have like favorite teams. Like if DR Congo somehow wins another one, then I'm buying a jersey. Do you know what I mean?
1: Yeah,
0: like
1: I
0: could find myself, because I have been thinking, like, I have been aggressively watching the World Cup.
1: Mm-hmm.
0: Like, I've watched parts of every single match.
1: Mm-hmm.
0: And I was not expecting to, right? It's just, I started to get into the vibe of it. I watched, really,

0: Mexico got it started early.
1: Yep.
0: And I was like, I went to three stores on the way home from work. I got off of work as kickoff was happening there.
1: You talk about Mexico and South Korea?
0: Salvi Perez. Salvador
1: nice.
0: Perez. At the Ecuador.
1: Hey, that was a good quick pick up there.
0: Salvador Perez, there Kansas City Royal catcher. Royals off today, as you can imagine.
1: That was
0: big,
1: a quick.
0: Big day in Kansas City. A lot of stuff going on, like Ecuador Curacao game being played in Kansas City. So Mahomes was at the first one of these.
1: Of course he was.
2: I've become like a huge Erling Haaland fan to that point, Martin. Like I love that guy now.
0: So I was
2: didn't know who he was before.
0: Part of me, I was wondering about this. Am I really gonna go and like follow Erling Haaland, for example?
2: Erling.
0: I tried to whatever Premier League team he plays for, something like that. And I think, honestly, the only one, it would have to be Balogun for me. He's got to grab me enough to be like, that's my guy. Do you know what I'm saying? And then I may follow his team. But I find myself wondering, what will my involvement in soccer be?
1: Beyond this?
0: July 17th or whenever the final is. Because I was mocking this thing prior to, hand up, my bad. All right, now I'm locked in. But, like, I'm still, like, when Mary Mack a minute ago, in the top last hour, was talking about, you know, how PSG beat Arsenal in the Champions League, my eyes started to cross over. I'm like, and my eyes started to glaze over a bit. I'm like, oh, wait, stop. You're talking soccer, it hurts. As I'm watching the World Cup. And so part of me wonders, like, because the timing and the setup and all of this, some of the relegation and one apparently.
1: Aggregate,
0: I was like, what are we doing? So many details. Where are
1: it?
0: The standings?
1: Yeah.
0: But I could find myself, I think, being interested in, like, some of the qualifying events for the World Cup. Like, I think that if I'm going to become a soccer fan, I think it would be of international soccer more than it would be of these individual clubs and leagues and so on and so forth. But I could see myself there are teams that I've like started to find and like, but it's not that so much that I want to go and just watch one player. It's in the context of the team of Norway.
1: I think we're hoping maybe for a connection, a deeper connection. And all of this is a little bit surface. It's like, yeah, oh, England is playing. Harry Kane, I know that name. So it's like, we know a few names that will tune in, but they don't translate beyond just this moment. With Balogun, is the connection is that he's a U.S. player, no? That's maybe why.
0: No,
1: it's a deeper connection. 100%
0: that will be why.
1: Yeah, that's the deeper connection. I feel like we're looking, it's like, we are both open to jumping on a bandwagon if it calls us. We're both open to it.
0: Oh, I'm on the band. I'm fully bandwagon.
1: No, a different, like a team, like a player. Like, we're open to it because we're such casuals that it's like, yeah, I'll jump on another bandwagon.
3: Well,
1: we're obviously.
3: Guys, Prem League starts literally like 2 weeks after the World Cup final. So, yeah. Y'all can just hop on that bandwagon.
0: See, like, I don't even like when the NFL plays games in Europe. If you're telling, because that's your thing, right? Oh, you want to watch? Hey, you want to watch the Prem? Well, it comes on at 6:30 Pacific.
3: Yeah, just watch the Prem League.
0: Yeah, like I'm not setting an alarm to watch sports. Even honestly, hand up, I watch the NFL Europe game sometimes alongside with the Sunday Night Football game. Sometimes, if the score is bad, I won't watch it at all. I'll let you know. I pride myself on watching over 270 FOOT ball games a year, and those NFL Europe games, Roger Goodell, you lost one. His name's Martin Weiss. Like if it has playoff implications or something like that, or, oh man, you got to see the end of this. No,
1: you're not getting up at 6 a.m.
0: Hell
1: local
0: no,
1: time.
0: Dude. I wake up too early on days I have to work.
1: Yeah,
0: not on days I got to watch sports for work.
1: I also feel like with those NFL international games, they're not ever that good.
0: No,
1: they're not. It's not like you're missing out on much, and then you wake up and the score is 13-10. With 2 minutes left, and you're like, okay,
0: right,
1: I didn't miss anything.
0: Yeah, I'll catch up. I see. Trevor Lawrence had an interception in the first quarter. Oh, okay.

0: Whatever.
1: It. Yeah. You don't miss much. It's never that great of a game.
0: I'll watch the condensed game on NFL Plus on Monday.
1: Mm-hmm.
0: It'll take about 20 minutes.
1: Mm-hmm.
0: And you know what I'll have gotten? 8 hours of sleep.
1: Boom. I'll just watch the highlights. They won't be very long.
0: And see, that's the problem. Soccer, if you just watch the highlights, you miss the whole point.
1: You do.
0: It's like, it's very similar to baseball in that way. If you just watch guys hit home runs, you miss the entire point.
1: Right.
0: It's like, wow.
1: You missed the game.
0: You missed the whole game.
2: Mm-hmm. I guess I just, like, with soccer, when you're looking up the highlights, and this is totally just ignorant, you know, don't watch soccer highlights personally, but it's like, it feels like with NFL highlights, it doesn't have to be a score for it to be this huge highlight reel play, with like a huge deep bomb pass down the field. This is, again, totally ignorant statement probably, but it feels like the biggest highlights in soccer are when there's goals, and you only get few of those a game.
0: To be fair, the biggest highlight in an NFL package are also touchdowns.
2: Of course, but you're going to get plenty of big runs sprinkled in and big deep bomb
1: you'll
2: passes.
1: You'll see a sack. I hear 100% what you're saying. And what I was going to say, I think like with soccer, we may see like a highlight of Messi where he doesn't hit a goal, but it's Messi. So we got to see whatever shimmy he did to get maybe the assist. But you're right. With other, even in basketball, it's like, it's not necessarily that you see a bucket. It's maybe a block. It's a steal. It's a play that just, yeah, I'm with you. I'm so with you.
0: So I think that's more of a impact of where you're watching TV. Because there's a Fox Sports channel that exists. I don't know the exact name of it. It's like Fox Sports in Vivo, maybe. But every time I am in anywhere south of the border, that's like the primary sports channel, right? And they all have their own version of SportsCenter. And in that, it's straight soccer the whole time. And you're seeing, like, the highlight packages are a little bit more robust. I have a feeling it's more like because of where you're watching TV.
1: Like, what is a highlight package for a game that ends in a draw?
0: I have to find
1: in a 0-0. I'm trying to find
2: there
1: that
2: has
1: too.
2: To be some. Like, yeah. I know that this is like us being ignorant Americans here,
1: but in a 0-0 draw, what are the highlights?
3: I mean, it might just be like a good
0: Fox Deportes. Fox Deportes.
2: Yeah, there you go.
0: If you ever fly anywhere in Mexico, Fox Deportes is going to be on in the airport, and you will see they're doing all types of things. But one of the things they will do, a massive soccer highlight package, and I will sit there and watch and be like, wow. It's time to go outside and do something else because this is boring. But World Cup, I'm all in. I've actually thought about this now, like as an adult with a little bit of like spending cash. I have to figure out what the next one of these are because I'm like, I'm not going to Qatar. Like, I'm not doing all that. But if it's relatively reasonable, I would like to travel even if you didn't go to the game. It feels like to be in Kansas City right now is awesome.
2: We're so unified right now, right? It's weird to say.
0: I saw a tweet from a reporter in Kansas City that said, I just saw a guy go up to a woman in an Ecuador jersey and say, I will take off this USA jersey and learn Spanish for you right now.
1: Love that.
0: And I think that's kind of the concept of what, like, to your point. It's like, why would there be a gaggle of Ecuadorians in Kansas City at any moment in time? This because of this once in a lifetime or once every 4 year event. You know what I'm saying? Like, why? Like, that's it's incredible to me. And especially when you see how many people are gone. And if hell, maybe I can go, I would go in like to the Team USA's group stage games if I'd have to fly up and down the West Coast to do it. I have to try to figure that one out.
2: Did you guys hear the, like, speaking of how united and stuff, did you hear the Take Me Home Country Roads song by the crowd at the end of the U.S. game yesterday after we beat Australia?
1: I did not.
0: Sure.
2: Well, good thing we have the sound here.
1: All right. I kind of have the chills. I hadn't heard this. That's awesome. And I knew the crowd was great. Everybody was talking about the crowd. You can hear it when they declare that it was a goal and not offsides. You can hear the crowd. I just had not heard that. I got the chills. Oh.
0: It is a little chilly in here. In Monty's defense, I do like it cold in the studio.
1: And I am wearing shorts. So
0: I did see Dan Byer say his wife started crying because they went to the Buffalo Wild Wings during one of the Mexico games. They started playing a Mexican national anthem. I don't

0: I have no idea if Dan Byer's wife has any attachment to the Mexican national team outside of the fact that she was watching them on TV.
1: I don't think so.
0: In Buffalo Wild Wings, right?
1: Yeah, she's not of that descent.
0: Right, but you know, who knows? Maybe she just was a big Chicharito fan. But
1: Chicharito! Nice pull. Nice pull.
0: The one.
1: Chicharito.
0: The one that I got.
1: There you go. That was good.
0: But, you know, she said that she's kind of so overcome in the Buffalo Wild Wings that, you know, she's a grown woman with a child crying in the Buffalo Wild Wings. You know what I'm saying? And it's like, seems to be like this incredible environment.
1: Because we've, every casual knows, for some reason, soccer hits a different way. We as Americans are the weird ones. Soccer everywhere else in the world is incredibly popular. And as we have seen in all of these games, Martin, like you said, everyone's traveling to watch these games. It's there. It hits a different spot. It's kind of like the Olympics. It hits a different spot.
0: I am curious to know, though, you know, with the whole country roads of it all, is there a better anthem? All right, don't shoot the messenger.
1: What do you want him to do?
0: I don't know.
1: Blink 182, all the small things? Like the avalanche?
0: What? Why not?
2: You need to enter Sandman going, just get the whole stadium rocking.
0: Dude, that's what I'm saying. That's what I'm talking about. The excitement of the FIFA World Cup is now streaming live on Fox One, the official English streaming platform to catch every unforgettable moment. Fox One brings the action straight to your screen so you never miss a goal. 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Coming up next, the NBA draft is quickly approaching. We have a decision to make.
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6: Their morning show is funny.
7: Kind of set the tone for my day.
1: This is the show that has two pros and a cup of Joe.
6: Who is Joe?
1: LeVar Arrington, Brady Quinn, and Jonas Knox.
8: I wondered when the next shoe was going to drop or the next comment was going to come out when it came to Ron Slavin, who was Brendan Sorsby's lawyer, who basically spoke yesterday on The Fan in Dallas and sort of explained the situation, or at least his side of things.
9: I guess his biggest fault might be he's too giving. When I say that, you know, is involved with some of his friends and the predatory world of gambling, where you turn 18 and, you know, deposit $5, you get a free 100, and every single show on TV and every single radio show, everything is sponsored by a gambling site.
8: By the way, I misspoke. That was a Sorsby's agent. I said lawyer for some reason, so my mistake, but didn't mean to misrepresent him there.
10: We're the problem. That's right, guys. It's all us.
8: Well, by the way,
10: we're the issue here, guys. There's no accountability from old Ronnie. No accountability for what the 18-year-old, you know, kid, a guy who can go serve for our glorious country. You know, you can make that decision, but you can't make a decision on that whole $5 bet. I just, okay, Ron, we get it.
11: That gives you 100 on the turnaround.
10: It's our fault, Ron.
11: Yeah. Well, he was misrepresenting.
8: He sounded like a lawyer. I'll tell you what, he sounded like a lawyer.
11: It sounded like a politician.
8: Yeah, I don't. So
10: you know what he sounded like? He sounded like a guy that maybe knew what was going on.
11: Of course,
10: like,
11: he sounded
10: like a guy that he knew that maybe Brendan Sorsby had a problem. That he maybe had an inkling of it. So before he points the finger at everyone else, you know, why is there any accountability? Why is this the world we live in?
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0: Coming to you live from the Fox Sports Radio studios is Martin Weiss and Monsi Bolaños. The 66th minute, Group E action, Ecuador and Curacao scoreless. Gigi Sager will go around the horn and around the World Cup and around the world of sports in about 5 minutes. But first, Monsi.
1: Just
0: the Clippers have the fifth pick in the draft. It doesn't get cut down.
1: It's not going to get cut down, okay? We would have already heard about it. We would have already heard about it.
0: That's what they said about those trees. We've already seen them. We would have seen them already if they were planted.
1: We don't know. There's lots of trees out there, Martin.
0: So, the Clippers right now are at a... And I hate it when people say this. They're like, oh, you know, they have the fifth pick in a four-person draft.
1: That's not true.
0: But, you know, people... Right. Would,

0: Oh, they have the third pick in a two-person draft. And then every year without fail, you'll see in the postseason, like the 22nd pick impacting, like in a postseason rotation. It's like, well, I guess that guy can't play. A.J. Mitchell, Jalen Williams.
1: Good ones.
0: You know, there you go. Either way. But as I'm sitting here with the fifth pick, if you had your choice of one of the four.
1: Ooh, so you're not letting me get the one I want.
0: Mm-hmm.
1: Because you know who I want.
0: I know who you want. I think he's going to be one of the better players out of this class.
1: I
0: agree with that.
1: I want Darius Acuff. That's who I would take as the number five pick. But you're saying if I had...
0: Yeah, we think Acuff might be... You think Acuff will likely be there at five?
1: We assume.
0: What if he's not, though? Because if he's not, that means one of the four fell.
1: Correct. And that somebody took him, likely. Okay. So if
0: of the four fell,
1: Who would I like to fall?
0: Which one would you have liked to have been the faller?
1: I think I would have. I would like, if I get to pick, I mean, again, it's Darius Acuff is my number one choice.
0: Yeah, you're the Clippers GM right now.
1: Yeah.
0: GM, and with the second pick in the NBA draft, the Utah Jazz select Darius Acuff.
1: No! Oh, that's me in the background.
0: And so now you're script. What do we do?
1: What do we do? What do we do?
0: What do you do?
1: I really like AJ DeBanza. I don't think out of the four to fall, that's not the one. I don't think so. But you're presenting me into pick out of those four.
0: Out of the four.
1: AJ, that would be the only one that let's just hypothetically say, in my perfect world, Clippers have the fifth overall pick, Darius Acuff and AJ DeBanza are both there. I would be in a pickle. And I'm telling you, I want Acuff so bad. I would be in a pickle. I like DeBanza. I think he can be an immediate positive on any team, including the Clippers. And I feel like how old is he? He's young.
0: I mean, they're both young.
1: They're both very young. 19, both of them, maybe. I don't even know if they're 20, either of them. But AJ DeBanza would be the only one that makes me question if I would take Darius Acuff at five, if they were both there.
0: Hmm. Interesting. Both of them 19. Acuff's a year younger, though. He was born in November to DeBanza's January.
1: Oh, okay. Gotcha.
0: I said it backwards. Acuff a year older.
1: Acuff is a year
0: So he was born three months prior.
1: Prior, right.
2: Do you guys feel like any of them could fall? Like, which of those four would be most realistic?
0: Cam Boozer.
2: That's what I think, too.
1: I agree, and I wouldn't take...
0: I think if he doesn't go to Memphis, then he'll go after five.
2: It feels like the way people talk about him, the way the experts talk about him, is he's got a really high floor,
1: mm-hmm.
2: which isn't a bad thing. That's actually a really good thing, but mm-hmm. it sounds like they talk about the other three, Caleb Wilson, AJ DeBanza, and Darren Peterson is having the high ceilings.
0: Mm-hmm. Also, I do wonder, I saw some people talking about how Cam Boozer... Really, you have these guys who have never, I don't say never, but when you get to college, you start working on your body in a way that you weren't doing it.
3: The following is a presentation of the Treasure Island Baseball Network.
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5: It's a Saturday night with the Snakes as the Minnesota Twins try and even the series in Arizona by starting a new winning streak tonight. Hello and welcome to the Menards pregame lineup card. It's the latest one of the year. I'm John Vitas. Corey Provis and Dan Gladden will join me in just a few minutes. Well, both of these teams are playing pretty good baseball right now. Diamondbacks have won 4 out of 5. Twins have won 5 out of 6. But there's an ominous feel in both clubhouses as both teams have received unfortunate injury news news regarding their pitching staffs. For the Twins, it's been reported by Bobby Nightingale that Mick Abel, who is ready to return to the rotation as early as tomorrow, has suffered a setback and is going for another MRI. On the Diamondback side, yesterday they learned that Ryan Nelson would be out for multiple months with an elbow strain, and then today they placed Mike Soroka on the injured list with a glute strain.

0: which he suffered last night against the Twins. It was also reported that AJ Puck suffered a setback in his rehab, and of course, Corbin Burns out for the season too. So both teams right now operating with only three or four starting pitchers, which should certainly make tomorrow's game very interesting. Both teams still unsure about who will pitch. But with all that said, these talented lineups are healthy and ready to lace them up for another good one tonight, and we are set with some high-powered horses on the mound. Taj Bradley makes his 14th start of the year for Minnesota. He's 5-3 with a 4.14 ERA and went 6 2/3 his last time out against the Cardinals. We'll have much more on Taj as the show goes along. 30-year-old veteran Zach Gallen will be on the mound tonight for Arizona. He has regressed in the last 2 years and is now just 3-5 with a 5.35 ERA this season. He used to lead with the fastball, a pitch that ranked in the 98th percentile in run value in 2023 when Gallen was at his best, but now it's in just the 10th percentile and he's throwing at a career low 37% of the time. He has added a knuckle curve and changeup instead of the fastball, and the changeup has been his best pitch here in 2026. It is time for our Twins rewind as we peek back at last night's game. The Twins were going for their longest winning streak of the season at 5, and they got out to a nice start. After Arizona starter Mike Soroka exited after just one inning due to injury, the Twins scored in three straight frames against the bullpen. A Victor Caratini homer in the second, a Nolan Arenado error in the third, and a Tristan Gray RBI single in the fourth. The Diamondbacks got on the board in the third inning on a Corbin Carroll single, so it was 3-1 Twins entering the bottom of the fifth, which is when Twins starter Connor Prelip ran into a roadblock. Ketel Marte walked, and then it was... And then a race on a fielder's choice on a play which the Twins might have missed an opportunity to turn two. Corbin Carroll then doubled to put runners at second and third, which is when the wheels fell off for the Twins defense.
1: Ground ball, third base, booted. Lee's going to pick it up, no play. Ground ball up the middle, might be two. Gray to Keyshaw, to back to first, not in time. Carroll's going to score with the tying run, 3-3. The feed by Tristan Gray, he almost threw it out into right field. Line drive, one hopper, booted. It was a rocket. Throw to the plate, and not in time. Runner to second, not in time there. Arizona's up 5-3.
0: Yeah, not good when you get two booteds from Danny in the same half inning. Only one error officially, but at least three mistakes from the Twins infield as the Diamondbacks put up that four spot and take a 5-3 lead. They tacked on another run with a Ketel Marte homer in the sixth. Prelip completed the inning, getting through six, but allowed six runs, three of them earned on nine hits. The Twins couldn't score in the sixth or seventh, but the bats lit up in the eighth. Josh Bell and Royce Lewis hit back-to-back home runs, each of which traveled well over 400 feet. So Minnesota was within one, but in the bottom of the inning, two singles and a walk loaded the bases for Corbin Carroll. Carroll pulled a triple into the right field corner and cleared the bases, and that was all she wrote. Arizona comes back to win another one by a final of 9-5. Well, as we get ready for first pitch, it's time to check in out west for the first time tonight as we are at the park, courtesy of Treasure Island Resort and Casino, and we say hello to Corey Provis and Dan Gladden.
2: Hi, Johnny. Thank you, and good evening to you, my friend, and good evening, everybody. Welcome back to Twins Baseball here on the Treasure Island Baseball Network. Game 2 coming up of this interleague series, Twins and the Diamondbacks. As Johnny mentioned, Arizona winning last night 9-5, and now the Twins will see a veteran in righty Zach Gallen, whom they've seen before previously once as a Diamondback, also saw him a long time ago as a Marlin. And Gallen, you know, back with Arizona. We'll get to his story, Danny, coming up during the broadcast. But it's been a rough go here for Gallen so far this season. Hopefully the Twins can add to those numbers tonight.
1: It has. He's pitched a lot better here at home. One thing that's changed, the strikeouts are not there. Say he nitpicks a little bit. Last time out, his changeup went from 16% to 24%. So he's throwing more changeups now, and also the sinker has increased. He's eliminated almost the slider, and then, of course, the four-seam fastball, which is kind of his bread-and-butter pitch. That's also a touchdown as well.
0: And Danny, on the other side, Taj Bradley, like Allen, has had some rough results of late, but he showed some signs his last time out against the Cardinals, retired 10 of the first 11, then ran into some trouble late. What did you see in that outing, and what's going to be the key for Taj to build on that one tonight?
1: Well, I think that Taj needs to stay away from that big inning as well.

0: The first inning's kind of been a little bit tough on him, but if he can get through that, settle down. But, you know, if you look at his line score over the years, he'll be out there cruising and dominate and retire 7-10 in a row, and then all of a sudden he'll have that one hiccup inning where he loses his command a little bit. So I think this is a good matchup for Taj in that this Diamondback offense, they love to swing the bat early, weak contact, they put it in play, so just throw the ball over the plate, let them go ahead and swing.
1: I think the first inning is huge for Taj here tonight. He's allowed 33 runs this season. A third of those have come in the first inning alone. Most walks, most strikeouts in the first inning, and we know that this Diamondbacks lineup right now is very much top-heavy with Marte, Perdomo, Carroll, and Gurriel Jr. at the top. One note, John, back to you with this, that the Twins, we've seen this platoon at shortstop with Tristan Gray drawing the start against opposing right-handed starters. Not tonight. Gray sits, and Ryan Kreidler is going to start at short and bat ninth here in Game 2.
2: Yeah, maybe a little bit of a message sent there from Derek Shelton. Defense, of course, very important and certainly is with the lineup he's put out there tonight. Guys, thank you so much. Looking forward to the call here coming up after the top of the hour. We've been at the park thanks to Treasure Island Resort and Casino, the exclusive casino partner of the Minnesota Twins. 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Derek Shelton sat down with Corey before the game today and said that the key to beating Zach Gallen is simply not to chase.
3: 100%. That is the actual game plan. You know, he has the weapons to get you chase. He's also smart and has some moxie and understands how to pitch. So we got to make sure that we don't chase him off the plate because that's what he's looking for us to do.
2: Yeah, we mentioned earlier that the changeup has been his best pitch, but it's actually the slider that has gotten the most whiffs and strikeouts for Zach this season. So we'll see if those Twins hitters can lay off the breaking stuff, at least when it's outside the zone. Corey's full chat with Derek Shelton is coming up next. Our Saturday More Than a Jersey conversation features the second part of our Joe Ryan chat, and Joe will explain how to slide down an icy mountain safely. It'll make more sense when we get there, trust me. And then the show wraps up with observations about Taj Bradley's preparation and how it's led to better results than in previous seasons. That's all tonight here on your home for Twins Baseball.
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0: Fuel your morning with Honey Nut Cheerios protein at your local Cub. It's time to send it down to Corey in the manager's office where the conversation starts with what was the Achilles heel for the Twins last night.
1: John, thank you. Game two coming up here tonight in Arizona. And Shelty, I got the sense from listening to your postgame comments last night with the way that the guys were playing there defensively midway through the game certainly was a talking point for you after the game. I asked you a lot about pitchers and hitters, adjustments that they're making. Those probably seem pretty obvious. But for defensive players, when they're trying to improve that part of their game, what are some of the tells that you're seeing progress as the season plays out?
2: Well, unfortunately, it's execution. You know, it's not for lack of work. It's not for the lack of effort, because our group has done a good job with that. At some point, it's just overall execution. And unfortunately, sometimes the plays that, you know, maybe dictate games or even just candidly frustrate me the most don't show up in box scores. And I think those are, you know, mistakes that we need to make sure that we kind of minimize.
1: As for the ball game here tonight, it'll be Taj Bradley on the mound for the Twins here in game two. Zach Allen going for Arizona. I asked you about Taj when the road trip began, the swagger that he had last time out. Are you looking for that early tonight as well?
2: Yeah, I mean, I'm looking for it every time out. I think we saw it before he went on the IL. The swagger, the confidence, you know, the energy. One of the things that I love about watching Taj pitch is, like, he's almost like a little kid out there. It's youthful. You can tell he's having a good time. When he came off the IL, I thought there was some tentativeness there. And the last start against St. Louis, it was good to see that back. And, you know, just hope for him to continue to build off it.
1: At the shortstop position, it's been almost a straight platoon with Tristan Gray and Ryan Kreidler. Tonight, Kreidler's in there against the righty Gallen. How come?
2: Yeah, well, this was planned all along. We've been on the turf, a lot of games on the turf. Wanted to make sure that we're moving different people. You know, I mean, we got the off day the other day. You know, there's a good chance we'll see Buck probably in the DH spot or off tomorrow just because of the turf. But this was a day that I wanted to get Kreidler back out there. Gallen's been pretty much a neutral split guy. So just making sure we keep everybody engaged, because if we go all 3 days, you know, at the time we currently didn't know who was going to pitch for the Diamondbacks tomorrow. Didn't want to go 3 days without Kreidler being on the field or getting a start, because we're getting two left-handers when we go home. So it's just a matter of just trying to maximize the roster.
1: All right, I brought up Mick Abel's name on your show yesterday. He did throw a bullpen. Anything new on Mick here tonight?
2: Yeah, through the bullpen yesterday. I think, as we've always talked about, day after is when we have a greater indicator. He woke up this morning sore, so he's in a situation where, you know, I would be hesitant to call it a setback, but, you know, we don't see him, you know, making a next start imminently. He will go back to Minneapolis with us on Monday. He'll get some imaging done. You know, I know that sparks red flags in everybody. I think it's just a matter of, like, finding out where we're at, trying to have the most information diagnostically of what's going on in that situation. I think we'll have a better answer on Tuesday.
1: All right, Shelty, thanks for the time. Good luck here tonight.
2: All right, thanks, Corey.
1: That's Derek Shelton. John, back to you.
0: Yeah, thank you, Corey. Not good news there on Mick Abel. Hopefully nothing serious and not a full setback with what he was doing. So much to come back from that long-term injury, and certainly hoping the best for Mick. When we come back tonight, Joe Ryan is heading to 14,000 feet. His More Than a Jersey segment takes us on a memorable mountain climb that he did as a kid, and just how fortunate he felt to have parents that introduced him to wildlife around his home in Northern California. That's around the corner on your home for Twins Baseball.
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4: Working our way closer to Twins and Diamondbacks tonight. But first, it's time for our Saturday tradition as we get to know a Twins player for more than just his jersey. Joe Ryan, who has always been known for his rugged love for the outdoors, joined us last week to share his story about an epic mountain climbing excursion he went on at just 10 years old. Joe, his buddy, and their parents reached 14,000 feet elevation at the top of Mount Shasta in Northern California. They left their base camp at 1 in the morning, trudging through melting snow that went above the knee. The second part of my chat with Joe begins with what equipment is needed to ascend a mountain like that.
5: Everyone does it a little differently. I mean, one of the groups, like, they're ultramarathon runners, so they're wearing, like, light running stuff with crampons on and just kind of, like, sprint it up. I think everyone can go about it differently. Seasons affect, like, how you do it. And we just had ice axes and crampons, and, like, I think I wore some, like, ski gear and, I mean, you're in, like, a t-shirt. It was, like, a nice day as it heated up, but, like, in the morning it's pretty cold, so we had, like, jackets on then, headlamps, and just bring enough water and some food and stuff. But yeah, that's the biggest thing. Take your time.
6: Any dicey moments? Do you have any memories of, like, having to jump over a crevice or?
5: No, nothing crazy like that. It was more just like the endurance of, like, hiking up that, and it was pretty steep at certain sections. But again, with, like, the snow being soft, it was kind of like reassuring, where, like, you're like glissading down, so you, like, slide on your butt and your ice axe is like a brake, and then you, like, know, like, if you get going too fast, you, like, roll over on top of your ice axe to, like, stop you. But it wasn't anything like extreme mountaineering by any standards, and, like, no ropes or anything. No, it was a good time, and I'd like to do it again. Maybe I'll take Rowan up there.
4: Yeah, Rowan is Joe's son, born November 11th of last year, and if he takes after his dad, is bound to go on some epic outdoor journeys of his own. Joe also wanted to talk about a more spontaneous outdoor experience.
5: I think a fun one. We were on, like, a road trip, and we needed a little break out of the car, and my dad and I, we, like, pulled up at Mount Lassen, and we're like, all right, let's just, like, hike up to the top here real quick. And so, I remember we, like, read the sign, and it was, like, takes, like, 2 or 3 hours to, like, get up is, like, a moderate pace. And so we, like, ran up, and I think we got up there in, like, 35 minutes or something, and then hung out, played in the snow a little bit up there, and then ran back down and made it back to the car. I think my mom was like, oh, yeah, you guys got one, like, an hour. And we were, like, up and down in, like, less than an hour, so it was cool.
6: Yeah, nothing will get you going faster like an ultimatum from mom. You mentioned your dad, too, is a big part of this for you. What does he mean to you, and how much has he meant in terms of pushing you to do all these different things?
5: Yeah, I never really felt, like, pushed to do them. It was kind of like there's no real other option. Maybe that's part of it, but no, it's always, I think he always approached that stuff, my mom included, like, they always approached those activities with just a good mindset and, like, something that, like, you get to do these things, and it just made it more fun, and it's obviously rewarding, like, when you get to the top of a mountain and you're, like, looking out and you're like, all right, I did that, and, like, especially when you're looking at it from the bottom and you're like, oh, that's a big hike, but it's just one step at a time. And I think, yeah, who you're doing it with is always more fun too, and makes it a nice experience.

0: and hopefully.
1: Yeah, it's about the journey, and Joe has had quite the journey to get to Major League stardom, getting drafted out of a D3 school as a senior in the 7th round. And you're going to hear from Joe in the final segment of the Menards pregame lineup card as the Twins rotation speaks glowingly about the strides that Taj Bradley has made in his first full season as a Twin. That's next on your home for Twins baseball.
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1: John Vita is getting us closer to first pitch here on the Menards pregame lineup card. 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If you just look at the raw numbers, it's been a solid season for Taj Bradley. A 4.14 ERA, a winning record, and a jump in strikeout rate from 21% last year to 26% this year. Bailey Ober says that Taj just needed some time to acclimate.
12: You know, whenever you acquire someone at the deadline last year, you only get about 2 months with them. Whereas this year, obviously, you get a little over a month and a half of spring training, and then we're 2 months into the season already, so you have a little bit more time with him. The big difference, I think, is that he's settled in now. That's not like a new territory where he's coming over, trying to meet everyone, remember people's names. He's here, he knows what his job is, and he's determined and really focused, I would say.
1: Yeah, some lessons have certainly taken root since Taj came over to the Twins from the Rays. Last year, Bradley was quoted as saying that he never looked at a scouting report while with the Rays, a quote that certainly shocked some folks. Now, whether that was true or not, Taj says that his success this year has a lot to do with him doing his homework.
13: I mean, just taking more, like, diligent notes on the hitters I'm facing and stuff like that. Like, Harry, you know, one of our guys in analytics, he's been helping me every night before my start. Like, we sit down, go over each hitter. Like, I'll write up a report and see if, like, I was right about it. And if not, then he'll just give me a little bit of footnotes and we can get a game plan together. So I feel like that, taking it into my bullpens, you know, executing pitches and actually having some intent behind why I'm throwing stuff and where I'm throwing it.
1: Yeah, all great things to hear from Taj, who is clearly taking the next step to being more analytical. Harry, by the way, is Harry Welsh, the Twins' Major League Coordinator of Run Prevention, who has clearly had a hand in making Taj better. Bailey

0: Ober has noticed Bradley being more precise and intentional on the mound.
1: I think he's doing a really good job of mixing and locating his pitches this year. He obviously has elite stuff, and it's that alone can you can get by with that most games. But when you pair it with good location on those pitches, it makes it hard to hit. And I feel like this year he's been able to do that on a consistent basis.
0: Joe Ryan has seen a similar maturation.
2: I think Taj just came in, put in a lot of work in the offseason. Looks great, has had a great outlook and mindset the whole year. His stuff is obviously exceptional and, just puts himself in a really good position to go out there and have good outings every time. So it's been really fun to watch, especially just getting drafted together and just seeing all the success he's had since then. I'm excited for him.
0: Yeah, Joe and Taj were both taken in the 2018 draft by the Rays, Bradley in the 5th round out of high school, and Joe in the 7th round out of Cal State's Stanislaus. Now, if you look a little bit deeper at Taj's year, it's been the tale of two seasons, before May 24th and after. A 2.77 ERA before and 7.78 after. Now, there's no way to make 7.78 sound good, but Taj's last outing against the Cardinals was his longest since April, and the day after the outing, manager Derek Shelton was very optimistic about Bradley moving forward.
3: I think the main thing, and the most important thing, I personally saw to Taj yesterday was like him bouncing off the mound after a punch out. Like that, the thing you love about Taj Bradley is that youthful energy. And I think that got sucked out of him a little bit. And yesterday, I thought that swagger came back. And you saw it in how he pitched. And you saw it how he executed. I mean, 6 2/3, really strong. I mean, he got through into the 7th and gave up a ball off the end of the bat. But just really proud of him making that adjustment back.
0: Yeah, hopefully we see that youthful swagger at Chase Field today. And one last thing to keep an eye on, his splitter usage. Taj was using the splitter more than 20% of the time and as a swing and miss pitch before this rough stretch. But in the last 5 starts, the usage is down to only 12%, and he didn't get a single whiff on it in each of his last 2 outings. That was our Select Heartland Chevy Dealers Twin Storyline. 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Well, we're ready to turn it over to the guys in AZ. Corey and Danny will be with you for Twins and Diamondbacks on the other side of the break here on your home for Twins baseball.
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8: This year marks 250 years since the signing of the Declaration of Independence, a moment that changed the course of history and ignited the American spirit. We, in the five-state region, are proud to be a part of Lewis and Clark's 1803 journey from Pittsburgh to the Pacific, traveling through Nebraska, Iowa, and South Dakota along the Missouri and Mississippi rivers. Join WNEX as we honor America 250, remembering the words that launched a revolution and the freedom that still unites us.

0: My guys are ready, and it's time for Twins baseball.
1: This ball crushed. Face of the wall, and see you later. Home run. Ryan Jeffers with a three-run shot to left center.
2: Back track. Out of here. Luke Keyshaw's first of the year.
1: Swung on a miss. He struck him out. That's number 10 for Taj Prep. Bradley has been brilliant.
2: It's that ball high in the air. Right field might have a chance. Get up. Get up and out of here. Josh Bell's third of the year.
1: One on and pulled to the right side. Blue for a base hit. Brooks Lee, how about it? And it's 3-1 Minnesota Twins.
0: Twins baseball is brought to you by Target, proud partner of the Minnesota Twins. Now let's head live to the ballpark.
3: From Chase Field in Phoenix, Arizona, it's time for Minnesota Twins baseball. Tonight it is game two of a three-game interleague series as the Minnesota Twins take on the Arizona Diamondbacks. Once again, good evening, everybody. Welcome back to Twins baseball here on the Treasure Island Baseball Network alongside the two-time World Series champion Danny Glenn and Corey Provis reporting. Andrew Halverson, he was our on-site producer and engineer. Twins and the Diamondbacks once again here tonight. Arizona ending the Twins winning streak at four last night with a 9-5 win. Tonight the Twins will send righty Taj Bradley to the mound, set to make his 14th start so far. Taj this season 5-3, ERA in the low fours. On the mound, veteran righty for Arizona in Zach Gallen, 3-5, ERA is over five. Gallen over his last five starts, his ERA is in the mid-sixes, but as Danny mentioned during our pregame conversation, his numbers here at home have been much better. So Gallen will throw it home tonight for Arizona, and Bradley on the mound for the Twins. We'll take a break, come back. We've got Anthem lineups, and then it's time to play ball here in the desert. Game two, Twins and Diamondbacks coming up next on your home for Twins baseball.
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14: Well, welcome back to Minnesota Twins baseball. Second game of this three-game matchup interleague play against the Arizona Diamondbacks. Zach Gallen making a 16th start, 3-5 on the year. Will go for the Diamondbacks here tonight. For your Twins, making his 14th start

0: That is Patricia Valencia with the national anthem. And here is tonight's starting lineup for your Minnesota Twins. Leading off, playing left field, will be Trevor Larnach. Byron Buxton bats second. He'll be in center field. And right field, batting third, Cody Clemens, our DH cleanup hitter. It'll be Josh Bell, brought to you by Marsden, your hometown cleaning team. Keeping Target Field that world-class facility for 17 years and running, we thank you, Marsden. Batting fifth, first base, Royce Lewis. Brooks Lee, he'll play third base, bat sixth, Victor Carantini. He'll catch, bat seventh, Luke Keyshaw. He'll be at second base, batting eighth, and the shortstop tonight, batting ninth, will be Ryan Kreidler. Taj Bradley making his 14th start. He has a record of 5 wins and 3 losses. Here's the starting lineup for the Arizona Diamondbacks, 39-36 on the year. Ketel Marte leads off. He'll be at second base. Geraldo Perdomo bats second, plays shortstop in right field. Batting third, Corbin Carroll. Lourdes Gurriel will DH and bat fourth. Paven Smith will bat fifth, play first base. Nolan Arenado at third base, batting sixth. Catching and batting seventh will be Adrian Del Castillo. Jorge Barroso bats eighth and plays center field. Tommy Troy will be in left field and batting ninth. On the mound, Zach Gallen, 3-5 on the year, making his 16th start. Umpires, James Hoy. He calling balls and strikes. He's the crew chief. Willie Trainer, umpire at second base. John Lipka be the umpire at second base. DJ Rayburn at third base. Diamondbacks are taking the field. Larnach's ready to lead off. And the leadoff here to my left, here's Corey Provis.
1: All right, Danny, thank you very much. And this series with the Diamondbacks is brought to you by Honey Nut Cheerios. Fuel your morning with Honey Nut Cheerios protein at your local Cub. Zach Gallen, veteran right-hander, 30 years old, New Jersey-born, was a third-round pick by the St. Louis Cardinals back in 2016. He broke into the big leagues in 2019 with Miami and was briefly a Marlin, then has been a Diamondback ever since the trade deadline, really, in 2019. And he will see the Twins here tonight. And Gallen for the season, 3-5 ERA at 5.35. He's thrown well at home. And 7 starts here inside Chase Field. His ERA is in the mid-3s, but he has been hit hard as opposing teams and hitters are hitting a collective 3.03 against him with an OPS over 840. Trevor Larnach back in the leadoff spot here tonight. He's hit safely in 4 straight games. Digs in from the left side. And Gallen's first pitch on the way, and it's right down St. Bonnie Boulevard for strike one. Oh, with that, we are underway here in Phoenix. Now, Larnach, last 10 games, hitting .333 with 2 home runs. The 0-1 drops low on a changeup, 1 ball and 1 strike. 4-seam slider, curve, changeup, and sinkers. What the Twins will see from Gallen. Velocity with his 4-seam fastball averaging 94. The windup and the 1-1, a cut and a miss on a changeup. That's a 1-ball, 2-strike count as Larnach.

0: Eric will take time.
1: You talked about Gallant being with Miami. I want to say he threw a complete game against us in Miami. And I think Buxton might have gotten hurt, but the next day he was traded to the Arizona Diamondbacks.
0: Now the 1-2 to Larnick is blooped in the air, right center field and down for a base hit. So a soft line drive, and Larnick now with a five-game hitting streak. And the Twins have a man on, nobody out for Byron Buxton. Yeah, Jazz Chisholm, in fact, he was involved in that trade that went back to Miami. You're right, because the trade deadline, the Twins were pretty quiet that year. Sam Dyson, right, he joined the Twins. That did not go well. Sergio Romo joined the team. Yes. That went better. And that all happened at the trade deadline in 2019. So here is Buxton, 2-for-4 last night, loves hitting here. In six games at this ballpark, 3 homers, 2 doubles. As he chops it foul down the third base side, 0-1. Byron entering play here tonight, 23 home runs. That ties him, or I should say puts him second in the American League in home runs. He's third in slugging. Back in center field tonight, one on. Nobody out, no score, the stretch, and the 0-1. Line to short, and a leaping catch made by Perdomo. Larnick back to first, a one out. Not hit all that hard. As Perdomo waited for the ball to descend and made the leaping catch, one down. Twins have the Navy tops here tonight. The new look Twins script on the front in white, numbered beneath in red. Gray pants, blue pinstripes from the belt through the ankles. And the Twins have the blue cap, blue bill. Arizona rocking the dark red tops here tonight, white pants, red cap, red bill. So one on, one out, no score, Cody Clemens. 1-for-5 last night as Gallen hits the inside corner with a strike at 95. On a fastball, 0-1 on Cody. Clemens hitting the ball well. He's hit safely in 27 of his last 35 games. A ton of extra base hits during this run. 0-1 pitch, lofted foul. And it's 0-2, another fastball from Gallen. Gallen has upped his slider usage here this season. He's lowered his curveball usage. Slider can generate a swing and a miss as Clemens sends one to left near the line. Tommy Troy, though, is over, runs it down. And the inning is over. I'm sorry, two down, excuse me, here in the first inning. As Clemens lines out to left, and Josh Bell will get a chance here DHing once again tonight. Bell 1-for-4 last night, hit a long home run. Out to right center field, he cleared the pool onto the concourse. And with that, now 4 homers, 4 doubles this month alone. And Bell swinging at the first pitch more than he ever has in his career. He doesn't do so here, and that's ball one. Yeah, the league average right now, how often hitters are swinging at the first pitch, is around 30%. Bell is doing so at 44%. Larnick at first, two down, no score, first inning. And the 1-0 pitch, change up outside, 2-0. Bell was briefly teammates with Gallen here in Arizona in 2024. Down and away, spiked on a changeup and knocked down by Del Castillo. Doing the catching tonight, Adrian Del Castillo. What about the green light here for Bell, Danny, 3-0?
2: As hot as he is right now, is Gallen going to challenge him 3-0, though?
0: Larnick leads, stays, and the 3-0 pitch. He does swing and rips a line drive to right. This one's going to roll and find the wall. It takes a big bounce and skips over the wall for an automatic double. And with that, Larnick will be sent back to third base. So Bell with a double. Larnick will go to third. An absolute missile pulled to right down the line. It hit the fence and then took an odd hop as it kicked up high in the air and bounced over the wall for an automatic double.
2: Arizona caught a big-time break right there, and because Larnick was being sent the whole time. When you're hot, you swing 2-0, 3-0.
0: watching this ball roll, hit the wall.

0: And just the wall so hard, and it popped up in the air and bounced over the fence, and now two on, two out. And here is Royce Lewis as Gallen misses down low, a slider, ball one. Now the first inning, that's been a problem for Gallen so far this season. ERA at 6 in the opening inning this season. He's allowed 4 home runs in the first inning of his 13 this season. As Royce again doesn't chase down, 2-0, and that gets back to what we heard from Derek Shelton during our pregame conversation. Gallen is not generating much in terms of swing and miss in the zone. He will do so, though, on pitches you chase.
1: Yes, he will. And it, like you said, the going away from the curveball a little bit, more sliders, change-ups to the left-handers.
0: 2-0 pitch is outside, 3-0 on a slider.
1: Three sliders in a row right there. And now Lewis, see if he gets something. Can't imagine with the base open that he's going to get anything near the plate.
0: Royce hit a home run as well last night. Does he go 3-0? Here comes Gallen and the pitch. It's a strike called. 4 straight sliders. I don't mind taking that. I don't think you're looking 3-0 slider, and that one clipped the outside corner.
1: And of course, if you read a scouting report on Royce Lewis, it would probably say that he will chase some sliders down and away.
0: Second and third, 2 down, no score. Twins have a chance. And the 3-1 to Royce, and that is low ball 4. So the bases are loaded right away against Gallen, and here comes Brooks Lee. He's 0-for-3 last night with a walk and a run scored. Lee has been very good with runners in scoring position, as he will bat with the bases loaded here. The Twins looking to strike big early tonight.
1: You might think I'm weird, but I would pinch it Tristan Gray right here.
0: He's been so good in spots like this. It is Lee, and breaky ball missed. Ball one, first pitch curveball to Lee. 12 homers, 42 knocked in. He is 6-for-13 this season with the bases loaded, is Brooks Lee. And the pitch is a strike on a fastball taken at 95 miles an hour. The lead did hit a grand slam off former teammate Chris Paddock. Paddock was a Tiger second half of 2025. Gallen's 1-1 outside, missed the corner, and a 2-ball, 1-strike count. Tried a backdoor changeup, and it missed. So Gallen, 21 pitches here in the first inning. Larnick at third, Bell at second, Lewis at first. 2 down. 2-1 pitch, line drive, right side, off the glove of Marte into right field, a base hit. One run scores. Here comes Bell, and he will slide and score. And Brooks Lee, a 2-out, 2-run single to right, and the Twins have an early 2-0 lead. RBIs 43 and 44 for Lee. And the Twins have 2 in on their third hit, and hopefully not done, as Victor Caratini is coming up. And have just clipped the mitt of the second baseman, Marte. I like that send from Ramon Borrego, Danny, sending Josh Bell, testing the arm of Corbin Carroll. And Bell slides and scores safely.
1: Look, I give credit to Bell because he had a big initial lead and a huge secondary lead. So he was had a great lead and was off and running full boat. And yes, Carroll does have a good arm, but still wasn't hit all that hard and off the end of the bat, but enough to get it over Marte's hit glove.
0: It's a changeup, too, from Gallen, and when the torpedo bat was the talk of the game early last season, Brooks Lee was a guy that said, it won't ever be a good fit for me because I do get hits off the end of my bat, that I still want some more mass out there. That comes in handy on a swing like that. So he's at first base, Lewis to third, and now Victor Caratini. As hot as anybody in that first base dugout right now. Here in the month of June, 3 homers, 3 doubles. He's walked 5 times. He has only struck out 5 times. He went deep yesterday. 2 outs. Lee starts and stops as Caratini takes strike 1 call. The fastball at 95. Good story today, MLB.com. And Caratini talked about some hitting changes he made, moving his hands slightly forward after a rough start April and May. An adjustment he made.

0: hitting coach Keith Beauregard. And it's working. He's hit safely in 13 of his last 15 games. Two on, two out, two in. 0-1, swing and a miss. On a changeup from Gallen, nothing and two on the switch hitting Twins catcher. Tini hitting left-handed, righty Gallen off the third base side of the rubber. Lee runs in the 0-2, strike three called. Locking Caratini up on a changeup, and the inning ends with a Twins strike for two on a two-out, two-run single from Brooks Lee. And some early run support for Taj Bradley, Twins 2, and Arizona is coming up. We keep it here, remind you that you cannot spell triple without trip, and tonight's contestant in our quick trip around the bases contest is C.J. Bowles from Becker. C.J., it's a fun game, an easy game. All you're hoping for is a Twins triple tonight, any player, any inning, and should that happen, you win $1,400, compliments of Old Wisconsin. Check out your neighborhood Quick Trip store for details. Good luck to C.J. Bowles from Becker, tonight's contestant.
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0: I like that idea to go pick hops.
1: Thank you.
0: Cupertino Kid. It's a fall harvest, and you can hear Danny give a very compelling story and case as to why Jack Morris should still cut the trophy in half.
1: Yep.
0: Danny should be the co-MVP of the 91 World Series.
1: You know, I'm going to reach out to Jack, and maybe I could borrow it for a day and bring it out there and let it just sit right next to the Bloody Mary bar.
0: I think it's due. I think at some point, Jackie should just do it already.
1: You know, it's funny because Dave St. Peter, before he, at one point, he said that as much as he's heard about it, he was going to get me one.
0: Yeah.
1: And I said, I just want the half of it. So, get half of it.
0: Sal Stewart was on target today. The Reds' third baseman drove in six runs as the Reds beat the Yankees 10-2. Who's on target, brought to you by Target, proud partner of the Twins. Twins 2, Diamondbacks batting bottom 1, Ketel Marte riding an 8-game hitting streak. Digs in against Taj Bradley. Windup and the first pitch, fastball up and away at 97, ball 1 on Marte. Taj 13 starts before tonight, 5-3 ERA in the low 4s. Good strikeout rate at 26% as he pumps in strike 1 on a splitter at 90 on Marte. Marte home run last night. He's done that now 12 times this season. Switch hitting second baseman. A three-time All-Star. Perdomo and Carroll due up for Arizona here in the home half of the first inning. Wind up and Bradley's 1-1. Swing and a miss on a splitter. Big cut for Marte. And a one ball, two strike count. Nothing short or compact about that cut. That was looking for a one-run game right there. 1-2 pitch, punch foul at the plate. These top two guys, they don't strike out too often. Marte, Perdomo, very low strikeouts. It's an Arizona team overall. Third lowest strikeout rate of any offense in the game. Twins by 2, bottom 1. Base is empty, nobody out. And again, Bradley fires 1-2 to Marte and misses down and inside on a cutter, 2-2. Taj coming off a no decision against St. Louis last time out. He worked into the 7th inning. 2-2 upstairs, 3-2. Gave up 4 runs, 5 hits. Strikeout 7, walked 1, but improvement. As Taj had been struggling before that outing last time out at Target Field. Full count to Marte. And the 3-2 pitch, a swing and a fly ball. Right field, shallow, playable for Cody Clemens.

0: will look up to the closed roof and make the play. And Marte's retired one down for Geraldo Perdomo, who finished fourth in the National League MVP voting last season. Understandably so, when you look at what he did a year ago, 20 homers, 27 stolen bases. He stole, 27 bases, 33 doubles. Not to mention, very good defense, runs well, good player. Mike Marte, a switch hitter, digs in left-handed as he tracks over but low ball one. Caratini pondering a challenge but did not tap his helmet. Perdomo makes a ton of contact, 88% contact rate. That's top 10 in the National League. And the 1-0 doesn't bite again on a cutter low. Two balls and no strikes. Tosh tonight making his third career start against Arizona. The windup and the 2-0 pitch, a swing and a fly ball, slicing foul left side. That ball traveling towards the seats and lands out of play. Arizona has been the best team in baseball against sub-500 teams. They're winning 74% of their games. At 28-10, that is the highest winning percentage against teams with sub-500 records. Now Bradley's 2-1, and that is inside for ball three. Perdomo's reached base safely in 15 of his last 16 games. Now the 3-1 is high ball four. So it's a one-out walk, and Perdomo's on for Corbin Carroll. Last night was a homer shy of the cycle. Put the game away with an eighth-inning bases-clearing triple last night. And route to a 9-5 win. With that, the ninth triple for Carroll this season that leads all of baseball. Also tied Stephen Drew for the most triples in team history at 52 in his career. As Bradley pumps in strike one, a fastball at 97 on Carroll. Carroll's homered 13 times. He's knocked in 42. Perdomo, a threat to run. Leads at first base and stays, and the pitch off speed, and that's outside on a splitter. One ball, one strike. Carroll, a two-time All-Star. The 1-1 pitch fouled back. Now, Carroll is the first player in Major League history to have consecutive seasons of 9 triples or more, along with 10 homers or more, within his team's first 75 games of the season. So he does damage right away. Bradley's 1-2 outside, missed. Competitive pitch there, a splitter. Missed the outside corner, 2-2.
1: He doesn't give any at-bats away. He grinds. And for the size, the home runs that he hits, surprising. Love to know his bat speed through the zone.
0: The stretch from Bradley. Perdomo at first base. One out. Stays put. And the 2-2 pitch fouled back.
1: Man.
0: Danny, did we catch it?
1: It hit my glove.
0: Hit the glove.
1: But it was right...
0: right at my chair and got way out of the way. Hang on. You're all tangled up here. 2-2 the count to Carroll.
1: Where do you want me to go here?
0: Great. You're doing fine.
1: Let me get
0: splitter in the dirt. Hang on.
1: Let me get under this.
0: All right. Danny's getting all untangled here. This is too good. Off the glove, and here we go.
1: Did they show it?
0: Oh, yeah. 3-2 count on Carroll. Twins by two here, bottom one. Perdomo's at first base, and here's the pitch, a swing and a high fly ball pulled to right down the line, and that ball hooking, and Clemens at the sidewall, no play, just into the seats. I mean, that thing came back in here hot.
1: Well, I was worried it was going to hit the lip right above it and carry him down.

0: get you?
1: I mean, the timing of it's odd because my shoelace just came untied. And I could not keep my job unless I tied my shoe. So, but that thing was coming in
2: hot.
1: Again, 3-2, bitch ground ball, left side in the hole. Backhanded by Kreidler, spinning jump, throw, and he got him. I just asked Ryan Kreidler in the dugout before the game tonight, what is your favorite play at short? And he told me the Derek Jeter backhand spinning jump throw is my favorite play, and exactly that play just happened here. No challenge from Torrey Lovello. Great play from Kreidler. Carroll is out number two. Perdomo down to second.
2: That's the old Derek Jeter play right there.
1: Just asked him that exact question before the game, and sure enough, third batter in, he shows it off. So two down, now Lourdes Gurriel Jr. He'll swing early. As Bradley, strike one called, good fastball, 99 to the inside corner. Twins 2, Arizona nothing here, bottom one. Perdomo now at second, Gurriel, 1-for-4 last night. Bradley from the stretch, a glance to second, out of the plate, and he's swinging a miss. Good velo there from Taj in 99, and now it's 0-2.
2: Well, he's got 99. Didn't he touch 100 or?
1: Andrew Morris has.
2: Andrew Morris.
1: And Taj, he's averaging 97. With his four-seam fastball this season. 0-2 on the veteran Cuban-born DH, Lourdes Gurriel Jr. Perdomo leads off second. The stretch and the pitch, a swing and a foul, and caught Caratini. And Caratini has his mask on, went down to his knees, had his hands in the ground for a moment as well, but now thankfully is up on his feet, has the mask off of his head, as he will need a minute to collect himself, and home plate umpire James Hoy will do just that and allow Caratini some time. And that was hit right off the bat and the mask of Caratini.
2: And you remember, he missed some games, he had a bad neck, and that in front of the mask there, you see his head kind of whiplash back.
1: And Caratini unavailable both Monday and Tuesday earlier on this road trip in Texas. The stiff neck and the off day came at a great time for Caratini on Wednesday, because then was back behind the plate for Joe Ryan on Thursday. So he's caught now three straight games. See Alex Jackson, no doubt, catch the series finale tomorrow. Again, the 0-2 from Bradley to Gurriel. And the pitch popped up, right side, playable. Off the first base line is Royce Lewis, and he'll squeeze it to end the inning. A walk leads to nothing, and thankfully, I'm okay as well. Danny nearly had another great play here in the radio booth, but who knows, still a lot of baseball left tonight. 2-0 Twins after one, and you're home for Twins.
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4: 2-0 Twins as we start the second. Luke Kuechel, first pitch, grounds it to third and picked up by Arenado. And one pitch, one swing, and one out here in the second as the Twins lead by two. And now here comes Ryan Kreidler. Boy, this booth was a popular place during the commercial break.
5: Yeah, you know what, though? The official scoring here is tough.
4: Yeah.
5: Yeah, I got a note here from my good buddy Bob Brentley. Played 11 seasons. I did. I made 43 career errors in 11 years. None as embarrassing as that one.
4: Wow, that's an error note.
5: That was an error.
4: Okay, now, of those errors, I would say, how many do you think came in day games? The bulk of them?
5: I didn't play in day games.
4: Well, remember? I know, because but every now and then, Randy Bush.
5: Half those errors.
4: So he couldn't play.
5: Well, when you throw a ball into the infield and they drop it, the runner advances because the guy dropped it. It's an error to me. That one did come in fast.
4: Yeah.
5: And I got glove on it.
4: Yeah.
5: So.
4: Kreidler swings and misses. Two balls and two strikes. Base is empty. One out here in the second.
5: Twins. I'll just go on record now. Yeah. You and Chris are not safe. If I have to come over to your area,
4: yeah,
5: I could have pile-drived you right there because I had to hold up.
4: Yeah. I was.
5: And stretch for it.
4: Again. This is, if you've listened before, it doesn't happen, and it's not my fault. Kip Elliott, tune again right now, the Twins CFO. As Kreidler to third, two up. Arenado from foul ground makes that look easy. Just kind of lobbing it across the infield in the air the entire time. Platinum glove at third base, and Kreidler is out number two. The CFO, Kip Elliott, I am not contractually allowed to catch foul balls. So,
5: okay.
4: Game in a play again.
5: Okay, and I know how thick that contract is. There's a lot in there.
4: It's something we have discussed over the many years, but they still will not let me catch a foul ball. So, not my fault.
5: Well, I hope I get another opportunity.
4: Left-handed batter up right now.
5: Yeah,
4: that's
5: a lot of them in there.
4: That's the sign. Here's Larnick batting. The 0-1 from Gallen is over but low. Larnick singled and scored back in the Twins' two-run first. Base is empty, two down in the second, and the 1-1, Gallen misses, down and away. And now a two-ball, one-strike count. Gallen, 30 years old, was extended the qualifying offer at the end of 2025. Free agent turned that down. And then came back to Arizona in a one-year deal, and he signed that in mid-February. Now, he said that he did reject some multiple-year offers from other teams, but was putting a lot of trust in himself to come back with Arizona, where he felt comfortable, where he lives, and tried out for one more season. Former All-Star. 2-2 on Larnick. Base is empty, two down in the second. A swing and a fly ball, right center field deep. Carroll going back to the track. Carroll near the wall has a play right near the right center field barrier. So Larnick just missing a home run for the second straight night. It's a 3-up, 3-down second for Gallen and the Diamondbacks. Head of the home second, Twins 2, Arizona nothing on your home for Twins baseball.
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6: David Smith leads off the Arizona second and a strike from Bradley. On a fastball taken at 97 miles an hour, Twins 2, Arizona nothing. Diamondbacks batting in the home second. Smith, former first-round pick in 2017, is at first base here tonight. Strike two from Taj. El Demaro Vargas. He started at first base last night. He's a former Twin. Carlos Santana on this roster, but hurt. So because of Santana's absence, it's Ben Vargas, but sitting tonight with Smith at first base here for game two. And the 0-2, swing and a miss, and down he goes on a cutter. And then a familiar hop off the mound from Bradley after he strikes out an opposing batter. One away, first strikeout for Taj here tonight. Eric Shelton telling us pregame again, he wants Taj to pitch with swagger. He said that was noticeable in his start with the Cardinals, and we see it here early again tonight. One down for Nolan Arenado as Bradley misses just inside at 98, close to a challengeable option there for Caratini, but did not. Arenado has hit safely in 16 straight games against the Twins. He had two hits last night, and he came in only two for his last 24. Eight-time All-Star, 10-time Gold Glove-winning third baseman, 6-time Platinum Glove winner. Strike two on a cutter taken by Arenado. Traded from St. Louis to Arizona this offseason. Arenado now 35 years old. The windup and the 1-2 from Bradley, and that one misses down and away on a cutter. As we saw last night, Arizona is a very good defensive team. That is a strength for this club. There's three games over 500. 2-2 pitch, line drive, left center field. Buxton coming in. Hilday, reach out, no dive. And he makes the basket catch near his belt buckle for out number two. Like Byron was about to leave his feet, head first dive, did not need to. Came in running, sprinting, and a backhand squeeze for out number two.
7: Talk to the guys, they like playing outfield here. They picked the ball up really well. Buck got a great jump on that one, and took a long time for him to slow down after he caught that.
6: Adrian Del Castillo, second-round pick by Arizona in 2021, left-handed hitting catcher. Takes ball one low. 2-0 Twins, bases empty, two down in the home second. The windup from Bradley and the pitch, a swing and a fly ball. Routine left center for Buxton. About 10, 15 feet to his right, he tracks it down. And a 1-2-3 second for Bradley. After two, Twins 2, Arizona nothing on your home for Twins baseball.
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9: 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I want a big girl. Oh, yeah. Oh, yeah. This way, we both can agree on the temperature of the thermostat.
8: Friday, July 31st at 5:30 and 9:30 p.m. in the Island Event Center.

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2: Let's go back to the pregame lineup card, thanks to your local Toyota dealers. 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Taj Bradley was the subject of our twin storyline and said that his improved results this year are a credit to his pregame studies.
3: I mean, just taking more like diligent notes on the hitters I'm facing and stuff like that. Like Harry, you know, one of our guys in analytics, he's been helping me every night before my start. Like we sit down, go over each hitter, like I'll write up a report and see if like I was right about it, and if not, then he'll just give me a little bit of footnotes and we can get a game plan together.
2: Yeah, during his recent rough stretch, Taj had cut his splitter usage in half to just 12%, but tonight, back up to 27%. He's gotten his first whiff on that pitch in three outings, and the fastball is up a full tick to 98 on average. Good signs, Corey Provis.
4: Well said there, Johnny, and the velocity looks great. Good to see that splitter working against especially some of these left-handed hitters that Bradley has seen so far tonight. And Taj, two scoreless, and the Twins back at it in the third, leading 2-0. Buxton, Clemens, and Bell against Gallen. Byron lined out to short in the opening inning, and the pitch, a swing and a high pop-up on the infield right side. And the first baseman will give way to the second baseman, Marte. And Buxton pops out on the first pitch, so one away. If you're still looking for that perfect Father's Day gift, time is winding down. Father's Day coming up tomorrow, but how about this offer? To join us on Twins TV for a limited time, enjoy 50% off an annual Twins TV subscription for only $37.99 for the rest of the year. 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One down, bases empty, and Cody Clemens down a strike. Cody lined out his first time up, swings and misses on a curveball. And it's 0-2. Two to Cody, a swing at a weak ground ball, first base line. Coming off the bag is Smith, who'll glove it, and one step to his left. Beats Clemens by plenty. And there are two down. And now six in a row retired by Gallen after Brooks Lee's two-out, two-run single back in the first. Here's Josh Bell at the 3-0 green light. Pulled a double down the right field line off his bat, 108 miles an hour. So Bell now here in the month of June, five doubles, four homers, hitting over 330 this month. Pitch from Gallup. He is down and inside, ball one. So mentioned for Josh's first at bat, how he's swinging more than he ever has in the first pitch. He's taken both first pitches here tonight. 1-0 pitch, ground ball, got jammed to the right side. Marte shuffling over to his right. And three up, three down for Gallen in the third. After two and a half in Arizona, Twins 2, Diamondbacks nothing. From Arizona, this is
5: 1472 or 402-992-8133. H&H Roofing, we've got you covered.
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3: 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Enjoy the game.
4: Twins 2, Arizona nothing. Diamondbacks batting in the home third. Jorge Barroso, good speed, a threat to bunt, leads off as Bradley misses high ball one. And with the threat to bunt, Brooks Lee a step or two in. Off the line at third base, Barroso, Venezuelan-born, playing a really good center. Came into the game last night. The pinch run stayed in and finished the game at center. And the 1-0 from Bradley, and that's high again. Two balls and no strikes. Some roster moves made by the Diamondbacks before the game tonight, placing both last night's starter, Michael Soroka, and last night's center fielder, Jordan Lawler, on the injured list today. 2-0 from Bradley, and there's a strike on a fastball at 96, taken by Barroso. Arizona recalling infielder, outfielder Tim Tawa, and left-handed pitcher Philip Abner from AAA Reno to take their roster spots. Fouled back again near our booth and down below. This one ricocheting off the facing of the second deck. And
5: Mike Herman was ducky.
4: Stairs. Come on, that's not
5: fair. Mike Herman was ducky.
4: That's not fair. That was not an easy play. That was beneath our booth. Come on. Come on. 2-0 pitch, two Barrosas.
5: But Mike,
4: ball three.
5: His shoelace came untied. He was ducking under the desk.
4: Well, now we're seeing a replay on the monitor of you chatting with the genial director of team travel, Mike Herman, about that last foul ball. 3-2, swing and a miss. Nothing foul there. Just a punch out for Bradley. Second strikeout for Taj. And there is out number one here in the third inning. Treasure Island Resort and Casino is the exclusive casino partner of the Minnesota Twins. 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Here's a bunt on the ground. It's going to be played by Caratini and not in time. A bunt single from Tommy Troy. And this is a part of what Arizona does. Now 16 bunt hits this season for the Diamondbacks. Top three in baseball. So the former first-round pick out of Stanford laying down a perfect bunt in front of the plate. Caratini calling off Bradley, and the Twins will not challenge.
5: And not a real good bunt, but just out in front of home plate, got on the grass. Bradley got there first, but Caratini, that's his play. His speed just won out right there.
4: Fourth best prospect in Arizona's system entering the year per MLB.com, so Troy's at first, and now here is Ketel Marte as he gets his second look at Bradley. Ball one and a splitter. Marte flied out to right back in the first inning. First hit for Arizona tonight. Perdomo is on deck. Here's the 1-0 Bradley to Marte. Swing at a ground ball foul, skipping towards the Twins' first base dugout. Arizona came back last night. Twins led 3-1 en route to a 9-5 win. Come from behind win for Arizona. 26th time they've done that this year, most in baseball. Twins lead by two early tonight in the third, one on, one out. Righty to lefty, Bradley to Marte. A long hold from Taj. Timer down to three, runner stays. Fastball high at 99. Save and snag that time by Caratini for ball two. Now the 2-1 pitch, and it's outside at 99. And now 3-1 on Marte. It's a high con-

0: Contact offense, fourth highest contact rate of any offense in the game. Troy first stays 3-1, ball four. Not close on a splitter. Arizona has two on, one out. Second walk from Bradley. And here comes Perdomo. Geraldo Perdomo now 0 for 3 in this series, but he's walked three times. He has scored twice. He's reached base safely in 15 of his last 16 games. Since early June, batting almost .330. With Carroll on deck. Two on, one out. And Bradley misses inside, ball one. Pitch, and there's a strike on a cutter. And one and one. Bradley hasn't thrown his curveball yet. Four-seam splitter cutter so far. Arizona dead last in baseball hitting breaking balls in terms of slug. They've been better against fastballs, not as successful team-wide against breaking balls. Troy at second, Marte at first. Here's the 1-1 from Bradley. And misses high, 2-1. On pitches that are close, and that one was, and it did clip the top of the zone, but no challenge. Caratini will pause for a moment. He'll get the ball back and just kind of replay where he caught that for just a beat before firing back. Did not challenge there. So now the 2-1 pitch, a swing and a fly ball to left, slicing foul, left field line. Larnick over and has room on the warning track. Right before the sidewall for out number two. So Larnick sprinting over to his right. Crossed the line on the dirt and made the play. Two down for Carroll. And speaking of ABS, by the way, saw this note before the game. The Twins have challenge, including hitters, catchers. Haven't seen a pitcher challenge yet. The Twins have, by far, the most ABS challenges of any team in the game. 210 total challenges coming into play tonight. The next closest team, Miami, 184.
1: What's their percentage rate on getting it right?
0: Swing at a foul back from Carroll.
1: What'd you say, of 228?
0: 210 entering play tonight. And the Twins, they're over 50%. In terms of how successful they have been, I'm trying to think if I wrote that number down earlier. I believe they're around 57% in terms of their success rate. And like everything, catchers have done the best. And Derek Shelton did not want any of his pitchers challenging. Haven't seen a pitcher challenge yet.
1: I just remember Jeffers was so good early in the season with his challenges before he got hurt.
0: And the 0-1 to Carroll is high. Twins by two here in the third. One ball, one strike. A stat where Jeffers was doing so great with, not just his ABS success rate, but flipping called balls into strikeouts. Jeffers at the time, he was leading all catchers with 13, flipping an ABS ball into a strikeout. The 1-1, a swing and a foul hung onto by Caratini, and it's a 1-2 count. So Jeffers, he's been out a while, still 13, of course. The leader in all of baseball is Shea Langeliers with 50.
1: With the A's?
0: So he just surpassed Jeffers not too long ago. So 1-2 the count on Carroll. Two on, two out in the third. And Bradley's pitch, a swing and a soft fly, shallow left play, tough play. And here comes Larnick, and he'll track it down. Kreidler going out, Larnick coming in. He lunges and makes the catch in front of his left thigh, ending the inning. Diamondbacks, some traffic, don't score, leave two after three. Twins 2, Arizona nothing on your home for Twins baseball.
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3: 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After three, Twins on top, 2-0. The fourth is on, and here is the one, the only, Danny Glenn.
4: Thank you, Corey. Good evening, everybody. It'll be Royce Lewis. First pitch taken. It's in there for a strike from Zach Gallen. Gallen 3-5 on the year. Last time out, Cincinnati had a pretty good outing, went six innings, threw 85 pitches, ended up with a no decision. And that catches the outside corner. Now no balls and two strikes. Gallen ERA 3.65 here at home. He's only given up four of the 13 home runs. Check swing, didn't go. Given up 13 home runs, just four here at this ballpark. Twins leading 2-0 on three hits. And missed again outside. That's kind of the scouting report on Gallen. He can get you a strike one, strike two, and then all of a sudden he just nitpicks a little bit. Check swing, believe he went that time. Yes, he did. Couldn't hold up. All sliders. Strikeout number two for Zach Gallen. Well, he was a free agent, checked the market. And like Corey said earlier, that Zach said that he had multiple offers from other teams but elected to come back here. And I believe he accepted that qualifying offer. Little number, that's going to land for a base hit into left field. Just off the end of the bat, that's two now. For Brooks Lee off the end of the bat. One out single. And we'll get Carantini to the plate.
3: And Lee, a big smile to Grady Sizemore in the coach's box at first and also towards his own dugout. Yeah, just slicing that one perfectly above the head of the third baseman Arenado. No chance for him. And Lee is two for two.
4: Let's see if Carantini get that line moving. Keyshawn on deck circle. One out. Carantini takes that one outside, ball one.
3: Well, Arizona is dealing with a ton of injuries right now within its own starting staff. Losing Ryan Nelson and Michael Soroka yesterday. A.J. Puck is still out. Corbin Burns is still out.
4: And breaking ball, that stayed high. Two balls and no strikes.
3: And Burns was just about ready to come
4: back. Yeah, he had a setback, I believe.
3: A terrace major strain, the same injury that Joe Ryan and Pablo Lopez have had in the past. And Burns was coming back off Tommy John. And now he's out even longer.
4: Missed outside. Three balls and no strikes.
3: Burns got big money, too.
4: Well, it's going to come down to pitching. They've still stayed afloat. The Diamondbacks have. And like you said, I like that number, but that one catches inside corner 3-0, and now three balls and one strike. Their record against teams below 500. They beat up. I know that they won. Mentioned it last night. They've won 11 out of 12 in a run there where they played the Colorado Rockies, Giants, came back home, played Colorado and the Giants again. Carantini with a timeout. Now back in the box. Lee at first, not running. Ground ball. That's a base hit into left field. Right to the shortstop position. So going the other way. Back-to-back singles. And here we go for Luke Keyshaw.
5: Second baseman, Luke Keyshaw.
4: Keyshaw one for three.

0: 3 in the ball game last night. Starting to heat up offensively. Keyshaw been having a pretty good road trip. Leads the club 10 stolen bases. Bats here with 2 on, 1 out. Gallen again in the stretch, checks the runner. Slider laid off, good take.
1: And that's what Gallen is trying to do. He's trying to force hitters to expand a chase. It worked with Royce Lewis. Caratini did not, put himself into a better count and picked up a base hit.
0: Well, that's one of the numbers. The Twins are a team that they do not chase often. Ground ball pulled foul.
1: Gallen's game this season has really shifted, leaning away from the strikeout, leading more into the ground ball.
0: But also his pitch count rises. He's at 85, 90 pitches after just five innings. Good lead at second, not running. And a number off the end of the bat. That's going to be a base hit. Throw to first, not in time. So Zach Gallen, kind of some soft singles. That went off the end of the bat, past the pitcher. Perdomo made the throw anyway, but Keyshaw had beat it out.
2: Shortstop.
0: And now base is loaded. Here's Kreidler to bat.
1: Kreidler limited at bats in situations like this. 0-for-1 with the bases loaded this season. Twins with their 97th at bat this year as a team.
0: Slider laid off. Good take.
1: The base is loaded.
0: Kreidler hit that home run in Texas. 14 ribbies on the year. Getting the time and the start here at shortstop against a right-hander. Twins have a chance. Blow it open here early in the fourth. Down and away in the dirt. Gallen just does not seem to challenge hitters enough. And falling behind, he's got good command on the fastball. See what he gets here. 2-0. Fastball, there's a base hit. Nope, dive stopped by the second baseman. He drops it. Everybody's going to advance to one. And Lee will score, and it's 3-0 Minnesota. Not hit hard, just well placed. Marte on the shortstop side of second, dove for it, got glove on it, and then no play after that. Four hits in a row. Four soft singles in a row. And here's Larnick. Flew out to the warning track last time up. And fouled straight back.
1: Larnick, runners in scoring position, batting almost 360.
0: Gallen's pitch in tight, arched the back of Larnick. One ball, one strike. Gallen's fastball has really kind of decreased also over the years. Just about 93, 94. He used to be able to touch 97. Here's 1-1. Ground ball right side, and that's a base hit. One run scores. Kiesel being waved. Throw to third. Not in time. And two more in. The Twins lead 4-0. I'm sorry, 5-0 on that. Boy, just C&I singles. Nothing hit real hard.
1: And good base running all around here, too. You know, Keyshaw, good speed. Borrego sending him. And Corbin Carroll, he was conceding that. He was not going to throw home. He went to third base, but Kreidler beat that. And Larnick watching that whole play develop in front of him and behind him, for that matter. Take a wide turnaround first base and hold on near the bag. Yeah, but if that throw comes home, Larnick's going to end up at second base, but Larnick drives in two, his second hit tonight.
0: And that

0: Corbin Carroll knowing who the runner is at second. Keyshaw, no chance I got to be able to throw him out. A good base running there by Kreidler. He ends up at third base.
1: There is nothing happening right now in the Arizona bullpen, and it turned out to be a bullpen game for the Diamondbacks, Danny, last night after Soroka went only one inning. Here comes Buck, and it's getting nasty here.
0: I think they used everybody but one guy, and then they made a roster move, so they might have two fresh arms out there. And here's Byron to bat. One out, first and third, three in, 5-0. Twins missed outside. Gallen out of the stretch. Larnick short lead at first. Kreidler at third. Takes that one in there for a strike. See, there's the fastball that he can locate, but doesn't throw it enough. Buck watches this one go by low. Two balls and one strike. Buck bats with a count of 2-1. That one's lifted in the air. Shallow center. Marte, Perdomo. It's going to be Perdomo. Going to catch it. Kreidler's going to get back to third. So Buck pops out. Out number two. Just the body language with Zach Gallant, tough guy to play behind. Low energy. And I'm sure he's frustrated right now. A lot of soft contact. Produced three runs so far. Eighth man to bat, that's Cody Clemens. 0 for 2 so far. And a pitch, that's a little flare into center field. That's going to score. Kreidler with the fourth run of the inning. 6-0 Minnesota, just stuck his bat out. And they got some boobirds here.
1: All singles this inning. Four runs on six singles, and Josh Bell is the ninth Twin to bat.
0: There hasn't been a ball hit over 85 miles an hour.
1: The hardest hit ball has been Larnick. You know, Larnick did hit his over 100 miles an hour, but you're right, everything else, more in the 70s and the 80s in terms of exit velocity.
0: Check swing. They're going to see if he went. Did not held up as Josh Bell, ninth man to bat. He had the big hit in the first inning. Drove in the first run on a three-ball, no-strike count. And he came into the ballgame 0 for 11 against Zach Gallen. And that one missed down. Two balls and no strikes. We're in the top of the fourth. 69 pitches for Zach Gallen. Missed down and in.
1: Verde, again, green light one more time here for Bell. And a 3-0 green light swing, a double to right in the first.
0: And Zach Gallen, he knows that. Here it is. Down and away, four-pitch walk. Didn't want anything to do with him. Second walk issued by Gallen. And that'll get Royce Lewis to the plate with the bases loaded. And the first pitch popped up. Shallow right field. Carroll on. Carroll calls and catches. A four-run fourth for the Twins here. And now leads 6-0 going to the bottom of the fourth inning. On your home for...
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2: Gurriel will lead off for the Diamondbacks here. First pitch from Taj Bradley drops in their first strike. Bradley's given up one hit through three innings, couple of walks, couple of strikeouts. One hit was a bunt single from Tommy Troy, the number nine hitter. 6-0 on nine hits for Minnesota. Bradley throws a curveball, missed high. Rear curveball by Bradley. Twins nine hits, eight all have been singles. The one double was Josh Bell double, ground rule double. And a strike on the outside corner. And Bradley's getting that call. Zach Gallen's not. Bradley ahead, 1-2. Missed outside. Cutter. Pavin Smith due up next, and then Nolan Arenado. And a swing and a miss chasing the dirt. So Gurriel here in the booze. Third strikeout for Bradley, and that'll get Pavin Smith. Said Pavin Smith, they asked him, is he named after the golfer Corey Pavin? And I guess his dad was an agent, Tim, for Corey Pavin and Gary Player. So there's the name, Pavin Smith. Pretty good clients right there on the golf circuit. I take it Pavin golfs, and that's fouled off the foot. No balls and two strikes. Struck out swinging his first time up. Number one draft pick, he's had opportunities and just hasn't taken advantage of it. Oh, 2, down and away. Left-handed batter, in the hole, 1-2, fouled off to our left. Smith's played only 15 games. He's got a batting average 176, one home run, four driven in. Ground ball, second base. Keyshaw to his right, gobbles it up. Strong throw to Lewis. And there's out number two.
3: James Hoy is going to walk a ball out to Taj Bradley. Taj took an awkward spin off the mound as he thought about maybe going after that ball. Taj appears to be okay, but Hoy wanted to make sure, so he didn't just throw a ball back. He wanted to give Bradley some extra time just to make sure he was okay.
2: Yeah, that's some of the things that go into becoming a crew chief. James Hoy is that. Fouled off the bat of Arenado. Healthy cut. Talking with some of the umpires, when they do pick a crew chief, they want somebody that can kind of diffuse and be calm. Pitch down and away, 1-1. Whereas we've seen guys that confrontational umpires.
3: So was that voted on then by the umpires themselves at the start of the season?
2: The umpires make a list of who they think would make a good crew chief, and then they have a president overrides their union. Nice breaking ball. Locked him up. Two balls, two strikes. But with the ABS, I think the umpires are getting younger. Hit in the air, left center field, Buck. Larnick. It's going to be Larnick.

0: He's been busy tonight and runs that one down. Three up, three down. Nice job, Taj Bradley. Through four, it is the Twins 6 and the Diamondbacks nothing on your home for Twins baseball.
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3: 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Well, since we're playing so late, we've got a lot of final scores to tell you about, including a matchup of two division leaders in the National League. Brewers, Braves, Kyle Harrison, Chris Sale, both with great outings on the mound. Brewers had a 3-2 lead, took it into the bottom of the ninth. Aaron Ashby on in relief. Matt Olson, a one-out single, and then this.
4: Ozzie, open stance in the right-hand batter's box. 1-2. He swings, and it's a fly ball deep to right field. Back towards the wall, in the corner. It is gone! It's gone! Ozzie Albies let it fly down the right field line, and the Braves win it!
3: That was Albies' second homer of the game. Braves are now 48-27. They've moved 2.5 ahead of Milwaukee for the 2 seed in the National League. Guys?
0: Here's Brooks Lee leading off. Two-hit night so far. As Gallant delivers a fastball, and this one now skips to the backstop. One ball, one strike. Brooks Lee now 44. Plate appearances without a strikeout. 1-1. Missed on a bender. Two balls and one strike.
5: Chasing now Nick Gordon, who had a run of 46 straight without a strikeout. 2022 into 2023.
0: Ty France was up there. Line down the right field line. That could be into the corner. Yes, it is. Lee around first. Carroll having trouble getting it. He's going to try for three. Throw to shortstop. Not in time. We have a leadoff triple, and we're giving money away. And the Boo Birds again. Coming out here, a leadoff triple for Brooks Lee.
5: And with that, Danny, we're handing out some cash here tonight. Congratulations to C.J. Bowles from Becker in our Quick Trip Triples contest. And C.J., with that lead triple, you just won $1,400 compliments. Wow. Of Old Wisconsin.
0: And compliments of Brooks Lee. Diamondbacks going to play the infield in. Carantini takes it outside, ball one. That's Lee's second triple of the year. Timeout called by Carantini as he steps out. Seeing a lot of that tonight, a lot of Twins batters. And sometimes before there's a pitch even thrown, they will call timeout. Short lead at third by Lee. And a pitch inside called a strike.
5: And Arizona now activating its bullpen. Righty Gilbert Diaz, who joined the team yesterday. When Ryan Nelson was put on the injured list, he did not pitch last night. He's up and warming here in the fifth inning.
0: Fly ball into right center field. Carroll running, not going to catch this one. That's going to roll to the wall. Lee's going to come. He'll score. 7-0 Minnesota on a double by Carantini. And they are booing the Arizona Diamondbacks.
5: You know, all these off-speed pitches are just hanging in the zone. And these are big league hitters recognizing the pitch, recognizing the

0: break and finding the barrel. Lee down the right field line. Caratini splitting Barossa and Carroll with ease. So Carroll, no chance to catch that one. And Caratini with two more hits tonight.
1: Well, all the hits, when they got the four hits, five hits in a row, everything was well placed. And they were five singles in a row. And this one's taken by Kiesel down and away, ball one. Luke had an infield base hit. He was part of that four-run fourth inning. A little dribbler past the pitcher to the shortstop and beat it out. Line drive, base hit in the middle. That's going to hold up Caratini, the throw back into the infield. So Keyshaw with his second hit. Three hits in a row here. A triple, double, single. And need the big fly.
0: And this is so unusual for Zach Allen in terms of what this guy has done in the past. Here's a guy, Danny, that, you know, in his last start, he surpassed Brandon Webb for the second most strikeouts in franchise history, only trailing now Randy Johnson. So he has been a Diamondback for a long time. He's at the top of many of their lists in terms of accomplishments on the mound. And his night is going to end here as Torrey Lovella will leave the dugout and Diaz is coming in.
1: He might hear it when he departs here. We do have a pitching change brought to you by Upanor. Jeff Brandt, count on Upanor for plumbing that performs. Scoreboard update with John Vitas next here on your home for Twins Baseball.
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4: 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Another game with good starting pitching and a lot of runs late. Padres and Rangers both got good starts. Walker Buehler, Mackenzie Gore each allowed just one run. The Padres scored two in the eighth to force extra innings, and they took control in the top of the 10th.
5: 2-0, here's the pitch. Manny swings, hits it in the air, deep to left center field. Freeman's going back, he turns to watch. This one, gonna go! Manny Machado, a three-run go-ahead homer in the 10th. And the Padres are back ahead. It's 6-3.
4: That was the decisive swing. Padres win it 6-4 in 10. Machado's had a rough season, batting just 178, but he is starting to pick it up. Five RBIs today. Danny?
1: Here it's going to be the right-hander just called up, making his 2026 debut with the Diamondbacks. He's been in nine career games. Gilbert Diaz, a right-hander in Reno, was in 26 ball games, went 3-3, had four saves. Kind of a back-end guy for their Triple-A team. Had 21 walks and 43 strikeouts in 32 innings pitched. He'll face Kreidler, one in, two on, up 7-0, 12 hits, and the first pitch taken high, ball one. And we talked about Zach Gallen giving up seven runs, 12 hits tonight. It's a combination. His stuff isn't there right now. Line to left field, that's a base hit. Here comes Caratini with the eighth run in. And that was well stroked. Four hits in a row. Corey, I think it's a combination of the Twins on this road trip. The way they've been swinging the bat, the way they've been hitting home runs. They're just locked in top to bottom.
0: The offense has been fantastic.
1: Fantastic.
0: It really has been. I mean, second in the American League in runs scored. You know, for this Twins team now, almost 8.

0: 80 games into the season. Fantastic.
1: Here's Larnick. Takes this one down and in, ball one. On this road trip, batting average of .293. They're averaging 7.5 runs a game. They've hit 10 home runs. Runners in scoring position off the charts, .342. And they've only committed one error, and that was last night. Missed down and in.
0: Ryan Kreidler, getting back to him a moment ago, and he joined us the other day in Arlington, and he talked about his health. His bat speed is up significantly from where it was even last year. He's averaging almost 74 miles an hour, which is above league average. He was at 71 last year. So exactly what Kreidler was talking about with us. He said, really, for the first time in a while, I'm healthy. And that's what's happening here. The bat speed looks good, and the numbers have been great.
1: Larnick in the driver's seat, 3-0. And a pitch. Watched it all the way, and that's in there for a strike. Three balls and one strike. Good take. Get your timing down on a fastball. Still nobody out. Big swing and a miss. 95 on the fastball away.
0: Yeah, Diaz, four-seam fastball, slider, curveball. Velocity around 94, 95.
1: Here it is, 3-2. And he walked him. Went to the slider. No chase. And that'll get Byron Buxton to the plate. And that'll get pitching coach out of the dugout.
0: This is Brian Kaplan's third visit to the mound tonight. So he is getting his steps in, and we're just in the fifth inning.
1: Well, this is just a message here. Throw the ball over the plate. Don't worry about this pitch or that pitch. Throw it over the plate. Hey, celebrate Byron Buxton's historic cycle with a bobblehead giveaway. It's happening at Target Field on Saturday. It's June 27th. First 10,000 fans to the Twins and Rockies game. You're going to take on this milestone Buxton bobblehead presented by Delta Airlines. 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
0: Buck, two career Grand Slams, and he's due. His last Grand Slam, Danny, was in May of 2019 in Seattle.
1: Well, tonight, he's 0 for 3. Hasn't got the ball to the infield. Pitches high on a fastball. Ball one. Twins trying to turn it into a laugher. And that catches the outside corner. Another fastball. One ball, one strike. Twins have been filling the bases up. Fly ball hit well to right field. Carroll back. Track looks up. Gone! Opposite field. Grand slam off the bat of Byron Buxton. 12-0 Minnesota. You can rewrite that note. Don't see Byron go oppo too often. Greeted at home plate on deck circle. The dugout by a slew of Twins players.
0: 24 home runs and now 40 knocked in. 42-time and soon to be 3-time All-Star.
1: Boy, he crushed that pretty good. Just to the right of the swimming pool. This pitch missed down and in. Cody Clemens, who's in the on-deck circle with a bunch of guys on base. Now they're empty. And a swing and a miss. Guys hit for the cycle this inning. Lead-off triple, Brooks Lee, double, Carantini. Single, Keyshaw. Kreidler single. And that pitch in the dirt, low, ball one.
0: Now we'll close the book on Gallen. Four-plus innings, Danny. 9 runs, all earned on 12 hits.
1: walked a couple. Hell,

0: had a couple strikeouts. Here's the pitch. Foul to our left. Well, you're sitting on the bench here tonight. You're looking at the coach going, give me a bat. Lifted in the air, shallow left field. Left fielder, that's Tommy Troy. And calls and catches and hear the crowd. First out of the inning.
1: Buxton now with that home run. He's tied Yordan Alvarez for the second most in baseball. Kyle Schwarber had a big night, and the Phillies put up a lopsided number, clobbering the Mets tonight. Schwarber now 28 home runs. So Buxton, Alvarez with 24.
0: And
1: here's
0: Schwarber
1: at the top.
0: Takes it in their first round. You see where Schwarber is playing some first base now?
1: Is he?
0: Yeah, he's said it, having fun doing it, too. Been a while that he's been over there, but Harper getting a break. Breaking ball missed outside, 1-1.
1: Harper hit for the cycle tonight.
0: Wow.
1: That win for Philadelphia.
0: And they beat the Mets. Mets are in trouble. Lifted foul, souvenir.
1: That's a 15-3 final in Philadelphia tonight for the Mets and Phillies game.
0: Pitch inside. Josh acted like it hit him. And now James Hoy, the umpire, is going to come out, kind of walk, take his foot, clean home plate, and talk to Bell, see if he wanted to challenge that. Line drive into left field. That's going to land for a base hit. Twins batted around in the fourth. They're batting around here in the fifth.
1: Another note, too, on Byron's swing. His 415th career extra base hit. And with that, he just tied Michael Kadire for 11th most in Twins history on the extra base hit chart.
0: He's far from over. He's going to hold almost all of them. Breaking ball to Lewis laid off. Ball one.
1: And now eight homers shy of 200 in his career.
0: He'll get that by the All-Star break. Lewis check swing, didn't matter, called a strike on the outside corner. Twins two in the first, four in the fourth. They've added six here in the fifth inning. Pitch down and away. Twins have been real good tonight in discipline and not chasing balls off the plate. Lifted foul, right side. Humans account, two balls and two strikes, one out, one on. It's one of those games here, you start looking around and that one's popped up behind home plate. Might have a chance near the netting and does make the play. Nice play there by the Del Castillo. So Lewis pops out to the catcher. And here is Brooks Lee. Got to let this inning off with a triple.
1: When's the last time the Twins batted around in back-to-back innings?
0: Woo! I have to dig deep for that. Brooks Lee, three-hit night. Fouled off. Everybody with a hit tonight. But Royce Lewis, strike called on the outside corner. Two down with Josh Bell at first base. Missed down and in on a slider. Here's the 1-2. Line down the right field line. That's going to be a triple. Corbin Carroll.

0: again, can Josh Bell be waved around? And they're going to wave him around.
1: Carroll's got his hands up, seeing that ball bounce out of play. So, boy, Denard Spann, he was beginning to sweat. Meanwhile, Lee's
0: still
1: going to
0: score. Touch
1: anyway.
0: Home plate. They're going to have an umpire go out there because he raised his hand thinking it's stuck in between the padding. Can't see it from here. The umpires are going to huddle up. That is not stuck. It's under a little pad that for the Cyclone fence there, and it's just wedged underneath it. You can see the whole ball.
1: So a lodged ball here. And, you know, Carroll, he knows this ballpark. He knows the ground rules. And there are these padded pillars that are outside the fence, bullpen area, and even straightaway right field. And the ball lodged underneath that padded pillar.
0: Jamie Carroll has not even gone over and touched it yet. He's just kind of looking at it. And Derek Shelton is out talking with James Hoy, the crew chief.
1: And so right now, LaTroy Hawkins, the entire bullpen, they are just kind of heckling Corbin Carroll, being like, come on, man, you can see the ball, go play it.
0: You know, you go over these ground rules, and they're going to send him back to second base, Bell to third base. You can't argue it too much, even though I think Derek has a great argument, because of the score of the game. You're blowing a team out. Look at that. Went over, and now he picks it up. Throws it into the stands, and he actually pulled it out with just two fingers.
1: I mentioned Denard Spann's name because I'm with you. I think if that ball stays in play, Lee is at third base, and Denard, of course, the Twins' record, 3 triples in one game, and that would have been Brooks' second tonight, and we're just in the fifth inning.
0: Going to get Carantini a chance to drive in a couple of runs. Breaking ball catches the outside corner for a strike. And a swing and a miss. No balls and two strikes. Well, they go over the ground rules prior to the ball game every night. And those are some of the things that are discussed. Missed down and in. Diaz, the right-hander, delivers low. Evens it up, 2 balls and 2 strikes.
1: Well, the answer to my question about batting around in back-to-back innings, it happened earlier this season when the Twins put up a big number at home against Garrett Crochet.
0: Here it is. Ground ball, weakly hit, right side. And missed by the second baseman. Throw to the plate. Lee's going to slide. Another 2 runs in. And now it's 14-0. Marte has not committed an error all year. And that one right there kind of slid to his left and just let it get underneath his glove. It'll go as a base hit, 2 RBIs. Carantini now 3 ribbies tonight, 3 hits.
1: 97 in on his hands. He still pulled it. And Marte, he was late just getting over there despite the sliding attempt. He never got a piece of it.
0: Carantini with 3 hits now, 3 RBIs. Lee with a 4-hit night. Kieschel swings and misses. Luke with a 2-hit night. Kreidler in the on-deck circle, 2-hit night. 2 RBIs.
1: Now 14 runs, already the most the team has scored in any one game this season.
0: And again, fouled off. We put up a big number at 12 runs in Dallas.
1: Was the 12-2, hit yep, that was on Tuesday night.
0: Didn't we set a record for most hits in that game as well?
1: That was 17 that night, and they've matched it already.
0: Fouled off the foot of Keyshaw.
1: And we're just in the fifth inning.
0: We're in the fifth. We got plenty of game left. You're going to probably see a few of the Diamondback

0: everyday players get pulled off the field at some point. And a pitch. Ball in the dirt, kicks away, no advancement by Carantini. Buck with one hit, but four RBIs. Grand slam. Larnick, two hits. He scored two. He has two ribbies. Luke Batts with a count of two balls, two strikes. And a pitch. Down and away. Carantini, three balls, two strikes. He'll be off and running with two down. Ground ball, base hit left field. Carantini pulls up at second base. Another hit for Keyshaw. Three hit night for him. You know, there's somebody in the clubhouse right now named Zach Gallen that's saying, see, it's not me. It's the Twins' offense. They're just too good right now. Whole team out on the mound right now talking with Gilbert Diaz. Just called up last night from AAA.
1: And Philip Abner, whom the Diamondbacks just added to their roster today, lefty, he is warming up in the bullpen. Diaz has thrown 43 pitches this inning, Danny.
0: You know where he is going to be tomorrow?
1: He's going to be in Reno.
0: Good chance of it. We've seen this with our club, and it's throughout the league. Teams run into this kind of situation, and happens all the time.
1: Arizona is out of mound visits.
0: Well, and we're in the fifth, right? Fly ball center field, long run center fielder, tracking on the warning track. He can't get it. One hops the wall. Carantini scores. Kiesel scores. And it's going to be a stand-up triple for Kreidler. Two more in, 16-0. Three hit night for Kreidler. He's driven in four. I think we should give some more money away on the triples.
1: And here comes Torrey Lovello, and
0: wow.
1: Diaz will not be able to finish this fifth inning as 10 are in and the Twins are still batting.
0: And we have a pitching change brought to you by Upanor. It's a GF brand. Count on Upanor for plumbing that performs. Again, a scoreboard update with John Vitas next year on your home for Twins Baseball.
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4: Out of town scoreboard update. Looking at all the scores across the league, guys, I can tell you the Twins have scored more than anybody else in baseball today. Checking in on the Guardians and the Astros. And for Cleveland, this one was all about Travis Bazzano.
5: Swung on, and that's hit high in the air to right. This is deep, way back there. Home run, Bazzano! He's done it again. Second time tonight. It's a three-run blast. And all of a sudden, the Guardians have a 6-1 lead.
4: Yeah, how about this day for Bazzano? 4-for-4, two home runs, five RBIs, three runs scored. Joey Cantillo really good on the mound as well. Eight innings, one run, nine strikeout. Cleveland all over Houston tonight, 8-1. Fellas?
0: Lefties

0: Philip Abner. Third game this year for Arizona. And he'll be facing Trevor Larnach. Two down, 10 runs in here in the top half of the fifth inning. They lead 16 to nothing. Just one hit on the board for the Arizona Diamondbacks. That was a bunt base hit. As Larnach pops this one up, foul. Catcher giving chase near their dugout. Long run, can't come up with it. Slid on his shin guard and then kind of hit off the front part of the glove. I know that feeling.
1: He's not charged with an error.
0: He's not. Ours was in play. Larnach has scored two of the 16. Two singles, a couple of ribbies. Abner, lefty. Ground ball right side. Should do it. Fielded by the second baseman. Marte to first. And it's over. And listen to the crowd. 10-run fifth. Twins lead 16 to nothing. We're going just into the bottom of the fifth inning on your home for Twins baseball. 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The lawyer you choose makes a difference. 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
0: Taj Bradley back out for the bottom half of the fifth inning, bottom third of the order. Del Castillo, Barrosa, and Troy. Bradley, couple of strikeouts, couple of walks. Had a long time in the dugout. And the first pitch is going to be challenged by Carantini. First one, I think, tonight.
6: Challenge in the pitch.
0: Man, that's in the strike
6: Minnesota
0: zone.
6: Minnesota has two challenges remaining.
1: Scaratini's 36th win, now 36 and 18, challenging balls and strikes.
0: And that one's fouled back, and now no balls and two strikes. Timeout called by the hitter, Castillo. He's only caught 11 games with Arizona. 25 starts as a DH. Missed down and in. Went to the curveball. Rare curveball by Bradley. That one just missed. Carantini tried to glove it and bring it back in. Didn't get the call. Two balls, two strikes. And that one's high. Runs the count full 3-2.

0: Bradley giving up 11 home runs this year, 8 of them to left-handed hitters. Castillo bats left-handed and fouled straight back. That's 4 on the year, 20 driven in. I got to experience the All-Star game here in Arizona and got to sit out in right field for the home run derby. Fouled off into the netting. Let's pause 10 seconds. Our stations to identify themselves. You're listening to Twins
1: Baseball. 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
0: Bradley gets a sign from Carantini. 3-2. Popped up. That is in the seats. But the home run derby was won by Robinson Cano. And I want to say his father threw to him. But we sat out there, and there was balls peppering just left to right. A couple of them went in the pool.
3: So a better experience than the one you had at Target Field in 2014.
0: Pulled down the right field line. That's, well, foul.
3: When your only hopes were Justin Morneau.
0: I still had a good time at the game.
3: And then this Canadian amateur.
0: Yeah.
3: Named Josh Naylor.
0: Only two balls, I think, went up there. And 3-2. There's a line drive off the glove of Brooks Lee out into left field. So there's their second hit. Solid knock. But what's good about that is I recall, I said I had a good time. Went to the alumni parties and gatherings. But my partner at the time was on Kiss Cam.
3: A couple times.
0: I'm sorry?
3: A couple times.
0: There was only one game.
3: No, then the All-Star game the next day, too.
0: So you were on it during the game and home run derby. Yeah.
3: Why? Because the great Joe Casey, the son of the late
0: Bob
3: legendary
0: Casey.
3: Public address announcer Bob Casey, was working the camera and thought it would be fun.
0: Fly ball hit well into right field. Clemens back, and they are on the board with a two-run homer. Morosa's second of the year. 16-2 Minnesota. Yo, Corey, things don't bother me too much anymore with this game. But when you hit a two-run homer down 16-0 and you showboat your home run trot, just get to the dugout. What's the purpose?
3: That ball landed in a similar spot to where Buxton's grand slam ended, and there's a bunch of Twins fans sitting out there.

0: I'm a big fan of anybody that goes to Stanford.
1: Mm-hmm.
0: Huge. Especially if you played sports. You know where I went with that.
1: Yeah.
0: Mm-hmm. Tawa's second stint with the Diamondbacks. Ground ball again. Kreidler on the run. Comes up. A little more time. And there's out number two. You ever been on the campus of Stanford?
1: I have not.
0: No.
1: I've been to Berkeley, but I've never been to Palo Alto.
0: It's a beautiful campus. Didn't John Elway go there? I think John Elway was the quarterback there. And it's Perdomo. Fouls this one back. Two down, two in.
1: Chris Atterbury went there. Did you know that?
0: You know, I suspected it. He seems like a Stanfordite.
1: A.J. Hinch went there.
0: Yes. No, they love each other. There's a strike. They do. Here's 0-2. Check swing. Didn't go around.
1: Our buddy Kyle Hammer did not go to Stanford.
0: He'll tell you he did. Foul down the left field line. He's got every Stanford keychain, blanket. You know, I think my wife, remember she made the blankets for everybody?
1: Yeah, the Murph.
0: And she made him a Stanford one. He didn't even go there. Check swing, he went around down, and there's a strikeout. Number four for Bradley. Does give up a couple of runs on a two-run homer. Through five, it's 16-2. Your Twins over the Arizona Diamondbacks on your home for two.
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7: Hey, got a pinch hitter for Byron Buxton. For his first major league hit. Stay in the ballgame, play some outfield. Here's Fedco. And the first pitch from the lefty is fouled straight back. Watch Fedco take some batting practice. He puts on a pretty good show. Got some home runs down there in the minor leagues. Got called up. And here he is looking for his first major league hit. 15 homers, 45 driven in. It's St. Paul. Laid off a breaking ball high. One ball, one strike.
8: Plenty of changes here defensively for Arizona. Tawa stays in the game. He's now in center, moving Jorge Barrosa from center to right as Corbin Carroll's night is over.
7: And a pitch, swung and a missed. What else you got? Perdomo's still in there.
8: Yeah, he's still there. Eldemaro Vargas is now playing second base. And Lou James Groover is now at third base. So Arenado's night is done.
7: He told me about Carroll. He tried to give him a day off. He says, no, I'm going to play today. Out of this ballgame, Arenado out. Ground ball, shortstop. Perdomo there. Low throw, picked out of the dirt. So Fedco grounds out. And here is Cody Clemens to bat. Cody tonight, 1-for-4 with an RBI. Twins with a season high 19 hits, 16 runs, season high. And a pitch down and away, ball one.
8: And the 10 runs in the fifth inning coming on 10 hits. And the 10 hits in an inning tied a club record. Done twice previously.
7: Missed outside.
8: May 20th, 1994 at the Dome against the Red Sox. And then in August of 73 in Cleveland, that was a 10-run second. 10 hits second. So 10 hits in the fifth inning tonight. And the Twins also had 10 hits in the fifth inning against the Red Sox in 1994. And then 10 hits in Cleveland in 1973.
7: They had a 2-1 pitch pulled foul. Evens it up 2-2. Yeah, you know what? You're on the other end of some of those games sometimes.
8: Yes,
7: as well.
8: Are.
7: Lefty Abner delivers in the dirt. Three balls, two strikes.

0: Last night, their bullpen came in and kind of pieced it together pretty good. Got two out of Jameson. Did give up a couple of home runs. Ginkle did. Fly ball, right field, hit fairly well. New right fielder out there, and that's going to be caught. Right in front of the warning track. Barossa, and out number two. Here's Josh Bell to bat. Two down, bases empty. In the series versus the Diamondbacks, it is brought to you by Honey Nut Cheerios. You can fuel your morning with Honey Nut Cheerios. Protein at your local Cub. And the first pitch at the kneecaps has to dance out of the way. Two at night for Bell. He has a walk, scored a couple. Six-game hitting streak. Abner, the left-hander, delivers, drops a curveball in there. Evens it up, one ball, one strike.
1: Anthony Bonda is warming up in the Twins pen.
0: Ground ball, third base, gobbled up over there by Groover, and retires Bell in the 3-up, 3-down inning. Go the Twins here. We're through 5.5. Twins 16. And the Diamondbacks 2 on your home for Twins baseball.
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0: That's going to be it. Taj Bradley's night is done. Solid five innings. Gave up just three hits. A couple of runs. Came by the way of a two-run homer. Walked two, had four strikeouts. So his night is done. He'll give way left-hander Anthony Bonda. And the first pitch. I believe this is Vargas. Swing and fouls it straight back.
1: Okay, and that foul ball just went into the Arizona Diamondbacks TV booth. And where's Bob Brenly on that one?
0: He's got it in his hand.
1: But he did not catch it. And wait a minute. So if he's going to come in here making fun of you and criticizing you, and that's a catcher.
0: I'm an outfielder.
1: Yeah.
0: I make those plays.
1: Yeah.
0: He's a catcher. He boxed a bunch of
1: them. We're behind the plate. That's where a catcher lives.
0: Yeah.
1: Right? We're in foul territory. It's the catcher's domain.
0: There's a fly ball in the right field. Clemens to his right. Fetko over there, who's the new center fielder for Minnesota, and he puts that one away. One out.
1: Is that a pass ball?
0: Yes. I didn't see it. Did it come in clean?
1: Yeah. Oh, yeah.
0: Oh, yeah?
1: Oh, yeah.

0: they don't show any highlights of that.
1: Exactly. They're just picking on the guys that have birthdays in July.
0: Gurriel's a DH. He's in the box right now. He's 0 for 2, a strikeout and a pop-up. Takes a curve in there for a strike. Bonda, 35th appearance. 30 innings, 27 punch-outs. He has walked 14, but he's been lights out lately. And that one's fouled off.
2: And he is going to get his World Series ring on Monday. When the Dodgers come to town, Bonda.
0: Are they going to do it on the field? Do you know?
2: I don't think so.
0: I didn't either. Here's 0-2. Pitching tight. I'm curious to see. Have you seen what it looks like yet?
2: I remember pictures came out, you know, early in the season, but I can't recall what they look like now.
0: You know, they've gotten so gaudy now. Right. Swung and a miss as Gurriel punches out. It's Pavin Smith to bat. Set on down to the farm minor league update. How about Wichita Wind Surge? Righty Sam Armstrong. He pitched 5 innings today. Allowed just 3 hits, a run and a walk. Struck out 5. The Wind Surge unfortunately lost 5-3 at the Springfield Cardinals. Here's Smith. That one's in the dirt. Kicks to the backstop. Smith 0 for 2. Bradley, staked to a ton of runs. 16 here tonight. He'll cruise to his 6th win. Taken on the outside corner, there's a strike.

0: Ground ball, base hit down the third baseline. Fourth hit tonight for the Diamondbacks.
1: And elsewhere in the minors tonight, St. Paul walked off Omaha at CHS Field 7-6 in 10 innings. Matt Wallner, 3-for-5, homer twice. So his numbers continue to climb.
0: Yeah, he's been putting the ball in the seats.
1: He is hitting a ton of home runs.
0: Yes. Hey, Grover to bat. In his first at bat here tonight. As bonded with a runner at first, not holding him on. Pitch is high. Grover played in the ballgame last night. Good-looking player. Lifts that one in the air. Shallow center field. Fedko. Clemens, it'll be Fedko calling and catching. The first time he's been able to catch a fly ball playing defense. Three up, three down. 16-2, Dahl Twins. We'll be back on your home for Twins baseball.
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2: 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Here's Corey.
3: Hi, Danny. Thank you. Twins lead by 14 runs as Royce Lewis leads off against lefty Philip Abner. Got the final out of the fifth inning, had a 1-2-3 sixth, and back out for the seventh. As Royce sends it high and deep to left center field in the gap, some carry and will bang off the wall. And Lewis on his way to second base. He is in standing with a leadoff double. First hit for Lewis tonight. Second time he has reached. And the Twins have their 20th hit of the ball game here tonight.
2: Corey, they're putting a hitting clinic on tonight. They really are. Everybody, the Diamondback players sitting in their dugout, they have to be impressed with everybody that gets in the batter's box for the Twins here. We're just knocking a ball around.
3: Twins record for most hits in a 9-inning game is 28. And that was at home against Seattle in June of 2017. So Royce at second base and now Brooks Lee, 4-for-4 tonight. As he swings and sends it foul, his first at bat, hitting right-handed. Lee, a two-run single in the first, a single and scored in the fourth, tripled and scored in the fourth, doubled and scored in the fifth. 0-1 pitch, fouled back. No balls and two strikes. On Brooks Lee. Batting average is up 11 points from where it began, 236 and now 247. 0-2 pitch fouled back. You think Brooks is aware of the number, the consecutive plate appearances without striking out?
2: I would say somebody has talked to him about it.
3: 46.
2: Five-hit night.
3: Plate appearances, facing 0-2 from Abner. And he'll swing and loft it to right. Playable for Barossa. He'll make the catch, and Lewis will tag on his way to third base, and he is in standing. So Lee is retired for the first time tonight. And one down, Twins lead 16-2 here in the seventh inning. A cool story about Abner. In terms of last year, made his major league debut with Arizona last year. He was pitching at AAA Reno. And after an outing, his bullpen coach came and grabbed him from the locker room and said, hey, we need to talk about your availability. He's making sure that he could go back-to-back if needed. And he said, sure, whatever you need. I'm there for the team. And the pitching coach said, great, because your next hitters you're going to face are going to be Harper and Schwarber as you're going up. Made his debut last year and back up with the Diamondbacks here for a bit in 2026. 0-1 the count on Victor Caratini. He has a three-hit night. Two singles, a double, three runs. He's knocked in three. Infield back, Lewis at third. 0-1 to Victor. He's down low on a changeup. Abner off the third base side. The leg kick and the pitch, a swing and a ground ball foul. And the count moves to 1-2.

1-2 pitch fouled back. A few other games going on late here tonight. On the West Coast, Angels lead the A's 7-0 in Sacramento.

0: Red Sox up 5-1 in Seattle in the eighth. And the Orioles are shutting out the Dodgers 3-0 in the ninth. 1-2, swing and a miss at Caratini. On a change of pace, strikes out. Two down. Lewis still at third base. And now it's up to Kieschel, who's 3-for-4. White Sox lost again today. Tigers beat Chicago 4-1. Tigers have taken the first two in that series. Kieschel fouls it back. Heard the highlight with John Vitas earlier. Travis Bezzada had a big game. A couple of home runs as Cleveland beat Houston 8-1. Here the Twins lead by 14 runs in the seventh inning. Lewis at third base, two down, 0-1 count to Kieschel. Foul back on a curveball, nothing and two. And Kieschel makes his home here in Arizona, played collegiately at Arizona State for a year. Arizona State, Tempe. Fun.
1: Good school.
0: Fouled back again. Let me repeat that. Went to Arizona State.
1: Yep.
0: Tempe. Fun.
1: College
0: yeah.
1: was fun. College should be fun.
0: Right.
1: Wasn't he recruited to...
0: Started at University of San Francisco.
1: Yes.
0: Oh, 2 pitch, and Kieschel tracks outside. A changeup.
1: Was he recruited to San Luis Obispo? Thought he was supposed to maybe go there and then went to San Francisco and then Arizona State. Good programs.
0: 1-2 pitch. Pulled to third and caught by Groover. Solid swing from Kieschel, but right at the Arizona third baseman, and the Twins leave Lewis at third base. Time to stretch here in the desert. Twins 16, Arizona 2. On your home for Twins baseball.
2: Let's step back in time with this date in Twins history, narrated by Dick Bramer.
3: June 20th, 1961. The Twins are up 4-1 after 8 innings, thanks in part to a Harmon Killebrew home run and an Earl Batty RBI double. However, Baltimore's Earl Robinson takes Jack Kralik deep in the ninth on a 3-run home run to tie the game at 4. In the bottom half of the inning, Cuban native Julio Becerra pinch hits for Twins pitcher Chuck Stobbs to start the bottom of the ninth and promptly slugs a walk-off homer as the Twins defeat the Orioles 5-4.
4: Pinch hit home run, yeah. It's one of those things. I don't hit that many, too. I remember them all.
3: In the same swing, Becerra becomes the first Twin to homer in a pinch-hit situation and the first Twin to hit a walk-off home run.
2: To catch the next moment in Twins history, get your tickets at twins.com.
5: Let's get to the Pilot Games Real Impact from this one, brought to you by Pilot Games. When you play Pilot Games, your community wins. How about the Minnesota Twins tonight in Arizona? 2 runs scored in the first, Taj Bradley in cruise control through 3. Twins scored 4 in the fourth, and then put together a historic inning in the fifth, which was capped by this.
1: Fly ball hit well to right field. Carroll back. Track looks up. Go! Opposite field, grand slam off the bat of Byron Buxton. 12-0 Minnesota.
5: Home run number 24 for Buxton, just his second opposite field homer. It traveled better than 400 feet. Twins tacked on 4 more runs in the inning. They match the team record for hits in a single frame with 10. They lead it 16-2 as we send it back to Corey for the bottom of the 7th.
0: And Johnny, can't wait for your postgame show because every highlight, every hit, every run is coming up on the postgame download tonight. A full breakdown coming up the postgame show after this one is over. Justin Lawrence will take over for the Twins on the mound. A scoreless 6th inning from Anthony Bonda. And also Austin Martin is now playing right field. Cody Clemens is done for the night. Adrian Del Castillo, left-handed hitting catcher, leads off. As Lawrence with a sweeper

0: missing with ball one. So Martin now in right, still Fedko in center, Larnick in left. Changes with the infield, Lewis, Keyshaw, Kreidler leave, first to third. And Caratini catching Lawrence. And the 1-0 pitch inside, missed at 95, a sinker, 2-0. Second appearance for Lawrence on this road trip. And he's behind three balls and no strikes. That's a sinker, sunk beneath the zone. And Lawrence worked a couple of days ago in Texas, gave up two runs on two home runs. And the 3-0 pitch is a strike at 95 miles an hour right down the middle. Barrosa's on deck, and then Tommy Troy, hitters 7, 8, and 9 for Arizona. Now Lawrence fires 3-1, and it's ball four. Down and away, and the leadoff man is on. And a walk for Lawrence to Del Castillo, and here is Barrosa. A two-run homer. Taj Bradley back in the fifth inning. Now we're loving the score right now, but the news not all great coming out of the Twins clubhouse even before the game. Mick Abel threw a bullpen yesterday, but woke up this morning, and he is sore. And so any hopes that Abel was going to start the series finale tomorrow, that will not happen. He will fly back with the team and then have imaging performed on Monday and get some more news on Abel status during the Dodgers series. Lawrence again inside behind Barrosa, two balls and no strikes. 16-2, Twins here in the seventh inning. Arizona batting, one on, nobody out. Now, Kendry Rojas is here, but he's not yet active. Strike one taken by Barrosa. Twins pitching plans not yet announced. We should get some more clarity from Derek Shelton postgame. But could that be a Mike Paredes and a Kendry Rojas if he's activated? Kind of a 1-2 pairing, righty and the lefty tomorrow. Way inside, a wild pitch. It gets by Caratini and down to second. Advances Del Castillo. Now 3-1 on Barrosa.
1: Well, Paredes is scheduled. His day is tomorrow. And yes, you could probably figure a little piggyback or want to start one or the other. It doesn't really matter.
0: The wild pitch moves Del Castillo to second. Now a 3-1 count to Barrosa. And the pitch is outside, ball four. So back-to-back walks here for Lawrence. Continues to just battle command. And the Twins are hoping not to really dig much more into their bullpen here tonight with a sizable lead late tonight. And a three-game series coming up with the Dodgers starting on Monday.
1: You know, this is the kind of game here, if there's somebody in the bullpen needs some work, then you bring them in. Get an inning in and just piece it together, but to come in and just misfire like this.
0: Well, a guy that hasn't thrown in a few days is Yoendris Gomez. He hasn't thrown in 5 days. Let's hope we don't need him tonight. Way outside, ball two, so Lawrence, he can't find the zone right now with a 14-run lead. And Caratini's going to head out and chat here with Lawrence. Two balls and no strikes on Tommy Troy, who's 1-for-2, a bunt single and a ground out. Two walks so far here in the seventh inning. And now Lawrence delivers 2-0 and just clips the bottom part of the zone for strike one. Lawrence in 5 1/3 innings as a Twin. He has walked 7. He struck out 10. And another wild pitch. And this one scoots by Caratini to the backhand side, and the runners move up. Del Castillo to third and Barrosa down to

0: So two walks and two wild pitches. And still nobody out here, bottom seven. Infield back. And three ball, one strike count to Tommy Troy. And here comes Lawrence and the pitch. And there's strike two as Troy was set to take his base. That was a strike at the knees. Troy dropped his bat, was going to take off his elbow guard, but that was strike two. Tim Tawa's on deck. And the payoff pitch, not close, ball four. And now Pete Mackey will leave the first base dugout. Lawrence grabs the rosin bag and slams it down. He is showing some frustration. You know, catchers, and Caratini just went out a moment ago, and I've had a chance to work with Anthony Recker a little bit this year on Twins TV, former big league catcher. He would say that catchers rarely go out and talk about mechanics. But the pitching coach, yeah, that's something that the pitching coach may bring up about something he does see mechanically from the dugout.
1: Well, I wouldn't talk mechanics either with him. I would just, he's a max effort every time he throws. He's just a thrower. Try to just, hey, you're like in the bullpen. Just throw three-quarter arm action, three-quarter delivery.
0: So now Tawa, his second at bat. Grounded out to short. Back in the fifth inning. So three on, nobody out. And Lawrence is swinging a foul back. Fastball at 96. Velocity, it's there. The movement profiles, they're there. But just lack of command. And that has plagued Lawrence throughout his big league career. He's walked over five batters per nine over his career. Stops with the Rockies and Pirates, and now the Twins. And pumps in strike two, taken by Tawa. Del Castillo at third, Barrosas at second, Troy at first, nobody out. Twins by 14 here, bottom seven. 0-2 outside, a sweeper, backhand save by Caratini.
1: Boy, and Caratini, a long ball game, 20 hits, 16 runs. He's been beyond the plate. And now he's got to kind of catch this.
0: Righty to righty. And Lawrence, the stretch and the 1-2. Check swing and no swing, says Willie Traynor, first base umpire. Right call, 2-2. Ooh, maybe he did go. Looking at the side angle. Now the 2-2 pitch. A swing and a miss. Strike three. So a fastball at 95. And there is out number one. So Pete Mackey came out for a visit. And Lawrence threw strikes. And there is out number one. And now Perdomo. Perdomo 0 for 2 with a walk. Switch hitter batting left-handed. Lawrence misses away, ball one. This series with the Diamondbacks is brought to you by Honey Nut Cheerios. Fuel your mornings with Honey Nut Cheerios protein at your local Cub. Ball two outside. Three on, nobody out. 16-2 Twins, bottom seven. And Lawrence steals 2-0 to Perdomo. Bounce foul towards the Twins dugout. Perdomo tonight has walked. He has flied out and struck out.

0: Now the 2-1. Strike two, good pitch. Fastball inside corner at 96. Lawrence about to throw pitch number 26 of the inning. 2-2, another foul ball. Pulling a ground ball towards the Twins dugout once again. Twins have won two series this year against a National League team, both coming at home. The Cardinals and the Marlins. But it's been a while since the Twins won a road series against a National League team. 2-2, ball three, kicks away from Caratini, but the runners hang on, bouncing to his left. And now a full count. Twins have lost their last eight road series against the National League. Last time they won a road series against the National League was when their 13-game winning streak ended in Milwaukee last year, mid-May. 3-2 pitch, and that one nearly hit him, ball four, and a run is in. So fourth walk of the inning. Perdomo picks up the RBI. Del Castillo scores 16-3. Derek Shelton in the dugout. Nobody up in the bullpen. 13-run lead. And here is Ildemaro Vargas. As Lawrence misses inside, ball one. Vargas was the talk of the sport in April. Was hitting everything. High batting average, ton of home runs. Has quieted since mid-May. And a strike at the knees taken at 96. And now a one ball, one strike count on Vargas. And Vargas came in two for his last 34. Way inside, 2-1. And the Twins are now getting a right-hander up in the bullpen as Lawrence is asking for a new ball. Twins 16, Arizona 3, bottom 7. One in, three on, one out. Vargas was briefly a Twin in 2020 at a 10-game run. 2-1 pitch, line to right, and a fair ball. Finds the turf and finds the right field corner. One run is in, two runs score. Here comes Perdomo, and he scores standing. Bases clearing double from Ildemaro Vargas. And now it's 16-6. These are all big league hitters, and if you fall behind, it's ball one, ball two. Eventually, you're going to pay for it. 95, thigh high, and Vargas pulled it on a line and drives in three, and the Twins' lead is down to 10. And Lawrence will stay in for now to see Gurriel. He is 0 for 3. Still just one out. Gurriel is 0 for 3. As a breaking ball misses outside, ball one.
1: You know, I'm watching Victor Caratini, you know, Corey, and they're not even close to where he could maybe challenge him.
0: I mean, Lawrence is missing the target by plenty and came inside on a breaking ball and nearly hit Gurriel on his back leg. I mean, where Caratini is setting up, Danny, no matter what the pitch is,
1: yes.
0: I mean, he's missing.
1: And Caratini's just trying to get a target down the middle of the plate, and that's why he's jumping outside, he's jumping inside.
0: 2-1. Lawrence, if he retires Gurriel, he might get one more man. If not, I think his night is over. And now time taken by Gurriel at the plate. Twins, bottom seven. Vargas at second base. And the 2-1 from Lawrence. A swing and a foul. Out of play down the right side.

0: Lourdes Gurriel Jr. recently rejoined the team this month, missed some time with a hamstring injury. 2-2, and it's outside. That one missed by about a ball length. Down and away, but full count on Gurriel. Righty to righty. And the payoff to Gurriel. Struck him out, helped him out. That was ball four. A swing and a miss and a fastball well off the outside corner. So Gurriel strikes out for the third time tonight. And Lawrence will stay in to see Pavin Smith, the eighth Diamondback to bat. Smith is one for three. A swing and a pop-up. Behind the plate, Caratini, mask off, will give it a look, but no play. As it lands down below. Quick turnaround for these two teams. It is a 12:15 local time start, 2:15 central time. Line to left field, sinking and down a base hit. Vargas rounding third. He will head home. The throw from Larnach is cut by Lee, and it's 16-7. As five have scored here off Lawrence so far in the seventh. And now Lou James Groover. Third base will bat for the second time, and here comes Shelty, and Lawrence's night is over. So Lawrence threw over 40 pitches here tonight. He'll depart in the seventh inning and charged with five runs for now, responsible for Smith at first base. So a pitching change here in Arizona. Lawrence departs 16-7. Arizona still batting as we step aside here on the Treasure Island Baseball Network. And coming up, it is a pitching change, which is brought to you by Upanor, a GF brand. Count on Upanor for plumbing that performs. 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
2: Out-of-town scoreboard update takes us to Wrigley Field, where the Blue Jays were visiting the Cubs today. Cubs built a 5-0 lead behind 5 1/3 scoreless from Colin Ray, but Toronto came storming back. Dalton Varsho, a 3-run homer in the 7th. Game-tying RBI single for Vlad Guerrero Jr. in the 8th, and then Kazuma Okamoto with the big swing.
0: The 2-1 pitch, and Okamoto gets underneath it. Sends it on a solid ride out to left field. It's into the stands. Kazuma Okamoto launches a 3-run bomb, and the Blue Jays have taken an 8-5 lead at Wrigley.
2: 8-6 would be the final. Louis Varland save number 15. Blue Jays hanging around just a half game back of a wild card spot, guys.
0: All right, Johnny, thank you. Here, Arizona has scored five times, and the Twins now lead by 9, 16-7. Eric Orsi, he's on to pitch, and strike one to Lou James Groover, the ninth Diamondback to bat here in the seventh inning. So five in, one on, two out in the seventh as Orsi misses outside. The slider, and a one ball, one strike count. Thirty-four and two-thirds innings from Orsi so far this season. 1-1 down and away, and there's ball two.

0: Third appearance for Orsi on this road trip. Through Monday in Texas and also through on Thursday. 2-1 pitch, high, 3-1. Now, oftentimes in these lopsided games, the team on the losing side of things, you know, you look for small wins. You may lose the game, but did you force the other team to maybe use a bullpen arm or two? Ground ball to short, played by Kreidler, flips to second for the force, and the inning is finally over. So Orsi coming in and ends the inning, and the fielder's choice from Groover. Arizona scores 5 after 7. 16-7 Twins on your home for Twins baseball.
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2: Pinnock Twins are batting, leading 16-7. Ryan Kreidler, big night. Who hasn't had a big night? But Kreidler is 3-for-4, 2 singles, a triple. He has scored twice. He has knocked in 3 runs. Make that 4 runs he's knocked in tonight. Abner still pitching, a swing and a miss. 1-1. And the lefty Abner has been on since there were 2 down in the 5th. A scoreless 6th, a scoreless 7th, and now begins the 8th. And the 1-1 is inside, 2. Talking about the Twins' pitching plans for tomorrow. Diamondbacks have not confirmed their pitching plans. That was going to be a Ryan Nelson start. He's on the IL with a flexor tendon injury. Here's the 2-1 to Kreidler, over but low, 3. Now Steve Gilbert, who covers the Diamondbacks for MLB.com, reporting tonight that Jose Cabrera, a righty, will make his Major League debut and start that game for Arizona tomorrow. 3-1 to Kreidler, fouled back. And got a piece of his foot. And now 3-2 on the Twins shortstop.
3: And we will find out after the ballgame who our starter is.
2: 3-2 on Kreidler. Here comes Abner and the pitch, and that's low and inside for 4. Leadoff walk. And Kreidler reaches for the 4th time tonight. Trevor Larnach. He's been on 3 times. He has scored twice. He's knocked in 2. Twins have 16 runs on 20 hits. Swing and a miss. Abner came in to face Larnach and ended the 5th inning after the Twins scored 10 runs on 10 hits in the 5th inning. Abner got the final out, retiring Larnach. On a ground ball to 2nd. 0-1. Good swing, and he fouled it back to the screen. No balls and 2 strikes. Twins after their 37th win of the season tonight. Twins at 36-41. Arizona 39-36. Diamondbacks not holding Kreidler on. He stays put, and the 0-2 pitch is swinging a pop fly back of 3rd for Lou James Groover. Out onto the turf and near the left field line, pulls it down. And there is out number 1. This road trip ends with a day game tomorrow. Then the Twins are back home Monday night against the 2-time World Series champion Los Angeles Dodgers. Will be at Target Field for a 3-game series, 3 night games, Monday, Tuesday, and Wednesday. Hope you can join us at the ballpark. Tickets are available at twins.com/tickets. Here's Kyler Fedko, looking for his first big league hit. Came in for Byron Buxton with a game out of hand. And Fedko bounced out to short of the 6th. Gets his 2nd look at Philip Abner. 1-0 down and inside, 2 balls and 0 strikes. Kreidler at 1st, 1 out. And the 2-0 pitch, 3. Speaking of the Dodgers, Shohei Ohtani came off the paternity

0: list today as he and his wife welcomed their second child, hit a home run in the ninth inning. But the Orioles hung on and beat LA by 1-3-2. 3-0, and there's ball four. Low on Fedco. Second walk of the inning from Abner, and before Austin Martin steps in, we step out. 10 seconds for station identification from Arizona. This is Twins Baseball.
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0: Philip Abner at 44 pitches, and there is nobody up in the bullpen, so Arizona is going to make a pitching change and have a position player come in and pitch here in the eighth inning. So two on, one out, and the Twins are batting, leading 16-7. We have a pitching change brought to you by Upanor, a GF brand. 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
3: 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Pirates and Rockies tonight. Spencer Horowitz, a conventional homer for Pittsburgh in the top of the first. And then the Rockies got this.
4: 2-1 pitch is hit well to right center field on the run. Mangum dives, can't get it. It's going to roll all the way to the wall. McCarthy's at second. They fall down in the outfield. It's going to be an inside the park home run. Jake McCarthy touches them all. And the game is tied.
3: TJ Rumfield would add a go-ahead single for the Rockies in the third. And then, believe it or not, Tomoyuki Sugano would outpitch Paul Skeens. Rockies win it 2-1, guys.
0: Hi, Johnny. Thank you. Eldemar Vargas will pitch here for the Diamondbacks. This is his sixth career pitching performance. Austin Martin batting. And he lobs in a pitch. An Ephus pitch at 39 miles an hour. And it's high on Martin, two balls and no strikes. Second time the Twins have seen a position player pitch on this road trip. 2-0, he drops sidearm, and Martin swings and lofts it foul down the right field line. It's now a 2-1 count to Martin. First at bat for the Twins right fielder. Boris Gurriel is now playing left. Arizona's lost the DH as Tommy Troy is now playing second base. That's where Vargas was playing. And the 2-1 lobs again, and it's high 3-1. Pitch at 37.5 miles an hour. Ball four. And that's the third walk of the inning. And the bases are loaded for Josh Bell. Third walk of the inning, and the Twins load him up. And Josh Bell, two-hit night with a walk. He grounds it to short. Perdomo steps on the bag, throws to first in time for a double play. 6-3, unassisted double play ends the inning, and the Twins strand two. Bottom eight, Arizona batting. Twins 16, Diamondbacks 7 on your home for Twins baseball.
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4: 16-7, Twins have the lead. Arizona batting, bottom half of the eighth inning, and Del Castillo leads off with a second straight inning. Ground ball to first, and Royce Lewis will pick it up and take it to the bag unassisted. Eric Worsley back out in the mound and throws one pitch and retires Del Castillo. So one away, and now here is Jorge Barrosa. He's been out twice, a homer, a walk. He has scored twice and driven in two. Strike one, taken by Barrosa. Do you have a take on, you know, post whatever the next CBA looks like, if the game should change position players pitching at all? If, you know, some even say, okay, you wave the white flag, you end the game in the eighth inning. I'm not a fan of that.
5: No.
4: But do you have a take on how teams should attack it, and if the game should still have what we're seeing here late tonight?
5: Well, first of all, I think, you know, you can't cut it short. The fans paid the money to come in and see nine innings. They still have fun. But I'm not sure. They modified it a few years ago. You have to either be down by eight or, I think, up by eight to be able to have that position player.
4: Ground ball the first and foul. Yeah, the lead has to be eight runs. Anything less than that, you cannot do it. In the ninth inning, it can be ten. But
5: I don't.
4: Sorry, the winning team, the team that's leading ten or more. Trailing team, you can do it if you're down eight. Fly ball right center field in the alley, won't be caught, and Barrosa's out again as that ball finds the warning track, played by Fedco. And it's a one-out double for Jorge Barrosa. 16-7 Twins here in the eighth inning.
5: Yeah, I'm not sure what you can do. I mean, do you extend the roster?
4: No, because I think you'll still have this problem.
5: Well, I just think it's designed to protect your bullpen. To, you know, get blown out. You'd like to have a position player and to come in at least for Arizona, which they're doing. Their bullpen was used yesterday. Everybody but one guy.
4: Tommy Troy takes high ball one.
5: I think there's going to be other issues with the CBA than to worry about having a position player
4: 100%
5: pitch.
4: Righty-righty matchup here. The eighth inning, line drive, left field, base hit for Troy. To third base and holding is Barrosa. So Troy's had a good night, out for the third time, his second hit.
5: Yeah, there's some, it's heating up about that CBA, and I'm not sure who's reporting it, what side of the camp it's coming from. Sure what this is about here.
4: Tori Lovello out chatting with the crew chief, James Hoy. And not sure what that was about at all, but Hoy putting his mask on and we will play on. And Arizona is warming up an arm in the bullpen right now. Getting a righty up. That is Juan Murillo in the bullpen. Here's Tawa batting. Chops it to third, and that's a foul ball.
5: What were we just talking about? We were talking about the run differential to have a pitcher out there, a position player pitching. I think what they were asking is if they score more runs here.
4: So you can do it when, you know, the team trailing by at least eight runs, you can do that any inning. Right now it's a nine-run game. The team that's winning, you do it by 10 runs in the ninth inning. Yeah, but if they cut this deficit, you know, to

0: under eight, then yeah, they can't do it. They can't have a position player pitch. No, it's at least eight runs, so it doesn't have to be fewer than eight runs. So it's at least eight runs. Yeah, so what the Diamondbacks do offensively here could dictate
1: if they have to bring a pitcher
0: in. If they can't do it, if they're legally allowed to have a position player still pitch. Hi from Orzy, 2-1 on Tawa. So Barossa's at third, Troy at first. Tawa is 0-2 tonight. Now Orzy's 2-1 pitch inside, missed with a splitter. And a 3-1 count. Twins bullpen quiet. Perdomo's on deck. Orzy's 3-1. He walked it. Ball four. And the bases are loaded again for Arizona. And here comes Perdomo. Lawrence walked 4 2/3 of an inning. Orzy got the last out of the seventh. Retired the first man here in the eighth, but now three straight have reached. A double, a single, and a walk. And here comes Perdomo. Good player. 0-2, two walks with an RBI tonight. Perdomo batting left-handed. And the pitch outside, ball one. Shelton now has left his seat, and he is walking from end to end in the first base dugout. 1-0 pitch. Missed a strike. Top of the zone. Bell tie taken by Perdomo. Here's the 1-1 pitch. Cued on the ground. Weakley left side. Going to be tough play. Lee charging. Picks. Throws him out. Good play by Lee. As Barossa scores 16-8. The Twins gladly exchanging the run for the out. So two down, second and third for Ildemaro Vargas.
1: Sweet looking play right there by Brooks Lee. It's one of those do or die, but the quick transfer is really what made that play.
0: Second RBI for Perdomo. Grounds out, two down. Vargas, who's the pitcher of record right now. And the 1-0 pitch. Is a strike. So an eight-run game right now. So you're allowed to use a position player to pitch if you're trailing by at least eight runs in any inning.
1: There's no grandfathered in the fact that he came in and
0: and the 1-1. A swing to ground ball right side. Keyshaw gloves it from shallow right field and throws him out to end the inning. Arizona scores one, and we go to the ninth. 16-8 Twins on your home for Twins baseball.
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3: Twins, ninth inning, and Ildemar Vargas with the lead at eight is still on the mound pitching for Arizona. And a fastball at 66 miles an hour misses outside to Lewis. And the 1-0 pitch to Royce, and that's a strike. Remember the rule, you cannot use ABS with a position player on the mound. So even if you think about challenging, you can't do it. Lewis swings and skies it to playable left. And Gurriel in left field makes the catch. Royce is out number one. Dan Gladick, Corey Provis, Andrew Halverson. John Vitas. And a very happy Mark Janowski. Back at our Treasure Island Baseball Network studios at Target Field.
4: A lot to recap. I love it.
3: With John, and you guys are going to break down every single play. Can't wait to tune in for that. Coming up with a post-game download. Ball and no strikes on Brooks Lee. You can't strike out now. You can't end this run here, right? On a position player, two balls and no strikes. Come on. And Lee, with a big smile after seeing an Ephus pitch at 37 miles an hour miss outside. Then he comes back with heat at 68. 3-0.
4: He's the home run here.
3: He's got four hits here tonight, and he swings and pops it up. And Lee, who was a home run shy of the cycle, it won't happen here. Pops out to short. Two down. Homer shy of the cycle.
4: And that might explain the 3-0 pitch. Swung 3-0.
3: Here's Caratini. Three more hits for Caratini tonight. And that's the slowest one yet. That one at 37.6 miles an hour. And the 1-0 from Vargas. This is high. Now 2-0. Arizona will have Gurriel, Smith, and Groover due up in the ninth. High ball 3.
4: Not sure if that's a knuckleball or not. Looks like he just takes a ton of it off. And
3: ball 4, missing outside on a pitch at 42 miles an hour. Second walk for Vargas. The Twins have drawn 7 walks as a team tonight, and now 12 so far in the series. And Yoendris Gomez mentioned he hasn't thrown in about 5 days. He is going to get some work in here, and he is up in the bullpen. Strike 1 called on Keyshaw. 3-hit night for Luke. 1 sails high. The 1-1 lobbed and pulled on the ground. High hop to third. Groover fields, throws to second, and the inning is over. Scoreless. Eighth and ninth innings for Ildemar Vargas. Bottom 9. Twins are 3 outs away from evening this series at a game apiece. 16-8 over Arizona. This is Twins Baseball.
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6: Looking ahead now, brought to you by James Hardy, series finale, road trip finale. 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First pitch at 2:15. Don't yet know the starters for the series finale tomorrow. When you are looking ahead to home improvements, look to James Hardy. Hardy Siding is America's number one brand of siding. Yoendris Gomez to get some work here late tonight. Ninth inning. Twins on top by 8 runs, 16-8. Swing and a foul back from Gurriel. Austin Martin now playing in left field. Luke Keyshaw is playing in right. And Tristan Gray is now playing second base. So Larnach's night is over. Ground ball off the mound. Backhanded by Gray. And just into the game makes the throw from shallow center field for out number one. Just into the game, you get a hot shot off the mound, all that spin, and Gray throws out Gurriel, one away. So one down for Paven Smith. There's a couple of hits tonight, two singles and RBI. Twins 16, Arizona 8, bottom 9. Bases empty, 1-0. Swing and a foul back. Taj Bradley will pick up the win, his sixth. He went 5 innings, 2 runs. Struck out 4, Zach Gallen. His woes continue. He went 4-plus innings, 9 runs, all earned. And the 0-1 is over but low on a sweeper from Gomez. What a story this guy has been, Danny, since he joined the team in Cleveland back in May.
7: Hey, he's been one of the guys that you can go to and count on.
6: 1-1 is strike two. Asked Derek Shelton earlier on this road trip about Gomez and when did he start to emerge as a late inning option. And he said the first time we saw him throw against Cleveland in some tight games, divisional foe, velocity looked good, can do that. Generates swing and a miss as he does there with a sweeper down and in. And Smith strikes out 2-0.
7: Well, he's got multiple pitches that he can go to, and they're both above average. It's key, gets that slider, can locate it, chase. Good chase pitch, but he's got to pitch ahead. And he's got a good enough fastball. And right now, I just the command. He is your back-end guy right now you can rely on.
6: As Groover swings and sends it to left field and playable for Austin Martin. He's under it. He makes the catch, and this one is over. A clean ninth inning for Gomez and the Twins. Even the series at a game apiece, clobbering Arizona 16-8 as the Twins set season highs in terms of runs and hits. 16 runs, 20 hits, and now can win this series as the road trip ends here tomorrow. We'll come back with the totals and summaries, but first we send it back to Target Field. And once again, here's John Vitas.
8: Thank you, Corey. Appreciate it. What a weird, long, high-scoring game tonight at Chase Field. 24 runs, 28 hits, and more walks than strikeouts. It was something, and it was an

0: Excellent hitting performance for the Minnesota Twins. Danny and I are going to talk about it coming up on the Affinity Plus Federal Credit Union post-game download. Of course, we'll get into the Twins hitting, all the different guys who contributed. We're also going to discuss Taj Bradley, who had one of his best outings in quite a while tonight, only two runs, and he picks up the win. Of course, we're standing by at Chase Field to hear from a victorious Twin. Going to chat with Corey and Danny here in just a moment. Lots of competition for our Treasure Island Diamond Player of the Game. Incredible offensive lines up and down the box score for the Minnesota Twins, but we will narrow it down to one and hand out that honor. As Corey told you, we may or may not play the highlights of all 16 Twins runs here tonight. We're certainly going to have plenty of highlights, including some from out of town. One out of town highlight tonight will feature a cycle. That was an exciting game for the home team in that one, not so exciting for the other team who's invested a lot of money in their club, including the starting pitcher who gave up that cycle in about half of a ball game. We'll, of course, have some post-game reaction from the Twins as well, Derek Shelton and potentially some Twins players on what was a long but successful night at the ballpark. Speaking of the ballpark, we're going to send it back out to Chase Field, where Corey and Danny are standing by.
1: All right, John, thank you. Twins win big here tonight, 16-8, back with Danny Gladden, Corey Provis, and the offense, the story tonight. And let's kind of start right there. We're joined now by Twins hitting coach Keith Beauregard. Kind enough to join us from the victorious first base dugout tonight, but congrats to you and the boys here tonight, Keith. What a night. Season high, 16 runs on 20 hits. What did you like about your game plan against Zach Allen?
2: I liked how aggressive we were early. Guys came out just executing the plan, doing what we've always been doing, is, you know, having just a concrete idea of what we want to do and getting after their arm. So proud of the guys. They battle every night. I mean, it's the same process. Really proud of, you know, how they handle everything today.
1: Yeah, I'm glad you brought that up, because I asked Derek Shelton during our pregame visit tonight about Gallen and high chase rate, low whiff rate. Wasn't missing many bats in the zone. Did you like that way? And your plan against Gallen, that he struck out two tonight, but you didn't chase as a team, and with that, some favorable counts for many of the hitters tonight.
2: Yeah, right on. Lefties knew they needed to set a floor. Righties knew that he was going to try to expand away, so we had to be disciplined to that. He's in the zone early, so we knew we had to handle pitches with, you know, in terms of what we were looking for. If guys were sitting certain stuff, thought they did an awesome job, obviously, and showed in the numbers tonight.
3: Yeah, Keith, this didn't start here tonight. This started pretty much down in Texas. You guys just starting to get hit. You always hear hitting's contagious, and it seems like top to bottom, Larnick from the top all the way down, even Kreidler with the performance here tonight. So top to bottom, everybody seems to be kind of dialing in right now.
2: Yeah, totally. I think we've been doing a good job of that all season. Pass the baton's been the mentality. Guys are obviously very serious about what they're doing, never giving in. Even tonight, late innings, I thought we did a nice job of just handling our own and continue to dig in there. We get some good walks late. And obviously the numbers on the board showed that. So, yeah, really happy for the guys.
3: What about Brooks Lee tonight? His last at bat, needed the home run for the cycle. Was he aware of that? Three balls and no strikes?
2: I'm sure he was. I think everybody in the whole stadium knew he was. I mean, he looked up on the board. He saw the single, the double, the triple.
3: The fans were chanting for it.
2: Yeah.
3: When they went 3-0 on him, they wanted him to pitch to him.
1: And that was after Bryce Harper already hit for the cycle.
2: Oh, did he really?
1: Yeah, could have been two here across the Major League landscape tonight. Last one, then we'll let you go. We brought this up late regarding Ryan Kreidler, and Ryan joined us after the win the other day in Arlington. His bat speed is up this season. He was over 71 miles an hour last year, and he told us he was hurt. He was banged up. This year he's healthy. His bat speed is now over 74 miles an hour. Has that caught your attention?
2: Yeah. It's something we've talked about. Kreidler is the man. He comes in with a plan, ready to execute every day. He's really in tune with what he wants to do from a swing mechanic standpoint. We've handled different shapes every day, open side angle, backside angle, just different shapes. Everything he gets right now, he deserves. I mean, he puts in a ton of work. He's got a great process. He's really dialed in with his swing and his approach right now. So I'm happy to see, fruits of his labor paying off on the field.
1: Anybody call Buxton's grand slam the dugout? Any coach make a call?
2: There? Come on, we're calling Buck hitting a homer every bat. You know, this guy is unbelievable. He's the best player on earth. Love seeing him at the plate. Love seeing him at the plate with runners in scoring position. He's awesome. He's just, I've said this since basically the day we met. He's an incredible person. He's a great dad. He's a thoughtful husband. He's a unbelievable leader and teammate. I'm just glad he's on our team and love

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1: Hey, Keith, thanks for joining us, and go enjoy this with the guys.
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1: We thank hitting coach Keith Beauregard on a big night for the boys, setting season highs in both runs and hits. 16 runs on 20 hits and a win over the Diamondbacks tonight. Final score is 16-8. The totals for the Twins, 16 runs on 20 hits and no errors. Arizona, 8 runs, 8 hits, no errors, and 7 left on. The win to Taj Bradley, now 6-3. Zach Gallen, the loss, he drops to 3-6. 3 hours and 12 minutes of baseball tonight. Good crowd, 30,575, as the Twins win the game, now 37-41. Arizona, 39-37. Rubber game of this series coming up here tomorrow. And this reminder, our next broadcast of Twins baseball comes your way for the series finale and the final game of this road trip. Twins and the Diamondbacks one more time. We know what time we will start. We will start at 1:30 Central, first pitch at 2:15. And again, it looks like Jose Cabrera is going to make his major league debut and pitch for Arizona. In terms of what the Twins are going to do, stay tuned. John Vitas has the postgame show, and we'll hear from Derek Shelton. Hopefully get some more information about that coming up here momentarily. But again, 1:30 pregame, 2:15 we start for the series finale here tomorrow. So until then, speaking now for Dan Gladden, Andrew Halverson, Corey Provis reporting, saying so long for now. Again, the final score tonight from Phoenix, Twins 16 and the Diamondbacks 8. Stay tuned. John Vitas, Danny Gladden, all coming back with a postgame download next, right here on your home for Minnesota Twins baseball.

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2: Fly ball center field, long run center fielder, tracking on the warning track. He can't get it. One hops the wall. Carantini scores. Kiesel scores. And it's going to be a stand-up triple for Kreidler. Two more in, 16-0.
3: That was the 10th and final hit of the Twins' 10-run fifth inning. That hit there from Ryan Kreidler matched the Twins' team record for most hits in a single inning. It also built the Twins a 16-run lead. They wind up winning this one by a final of 16-8. We welcome you into the very late-night version of the Affinity Plus Federal Credit Union postgame download. We appreciate you staying up late with us. John Vitas here inside our Target Field studios. Dan Gladden joining me live from Chase Field in Arizona. And Danny, first of all, want to do a wellness check on your voice after calling 16 runs in the middle innings tonight. How you holding up?
2: I'm doing fine. That probably is a record too, if you want to dig down deep into that. But hey, those are the innings there. Those are the fun innings when you get to blow the game open like that.
3: Yeah, no doubt about it. We can't wait to play some of the highlights. Gino's still, he's got steam coming out of his head right now, still cutting up all the runs, cutting up all the Justin Lawrence walks. So should be a fun segment too here in just a moment. But the Twins' bottom of the lineup was amazing tonight. Lee Caratini, Keyshaw, Kreidler all had three hits in a two-inning span to just pile on Zach Allen, Yelber Diaz, the guys who gave up the runs there. What was most impressive as you watch those hits continue to pile up?
2: Well, I think when we talked after the game with Keith, the hitting coach, that you know it was a matter of their process, their approach, what they're looking for when they get in the batter's box, and everybody seemed to execute it. But everybody, top to bottom, if it's not one guy that handed it off, like you said, you hand the baton off. Well, these guys are just raking right now. It doesn't matter who the pitcher is out there right now or what pitch it is. They seem to be dialed in, and they're not just one-dimensional trying to pull. They're going the other way. You saw Byron, opposite field, grand slam. A lot of balls that started in that four-run fourth inning, all those hits. They were soft contact, but still they matter, and they put some hits together and push some runs across.
3: Yeah, if you put a spray chart together on the Twins' hits tonight, yes, it would be all over the field. You mentioned Byron Buxton, the opposite field grand slam. We don't see him go oppo very often, but it was hit extremely well. I mean, this guy, if you could make a case for him to be in Philly, and I think he's going to be there, but
2: yeah,
3: what is it about this season, what he's doing post-age 30 right now that's putting him towards the top of these league leaderboards?
2: Well, first of all, I think it's his health. I think that, you know, he's dinged up a little bit. We're always fighting a nagging an injury somewhere during the course of the year. But he's on a program, and I've talked about it, how he comes out and does a lot of work, leg work, prior to the ball game here. So I just think that where he's at right now mentally, early in the season, remember, he didn't, first 3 weeks, he didn't get the ball in the seats, and they were pitching him different. And now they seem to kind of be pitching into his favor, a lot of balls away, a lot of balls up. He's still hooking, still pulling, but still he's got such great plate coverage that really there isn't too many pitches that are out away from him to where he has to chase.
3: Yeah, that's really well said. I almost forgot about the WBC hangover we were talking about at the beginning of the season. Yeah, imagine what his numbers would be without those first 3 weeks.
2: And when they came back in the scouting reports, they were all throwing him hard in, hard in, hard in, and he was just having a trouble making the adjustment.
3: No trouble now. He's making all the adjustments. 24 homers, tied for second in Major League Baseball in home runs. I wanted to finish with Taj Bradley. Should not be forgotten in this game. The effort he put forth, his lowest

0: run total and a start in about a month. What did you see that you liked with Taj tonight?
1: Well, he was attacking the zone. And, you know, the scouting report on the Diamondbacks is that they're aggressive early in counts. I thought they were a little more patient with him here today, but at the same time, he was able to kind of, he misfired a little bit, but more or less, I thought that he was able to command the strike zone and get his secondary pitches over for strikes.
0: And if he picks up the win, matching Bailey Ober with 6 wins on the season, great to see Taj starting to find a group. Put 2 decent, solid starts together where he gives his team a chance.
1: Yeah, a lot of fly ball outs by the Diamondbacks. They're trying to do some stuff here and hit home runs. They're a team that is designed not to hit home runs, but when you look at your scorecard here, you'll see there's a lot of fly ball outs by the Diamondbacks.
0: Yeah, no doubt about it. Well, Danny, we appreciate it. Rest up. We've got a day game tomorrow.
1: I will be here.
0: Beautiful. Looking forward to it.
1: All right. Good night, guys.
0: Dan Gladden joining us here on the Affinity Plus Federal Credit Union postgame download as the Twins even up this series at a game apiece. 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We're going to take a break and come on back with plenty of Twins highlights next here on your home for Twins baseball.

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3: 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Full show on the way for you here as we approach the 1 a.m. hour. It's time for our Twins highlights brought to you by the Sheboygan Sausage Company. And boy, were their highlights. We'll start in the top of the first. Zach Gallen on the mound for Arizona, and it was a rough night for Zach Gallen. Gave up a leadoff single to Trevor Larnach, got a couple of outs after that, and then Josh Bell pulled a double into the right field corner. It was a rolling ball that kicked off the bottom of the fence and bounced over the fence for a ground rule double. And you're thinking, maybe the Twins aren't going to have luck on their side tonight. But boy, was that not the case. After Royce Lewis then drew a walk, Brooks Lee came to the plate with the bases loaded and two outs.
4: 2-1 pitch, line drive, right side, off the glove of Marte into right field, a base hit. One run scores. Here comes Bell. He will slide and score. And Brooks Lee, a two-out, two-run single to right. And the Twins have an early 2-0 lead.
3: So the Twins build the lead. They hand Taj Bradley a bit of an advantage before he would even take the mound tonight. Gallen would kind of settle in from there. He retired 8 in a row after that 2-run single from Brooks. And then Brooks started the rally in the 4th. He singled. Caratini singled. And then some good fortune for the Twins. Keyshaw, bouncing, spinning ball past the mound, which loaded the bases on a 3rd consecutive single. Kreidler, a grounder up the middle, knocked down by Perdomo, but a run comes in. Twins had a 3-0 lead at that point. Bases remained loaded. One out in the 4th inning, and Trevor Larnach coming to the plate.
5: Here's 1-1. Ground ball right side, and that's a base hit. One run scores. Kiesel being waved. Throw to third. Not in time. And two more in. The Twins lead 5-0 on that.
3: Yeah, RBIs 22 and 23 on the year for Trevor. Twins had 3 runs across in the inning. After Buxton popped out, Cody Clemens finished off that rally with an RBI single of his own. It was a 4-spot in the 4th, and the Twins had a 6-0 lead. But they were far from done, with Gallen still on the mound in the 5th inning. Brooks Lee, a leadoff triple. Victor Caratini, a bullet to the gap in right center. That chased home Lee to make it 7-0 Twins. Keyshaw then would single, moving Caratini to third. That knocked Gallen out of the game, responsible for both men still on base. In came Yelber Diaz, and he had himself a rough season debut. Diaz has been an up-and-down guy for a couple of years, and he was down tonight. Ryan Kreidler greeted him with an RBI single. Caratini comes in to add another run. Then Diaz would walk Larnach. That loaded the bases with still nobody out for Byron Buxton.
5: Fly ball hit well to right field. Carroll back. Track looks up. Gone! Opposite field. Grand slam off the bat of Byron Buxton. 12-0 Minnesota.
3: Yeah, give Byron 24 home runs and 40 RBIs. We're not even at the halfway point of the season. Over 400 feet to the opposite field. The keynote in that big inning for the Twins, making it 12-0. Diaz would then get a couple of outs, but the Twins were not done in that frame. Brooks Lee, a ground rule double. Victor Caratini would drive in 2 with an RBI single. Keyshaw, another base hit. And then Kreidler would cap the inning with a 2. two-run triple, which was the play we played for you to begin the show tonight. Twins with a historic inning. 10 runs on 10 hits in the top of the fifth. One run short of the team record. They tie the team record for hits.

0: 10 hits in a single inning. Talk about plenty of run support for Taj Bradley. Bradley had worked four scoreless. He did allow a two-run homer to Jorge Barroza in the fifth, but that was really the only blemish against him. Bradley goes five innings, allows just two runs on three hits, and strikes out four to get the win tonight. It did get a little bit ugly late. Justin Lawrence walked four batters in the seventh inning and then gave up a bases-clearing double to Ildemaro Vargas, and then Eric Orsi surrendered a run in the eighth, got a couple other runners on base as well. So a bit of a limp to the finish line for the Twins bullpen, but they do eventually put this game to bed. The final lines, the Twins 16 runs on 20 hits and no errors. The Diamondbacks 8 runs on 8 hits and no errors. We will have some more statistical notes as the show goes along, especially in our Rounding the Bases segment. A lot of incredible notes for the Twins offense tonight. Game took 3 hours and 12 minutes in front of 30,575 at Chase Field. Twins improved to 37-41. Diamondbacks fall to 39-37. And of course, we'll have a rubber game for you tomorrow. Highlights brought to you by the Sheboygan Sausage Company, America's tradition since 1933. Lots of offensive candidates for our Treasure Island Diamond Player of the Game, but we're going to give it to the only Twin with 4 hits.
1: Line down the right field line. That could be into the corner. Yes, it is. Lee around first. Carroll having trouble getting it. He's going to try for 3. Throw to shortstop, not in time. We have a leadoff triple.
0: Yeah, Brooks Lee with his triple there, one of 4 hits he had for the day. Some incredible notes on what Lee has done with runners in scoring position and the bases loaded this season. The single with the bases loaded in the first inning today gave Brooks a .500 batting average with the bags packed. 7 hits in those situations, the most by a Twin in a season since 2015. That was when Joe Mauer and Trevor Plouffe had 8 hits with the bases loaded that season. The club record is 11, Larry Heisel in 1977. So Brooks only 4 hits away from matching Heisel for the team record. Brooks Lee, our Treasure Island Diamond Player of the Game. 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Of course, we're going to have some post-game reaction from Derek Shelton shortly, but first, a check-in on some wild games in other locations around the majors tonight when we come back on your home for Twins baseball.
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2: Twins with a 16-8 win tonight in Arizona. We're going to get some reaction from the skipper here in just a moment. But first, our out-of-town scores brought to you by Jeff Belzer Chevrolet, starting in the minor leagues. Twins affiliates 1-2 and lost 2 tonight. The losers, High A Cedar Rapids 9-3 against Beloit, and Double A Wichita 5-3 against Springfield. Couple of homers, though, for the Wind Surge. One from Jose Salas and the other from Kyle DeBarge. The winners on the bookends of the Twin system: Low A Fort Myers, a wild one, 13-11 over the Tampa Tarpons. Ryan Sprock added to his what is now a 14-game hitting streak. He breaks the Mighty Muscles era record. He passes Walker Jenkins in that era now at 6 seasons since they changed their name in 2020. Elsewhere, Quentin Young, his 8th homer of the year, and Jason Bass, his 7th homer of the year for the Muscles. Triple A St. Paul with a thriller tonight over at CHS Field against the Omaha Storm Chasers. Matt Wallner hit 2 home runs. It wasn't enough. They went to extra innings. Cody Moore Morissette hit a homer in the second inning, and he followed it up with a walk-off single for the Saints in the 10th. It was his third hit of the night, as the Saints win 7-6 and are now 42-31 on the year. Major League scoreboard, a couple of games to tell you about. The Nationals defeated the Rays 4-3 in a back-and-forth game late, and an AL Central score that we haven't mentioned yet on our air, the Tigers over the White Sox 4-1. Couple of highlights to bring you, and they were involving some big market teams. Mets are in Philadelphia. They were shut down today by Christopher Sanchez, and the Phillies offense went bananas. Kyle Schwarber, 3 home runs in the game, but none of them make our highlight.
3: Swung on, line towards left center field. That'll be down for a hit. It's going to go up the alley and all the way to the wall. Turner will score. Schwarber is coming around third. He's going to score. Harper's going to try for third. The throw home is not in time. Harper throws his hands in the air, pumps a fist. He's got a triple, and he's just hit for the cycle.
2: Bryce Harper hits for the cycle in the 5th inning. The Phillies put it on Freddie Peralta, who was charged with 10 earned runs, and Philadelphia wins it 15-3. Our final highlight, this one happened just a little while ago, the Orioles in LA to take on the Dodgers, who will be the Twins' next opponent here at Target Field on Monday, and the Orioles were able to edge out LA thanks to a masterpiece on the mound.
4: In the inner center field, Couser is back. He's at the track. He's at the wall, and he will make the catch in front of the wall in dead center. Couser puts it away, and Rogers has tossed a shutout through 7. Just one base hit allowed for Trevor Rogers on this Saturday night in Los Angeles. He was marvelous.
2: Yeah, Trevor Rogers shutting down the Dodgers lineup. 7 innings, 1 hit, no runs. Orioles barely able to hang on. 3-2 winners over the Dodgers. 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We're going to take a break and come on back with some post-game reaction here on your home for Twins Baseball.

0: It's time for a Twins player profile.
1: Hi, this is Ryan Jeffers. What is your first job? My first job was in high school. I worked at a drugstore. I worked at a Rite Aid. That was my first real job. I probably had some odd end jobs growing up, but working at Rite Aid, working a cashier job there was probably my first time. What is the significance behind your uniform number? Number 27 actually was just the number that was given to me when I got to college, and the rest was history. It kind of just stuck the rest of the way, and I've had it through the minors and all the time in the big leagues. The most influential person in your life pertaining to baseball probably would be my first baseball coach, Coach Jeff. He was the guy who kind of helped me fall in love with the game. Still stay in touch to him to this day. He was just a really influential

0: person just to grow my love for baseball and just learn how to grow up in the game of, and really just a lot of life lessons as well. This has been Ryan Jeffers.
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7: You're listening to the Treasure Island Baseball Network. This is the Affinity Plus Federal Credit Union postgame download after a lopsided Twins win. 10 runs in the fifth. They win it 16-8 in Arizona. Going to hear from the manager and infielder Ryan Kreidler in this segment. But let's start with the skipper who, as you might expect, was pretty impressed with what he saw from his lineup.
8: Yeah, I mean, we did a good job. We came out, we just continued to put pressure on. I mean, the one inning, we put the ball in play. You know, we didn't hit a lot of balls hard to start it, and we found some holes, and then we just continued to build on it. Really proud of our group for doing that.
7: Yeah, the offense has been tremendous, not just tonight, not just on the road trip, but for the month, and Shelty can feel that momentum for the Twins hitters right now.
8: I think we just continued to build on it. I mean, and you know, it was a situation tonight. It seemed like balls we put in play were finding holes, which is, you know, how you end up building innings like that. But was really pleased with our approach.
7: Now, it just built and snowballed into 14 runs in a two-inning span for the Twins offense in the fourth and the fifth. Before we get to the Ryan Kreidler reaction to this game, let's pause 10 seconds for station identification here on your home for Twins baseball.
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7: Yeah, gotta love a 1 a.m. station ID here on the post-game download after the Twins defeat the Diamondbacks. Continuing with our post-game reaction, Ryan Kreidler was a big part of the production for the Twins. 3 hits and 3 runs scored, and he's just happy that the bottom of the order is able to contribute.
10: Yeah, I mean, we're passing the baton to each other. It's momentum. You know, Vic's putting together a really, really nice month, and, you know, that's just who he is as a player, and I think Brooks and Keish and I are kind of feeding off him right now, so it's been really fun to play with these guys.
7: Yeah, after the broadcast, you heard Keith Beauregard with Corey and Danny talking about how Byron Buxton is one of the best players on the planet. They were kind of joking around about just how good Buck is. Ryan Kreidler was asked if it feels like it's automatic that Buxton's going to come through in every big spot.
10: No, it doesn't feel automatic, but it just seems like I have a really good feeling when he's stepping up to the plate. I mean, it's still baseball. He's going to take his lumps, but man, he's such a special player and a great teammate.
7: Yeah, no doubt about it. The Twins offense led by Buxton and, of course, all those contributing pieces across the lineup playing a big factor in today's win as well. Now, the way the game played out towards the end was a little bit less than ideal for Derek Shelton because there were some long innings and the way he had to manage his pitching was a little bit less than ideal.
8: Yeah, I mean, Buck Grand Slam. I mean, the concern there starts to be like Taj. I mean, because we scored 4 in the fourth and then we scored 10, it's like, how long he's been sitting is a long time. So, but you're always going to take runs because they're important.
7: Yeah, especially when you get 14 of them in a two-inning span there. Taj Bradley was very good tonight. 5 innings, 2 runs, picking up his 6th win of the year. And maybe would have gone a little bit longer had those long innings not occurred. But Derek Shelton's still happy with what he got from his starter.
8: I thought he was good. You know, I mean, in situation right there, if the score doesn't, it's not where it's at, he probably goes.

0: back out for the sixth, but having sat for those two long innings, you know, I didn't want to do it at 91.
1: 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We appreciate Shelty and Ryan for those late-night thoughts. 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

0: 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I met Dan Bechtold of the Winter Advocate recently. 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
1: Finishing off the post-game download tonight as we circle the bases, brought to you by Toyota. Twins crank out 16 runs on 20 hits. The Twins, 10 hits in the fifth, tied for the team record for knocks in an inning. Third time they've ever reached double digits. It's time to circle the bases. They're brought to you by Toyota. At first, Josh Bell came into tonight's game a career 0-for-11 against Zach Gallen, his former teammate as well. It was the most at-bats against any pitcher without a hit for Josh Bell, but then he doubled against Gallen in the first, later drew a walk, so on base twice against him tonight. At second base, Byron Buxton matched a pair of former Twins outfielders in a couple of categories thanks to that fifth inning grand slam. It was Byron's 415th career extra base hit, tying him with Michael Kadire for 11th on the team's all-time list. It was also Buxton's 476th RBI, joining Jacques Jones for 15th most in Twins history. At third base, the Twins 6, 7, 8, and 9 hitters, Brooks Lee, Victor Caratini, Luke Keyshaw, and Ryan Kreidler, each had at least three hits in tonight's game. The last time the Twins had a game where the bottom four batters in the lineup each had three plus hits, you've got to go back to June 4th of 2002 at home against Cleveland. David Ortiz, Dustin Moore, AJ Pierzynski, and Luis Rivas each had 15 hits amongst them as the Twins beat Cleveland 23-2. They also scored 10 runs in an inning that day. And at home plate, the Twins scored a touchdown, got the extra point, kicked a field goal in the fifth to take a 16-0 lead. The last time the Twins scored 10 runs in an inning was September 4th, 2012. That was in Chicago against the White Sox. Chris Parmalee drove in four of the runs that inning, with Trevor Plouffe and Ryan Domet each recording multiple hits in that inning. The Twins won 18-9. The most runs the Twins have ever scored in an inning is 11 runs. They've done it four times, but they have not done it since May 20th of 1994 against the Red Sox. That's what you find when circling the bases, brought to you by your local Toyota dealers. Toyota, let's go places. We've got ourselves a rubber game tomorrow. Originally, when the weekend started, we thought it was going to be Mick Abel against Ryan Nelson, but neither of those guys are healthy. So it'll be Jose Cabrera making it his major league debut for Arizona. We do not know who's going to go for the Twins. It'll be a bullpen day. There'll probably be a roster move before the game as well. So you could see quite a few pitchers on the mound at Chase Field tomorrow. It'll be a 2:15 first pitch. Full broadcast day for us. We hit the air at 1 o'clock for Inside Twins. Corey Provis and Mark Hallberg will chop it up. And then the pregame lineup card begins at 1:30. We'll have some special Father's Day messages for the Twins to pass along on the show. A big thank you to our team working on multiple days for their shift tonight. For Mark Janowski, Craig Schrepfer, and Lucas Kirschner, I'm John Vitas saying so long from Target Field as the Twins win it and even up the series. This is your home for Twins baseball.
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3: Hit through the right side, RBI base hit, Ryan Jeffers. Twins take the lead, 2-1.
4: They had a pitch lined to the left center field. That's going to tie it up. As Bell around first base, ground ball, weekly hit should be two. Keyshaw to Lee, back to first in time for the TaylorMade double play. Nicely turned.
3: Byron smashes this ball deep into the left field corner. That one's back towards the fence, and it's off the base of the wall. Byron looping around first, looping towards second. He slides in with a crisp leadoff double.
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0: my Native American heritage. So if you want to call that a group, that's my group.
1: God bless you.
0: Thank you. Nice to talk to you.
2: Yeah, so I guess that's sort of interesting when you talk about reincarnation and you talk about God at the same time. A lot of Christian beliefs are that you have but one life. And you've said a few things tonight on the phone call where you say we all go to heaven and we all come back. So both things are true.
0: Well, absolutely, because I embrace all religions, but I do not walk one particular religion. I do believe in karma. I believe in reincarnation. I completely believe in God. I believe in the goddess, the earth. I believe in a lot of things, but I am not one to, drop the anchor. Oh, I'm this. I mean, if there's any regular practice that I have, it's my native heritage.
2: What have we learned?
0: Yay.
2: You talked about being from the Hopi. What do we learn from the Hopi that we should apply more in our worlds?
0: Oh, I think there's a lot there with any native tribe that is about being closer to the earth and having ceremony in your life. Having that kind of purpose that has nothing to do with money or greed or what kind of car you're driving, that you're taking time to give that energy of you, your energy to a practice, to something that really honors the earth.
2: When you say things, you've said a few things as we've been talking that sort of give me chills of, yup, that's right. I wonder if you kind of approach your world like that. One of the things I was hearing you talk about is people sort of filled with anxiety that don't have their feet in the present. They're worried about the past. They're worried about the future. And when you were talking about that, I felt that I kind of warmed up inside and got a chill at the same time, as if my body was saying, remember when you used to be that guy full of anxiety and she said, let go and let God. And I know that's simple, but it's hard to do. And once you do it, there is joy on the other side of holding a grudge or hanging on to thought. And I wanted to bring that back just for a moment, because when you said that, it hit like a truth bomb.
0: Well, I hear you, and I want to say this before you take another caller. I what stories are we listening to? That's what we should all be asking ourselves. What are we filling our heads with? Because there is this, subconscious narrative that's going on all the time, and I think it's the pattern loop that each one of us carries from our karma, and that's pain and suffering and rejection and fear and betrayal and anxiety. All of that stuff becomes the back end loop that's playing in your head. So we have to become more conscious of what stories am I listening to? What am I believing? Who do I believe? And most of all, do you believe yourself?
2: So if you live in that loop where nobody's coming to help, people are out to get me, that plays out a traumatic loop. But what if you're in that frame of mind where it's like, ah, it's going to be all right, we're good. That you're saying just having that in your mindset sets the future karma in a way?
0: Well, I think that's living in our world, which is very uncertain at all times. It's living in our world with some sense of certainty because you have faith in something. You believe that, that you are present and you're showing up and you're doing the best job that you can, and that's what matters. We can't imagine something usually without living it. And I'm thinking of peace in particular. Like, if we want peace, we have to become that peace. We can't just say, oh yeah, let's sing, a song about peace. No, we have to be that peace. That's why every month I have the Meditation Peace Project, so I can sit with people in meditation.

0: and teach them how to be in their peace, because that's how we create peace on earth. So yeah, those subconscious loops, those tapes that go on, I ask people all the time, what story are you listening to?
1: Do you have to remind yourself of that, or are you past that now?
0: Rich, I've done a lot of work, but I believe that every day there's something new that I get to work on. And I see our entire lifetimes as the work. I don't think there's, hey, I did 3 years of therapy and I'm cured. I don't believe in that. I think there's always stuff to go deeper and to uncover, because as we move through life and we move through our karma, we're working out new things. We're working out old things, but they're new.
1: Sonia Grace is our guest for the first part of Coast to Coast, and we will take your calls with her when we come right back on Coast to Coast AM.
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0: Yes, S-O-N-J-A, that is the Norwegian spelling, Grace, G-R-A-C-E.com, yes.
1: Yes, when you talk about being Native American and... with some Norwegian background too. How do those two connect for you?
0: Brilliantly.
1: What a great answer to a very specific question.
0: I mean, I love my heritage, and I'm very, you know, I'm proud to be my parents' daughter, and I'm happy to have a mix of culture, as many people do in our world. That I can lean on both sides and in the middle and kind of see where things are. It's good. I like it.
1: On the wildcard line, Jennifer in San Diego asks a very interesting question that I wanted to get to as well. So let's talk about energy healers and how you find the right one. Jennifer, welcome to Coast AM. You're on with Sonia Grace.
6: Hi, Rich. Hi, hey. Sonia. How are you tonight?
0: Hi, Jennifer. I'm good. Thank you.
6: So I... got lung cancer in 2018. They removed the lower lobe of my left lung, and now currently

0: there's a nodule that's returned on my right upper lung, and they want to remove the right upper lobe. And I'm reading a book called Radical Remission that talks about energy work in realigning the energy in your body. And there's been cases of people having radical remission. I don't want to go through another surgery, and I don't want pieces of my lungs to be continued to be removed every time there's a nodule. I don't want the cancer to return. And I'm looking for a ballad or a real energy healer in my area. I don't even know how to go about looking for that.
1: Right. Okay, so to answer a couple of questions, because you've had this cancer before and there may be this reoccurrence, I would suggest, if you don't want to take the traditional route you just described, I would suggest you go to one of the, and I don't have any names off the top of my head, I'm sorry, but there's one, I think, in Phoenix, there's one in Mexico, in Southern California, they're healing places where they're doing IVs. They're checking you. But all this natural healing is taking place. I would suggest that. Secondly, there is a product that I stand by that just has blown my mind. I've put all of my cancer patients, I have suggested it to all of my cancer patients. And it's called Valasta, V-A-L-A-S-T-A. You can use the code HEAL NOW and get a discount. It's a red algae. It's a natural treatment for inflammation. There's tons of testimonies on their site about stage 4 cancers and people going into remission. You should definitely check that out. Finding the right healer is a tricky business because there is a lot going on out there. There's a lot of people. So a lot of times I think word of mouth is a good way to find someone. You can also, you know, go to my website and book an appointment. There's other people that are very capable to help you that are out there. And I suggest that you ask the questions, you know, go on social media, ask people, who have you gone to, that kind of thing.
0: That would work. Yes, I am trying to line up body and mind of, you know, spirituality, trying not to believe in the childhood messages taught to me early on that I'm still carrying on in my life today.
1: Yeah.
0: Trying to catch that old tape and not believe it anymore.
1: And I encourage you, forgiveness is the key to healing emotionally, spiritually, with something like cancer. Forgiveness, I mean, look, see yourself in front of you, look yourself in the eyes and say, I love you, I forgive you, please forgive me. And do that
2: a
1: zillion times with yourself, and then do it with, you know, the people that you've got stuff with. And feel it in your body. Don't just make it a mental exercise. But I suggest you go to one of these cancer treatment centers that's all natural and make sure you're under the supervision of, you know, people who are in the know. That would be my suggestion.
0: Thank you so much. Thanks for taking my call.
1: You're welcome.
2: Jennifer, before you go, Jennifer, you're in San Diego?
0: Yes.
2: Interesting that you called tonight. When I lived in San Diego, one of my best friends, very young, got diagnosed with leukemia, and there is an excellent acupuncturist there that really helped get that under control while he, as Sonia was talking about, used sort of the Western medicine to diagnose all of it, to see where it was. And he's like, yeah, I'm using all the diagnostics to see where I am. And he's like, I'm going to surprise you guys. Well, this is 30 years later, and he's still with us, living in Nashville now. So I'm going to ask you to get on hold, and we'll grab your number. And if you're interested, I'll send you the name of that acupuncturist. And maybe you called tonight for a reason. Maybe that's a path forward for you.
0: Thank you so much, Sonia and Rich, and I will stay on the line.
2: Excellent. So, yeah, if Ubi, you can get the number for her, I'll send her a note. when the show's over here. And let us move over.

0: to Jeff in Michigan, east of the Rockies. Jeff, welcome to Coast AM.
1: Yeah, thank you. Sonia, do you think that a marriage between an alien and an earthling would produce a healing energy for the planet? I'll take my answer off the phone.
2: I don't know. I don't think that a marriage between a human and an alien, I don't even think that would happen, actually.
0: So we're not aliens? We were dropped off from another planet? We are specifically us, Earth people?
2: I think that we were brought here. Yes. I think we were brought here several million years ago, and I think that we came from a planet in the universe that has the mathematical equation of zero. It was a non-dualistic planet, and we came here in a way of measuring everything in the world by duality, through duality, that this is what we're here in process of understanding, the illusion, and how all of that is a part of that illusion. But a specific, like a human being marrying a gray or a reptilian, no, I don't think that's going to work.
0: There should be a dating site for that.
2: Pardon?
0: Nothing. I want to talk about that your guides, when they take you places, you said you have to literally become like a version of sand and completely go away, and your guides take you to what they want to show you. Have they shown you other worlds besides ours?
2: Oh God, yes. I've gone off planet. I wrote about several off planet experiences in my second spirit traveler book, Unlocking More Mysteries of Ancient Sites Around the World. And just amazing off planet experiences where there's a lot going on. And, you know, I meant to tell you, Rich, I went out in the backyard a couple months ago, maybe 6 months ago, I don't know. But I was looking up at the sky. My husband was with me. We both saw it. There was a beam of light that came out of this other light that was moving, and another beam of light hit that one, and it was like literally watching something out of Star Wars right in front of me. And they were ships, and they were shooting at each other. And it was from that moment on that I recognized there's a war going on in our stratosphere. And I believe that certain powers in different governments know about this. And we're here on Earth whistling a tune, like that's going on.
0: When you say you feel like governments know about this, do you think the satellites are watching the aliens, or are the aliens watching the satellites?
2: I think both. I think both are happening. They're watching the aliens. They know we're on high alert. There's a war going on up there. And the aliens are watching the satellites. I think both are happening.
0: What do you think it's a war over? What do your guides tell you?
2: What I learned was the aliens that inhabit the ocean, you know, we've talked about so many different ships and things coming out of the ocean and all the drones and the orbs and all that. Those guys don't want other aliens coming in and taking over. And they're literally fighting for the planet. Yes.
0: But over the resources that this planet has?
2: Yes. Yes.
0: Okay. Well, we've covered a lot so far. More of your calls when we come back with Sonia Grace next on Coast to Coast AM.

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0: Term peace agreement that includes resolving key questions about the future of Iran's nuclear program. They only have about 60 days to reach a deal.
1: Fox's Chanley Painter. The U.S. delegation includes envoy Steve Witkoff and the president's son-in-law, Jared Kushner. A manhunt still underway for 22-year-old Oscar Sanchez Munoz, a suspect in a Missouri shooting spree that left one dead, and authorities say he's considered armed and dangerous.
2: The FBI says he's wanted for shooting at a car on June 11th in Kansas. They say he may be the one responsible for five more shootings on Tuesday, all just miles from Arrowhead Stadium in the Show Me State, where there are several World Cup matches.
1: Fox's Madison Scarpino. 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
1: 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Her information all linked up at Coast to Coast AM. 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Let's get to them. East of the Rockies, Janice in Missouri. Welcome to Coast AM. You're on with Sonia Grace.
2: Hi. Thank you for taking my call. I'm part Native American too, and I was thinking about this last night when they were talking about aliens. I agree with her because I think that the aliens are coming because of they don't like the way we're treating our planet, mm-hmm. and they don't like it that we're not getting along.
3: Mm-hmm. I hear you, Janice, and I agree with you 100%. I think there's this glorified sort of ideal of what we want aliens to be or what we want them to treat us like. And now we have another Spielberg movie that, you know, depicts this godlike alien, which clearly says to me that, you know, they're really in charge. It's another way of telling us that. So I hear you.
1: And, did you watch the movie? Did you watch Disclosure Day, Sonia?
3: Yes, I did.
1: I did too. What did you think of it?
3: I think it said it all when my husband looked at me in the middle of the film and said he was bored.
1: Yeah.
3: I think it was well done. I thought, you know, Spielberg did a Spielberg movie, but my concern about the movie is in presenting a lot of material that many of us already know about.
1: Yes.
3: It's a little bit like, really? That's what you're giving us? Like, really? I was...
1: Good. It's not just me. I'm like, well,
3: I was a little
1: Coast.
3: Disappointed. Yeah.
1: Well, if you listen to Coast, you've heard all those stories before. And it's kind of like it was like almost like a greatest hits of alien stories, but they didn't get to the greatest hits until the very end of the movie. And by right. then, even though there were some action scenes, it just seemed a little out of time for me. It seemed like maybe that could have come out in like

0: 2005 with more impact, but it's like, well, that's what you're going to tell us, that we're not alone. I think people have kind of figured that out, or at least jumped into that mindset a while ago. But anyway, let's go to Mike in Alaska. Speaking of aerial phenomenon, on the wild card line. Hey, Mike, welcome to Coast AM. You're on with Sonia Grace.
1: Oh, thank you so much, Rich and Sonia, for logging me in. Yeah, Sonia, I just have a couple of quick questions, but I'm going to detail these questions, Sonia. Can you please write this down, Sonia, just kind of like shorthand? Okay, These are my theories, but I have a question to back it up. I have theory to back up my question. Okay, number one, the pyramid at Giza is the only one in the world with eight sides. In my opinion, those eight sides are linked to the eight batteries below, to the buildings below them. And these eight sides on this pyramid, it was discovered from the era 1926 and then 1940. The only way you can see it in August and spring, in autumn and spring when the sun is low. But I think that these pyramids were either a sign to God, because they were connected to a battery, and I think the pyramids were wrapped in gold and connected with the copper cable to the copper. The pyramid, they don't know how deep it goes, right? So anyway, right. I think it's connected. And then it's either a sign to God or it was a weapon to shoot at God up in heaven. Okay, that's question number one. Question number two.
0: That wasn't a question. But go ahead. All right.
1: I just wanted to know. I want to know if she either thinks it's a sign, like a Batman sign, to God to shine up there, or if it was a weapon to be used.
0: Mike, let's do one at a time. Let's give Sonia a chance to answer your question. We have quite a few calls, so let's deal with that one first. Go ahead, Sonia.
2: Okay, so Mike, it's nice to meet you. I think that you have an interesting thought process here. I agree with you about the pyramids being wrapped in something. You said gold. I think there was some outer layer to them. And as far as the linked to what is below, cables, batteries, all of it. I mean, I think that's very possible. I feel that these are transport systems. I feel that even though a lot of us have looked at it like, oh, this is all about electricity, I think there was way more going on with the pyramids than that. And I find it interesting that there's so many pyramids around the world that still have not been excavated, uncovered. They're in the middles of jungles with all kinds of things growing on them. But there's so many more pyramids in the world. And if we would take the time to uncover that, we would probably have a very interesting story as to why all of the pyramids exist in the same part of the planet.
0: Or all over the planet, too.
2: Pardon?
0: Yeah, and like the different cultures, when would they have met to discuss architectural plans to build pyramids, and yet they have a lot of similar structures?
2: Exactly. And I talk about who built the pyramids in my book, Spirit Traveler, both of them, both the first book and the second book. I talk about the giants called Mu, and they came and they gave us the blueprints, and they helped build many of the pyramids. They taught the people how to use them, and they were built inside out. That whole Giza, the pyramids, the Great Pyramid had that room where the king's chamber is, and the chamber, the sarcophagus and chamber that's in there, that was built first. The whole thing was built around it, in my humble opinion.
0: And I like that. Humble opinion, you can say anything after that. I think that's beautiful. Well, let's take more calls.
2: I don't want to offend anyone who's, a staunch, person out there trying to do their own research. I respect all research that's gone on. I can just tell you what my own experience has been.
0: That's a beautiful, that's why you're here. We want to hear about your experience. Let's take a quick break, and we'll take more calls with Sonia Grace when we come back on Coast to Coast AM.

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3: Welcome back to Coast AM. I'm your host, Rich Barra. Our guest tonight, Sonia Grace, for the first part of the show, next 15 minutes or so. And we're talking about energy healing and all kinds of stuff in between there. Let's go west of the Rockies. Let's go to Aaron in Arizona. Hey, I live close to there. What's going on, Aaron? Welcome to Coast AM.
4: Hey, Rich. Thanks for taking my call, my local brother.
3: Right on.
4: I've got a short story and a question for you, Sonia. Not only do I share a Nordic background with you, but I do have a lot of wonderful Native friends in the area that I live in. My related to energy healing, my short story is back in April, I honestly felt the need to get out in nature, and in the Phoenix area here where I am, I drove almost an hour east and went to a wonderful place called Oak Flat that is sacred to my friends, and it's a protected campground now, but sometimes you just feel the need to get out in nature, right? And so I took my drum with me. I play like a shamanic drum, and took some lunch and grabbed a blanket and, you know, got my dog with me and drove up there, and I sat under the shade of one of the wonderful oak trees there and played and recorded a few of my songs I've been practicing. And after I did that, I purposely took off my shoes and walked around barefoot on the land to not only ground myself, but to, you know, feel the grass and feel the cold dirt, because it rained up there recently, and just to kind of, you know, ground myself and get away from the city and the hype and, you know, phones and whatnot. I know it's real important for, if anybody has the chance, to get out in nature as much as possible and just sit there and let it, you know, let the quiet kind of relax you. I feel that's very important for energy healing and, you know, balancing yourself.
5: It's super important. And let me remind you and our lovely host, I'm in Arizona too, you guys. Come on.
3: Oh, I didn't know that.
5: Yeah, I'm up north. I'm right outside of Prescott. So
3: how cool.
5: I'm just down the road from you.
3: Well, then all three of us should get together for lunch and walking around barefoot in the dirt. I'm down.
5: I know, right? Thanks for your story. That was great.
3: Good reminder, too, Aaron. Get out there. Yeah. Hey, listen, I'm down for bringing a drum anywhere. So I say

0: bring it and beat it. That's the way to do it.
1: Good.
0: Robert in Los Angeles on the wild card line. Welcome to Coast AM, and you're on with Sonia Grace.
2: Well, yes. Hello, Rich, and hello, Sonia. Quick question. Around the same time that I started experiencing some molecular rearrangement and some energy upgrades in the body, I've also came across some eye floaters. I kind of was wondering, from your perspective, if there may be a connection between those two events.
1: No, I think eye floaters are pretty weird, and I mean, I went to see my optometrist, I don't know, this is maybe 4 years ago, and he said, oh, looks like you're getting some floaters, and I said, yeah, okay. And I left, and I worked on my own floaters and got rid of them. Went back the next year for my checkup, and he looked at me and he said, well, didn't you have floaters last time you were in here? And I said, no, they're gone. Anyway, so I keep my floaters going like they're not there. And I think that your energy molecular shift that you're going through may have intercepted some, you know, part of your karmic path with your eyes that you're having to deal with. But, you know, get on my calendar. I'll work on your floaters.
0: There you go. Keep molecularly growing, Robert.
1: Yes.
0: We appreciate that. John in Wisconsin on the wild card line. Welcome to Coast AM.
3: Hello, Rich. Hello, Sonia. Two brief comments, please. Sonia, I want to commend you on your Native American heritage. I live in an area of far northern Wisconsin that has a very large Native American population. They have been helping and healing people for generations. They're wonderful people. And my final comment is, you should be very proud of your last name. We all need grace extended to us in our lives for forgiveness, peace, joy, and harmony.
0: Amen.
3: Thank you, and Rich, thank you for taking my call.
0: Wow, that was beautiful.
1: Sweet, John. Thank you.
0: Love that one. Let's go to the wild card line. Troy in Santa Cruz. Welcome to Coast. You're on with Sonia Grace.
4: Oh, thank you for taking my call. Richard, love you, love your show. Longtime listener, first time caller. And Sonia, you're awesome. This is one of the best shows I've ever heard. And John, Wisconsin, actually, I'm from the Tuscarora tribe, the lost tribe of the people of the stone, the Oneida. In Wisconsin there. So,
1: oh, wow.
4: Sonia, yeah. So your Native American roots. So anyway, this disclosure day, it's all about the abductees. And you said your husband was bored. And I watched the movie yesterday on Friday. And I agree. It's all about everything we know about all the UFO stories that we've heard on Coast to Coast through the years. But, okay, so here's what I'm saying, that all the abductees, they've done the regression things, and what they have found from the studies is that over 95% of the people that have been abducted have AB negative blood, which I have, and which most Native Americans have, and most Hebrew Jewish people have. So I was wondering about your... Well, I was raised on the prophecy of the happy hunting ground, and that's where we're going to go. What did you learn from your people? And I'll take my answer off there. Thank you.
1: The happy hunting ground. Well, I'm still stuck on the what's your blood type. I'm still stuck on the blood type thing.
0: Yeah, I didn't know that.
1: I think it's really fascinating, and you know, I love the book Eat Right for Your Blood Type. D'Adamo, he's brilliant. You know, if you haven't looked at that book before, it's really good. It's a good way to handle your health and your diet. But what I want to say about this is I feel that there's so much that we're missing with Native people because we just don't flippin' know. You know, like my husband's parents just got electricity, and it's like, what, 50 some years later? Really? Like,
0: what were they doing
1: no
0: before?

0: running, there's no running water out there. Very few people have, there's no electricity up at the village. I mean, the point I'm making is, do we even know what's going on in this country? No, we don't. We don't know. We think that, you know, Native Americans ended with Dances with Wolves, which was a great movie, but it wasn't the end. Thank God for, you know, different shows that have come out, you know, about Native people and their lives, showing that they're alive and well. But I'm here to tell you the conditions and the things that have, that go on, the drugs, the alcohol, the addiction on reservations is absolutely off the charts. And, it, you know, if people are busy focusing on, oh, we should do this for these people and whatever, take a look at home. Look in your own state. Find out what's going on with the Native people in your own state. I think it would be very, very helpful.
1: First time caller line, James, New Mexico. Welcome to Coast AM.
2: Hello, good evening. Miss Grace earlier said, correct me if I'm wrong here. She said that she believes in karma, and she also said that she believes, or no, she says she embraces all religions. I'm sorry, Miss Grace. I'll speak directly to you. You said you believe in, or you embrace all religions, and that you believe in karma. And my question is, if that's incorrect, please correct me. But my question is, you said, how can you, what does it mean to embrace all religions? Can you clarify that? Because almost every major religion in the world contradicts the others in its major tenets. And also, there are theistic beliefs and even pantheistic beliefs that do not embrace karma. So what does it mean to embrace all religions? Thank you.
0: Yeah, James, I don't judge people. So that's really what it means. I don't sit in judgment. I have clients of all religions, and I work with all of them. I don't judge. I don't have some attitude or opinion that it should be this way, or, oh, you believe that, I can't talk. No, I couldn't do my job if I judged people, if I had some kind of, you know, like, oh, I'm going to size you up. I couldn't do the work that I do. I sit in non-judgment. I sit and accept people for who they are. And that's what I mean when I say I embrace all religions, but I prescribe to none, is that I don't have to be of a religion. I can appreciate all that's out there.
1: Sonia, well, thank you so much for your time and energy tonight. You've been a great guest, and I think wonderful, all your stuff linked up at Coast to Coast AM. And when we come back, we're going to shift gears a little bit. We're still going to talk about healing, but we're going to talk to somebody who's done it. Brandi Gilmore is our guest, and she literally went from being wheelchair bound and unable to move to thriving. And that was years ago. So she's going to tell you that your mind may be way more powerful than most of us realize. And we're going to tap into that from the spiritual to the pragmatic when we come back on Coast to Coast AM. Don't go away.

Here's your updated 570 WNAX forecast. Expansive rounds of showers and storms forecast to continue across southern portions of the area through the early morning hours. Heavy rain forecast in portions of Nebraska, and that's going to fall on already some saturated soil, so we'll have to watch for that flooding threat as the night goes on. We could still see a few strong to severe storms as well. Non-severe storms and rain forecast across Iowa too, stretching into South Dakota. Expecting lows through the early morning hours, a mix of 50s and 60s across Nebraska and Iowa. All 50s forecast in South Dakota as well as South

0: That's Minnesota. Rain and thunderstorms will still be ongoing into Father's Day across Iowa as well as South Dakota, with isolated showers and storms across portions of central Nebraska. A little bit better chances in eastern and northern parts of the state, with some scattered showers and storms in southwest Minnesota. Temperatures will mainly be on the cool side for this time of year. We're looking at generally a mix of upper 60s and low 70s across the region. I'm meteorologist Regina Cole on 570 WNAX. Right now, it's 63 degrees.
1: Make it easy, Steve, with another WNEX Trips update. 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We're headed back. 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

0: The parties have arrived. I'm Chris DeMeo, Fox News. Vice President Vance arriving in Switzerland early Sunday for planned peace talks with Iran. He joins envoy Steve Witkoff and Jared Kushner, who are already there.
1: Vice President J.D. Vance arrived in Switzerland, where he'll lead direct talks with Iran, and their goal, negotiate a long-term peace agreement that includes resolving key questions about the future of Iran's nuclear program. They only have about 60 days to reach a deal. Pakistan and Qatar are participating as mediators. The potential talks come amid growing uncertainty surrounding the Strait of Hormuz. Tehran claims it is once again closing the vital waterway. They say it's in response to renewed Israeli strikes on Iran-backed Hezbollah in southern Lebanon. Iran argues the attacks violate the memo of understanding. Israel, though, says they were in retaliation for Hezbollah strikes that killed an Israeli soldier.
0: That's Fox's Chanley Painter. About 150,000 people packing downtown Raleigh on Saturday for a victory parade to celebrate the Carolina Hurricanes. They defeated the Vegas Golden Knights to win their second Stanley Cup 2 weeks ago. Meantime, the vice president spoke to Fox News before he left about the FIFA World Cup, which the U.S. is co-hosting along with Canada and Mexico. He says the event's bringing people together.
2: One of the great things about these events is that there is this cultural exchange where we learn a little bit from them, and of course they learn a lot about what makes America so great. I'm so proud to have the World Cup here.
0: Now, the tournament's going so well so far for Team USA, which advanced to the knockout round after beating Australia. Next up for the U.S., Turkey, which has already been eliminated after this round. 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

0: Los Angeles is under a state of emergency declared on Saturday as a massive warehouse fire contaminates the air.
1: The fire's been burning since Wednesday in the city's Boyle Heights section.
2: This is a very unique fire.
1: L.A. Fire Chief Jamie Moore explaining that the warehouse is a giant cold storage facility, which has now created an 85-million-pound biohazard from spoiling food.
2: The best way to describe this is like a giant cooler.
1: Mayor Karen Bass declared the state of emergency to make sure the city has the resources it needs. Meanwhile, fire officials are asking residents to stay indoors and use air conditioning, and the city has opened areas where people can take shelter. Roger Stern, Fox News.
0: Plenty of people will be honoring their dads with gifts today as Father's Day spending hits a record high. We hear from Fox's Tanya J. Powers.
3: Father's Day didn't become a national holiday in the U.S. until 1972, but it's been celebrated since the early 20th century. 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
1: Well, it's officially Father's Day on the West Coast, has been for a little bit, and officially the first day of summer, the longest day of the year if you're up with me driving across country, sitting around in your bed with your headphones on because you can't sleep. Well, welcome to it. I'm Rich Barra. As we continue our journey into the mysteries of the human experience, we're shifting our focus from ancient wisdom and spiritual traditions to a question that sits kind of on the crossroads of science, emotion, and consciousness. Can our thoughts and feelings influence the way our bodies heal? Our next guest believes that the mind may be way more powerful than most of us realize. After suffering a debilitating injury that left her in chronic pain and searching for answers, Brandi Gilmore began exploring the connection between emotions, beliefs, stress, and physical health. If that sounds like you, pay attention. Her personal journey led her to develop a unique perspective that blends science, practical tools, and what she describes as the extraordinary ability of the mind to influence the body. I look at her as like if you go to the gym and you hire a trainer, she's going to be sort of your trainer in getting your mind and your body to heal itself. We're going to explore what modern research says about the mind-body connection, why our thoughts may affect our health more than you realize. So we went from kind of a little bit of a spiritual thing to more of a pragmatic thing, kind of a theme tonight that we've got going. And whether we learn to use that connection to improve our lives or not, well, it's up to us. And I'm going to tell you, Brandi, I already feel your energy through the phone. You're like like cheerful lightning. I can feel it. Welcome to the show. Wonderful. Nice to meet you.
2: Thank you. It is so wonderful to connect with you. It's so wonderful to be here.
1: You know, I wanted to say this, and I hope this isn't offensive, but it's really the best way to say it. It's like you went from being almost

0: wheelchair bound to having like sick abs. I mean, that's that's kind of the best way for me to describe it. I mean, it's like you've become you've defied a lot of the odds and have kind of come up with a little bit of a workbook on how to get through that, if that might be you.
1: Yeah, you know, when they told me that I wasn't going to heal and there was nothing else anybody could do for me and I was in extreme pain and disabled and wheelchair, walker, an absolute mess, I was like, okay, I have to figure this out. Now, of course, it took me many, many years to do so, but that's how I went. I just kept going until I actually figured it out. So, life-changing.
0: Let's go back to that if we can here. Go back to, I don't know if people know the extent of what your injuries were, but can you take us back to what was going on with you?
1: Yeah, you know, this is the last thing I ever thought I'd be doing. I used to work in network engineering operations like 23 years ago now. And I had an accident, and technically two accidents. I had a car accident and then a fall. And a long story short, I literally went from living a full life to being an absolute mess. On a good day, I could get around with a wheelchair, walker, or cane. On a bad day, I didn't make it out of bed, and I had a lot of bad days. I was in extreme pain on morphine for, over 6 years?
0: Oh, my gosh.
1: Various forms. Yeah, I was an absolute mess. They gave me a whole list of diagnoses, and it just felt like my entire, I felt like I literally lost everything. Like I was just an absolute mess.
0: What was the diagnosis? What was physically going on that you were diagnosed with?
1: I had spinal end plate fractures. They said I had reflex neurodystrophy, or now it's called complex regional pain syndrome. And a whole, I just felt like the longer I was injured, the more diagnoses that just added up. So, it was, spinal stenosis. I mean, sciatica.
0: Oh, you can keep
1: eventually,
0: going.
1: What's that?
0: I said, you can almost keep going with it. So it seemed like the longer you were bedridden and on morphine, I'm guessing morphine doesn't really heal anything.
1: Yeah, you know, it didn't even take away pain all the way. You know, you'd
0: really?
1: Oh man, I was on so many medications. I was on morphine, but I was also on Norco. I was also on Neurontin. I was on Vioxx before it got taken off the market for killing people. you name it. I was a Lidoderm. I mean, I was getting my nerve endings burned off I don't even remember how far it was apart, but I was trying anything. I didn't care where the answer came from. I just wanted to heal. And then so, of course, when they said there was nothing else they could do, I started looking into diet and supplements and trying everything that I could outside of the box. And one of the things that really shocked me was research on multiple personality disorder.
0: Oh, you know, I actually saw you talk about that. So if I got this right, you've seen research where like people with multi personality disorder, like one personality might have really bad allergies to dairy and the other personality might have no problem with it at all. That even though it's the same human being, the brain itself that compartmentalizes stuff, you can have different ailments as a multiple personality?
1: Yes, there was even, as I was studying, because I was studying the placebo, because, you know, there's so much research on even the placebo, a fake treatment can affect somebody's symptoms. And so I was, you know, just researching the mind in every direction that I possibly could find. And so another thing on multiple personality disorder, there was research even of a woman who was medically blind in some personalities, but could see in other personalities.
0: Whoa.
1: Same physical body. There was this other one of also a Holocaust survivor. And this woman, she had headaches in some personalities, but not in others. Back pain in some personalities, but not in another. And so it was asthma in one personality, but not in another. So each personality could have a different ailment, and What was also

0: fascinating was that some of the personalities had no physical ailments at all, even though they had trauma. And so it was, because a lot of times if people think, you know, well, mind-body connection, stress affects the physical body, but some of the personalities still had stress but didn't have illness. And so, but it, that's what made me say, okay, well, let me figure out how this works, because you could see the correlation between the mindset, because meaning, you know, personality number one, so to speak, would always have the same physical ailment, while personality number two can have a completely different one, and personality number three has something else. So the fact that the ailment followed the mindset was really eye-opening.
1: Well, this is really interesting where we are now, especially with the first part of the show, with our first guest, was basically talking about the karma of the ailment, where a past lifetime, you know, you hurt your leg there and you carried over in this lifetime. And what we're talking about with you is really almost like the nuts and bolts of, like, yeah, what your mind can conceive, like the same mind that makes you feel miserable can make you feel really good too. So we're going to get into the pragmatic side of it, and the practice of when you begin to turn the tide of feeling bad to feeling good. Let's take a quick break and let's dig into that when we come back on Coast to Coast AM.
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1: Welcome back to Coast AM. My name's Rich Barra. Our guest tonight, Brandi Gilmore, who was telling us her story of being literally stuck in a chair in pain, chronic pain, and using her mind to influence how her body healed itself. And by the way, we should tell you too that we'll be taking your calls all night. So if you have questions, you can start calling now, because I'm sure Brandy's got stuff to share with you. And her website is linked up at Coast to Coast AM. Before we get going too far, what do you think the biggest misconception people have about the connection between thoughts, emotions, and actual physical pain, Brandi?
0: You know, I think there's so many misconceptions, but I would say, first and foremost, the fact that a lot of people don't realize that we can actually make these changes. And, you know, once I healed myself and figured out how to do it, what I actually started doing was even taking people who were in chronic pain and showing them how to use their mind to help release

0: the pain under medical equipment, so you could actually see it. And
1: well, that's good.
0: So people could actually see the power of their mind. They're amazed because what we are capable of is absolutely incredible. And so, have you ever heard of medical thermography before?
1: I haven't. Explain it to me, please.
0: So it's advanced medical thermography. It like shows heat from the physical body. And so what I've been able to do is when somebody's experiencing some type of physical pain or ailment, there's heat coming from it. Just like if, you know, somebody sprains their ankle, you have an injury, you can feel heat. And so advanced medical thermography shows the heat from the physical body. And so if somebody's experiencing, let's say on these images, if somebody's experiencing neck pain, they'll have red all over the neck area.
1: Like a tiny fever where the inflammation is.
0: Well said. Absolutely. Exactly that. And so what I've been able to do is literally show people to start just shifting their mindset. And you can literally see this, the image turn from red to green as their pain goes away. And they're amazed. And I would say that there are so many misconceptions because a lot of times people will think, well, maybe it just has to do with belief, or maybe it's going to be meditation and you have to meditate for years and years and years. Or, you know, a lot of people just don't realize that our minds are really incredible.
1: Is it something like this? Like, I'm one of these people, like, I don't get colds, I don't get sick. And I've read somewhere where almost the opposite is true. You're like, oh, every time I get on a plane, I get sick. That you will. But if you're one of those people that say, I never get sick, there's science that backs up that those people generally don't get colds.
0: I would definitely say that is part of it. That can be part of it. Because I think, you know, it's kind of like this. So absolutely, I think that's a big part of it. But also, if you think about somebody who feels anxiety, they can have a panic attack, whether they believe they're going to or not, right? Because that mind-body connection. In fact, there are people all of the time, they think they're having a heart attack, they might go to the emergency room and then they're told they're having a panic attack. But my point is that our emotions affect our physical body more than most people realize. And so often in our culture, we've been taught to kind of suppress them and bury them and just keep going. And we don't realize they can still impact us. But also, you know, having that that strength of moving forward and whatnot is very helpful to say, okay, I don't get sick because of this, but it's not everything.
1: What was it about you when you were diagnosed with all these things, sitting in a wheelchair? Why didn't you give up?
0: Well, there were times when I really wanted to, but there was kind of nothing to give up to. I mean, I was desperate and I wanted to. I was, but it wasn't like I could just go on with my life. And not only that, but the more I started seeing the power of the mind, the more it really woke me up. And part of how that unfolded is I kept going to top hospitals. So I was trying literally every alternative supplement diet, research, like everything. And I got into this study at a top hospital and I thought, you know, oh my gosh, I'm going to get my life back. I really thought that this was it. Like somebody discovered something new and I was going to heal. And so I went into this study and I was, you know, all prepped for the procedure. And a long story short, the doctor, he came in and he looked at me and he reassessed me and he just looked at me and he said, you know, you can't be a part of this study. And I begged, I was like pleading, just, I don't care. He's like, we don't expect it to work. And I said, well, but please. And he said, but you're going to mess up our results. You can't. And I was crushed.
1: You were too far down the road of not being able to get better for them to want you in the study because you're going to throw off the high percentage of healing.
0: That's what he said. He said, you're going to mess up the results. And
1: how did that send you into a spiral?
0: But though that sent me into quite a spiral. You know, I after that, I went into this place. I was just like, you know what? I don't even want to live. What's the point? I can't do this. I can't live my entire life like this. And so I was just laying there thinking, you know, I just want to give up. And then I had this thought that came into my head. It was, you know, what about the placebo?

0: And, you know, leading up to that study, I had been thinking, please don't get the placebo. Please don't get the placebo. I want the real treatment. And so as I was laying there after the study wanting to give up, I thought, well, how does the placebo work? And of course, you know, as I started researching it, I had already tried, you know, meditation and positive thinking and affirmations and binaural beats and frequencies and all of those things. And when we do stop and look at it, healing is written throughout, even the Bible. The Bible says, you know, a merry heart is a medicine to the body. Ill thoughts will dry the bones. This is literally written thousands of years ago and throughout spirituality. And so it was just like, I was trying to figure out, just the more I researched the power of the mind, the more I could see evidence of it everywhere. I just couldn't figure out how to get it to work.
1: Until
0: I started looking at it and questioning everything and really looking at it and just simplifying it. So one thing I started doing is I started just said, okay, well, how can I see the mind-body connection? You know, because of course I could see the research on the placebo or multiple personality disorder, etc. So I said, well, how can I see the mind-body connection? Well, if somebody's embarrassed, their face can turn red. If somebody's nervous, they can have sweaty palms or a nervous stomach. Somebody can have anxiety. And I said, okay, we know all of those. Everybody knows that. And I said, well, how much can emotions really affect the physical body? Well, to the point of death. You know, if somebody can be scared to death, where they're so scared, their heart stops.
1: Can you die of a broken heart?
0: Yep. As you know, like, absolutely. Somebody can lose a loved one, die of a broken heart, and even other research. I mean, there's research on loneliness that shows that it increases your chances of type 2 diabetes and stroke, heart attack.
1: And you know the blue zone thing, the people that live forever, the opposite is true. They're part of a community. So people who feel like they're part of something have a responsibility, even if it's like, they're the ones that, you know, run the tomatoes in the garden. It like keeps people alive and healthy.
0: Exactly. And that connectedness, right? Just beautiful. And of course, you know, that's the thing, is it's different emotions can affect the physical body in a different way. And so I would say that was one thing, was just really starting to simplify everything. And then also to start looking at it objectively. And what I mean by that is I could see that emotions affect the physical body, but I could also see that they didn't always affect the physical body, meaning that if it was just stress, then if somebody has PTSD, you know, severe trauma, an officer or somebody from the military has severe trauma, they're not necessarily sick. And I said, well, how does that work? How is that even possible? And so what I began to figure out is that it was a specific combination of emotions that was key. And a simple way to think about it is like this is, you know, if somebody wants to make cake and they only have flour, they can't make cake. But if they have flour and they mix it with eggs and butter, vegan eggs and butter, or whatnot, and other ingredients, then they can make cake, so to speak.
1: Okay, this is good. Now we are on to something here, Brandy. When we come back, you're going to tell us what those ingredients are for healing. So people who are listening, well, you got the secret sauce right from the source. Brandy Gilmore is our guest. We're coming right back on Coast to Coast AM.

0: In case you didn't know it, it's really easy to get WNEX.
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3: Fox News. I'm Deborah Valentine. Mediated peace talks planned today in Switzerland between the U.S. and Iran. Vice President J.D. Vance has arrived for the negotiations. Vance spoke to Fox and Friends Weekend.
4: I think that what ultimately happens from here is very much up to the Iranians. Do they want to behave better? Mm-hmm. If so, great. If they don't want to behave better, the President of the United States still has a whole lot of options from here.
3: Pakistani and Qatari officials will mediate. A warehouse fire at a massive cold storage warehouse in Boyle Heights, California, is threatening a biohazard crisis due to coolants used for frozen food. Mayor Karen Bass has declared a state of emergency.
5: Moving the toxic materials away from here and disposing of them in a way that we will avert a major environmental disaster.
3: The fire is burning beneath structural debris, causing millions of pounds of frozen food to spoil, creating the potential biohazard situation. 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
1: Happy Father's Day. Happy first day of summer. Happy longest day of the year. And if you're a World Cup fan, happy World Cup. Hope your team's doing well. Brandi Gilmore is our guest. We're all the way live tonight. Brandi, up with us in the middle of the night talking to you. I was wondering, as you were getting ready to tell us the three things that you found out, the three things that need to be present before you can actually make the cake of healing, if I could use that metaphor that you dropped, is there anybody that might be listening, like whatever they're dealing with, I don't know, neuropathy or chronic leg pain or something like that? Is there anybody that it's too far down the road that they can't reverse the ship?
2: Honestly, I have seen people heal themselves from all kinds of things. I've seen people who

0: have been told that they're on their way out, who have literally been able to heal themselves and transform and recover. Now, this is the way to think about it. Another thing is this. Have you ever heard of spontaneous remission before?
1: Yes.
0: Yes. So if you think about it, it's even medically documented. People can be on their quote unquote deathbed and have spontaneous remission.
1: The things are gone.
0: Exactly. So even when I say I've seen people heal themselves, some people might be very skeptical and say, well, is that really possible? But that I would say, even what is spontaneous remission? You know, when a person heals for no quote unquote apparent reason, in my eyes, what I've seen is people might accidentally, in a positive way, shift their mindset. Maybe there was forgiveness that was happening on their deathbed, or some type of quote unquote change of heart. Yeah.
1: Wow.
0: So,
1: okay. Boy, if you honestly, if you are on your deathbed and you get healed, you better get your butt to church. Because the miracles are real too, right? That's not just all in your mind.
0: Yeah, absolutely. Miracles are real. I mean, our thoughts help create our lives. And, you know, it's like our culture sees that in a negative way, where if you think about it for a moment, it's well known that unfortunately, a woman may have an abusive father and then leave him and find the abusive boyfriend, boss, spouse, etc. You know, those patterns can continue.
1: Yes.
0: But absolutely. Or people can have a pattern of rejection or abandonment or hurt repeatedly in life. But the beautiful thing is that as we learn to really rewire our minds and repattern our minds, we can also have, you know, people will call it like patterns of success or patterns of love and connection, or people who feel confident with it. You know, we can create positive patterns, or we could call it manifesting or repetition compulsion if we want to use terms in psychology. But what we are capable with our minds is absolutely incredible.
1: Well, what we talked about before we went to break here is we were talking about that there are basically three things that are the main ingredients of this healing. And what I want to do is I don't want to have a start and then have to stop right away. I want us to dig in. So why don't we do this? Why don't we take a super quick break so that we have more time on the backside to dig in with this with you, Brandy? And we will talk about how powerful your mind is and how you can actually shift the energy from one of chronic to one of healing. Let's get into that when we come back on Coast to Coast AM.
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1: Welcome back to Coast AM. I'm your host, Rich Barra. Our guest, Brandi Gilmore. And let us not wait anymore. Let's get into the three things that help you heal through your mind. The floor is yours, Brandi.
2: Okay, perfect. And just so you know, there are five categories.
1: Oh, five. Okay, five. Good. Well,
2: yes.
1: You must have added two during the break, but I'm okay with that. You just keep on stacking them on, girl.
2: Okay, so one is what we already talked about, which is what I call the symptom emotion. And it is the emotion that is specifically connected to the symptom itself. And so simply put, you know, if somebody's embarrassed, their face turns red, or nervous. And so you can see there's a specific emotion body correlation. So that is one. Now, another one can be the self-image. And what can happen is a person can see themselves as being a sick or like a person who's sick. Or they can see themselves as, you know, being like a parent. So maybe they have somebody who's always sick in their family, or maybe they felt like they were sick as a child. And so they've developed this belief that they're somebody who gets sick, or they see themselves as being somebody who's disabled. And then in that case, the body can not want to heal itself.
1: Mm-hmm.
2: And so that's why earlier when you said, well, I feel like I'm somebody who doesn't get sick, that can help because of the self-image. So that's another one. Now, another factor, and I call this the five factors, by the way, but another one is a feeling of optimism, a genuine feeling of optimism. Now, ultimately, feeling optimistic can actually help speed up healing. And so if we look at the science, some of the research behind optimism for a moment, research even shows that even if somebody has surgery, if they're more optimistic afterwards, their body can heal faster. But if they're in a negative state or fear or whatnot, their body can heal much slower or even have a much higher rate of death or complications. And so what can happen is the body's cellular regeneration, the cellular process. So if we look at cell proliferation, so how fast the bodies are, how fast the cells are repairing and replacing, that can be affected also by optimism. And so that's another piece of the puzzle. And a lot of times people will say, oh, I'm an optimist. But then if you ask them how much fear they have towards the future, a lot. And so a lot of times people don't fully feel that feeling of optimism. So that is key as well. Now, another piece that we had mentioned is, you mentioned like the blue zone, the love and connectedness. Now, loneliness. So there are certain needs that we need as a human being to be able to flourish and for the body to be healthy and happy. Love is one of those needs, but it's tricky also. And this is what I mean.
1: Love is tricky. You're not wrong.
2: Absolutely. Love is very tricky. It can be. But the other thing is, when it comes to healing, it can also be tricky. And this is what I mean. Is that, of course, loneliness, you know, medical research has shown that loneliness can increase illnesses. So we definitely need love and connection. In fact, if an infant doesn't get enough love, they can actually die. So we've seen that failure to thrive. We've known that. So research shows that. So we need love and connection. But where it becomes tricky is this. Have you ever seen this before or heard this, where maybe if you imagine a little 2-year-old, let's say a 2-year-old falls and gets an owie, and a loving adult comes by and kisses the boo-boo or kisses the owie. Now, what can happen in that moment is love can get linked up to owie. And when that owie is kissed, so to speak, and then what can happen is that young child gets it linked up in their mind that love from illness, so a person can actually get

0: love in connection with illness throughout their lives. And because we need love, that can happen on a subconscious level, because we need love in connection, just like we need food, we need water, we need love.
1: So you might make yourself sick to get love? Is that what you're saying? I have not heard of that, but that is wild.
0: At a subconscious level, yes. Whoa. Or what I've seen happen is a person can go through life. So maybe they get it linked up as a child, love and illness, and they get it linked up in their subconscious mind. And let's say they're spending most of their life pretty healthy. And, you know, they're 30 years old, 40 years old, 50 years old. Maybe they get to a point in their life where suddenly maybe they have a divorce, or they find themselves very lonely and they're feeling really disconnected. And the subconscious mind says, okay, I need love and connection. What does it do? It can go back to that young 2-year-old self and say, oh, that's right, I can get love and connection through illness. And so that's why love is tricky, is that, you know, sometimes people will say, well, love is just healing. And it's like, well, no, love can be healing. It can be really great for us. We definitely need it, but in healthy ways, for example, like the Blue Zone, in healthy ways. But a person can also get love and connection in ways that fuel illness as well.
1: My kid Audrey is here from college. He's helping produce the show tonight. I'm sorry that I kissed your boo-boo when you were 2. I made you a freak. Balance, Audrey. Balance. Don't take any bad boyfriends. She says, okay, I got it. She thinks you're great, by the way. She was like, she was asking me during commercial. She said, ask Brandy about even things like allergies. Can that be from emotions, that your emotions, you could kill an allergy off?
0: Everything. This is what I see from the body. Our bodies are so incredible that every single thing, every symptom is connected to some type of emotional component. I've seen it back to back to back with everything. It's amazing. And so what I would say is, absolutely, yes. It's kind of like this. If we think about it, you know, if somebody's embarrassed, their face turns red, nervous stomach. But what do we think? Like the rest of the emotions, they don't do anything? Like these 5 emotions, like even if you think about it, you know, sexual thought creates a sexual physical response. So we can see a direct connection between emotions and the body. And it would be silly to think, oh, these 5 emotions that we have that we can see affect the physical body, and the rest, anger, hurt, rejection, upset, abandonment, frustration, they're not doing anything to the body. It doesn't make any sense.
1: Wow. I know we're going to talk to people here, and I know you're going to give people a little bit of a path. But let me ask about that. If you're listening right now, what can you do tomorrow morning to begin harnessing that power of healing in your mind?
0: Tomorrow morning?
1: What can somebody do to start getting that going when they wake up? So they're going to go to bed tonight, whatever thoughts you're with. That's one thing. But tomorrow morning's a brand new day. Oh, well, maybe it is tomorrow morning already, but let's see when you wake up. When you wake up in the morning, what's something you can start doing for the listening audience to start harnessing that power?
0: You know, something I started doing is I started getting myself excited about life.
1: Well, excited I can tell about that. I can tell that. Like, first second you said hello, I can tell you're one of those people. It's like, going to be on at midnight? No problem. Let's go. Like, everything for you seems like it's a, all right, well, we're up for the challenge. Let's take it on.
0: Let's do it. I was like, I get to connect with Rich? This sounds amazing. Let's do this. By the way, I love that you brought your daughter. Is that correct?
1: Yes. Yeah.
0: I love that you brought her. And that she's producing the show with you. That's amazing. And happy Father's Day. And that's so sweet that visiting for Father's Day, I assume?
1: Yeah, well, she's home for the summer. Well, she actually graduated from college, but she's going right back. So, because you know how kids love to spend your money.
0: I mean, of course.
1: So, yeah, it was pretty cool. There was a point during our last guest where her and my youngest son, Christopher, were huddled around the same set of headphones in the studio over here, listening to the show and taking notes and kind of giggling about stuff. I thought it was really cool. It's like, you know, I don't need him to produce the show, but like anytime

0: get to hang out. I told them that's what I wanted for Father's Day. So let's eat some barbecue and hang out, listen to music.
1: Oh, I love that. How sweet. Best.
0: And now that is healing for me.
1: That, right? Absolutely.
0: Yeah.
1: By the way, okay, so waking up, to answer your question, waking up in the morning, that was something I really started doing, was getting myself very, very, very excited about the future. So that was one thing. Now, which would seem silly, especially when I'm told that I'm not going to get better and there was nothing else doctors could do for me or anything like that. It would seem very counterintuitive to start getting yourself excited about the future. But when I saw the research on really feeling optimism, it was, I said, okay, well, then I really, really need to start rewiring my mind. So I would say that is one thing.
0: Is the placebo optimism itself? Is that what the placebo is? I remember that episode of MASH. Do you remember that episode where everybody was sick in Korea and they're like, man, we can't get medicine in. Well, let's just give them a sugar pill and tell them it's super powerful. And like, you know, whatever, 30% of the staff got totally, the patients, I should say, got completely better on the placebo. I remember watching that as a little kid. I've never heard of a placebo before, but that stuck with me.
1: That's brilliant. I missed that episode. I never saw it. But I mean, yes, I would say part of it is optimism, but this is the other thing. Now, if we geek out a little bit on the technical, our bodies all emit energy, right? And a lot of times people might think energy is just woo-woo, but technically speaking, we have biophotons. Our bodies emit biophotons. And
0: what is a biophoton?
1: So a simple way to think about it is like this. Is light bulbs emit like photons, particles of light, or the sun emits photons, particles of light. A biophoton is just a particle of light that is from a biological organism.
0: Okay. So everything is energy.
1: Yeah. So, and we could call it like an aura if you wanted to, but when we stop and think about like biophotons emitting energy, light energy emitting from the body, the scientist that discovered biophotons was actually nominated for the Nobel Prize 11 times, like 100 years ago. And there is also this database that's the astrophysics database, and it is run by the by Harvard and the Smithsonian. It's under the NASA Cooperative Agreement. And there's research, modern day research, that is going on with biophotons right now. And the crazy thing is most people think that energy, you know, is just woo-woo. If you go to your doctor or whatnot, most of them they kind of poo-poo the idea of the body having energy, but it is medically proven. There's research going on in top hospitals on it right now. And a lot of people think it's fake. And so it's kind of mind-blowing. But basically,
0: you've taken the woo-woo kind of out of this, haven't you? When you're just saying, look, do all the research, look it up yourself. There's tomes and tomes of information about positive attitude being healing. And you're a living example of that.
1: Absolutely. You know, the reason that I kind of took it and put it into research is because I was doing all of the things. I was meditating for years. I was doing the positive thinking, the affirmations. I was doing all of the things and it wasn't working. And yeah, I could have ups and downs and whatnot, good days and bad days. And sometimes I could meditate and get my pain to come down. And then sometimes it didn't matter how much I did it, it wouldn't. And I couldn't figure it out. And so that's when I said, okay, well, if I'm really going to get this to work, you know, after years and years and years and years, I was like, I just need to understand this. And so that's when I started really looking at the science and then putting the pieces together.
0: When you break it down to the essentials, is it sort of like what you're saying? I want to understand this. Help me understand this a little bit. Is the first part of it really just noticing that you're noticing something going on in your body that's negative? And then once you kind of put a label on it, you can start kind of taking it apart, dismantling it. Is that kind of it?
1: You know, it's counterintuitive though. I mean, one of the things that was impacting me actually had to do with survivor's guilt from 9/11. I didn't even realize I had it.
0: Boy, we gotta unpack all this, and we're right up against the heartbreak. So let's do that when we come back. But your calls too. So we're talking to Brandi Gilmore, and she's talking about the very real science behind healing your body by using your mind. It's not woo-woo, as she says. It is real.

0: Here's your updated 570 WNAX forecast. Expansive rounds of showers and storms forecast to continue across southern portions of the area through the early morning hours. Heavy rain forecast in portions of Nebraska, and that's going to fall on already some saturated soil, so we'll have to watch for that flooding threat as the night goes on. We could still see a few strong to severe storms as well. Non-severe storms and rain forecast across Iowa too, stretching into South Dakota. Expecting lows through the early morning hours, a mix of 50s and 60s across Nebraska and Iowa. All 50s forecast in South Dakota as well as southwest Minnesota. Rain and thunderstorms will still be ongoing into Father's Day across Iowa as well as South Dakota, with isolated showers and storms across portions of central Nebraska. A little bit better chances in eastern and northern parts of the state, with some scattered showers and storms in southwest Minnesota. Temperatures will mainly be on the cool side for this time of year. We're looking at generally a mix of upper 60s and low 70s across the region. I'm meteorologist Regina Cole on 570 WNAX. Right now, it's 63 degrees.
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0: talks resuming. I'm Deborah Valentine, Fox News. U.S. officials in Switzerland to meet with Iranian, Pakistani, and Qatari officials today to discuss peace between the U.S. and Iran. Fox's Chanley Painter.
1: Vice President J.D. Vance arrived in Switzerland, where he'll lead direct talks with Iran. And their goal, negotiate a long-term peace agreement that includes resolving key questions about the future of Iran's nuclear program. They only have about 60 days to reach a deal. Pakistan and Qatar are participating as mediators. The potential talks come amid growing uncertainty surrounding the Strait of Hormuz. Tehran claims it is once again closing the vital waterway. They say it's in response to renewed Israeli strikes on Iran-backed Hezbollah in southern Lebanon. Iran argues the attacks violate the memo of understanding. Israel, though, says they were in retaliation for Hezbollah strikes that killed an Israeli soldier.
0: Israeli Prime Minister Benjamin Netanyahu says he will continue attacking Hezbollah as long as they continue to threaten Israel. A manhunt is ongoing for 22-year-old Oscar Sanchez Munoz, a suspect in a string of deadly Missouri shooting sprees.
2: The FBI says he's wanted for shooting at a car on June 11th in Kansas. They say he may be the one responsible for five more shootings on Tuesday, all just miles from Arrowhead Stadium in the Show Me State, where there are several World Cup matches. One person died in these shootings. One has serious injuries. All others are expected to be fine, including an Uber driver who was shot while taking fans to the World Cup match between Argentina and Algeria. Here's one of those fans who was inside of the car.
3: The car passes by super fast, and we hear these two boom, boom noises.
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0: Fox's Madison Scarpino, the FBI offering a $25,000 reward for his capture. 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
3: According to Britain's Observer newspaper, British Prime Minister Keir Starmer is expected to announce his resignation on Monday. Starmer is also expected to set a timetable for his departure. He's been under pressure to resign over the Peter Mandelson scandal, Labour Party election losses, and leadership challenges. Starmer's decision comes after his political rival, Manchester Mayor Andy Burnham, won a parliamentary seat. Repairs for the newly renovated reflecting pool on the National Mall. Fox's Jared Halpern has more from the White House.
4: National Park Service workers were using hydrogen peroxide and nanobubble technology to remove algae from the reflecting pool near the Lincoln Memorial last week. Algae left a green haze atop the water, and video shows the American flag blue-colored sealant used on the bottom of the pool chipping away in some areas. President Trump has taken a direct role in the revamp, visiting the works site and speaking often of the upgrades totaling about $14 million. At the White House, Jared Halpern, Fox News.
3: U.S. Park Police say there have been at least 10 arrests for alleged vandalism at the reflecting pool just this weekend alone. Plenty of people will be honoring their dads with gifts today as Father's Day spending hits a record high. Fox's Tanya J. Powers has more.
5: Father's Day didn't become a national holiday in the U.S. until 1972, but it's been celebrated since the early 20th century. It's marked on the third Sunday in June, and this year we're spending more than ever on Dad's Big Day. The National Retail Federation says Father's Day spending is expected to reach a record $27.9 billion this year, up from last year's record of $24 billion. They say consumers are expected to spend $226, up from last year's $199. The most popular gifts? Greeting cards, clothing, a special outing.
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1: Our guest is Brandi Gilmore, talking about the actual medically proven ways that you can take something chronic and heal it in your body using your mind. And we promised to get to phones. Let's start with phones. Let's get to it. Isaias in Maui. What's happening? Welcome to Coast AM.
2: It's Isaias.
1: Hi, Isaias.
2: Yeah, I'm calling from Maui, Hawaii. Like 3 years ago, I made the mistake of moving here, and I moved to the town of Lahaina, which it burned to the ground, and like over 100 people burned to death. And I was left homeless 4 days after I started my first job here.
1: Anyways,
2: to make a long story short, I developed something called edema, where my body filled with fluid and my legs broke open like a cooked hot dog. And they said it was caused by stress. And I was wondering, my new stress is something different. How do I avoid this?
3: Brandi. I hear you. And Isaias, is that how I say your name?
2: Isaias.
3: What a beautiful, beautiful name. So how do you avoid this? So you said your new issue, you have another issue on top of it, is also connected to stress, is what you're saying. Is that correct?
2: Well, yeah, I've been homeless ever since 3 years ago when the town burned down, and I'm still homeless. But I do have a job, but I have a new problem happening, and I don't want to go through this again. Very, very painful.
3: Okay. And by the way, are you experiencing physical pain right now?
2: No, actually, I feel pretty good, even though I had the stress level rising.
1: Well, Brandi, you're good.
2: But I still feel better. I changed my diet, and I feel healthy.
3: Okay. And so what I would say is this, is what is the new health issue that you're experiencing?
2: Issue. It's a new stress issue.
1: Stress issue. Okay.
2: Stress issue. And I'm afraid that the health issue will resurrect because of the stress issue.
3: Gotcha. Mm. Gotcha. Okay. So I hear you. Now, by the way, if you had a plan where you knew and you really, really, really felt like everything was going to keep getting better, if you really, really, really felt

0: that everything was going to keep getting better and better, and you felt that really, really, really strong. Would your stress go up or down?
1: If I thought things were getting better, things won't get better.
2: That wasn't the question.
1: I don't know. I think I lost it.
2: If you thought things were getting better and they kept getting better, would your stress go up or down?
1: Well, I think you started by saying if you thought things are getting better, and I know they won't get better.
0: Okay. So remember previously when we talked about positive expectation and that was a key, like even after surgery, research has shown that being in a state of positive expectation can speed up healing. So that's what I would say to do, is to really get in that. You know, my life, and I see people all of the time who really, really change their lives in major ways by creating new expectation, and not just new expectation, but really also reprogramming the mind as well. And so that's what I would say. I would say, you know, I have compassion, so much compassion for your situation, but I would say that what you are capable of, if you can get your mindset really in a different mindset, because if you think about it, I mean, as you mentioned, you've been homeless for years and you have a job, but you've been homeless and stuck, and creating a new expectation of really starting to believe in yourself and believe in life and create the positivity, I think is foundational for getting to the next level. Does that make sense?
1: It may not get better, but it certainly won't get worse, I guess.
2: Oh, don't say that.
1: I said it won't get worse, but it certainly might not get better, but it certainly won't get worse. Anyways, bye.
2: Okay. That's a tough one. He's stuck in a loop.
0: Exactly. You know, I mean, this is the thing. During my injury, when they said I wasn't going to get better, there's a lot of stress. There's a lot of hurt. There's a lot of frustration. There's a lot of fear. There's all of the things. And that's what happens, is you get stuck in that loop. And I know I was stuck in my own loop and in a different way, of course. And I think that's also something that really drove me to really heal myself, is because I was at this point where my brain just kind of wanted to exit life. Like somebody would be driving me to the hospital and I would be thinking on the freeway, I wonder if I could just open the door and kind of fall out of the car and, you know, kind of end it all. And then I was like, you know, I'd probably just end up worse. So it was my brain started just going on autopilot, wanting to leave life. And I got to a place where it scared me. And I was like, oh, you know what? I have to do this. And it just, it drove me to just go, you know, just keep going. And it's really incredible what we are capable of, you know. For my entire life has changed, and I see people do that all the time. So that's, of course, my hope for that wonderful gentleman. So,
2: and we have, by the way, your book and all that stuff is locked up, or linked up, I should say. Master Your Mind and Energy to Heal Your Body is the name of the book. And that is linked up at Coast to Coast AM. More of your calls next with Brandi Gilmore when we come back to Coast to Coast AM.
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2: 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My name is Rich Bear. Our guest is Brandy Gilmore. So I was trying to say Brandy and guest at the same time. It turned out breast. Well, you know what? It's all good. Think positively about it all. Let's do some calls. Let's talk to Chuck in Florida, east of the Rockies. Welcome to Coast AM. You are on with Brandy Gilmore. Welcome to the show.
3: Good morning, Rich. Good morning, Brandy. How is everybody?
2: Couldn't be better. Excellent. It's going to get better.
3: That's a good positive attitude, Rich.
4: Oh, my God. I love you guys.
3: So, I have this theory. It's a working theory. I use it all the time. And, yes, Brandy, I'm one of those people that goes around saying I never get sick.
2: Yeah, me too.
3: And the reason I never get sick is because I have sort of, it's a mastery of the conscious mind communicating with the subconscious mind, like talking to yourself. And, you know, our brain, so we have a brain, it's this gray matter inside our skull. But that's not our mind. Our mind is our conscious and subconscious thought. And you can instruct your and our subconscious is what really controls all the functions of our body, everything, the chemical balances, everything that goes on inside our body, keeps our body functional. And that's the subconscious mind that does that 24/7. So if you can learn to consciously speak to your subconscious mind and just instruct it, listen, this is the problem, work on it. It will. And I find that to be true, and it's my operating principle, and I just wonder if you think I'm crazy.
2: I don't think you're crazy at all. In fact, I think there's something to be said. I learned this from my dear old dad, who is, I think, 87, 88 now. He's got pretty much all of the things, the diabetes, the Alzheimer's, all that stuff. But whenever I talk to him, how you feeling, Dad? I feel great. So I don't even think it's a matter of saying I never get sick. I always feel great. I even like to lean on that positive side of not the never sick, because I don't want to say never and I don't want to say sick, but I do like always feel great. I think there's something to that. And maybe Chuck in Florida, Brandy, and I maybe have you can diagnose us. Go ahead.
4: No, you know what? It is absolutely powerful. But if you told me even prior to my injury, I was the person that never got sick. You know, I was the person that I would push through anything until eventually I couldn't. And so I would say that, like, as you said, with you, did you say it was your father or your,
2: who yeah, was let's it? Talk about my dad. Yeah.
4: Your dad. Okay, but he still has illnesses, right?
2: Yes.
4: But he always says he's great.
2: Yes.
4: And so the thing of it is, the positive thinking is nice. And even during my injury, like my father, he would call and he would say, you know, how are you doing, Brandy? And I would say, better and better and better, and focusing on better and better. And then he would see me and he'd go like, you're not doing better and better. I'm like, focusing on better and better. And so the positive thinking is great. And it's in the right direction, but also typically what I found is those subconscious emotions that are connected also really can impact the body.
2: So,
4: yeah.
2: So how do you pull those weeds?
4: You know, it really tuning in and noticing. I mean, for some people, it can be patterns of self-criticism. For me, part of what was impacting me was a feeling of survivor's guilt from 9/11.
2: Yeah, you start. You touch

0: on that, but we had to go to break. What do you mean by that?
1: I had a feeling. So basically, I mentioned I used to work in technology.
0: Yes.
1: And at the time, I worked here in California, but I worked 5 a.m. to 2 p.m. So I was on the phone with a colleague who was in the trade towers. And basically, the colleague started yelling, you know, help me, help me, help me. And then the phone went dead. And it was just, so it was just all I wanted to do was help. And then what happened is, as I worked in telecommunications, you know, we would always, on every single pillar almost in the building I worked in, was the news was constantly playing on repeat over and over and over. And so while I was working, not only were we trying to help out with everything that was going on there, but then we were watching the footage over and over and over again. And I grew up with this feeling of, you know, it's good to die for others, you know, and like, I grew up in the Christian, you know, Lutheran church, and Jesus died for other people's sins. And it was just all of this, you know, you should die for others. And so here I was seeing, you know, footage of firefighters going in and dying for others. And so my brain linked up this feeling of survivor's guilt, of feeling guilty, like I was doing something wrong, that I wasn't dying for others. And so that was part of what I had to fix in my mind. Now,
0: how do you fix it?
1: I had to realize that, not feel guilty for living, to get rid of that survivor's guilt. So I started really reprogramming my mind. But if you had told me that I had survivor's guilt, I wouldn't have really realized that. I mean, I felt like I had so much compassion for other people had died, but I didn't realize to the extent. And so I really started tuning in and understanding what was in my subconscious mind and changing that. And, you know, to your point earlier, you mentioned to your daughter, you said, sorry for kissing your boo-boo. And so,
0: Boyfriend further on down the line.
1: my point is that, you know, everybody else went through 9/11, or, you know, a lot of other people went through it in their own ways as well. But my mind linked it up in a certain way. So, of course, every single person whose loving dad kissed their boo-boo isn't going to get sick. It just depends on how things get linked up in the mind, right?
0: Okay. And so, but help me out with this, Brandy. So I want to drill down on this. I know there's people listening, shouting at the radio going, ask her how you stop the loop. We know that the loop is bad. We know that you need to change that. We know that you need to be observant. But how do you actually stop it and reverse it so that the healing can start?
1: You link up what you do want in your mind. So part of the thing is so often when people go to reprogram their mind, they think release, release, release, release. But instead, it's like, for example, if you want to speak French, what is the best way to start doing that?
0: Rosetta Stone. No.
1: There you go. Rosetta, obviously.
0: Oh, okay.
1: It's a bummer you don't have a sense of humor. You're so great.
0: Or
1: so
0: move great to France for a while and just be immersion.
1: Bingo. Immersion. But getting that new information in your mind. If you want to learn math, you start getting in new information in your mind. And so I call it getting your 180 shift. So once you identify the problem, you decide what do you want in your mind? How do you want to feel? And start feeling that. So one of the things I did in feeling survivor's guilt is I identify, well, what is the right way to feel? How do I want to feel? Like feeling compassion, but also feeling not guilty for having my own life. Instead, feeling really good and free to live my life to its fullest. Like, and so I started programming in that. Like, okay, it's good for me to live my life to its fullest, and I can have absolute compassion for them, but I don't need to feel guilty for living my life. So that's what I have people do is first and foremost, identify the 180 shift. So if somebody is feeling unloved, okay, well, now start bringing in the feeling of feeling loved in life. And start feeling that. And okay, so, and creating it, connecting, but also then focusing on, okay, who is it that loves you? And start bringing in that feeling. And then, of course, what we need to do is then release the negative, but We need to

0: start bringing in the new positive. By the way, if there's anybody who wants to call in who actually has physical pain right now, I can even show you, I can take a live caller and show you how even just starting to shift the mind can actually start to release the pain.
1: Well, let's do that. Let's do that right now. We have a few minutes here. Let's go to Tony in Los Angeles, west of the Rockies. Tony, welcome to Coast AM. You're on with Brandi Gilmore.
2: Am I alive?
1: Yes.
2: Hello?
1: Yes. Yeah, you're here.
2: Thank you. My question, I think it's rather simple, and what I like to call in a conversation a stupid question. I know it's not stupid. What about not physical, what about mental and simply depression?
1: That's not a stupid question. That's a great question.
0: Yeah, it's a really great question. You know, so often people have beliefs, like underlying beliefs that leave them in this place of depression. For example, a person who believes that things can't get any better, or even there can be underlying feelings of guilt that can also leave people stuck as well. So what I would say is ultimately really identifying the specific pattern. And that is what's key, is tuning in and getting very specific with the mind. And, you know, if you think about it for a moment, if somebody's walking on the beach in the most beautiful place, they could be walking on the beach in Hawaii or walking in the beach in you know, and on the beach, just absolutely incredible atmosphere. But if they feel guilty about things, they can feel a heaviness, right? And so often people will suppress feelings of guilt or feelings of fear or feeling bad, and they get so used to suppressing them that they don't even realize that they're there anymore. But then everything just feels depressed. Or another belief that I see all the time that can lead to depression is people will feel like, you know, no matter what they do, they'll never feel loved. Or just these underlying beliefs that feel impossible are the things that can keep people stuck.
1: Brandi, you were asking about somebody who's going through physical pain, and we're going to work with them to see if we can tap that down a bit. We will do that when we come back on Coast to Coast AM.

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1: It's that time of year again. You know what I'm talking about. When you're just driving along and all of a sudden...
2: Oh, dear.
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2: This is a WNEX Trips update. We still have room on our getaway to San Francisco in early September. Or perhaps you would rather go to Niagara Falls. And don't take your eyes off our fall foliage trips. There are two of them. The first one to New England, and the other one takes us to Georgia and the Carolinas.
3: You be talking like a...

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3: Fox News, I'm Chris DeMayo. Vice President J.D. Vance has arrived in Switzerland for high-level peace talks with Iran.
4: He'll lead direct talks with Iran, and their goal, negotiate a long-term peace agreement that includes resolving key questions about the future of Iran's nuclear program. They only have about 60 days to reach a deal.
3: Fox's Chen Lee Painter. The U.S. delegation includes the vice president, envoy Steve Witkoff, and the president's son-in-law, Jared Kushner. Thousands of fans of the Carolina Hurricanes celebrating the team's Stanley Cup championship with a victory parade Saturday in Raleigh. The Hurricanes defeated the Vegas Golden Knights in six games to capture their second Stanley Cup. 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
1: Using all the powers within you to heal yourself is what we're talking about with Brandi Gilmore. Wildcard Line, Nancy in Philadelphia. Nancy, welcome to Coast AM. Happy first day of summer to you. What do you want to talk about?
2: Thank you so much. I am literally hanging on every single word that Brandi is saying. I have a very complicated health history and past. I did suffer from failure to thrive as a young child when I watched my mother die in front of my eyes in a car accident when I was one and a half. And I didn't grow. For 2.5 years, I wore a size toddler, too. And everybody said, oh, isn't she so cute? Because she can talk and she's very verbal. I was 4 years old, but I still wear a size 2. Fast forward, I was diagnosed with breast cancer years ago. I suffered from neuropathy pain for 10 years. And I healed the neuropathy pain in one of my feet completely by using a medical device called Rebuilder Machine. And it works on electrical impulses. Our mind.

0: mind is the actual vast unknown frontier, not outer space. The brain is not understood to such an extent. We understand more about how our cell phone works than the brain that each person carries inside of them. Separately from that, I got diagnosed recently as a vaccine-related injury with lymphedema and CRPS, and virtually no doctors knew what CRPS is. It took me months and months and months to get a complete diagnosis. And I don't care what the diagnosis is. I don't care what the pain is. I tell myself, I have pain? Yes. I've had a kidney stone attack. That hurt a lot. Pain is relative. But I say to myself, I don't care that I have pain. I'm not going to pay attention to it. And it helps me, that mindset. I also, when I can't get any assistance from Western medicine doctors, I turn to alternative treatments. I have the cure for a common cold in my house from Chinese herbal medicine that's been the medicine in China for 5,000 years. And now I use Chinese herbs to treat both the lymphedema swelling and the CRPS. I was in a wheelchair and told that I'm going to spend the rest of my life disabled in a wheelchair. And I said, I refuse to do that. I will not do that. I will find another way. And so I love what you're saying, Brandy. You are 100% accurate. Our mind is an electrical system, and the brain controls every part of human beings, our emotion, our physical well-being, and every single thing else. And you're saying things that are beyond helpful to every human being, and the Western medicine doctors will literally hate you. I was married to a neurosurgeon, okay? The whole body works on, brain works on neuron connections, electrical connections. And if there's any severing or damage to a connection, that affects the body. What you think also can control how you feel, how you act, how you look, how you behave. And, you know, another thing I'll just add is that I rely on prayer, because prayer, I view, and whether you believe in God or not, I believe it's a self-fulfilling prophecy. So what you pray for in terms of positive things for your well-being, that can actually change your mindset and change how you feel pain or not. I love what you're saying. I love you to death.
1: Don't hang up. I'm sure, Nancy, that Brandy's got a million questions for you. Don't hang up. Hang on. Let's work this through, Brandy.
2: Nancy, you're beautiful. Nancy, I love your determination to turn what started out to be a rough start into this lifetime into determination and overcoming and drive. You're just, you're beautiful, and I love that, and it's wonderful to connect with you, beautiful.
0: Listen, I learned that determination from watching my own father, who came to this country at 15 years old as a Holocaust survivor, and he was not going to allow that experience that turned his mother into a total depressed blob for the rest of her life. And he was not going to have a heart attack and die from all the stress like his father did. My father, maybe because he was a young man, was able to say, I don't care about that. That's not going to be my future. I'm going to make my own future over here. And he did. And then he had a wife with two little young babies, me and my sister, and his wife died. And he's left with, you know, no mother and two little babies. And he said, well, I'm not going to allow that to ruin the rest of my life. Within a year, he got remarried. I had a new mother, and I loved it. Oh, I had an old mommy. Now I have a new mommy. And if mommy put a Band-Aid on my boo-boo, oh, I felt better right away. You know, just put a Band-Aid on a kid. Oh, now they're cured. Okay? I relate so much to everything that you said. It's unbelievable. It's like good karma.
2: It is. It is. And ultimately, so you're working on healing those other the other things that you have right now, correct?
0: Well, yes, and you know, CRPS, it's a syndrome. It's not just, oh, you have pain. So I lost 10 pounds in 1 month. My nails are all splitting and broken constantly. I said, what is going on with my fingernails? You know? Mm-hmm. And now I know. And it's affected me in many ways. And being depressed and wishing you were dead is not just a result of feeling pain all the time. It's actually part of that syndrome, because what happens to me, why am I awake at this hour? Because that syndrome affects your sleep pattern. And then if you don't sleep properly, then you don't recover

0: from health issues, and then you feel depressed, and it becomes a vicious, vicious cycle. And I refuse to worry.
1: You know,
0: I refuse to be fearful. I refuse to accept the diagnosis that doctors tell me. The pain medicine doctors, you know what they're doing today? They're recommending micro doses of ketamine. Are you kidding me? I'm not going to become addicted to K, which is a street drug called Trank. Heck no. No, I do not accept that.
1: Very wise, very wise. You know, so often I see people get addicted, and I've seen throughout the years that very thing where people get addicted to all kinds of medications. So if I ask you, would you like me to show you how to use your mind to start even releasing the pain even more and more?
0: Yes, because I'm in constant pain. Don't get me wrong.
2: Okay, let's do this. Let's do this. I want to dig in on this when we're up against a break. So do not leave, Nancy. Let's dial in your superpowers of laser healing, Brandy, and we will do this when we come right back on Coast to Coast AM.
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2: Welcome back to Coast AM. I'm your host, Rich Barra. Nancy in Philly, are you still with me?
0: Yes, I am, Rich.
2: Brandy, are you still with me?
1: Yes, I am, Rich.
2: Okay, Brandy, let's you become the doctor of pain here. Let's go.
1: All right, let's, and of course, Nancy's the doctor here. She's the power here. So here we go, Nancy. So if I ask you, first and foremost, 0 to 10, what your level of pain is right now?
0: I'm going to ask that question, I'd say 10.
1: Okay, and if I ask you where you're feeling most of it right now, where would you say that at? That's at?
0: Right now, it's mostly on my right side, and my right foot that has the bad neuropathy pain still. So it's all exacerbated, that pain.
1: Okay. And all right. So I'm going to ask you a few questions, and I might interrupt a little bit just because I want your mind to work in a certain way. So we'll see how that goes. Is that okay?
0: Sure.
1: So all right. So here we go. Okay. So bingo. Okay. If I ask you 0 to 10, how much can you find the feeling of feeling like, you've had a lot of relationship hurt, 0 to 10.
0: 10.
1: Mm-hmm. And so I'm going to ask you to breathe. And I also want you to notice, can you see the part of you that's just trying to go numb?

0: to it. Can you see that?
1: Periodically.
0: Okay. And so, so I'm going to ask you to breathe. Now, bingo. Now, if you knew, by the way, if you knew that relationships were going to get better and better and better, if you knew that, if you absolutely knew that, how would you feel right now?
1: Cry tears of joy.
0: Bingo. Okay, so I'm going to ask you to breathe. Now, you had said that you believe that prayer is helps create your life, right?
1: I believe it does many things, but I also believe that even if you're not religious, which I am, because I have in my records in writing 3 times, I'm here because of a miracle by the grace of God. Okay,
0: yep.
1: And I have
0: faith. Okay.
1: That's
0: yep. So
1: me.
0: I'm gonna jump in real quick.
1: Yeah, yep. It's a self-fulfilling.
0: So if we look at like even Mark 11:24 from the Bible, says, mm-hmm. Whatever you ask for in prayer, believe you have received, and it shall be yours. Right?
1: Yes.
0: Okay, so I'm going to ask you to breathe, and I'm going to ask you to breathe. Or even if we look at psychology for a moment, you know, earlier on I used the example of the woman with the abusive father leaves him and finds the abusive boyfriend, boss, spouse, etc., or patterns of abandonment or hurt or whatnot, that we can end up with patterns of abandonment where our thoughts and emotions help create our lives, right? Does that make sense?
1: Indeed.
0: Okay, so I'm going to ask you to breathe. Okay, and so I want you to notice you felt a lot of hurt, you felt a lot of loss in the past and hurt, and I'm going to ask you to breathe, and I'm going to ask you to picture that if you're programming your mind, just like we were talking about going from learning French, so to speak, but learning a different language, I'm going to ask you to picture yourself. If you picture yourself feeling even more loved and connection in relationship, and you picture what that looks
1: like. On some
0: What's
1: levels,
0: that?
1: I can do that. Yes, on some levels, I can do that.
0: Great. So I'm going to ask you to breathe. And I'm going to ask you to picture yourself feeling safe in relationships, feeling safe and feeling loved in relationship, feeling safe and feeling loved in their relationships, that your relationships, that you're changing this old pattern, that's changing this old pattern that's shown up. And what happens if you really, really, really heal the pattern and you have a different pattern that is feeling love and feeling safe and feeling love, and your relationships just get better and better and better and better and better, and that's your life moving forward. What would that feel like? What would it feel like?
1: I can answer that. It would feel like heaven on earth.
0: Great. So I'm going to ask you to breathe and take in that feeling as much as you can. So feeling it, feeling it, feeling it. Taking in that feeling of what it would feel like to feel safe, to feel loved. That's just your new pattern you're creating. That's your new pattern of feeling safe, feeling loved, and feeling like your relationships are just sweet and loving and safe and good and wonderful. And that's your new pattern that you're creating and you're feeling and creating. And that's your new pattern that you're feeling and creating. And I'm going to ask you to breathe. And if I ask you to notice your level of pain right now, what's your level of pain, 0 to 10?
1: I would say it's around 2.
2: What?
0: Bingo.
2: Are you kidding?
1: No.
0: Bingo.
1: No, not. While you were speaking, I got, you know, sometimes if you listen to a piece of music and it really moves you emotionally, like you get like every hair on your arm stands up.
2: Mm-hmm.
1: You get like little goosebumps, I guess it is.
0: Yeah.
1: I got a feeling of goosebumps all down my legs.
0: Bingo. Beautiful. Now, this is what I did. Now, by the way, real quick, keep in mind, this is what I show under medical equipment. So remember earlier when we were talking about thermal imaging, and
1: 100%.
0: I said, and you, what's that?
1: 100%. I know what thermography
0: yep.
1: is.
0: Yep. Yep. I was explaining to Rich because I think we just blew his mind.
1: Well, listen, you know, what
0: and everybody,
1: really do, what you're really doing for me, I can express a little differently. It's not that you're creating a new pattern for me. You're putting me back

0: before I watched my mom die and my world blew up. Okay.
1: Okay. So wait a second. Yeah. Well, wait a sec. I'm going to interrupt real quick. If you go back into that, it's going to come back. So even when you said blew up, just so you know, if you go back into that too much, your pain is going to come back. You can keep going, but I know what it's like to be in a level 10 of pain. And I just want to warn you that that. Can I expand on this a little bit more?
2: Yes. Go ahead, Brandy.
1: Great. So what you'll want to do is, so part of what I did is I also created a new expectation moving forward. So
2: you kept on using the word feeling, and you kept on saying the word safe over again, and the feeling of feeling loved.
1: The feeling of feeling loved. So I brought in, so notice when I said earlier that there was ingredients of cake.
2: Yes.
1: And so I brought in a positive expectation. I brought in a feeling of feeling loved. I brought in a feeling of safety, but I would say part of what this is relating to is also relationship, intimate relationships, not just with your mom, but I would say it feels like an ex. Can you see that?
0: Certainly, yes. My ex-husband. Yeah.
1: Bingo. Okay, yeah. So, and I don't want to go too much into it because then we'll bring it back. Remember before we started, I said, I'm probably going to interrupt you at some point just because your mind is going to want to keep going back there. Now, remember earlier I gave the example of somebody with multiple personality disorder, and I said if they keep going back into the old mindset, that the pain comes back. And so I'm wanting to warn you, just because I know what it's like. It's horrible to live in a level of pain at a level 10 all of the time, and I get it. And so what I would do from this place is I would say that even though your mom was the initial pattern part of it, I would say the trigger that's actually connected to the current health issues has to do with the ex-husband. And so what I would do is I would start moving it forward to create new neural pathways. So this is your new way of feeling, and really heal this wound all of the way to create new positivity moving forward. So it's locked in. Does that make sense? And I know I'm summarizing it very, very short, but basically, ultimately, you'd want this to become your new way of feeling, that you expect it, you feel it, and that's just how it is. Does that make sense?
0: 100%. You're a genius. And by the way, when I said going back, the feeling of safety and being loved completely and unconditionally, that is the feeling I had as a young baby. And that's how I remember my mother. I have no visual memory of her. It's all about feelings. And when my daughter was born, I kept saying to people, gosh, I don't know how to explain it. I feel like I got back something I lost. And so you're giving me back the feeling as I had as a young baby.
2: You've had it the whole time.
0: You're allowing me to have that now for my future feeling. And I totally agree with you. And my ex-husband, I divorced him because he became abusive in every way you can imagine. Okay? And that was a horrible experience. I said, I'll never
2: get married. Don't go back there. You're gonna ruin the two. Keep the two. What a joy it is to speak to you, Nancy. Continued safety and love unto you. That's pretty cool. Well, Brandy, your book is out. It's available now on, I see that you can get it on Kindle, you can get it Amazon, Barnes & Noble, all that stuff, linked up at Coast to Coast AM. We learned a lot with you. You really taught us a lot about, it's not just the mental attitude, it's the being able to identify it, the things that you're struggling with, and giving it a name so that the healing can begin. And what a great living example you just provided there, taking 10 pain to a 2 pain, faster than any morphine could do it, that's for sure. Thanks for being on with us. I want to thank the Coast listeners, and thank you to George Norrie for asking me to sit in this weekend. I had a great time with you last night. I hope we learned something tonight through the karmic version of getting better from our first guests and from Brandy just now, that there's mental things that are pragmatic that you can do too. Pretty cool show tonight. Thank you so much for listening to Coast to Coast. Be good to each other. Good night.

0: Here's your updated 570 WNAX forecast. Expansive rounds of showers and storms forecast to continue across southern portions of the area through the early morning hours. Heavy rain forecast in portions of Nebraska, and that's going to fall on already some saturated soil, so we'll have to watch for that flooding threat as the night goes on. We could still see a few strong to severe storms as well. Non-severe storms and rain forecasts across Iowa too, stretching into South Dakota. Expecting lows through the early morning hours, a mix of 50s and 60s across Nebraska and Iowa. All 50s forecast in South Dakota as well as southwest Minnesota. Rain and thunderstorms will still be ongoing into Father's Day across Iowa as well as South Dakota, with isolated showers and storms across portions of central Nebraska. A little bit better chances in eastern and northern parts of the state, with some scattered showers and storms in southwest Minnesota. Temperatures will mainly be on the cool side for this time of year. We're looking at generally a mix of upper 60s and low 70s across the region. I'm meteorologist Regina Cole on 570 WNAX. Right now, it's 63 degrees.
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0: set for the sit-down. I'm Chris DeMeo, Fox News. Vice President Vance arriving in Switzerland early today for planned peace talks with Iran. He joins envoy Steve Witkoff and Jared Kushner, who are already there.
1: Vice President J.D. Vance arrived in Switzerland, where he'll lead direct talks with Iran, and their goal, negotiate a long-term peace agreement that includes resolving key questions about the future of Iran's nuclear program. They only have about 60 days to reach a deal. Pakistan and Qatar are participating as mediators. The potential talks come amid growing uncertainty surrounding the Strait of Hormuz. Tehran claims it is once again closing the vital waterway. They say it's in response to renewed Israeli strikes on Iran-backed Hezbollah in southern Lebanon. Iran argues the attacks violate the memo of understanding. Israel, though, says they were in retaliation for Hezbollah strikes that killed an Israeli soldier.
0: Fox's Chanley Painter.
2: One of the great things about these events is that there is this cultural exchange where we learn a little bit from them, and of course they learn a lot about what makes America so great. I'm so proud to have the World Cup here.
0: That's Vice President Vance talking to Fox before he left about the FIFA World Cup. He says the event's bringing the world together, and the tournament's going well so far for Team USA, which advanced to the knockout round after beating Australia. Next up is Turkey, which has already been eliminated. About 150,000 people packing downtown Raleigh, North Carolina Saturday for a parade to celebrate the Stanley Cup champion Carolina Hurricanes. The Hurricanes defeated the Golden Knights of Vegas to win their second Stanley Cup. Also, UK Prime Minister Keir Starmer reportedly set to resign on Monday. 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
4: 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Stacey Keach, Sean Astin, Michael York, and Kristen Bell provide the voices for some of Jesus's notable followers. 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
2: Los Angeles is under a state of emergency declared yesterday as a massive warehouse fire contaminates the air.
3: The fire's been burning since Wednesday in the city's Boyle Heights section.
4: This is a very unique fire.
3: L.A. Fire Chief Jamie Moore explaining that the warehouse is a giant cold storage facility, which has now created an 85-million-pound biohazard from spoiling food.
4: The best way to describe this is like a giant cooler.
3: Mayor Karen Bass declared the state of emergency to make sure the city has the resources it needs. Meanwhile, fire officials are asking residents to stay indoors and use air conditioning, and the city has opened areas where people can take shelter. Roger Stern, Fox News.
2: Plenty of people will be honoring their dads with gifts this Father's Day as spending hits a record high. Fox's Tanya J. Powers has more.
5: Father's Day didn't become a national holiday in the U.S. until 1972, but it's been celebrated since the early 20th century. It's marked on the third Sunday in June, and this year we're spending more than ever on Dad's Big Day. The National Retail Federation says Father's Day spending is expected to reach a record $27.9 billion this year, up from last year's record of $24 billion. They say consumers are expected to spend $226, up from last year's $199. The most popular gifts? Greeting cards, clothing, a special outing, and gift cards. Tanya J. Powers, Fox News.
2: Russia has freed 24 Filipinos who were detained for months without charges in a Siberian city after Philippine President Ferdinand Marcos Jr. raised concern for them in a meeting with Russian President Vladimir Putin. That's according to Philippine officials. The 24 arrived in Manila aboard two flights early on Sunday, and the first batch was welcomed by Philippine Foreign Secretary.
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0: Let me set the scene a little bit in the menu for tonight. We are emanating from the Secure Bunker Studio, deep underground in the Sonoran Desert. My name is Rich Barra, and tonight as we sail into the mystic together, we're exploring one of the most profound questions. How much power do we truly hold over our own reality? Are we the architects, or are we merely players? For thousands of years, healers, mystics, spiritual teachers, they've told us that the human mind, the body, the spirit are far more connected than we realize. Today, science is beginning to catch up to some of those ancient ideas. In our first hour, we're going to journey into that world of spirit travel, indigenous wisdom, and the hidden energies that may shape our lives with author, artist, producer, traveler, and mystic Sonia Grace. Later on in the show, it may sound the same, but it isn't the same. We're going to shift from the mystical to the measurable as Brandi Gilmore shares her extraordinary story of being bound in a wheelchair with chronic pain and then her really healing herself, her thoughts, her emotions, everything, the beliefs that influence our physical well-being. Two very different paths, two very different perspectives, but both asking the same questions. What if the greatest untapped force in our lives is the one we carry within us? So stay with me. The phone lines are going to be open to you later tonight, and I want to hear from you. I want to hear about your experiences, your thoughts, your feelings. This is Coast to Coast AM, and the journey begins with us right after this on Coast to Coast AM.
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0: Welcome back to Coast AM. I'm your host, Rich Barra, and our guest tonight, author, artist, producer, mystic, Sonia Grace. She is an energy surgeon and renaissance woman. Boy, that's true. She knows a lot about a lot. She works with clients across the globe through her practice of spirit travel. I've been excited to have her on for a really long time. Sonia is both Native American and Norwegian and was adopted on the Hopi Reservation, where she is considered a medicine woman. Hopis, I believe Hopi is around Arizona too. Is it not, Sonia?
4: Yes.
0: Where I am? Yeah.
4: Hi, Rich.
0: So. Hey, welcome to the show. Really excited to chat with you tonight.
4: And yeah, super happy to meet you. Thank you.
5: This is really cool kind of to talk about what you do. I was

0: So my daughter Audrey, who is home from college, is helping me produce the show tonight, and we shoot little videos. I'm like, boy, to describe her in a sentence in 5 seconds, I don't know if I can even do that. I don't even know how to start with you. You do so much. Can you?
1: Well, I'm just thrilled to be here and to meet you, and thanks to your daughter for helping with the show.
0: Yeah, she helped last night too. What's great is she kept a notepad of all the things she heard that kind of blew her mind on the show. She was reading it to me this morning, and she's like, what about this listener that said that Amelia Earhart was snapped up by the aliens on a mothership? I'm like, oh yeah, I hear that a lot. And it's like, that's normal to me, but of course, you know, to everybody else, that's insane. But I want to talk about you. I want to get this from the beginning, because I want to get into how you travel basically through time, and look at sort of the indigenous cultures like the Egyptians and how they viewed healing and maybe what we might take to it from our own lives. But bring me to the beginning of you, of where you started with this.
1: Okay. Well, I was born and I
0: was, are you sure about that?
1: I was born this way. I mean, I everything was on. My earliest memory, a lot of your listeners do know this story, but briefly, my earliest memory was rolling my heavy crib across the floor because I had high angelic beings on both sides of the crib, and they were rolling me and hitting the door. Well, if you know cribs back in the day, they're too heavy for a little baby to roll across the floor. So anyways, my mom would freak out. What are you doing? How is this happening? And, you know, it went from there. It's like I saw spirits in the house. I saw things walk in and out. I was doing healing work on our farm animals at 5 years old. I've been this way my whole life.
0: Kids that have that tap in kind of lose that pretty quickly?
1: Yeah,
0: like you.
1: I think there's a door that closes between 5 and 6 years old. And it's open that whole time. Like if you get into a conversation with a 4-year-old about where they're from, it'll blow your mind. But it closes around 5 or 6 years old. And for some of us, it stays open.
0: And take me back
1: to just that doorway to that other realm.
0: Take me back to when you're 5 years old or younger and you're healing animals or you're doing energy work. What's that feel like at a 5-year old's mind? What is happening for you in those moments?
1: I just knew I could help them. I mean, I don't mean that arrogantly. I just knew if I put my hands on the dog that I could possibly do something. And you must know that today, as someone who trained with three phenomenal teachers and has been, you know, I've got 45 years of sobriety. I have dedicated myself to being a clear vessel, to making sure that everything is clear before I work on someone. So, you know, as a kid, you're pretty clear because you're just a little kid. But as I grew up, you know, I went through all the stuff that teenagers and kids go through, and I had a rough time of it, which is why I ended up getting clean and sober. So, yay.
0: Well, yay for that. But when you were not clean and sober, was there a reason that you, was it too
1: well,
0: much?
1: Well, yeah, I was being bombarded with the with everything that I could see, hear, feel, smell, and even taste. I mean, I was bombarded. I had no idea what to do with all of that.
0: Was this when you were like late teens, early 20s? Is that when this was starting to happen?
1: Oh, no. This was when I was 12, 13, 14, 15, right in there.
0: So you've got that, and you got hormones like kicking up in high gear too, probably.
1: Well, that too.
0: And trying to figure out what's happening.
1: Yeah. So it was a wild time. But, you know, thank God for my first teacher who could see what my gifts were, what was going on with me. And she completely gave me the foundation of which I work from. So she trained me. I sat with this woman in meditation 5 days a week for 8 hours at a time. It was a

0: hardcore training, you know, it was very important that I go through that. And then, of course, I had a second teacher and then a third teacher, but I've been working on people for 45 years, and I've worked on over 1 million people. So I've seen a lot of things.
1: Right?
0: I've heard a lot of stories, and yeah, it's been wonderful.
1: How much of when you do the healing work, how much of it is really an ailment that bothers people, and how much of it is maybe emotions that are kind of locked up in them that you just need to release?
0: I think it's equal. I think it's all of it. When somebody calls me and says, you know, I've got a problem with my gallbladder, it's like, okay, we're going to work on that. We're going to energetically go in and work on that gallbladder, but we're also going to look at what is galling you. What is the gall that you're dealing with? And there's always something. There's always something that that person has that they're just incensed about. I know everybody, all the listeners out there are kind of going, ooh, my gallbladder. No.
1: but I know the phones are going to ring for you for sure.
0: I know. But it's true. It's true. I mean, all of the organs in the body hold different emotions.
1: Danielle, and this is sort of a new thing for me, that holding emotions. I think I was at a chiropractor's office, in fact, in Tucson, and there was a book sitting there, and the book was called Feelings Buried Alive Never Die. And so you can look up just anything, like my eyes twitching, and it'll be, you know, corresponding to, you know, whatever emotion that might have. And there were so many things that you could look up, and it's not just my knee hurts. It's your knee is hurting because of something specific, which is really hard for us that are pragmatic to go, oh, well, I just didn't misstep and twist my knee. How do you answer that question?
0: Well, every moment of every day, Rich, is our karma. We're living our karma. There is no moment in your day that is not connected to your karma. What is karma? It's unresolved emotional wounds. What are unresolved emotional wounds? It's the abandonment, the betrayal, the resentment, the fear, the anger, all the stuff that we bring with us lifetime after lifetime. Why is it lifetime after lifetime? Because we've all been partying too long. We have spent lifetimes having a good time, suffering.
1: What's wrong with that?
0: We've been going through wars and famine and fear and all kinds of stuff. Our lives are not easy. This is not, oh, I was a fairy princess in a castle. This is, I was a farm worker and got a cut on my leg and died from infection in my leg.
1: And you come back from that?
0: Subsequently, the next life, there's a leg problem. And then the next life, there's a leg problem. Our physical body carries the karma as much as our emotional body. So
1: does everybody have something wrong, or does everybody have a challenge?
0: I believe, Rich, that if we didn't have challenges, we would be enlightened and we would not be here.
1: Isn't that the goal, is to get enlightened, or is the enlightened?
0: Well, yeah, but once you reach enlightenment, what happens? You know, like what is your, you don't know that. Who knows that? Like if we're enlightened, then we're either living in a state of nirvana constantly, and we are able to choose whether we want to stay here or not. Most people haven't reached that state. So most people are striving for enlightenment, but I think very few people ask the question, what's going to happen once I reach enlightenment? It's kind of funny. It's like, it's this goal that we all have, but what's really going to happen when I get there?
1: Well, you know what I always say.
0: It's hard work. It's hard work to stay in that space. It's hard work to stay in a state of nirvana. That's why monks meditate all the time. That's why all of the gurus and the people who sit in ashrams are in meditation all the time, because that's the best way to maintain that state. Look at our world. Look at what we're all dealing with every day. Cars and, you know, bills and oh my God, my plumbing just broke. I mean, we're dealing with major stuff.

0: is the best way to turn off your brain or to sharpen your mind? Is it to not think?
1: You know what I think it is, Rich? I think it's the best way to be here on Earth is to let go. Let go of what you're holding on to. Let go of what you think is so darn important. Because I believe me, in a year, it's going to be another story. Let go and let God, you know, like that's it. We're so attached. We're so addicted. We're so hunkered in. I've got to have what the neighbor has. I've got to be able to do what she does. I've got to be able to be like that. We're locked in with competition and we're completely dealing with addiction all the time. Because thanks to the media and everything else, we're just constantly getting bombarded. So whether we're texting or we're gambling or we're drinking or we're smoking or we're doing whatever, we're addicted. So we're not in the present moment if we're dealing with addiction, period.
0: Boy, that's true. That's true.
1: So we need to be present and let go. Let go of the anger that you're holding on to. Because so-and-so back in 1979 screwed you over for your rent. Let it go. It's like we just hold on to so many things. And then guess what I see? Oh, look, this person's calling me and they have breast cancer. Okay, let's talk about anger. Let's talk about resentment. Let's talk about what's happened here. And believe me, there's a story behind everybody's illness and disease. So I work on that. I work on the emotional part of it. I work on the karmic part of it. You know, and let me state for the record for all of you people out there graciously giving me your time and listening. Thank you so much. I believe in a triage team. I believe that if you're dealing with cancer or serious illness, you've got me doing the energy work. You've got your acupuncturist. You've got your oncologist. You've got your regular doctor. You've got your chiropractor. You've got a team. Because when it comes to serious illness like cancer, you need a team. You do.
0: And all of them seem equally as important, right? You need the diagnostics to know what you're dealing with. And you need to tap into your energy. Because if you don't have hope, well, that's a problem, right?
1: Well, yes, but so much of illness and disease is about what we've been holding on to. So the key to cancer, if you want to look at it on a spiritual level, is forgiveness. And, you know, we all know how to forgive. We've all grown up with, oh, you need to forgive him. You need to forgive her. But rarely do we feel that in our body. Rarely do we stop ourselves, get present and feel what that forgiveness feels like in our body. Because our brain's going like that. We're just like, oh yeah, I forgave him. Oh yeah, I'm over it. And it's like, no, actually, it's stuck in your chest.
0: Mm. So as you kind of watch what's happening with the universe now, or the world, mm-hmm. we're talking about very openly that we might not be alone, that there may be some alien participation on the planet. I know you've tapped in and you've gone back in history and you've tapped into ancient Egypt. Have you tapped into the alien thing to see if there's healing that we can learn from aliens?
1: Yes. And again, I would like to say very humbly that I have had many experiences because in my daily work, I clear people, I clear entities, I clear demons, I clear aliens, I clear all kinds of stuff out of people's auric fields, out of their bodies. I'm like a priest in the 21st century disguised as a woman, you know? And aliens are so advanced. Many of them take physical form. Many of them can actually take non-physical form. I see aliens that are coming to Earth right now, and this is across the board. I'm going to make a blanket statement, and forgive me, I'm not trying to step on anyone's toes out there, but I feel that the aliens

0: aliens that come to Earth have an agenda. They want our water. They want natural resources. They want to take over. They don't like the way humans are handling Earth. There's already aliens that are in charge on Earth. I think there's a whole thing going on with aliens that it's not about, oh, let's kumbaya with them. It's about, we don't know what we're dealing with. We have no clue how big this is. And when that big disclosure happens, where we're all looking face to face with the aliens, when we're all looking at them square in the eye, it will be very evident to everyone that this we are not in that league at all. And so I have gone outside.
1: Be careful if you open up that front door, right? You don't know what's going to walk in. So you're saying, be careful if you open up that front door and just say, "Come on in." That's maybe not a good idea.
0: Yeah, it's like the people in Independence Day standing on the roof going, "Take me, take me." And I'm like, "No, that's a really bad idea." No, I don't think anyone should be going anywhere. If anything, we should be committed to this planet because we all agreed to incarnate and to come here and care for the Earth. It's not about something taking us over or enslaving us or whatever, manipulating us. It's about us recognizing that we are infinite souls having a human experience, and the human form is only about 4 years old. So it's hard because we're like children and we haven't gotten there yet. We haven't grown up.
1: Okay, we're going to come back. When we come back, I want to talk about some of the energy work that you did as you traveled back to Egypt. There's lots to learn here. Our guest, Sonia Grace, in This is Coast to Coast, Daya.

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1: News. I'm Deborah Valentine. Vice President J.D. Vance, U.S. Special Envoy Stephen Witkoff, and Special Advisor to the President Jared Kushner in Switzerland for peace talks with Iran, mediated by Pakistani and Qatari officials. Republican Congressman Lance Gooden of Texas on Fox's The Big Weekend Show. Gooden's confident in the memorandum of agreement signed by Iran and the U.S.
2: This deal that they're so critical of, it's only a bad deal if it doesn't work, and I believe it's going to work.
1: The latest Fox News poll finds more than half of Americans do not believe Iran will comply with a U.S. peace agreement and stop development of a nuclear program. According to Britain's Observer newspaper, British Prime Minister Keir Starmer is expected to announce he plans to resign on Monday and lay out a framework for his departure. It follows an internal Labour Party revolt and
3: to a lot of money. 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Drive safe, South Dakota.
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1: As it turns out, on the first day of summer, the longest day of the year, our guest tonight, Sonia Grace, her website hooked up at Coast to Coast AM. Sonia, is there a time of year where healing is more powerful?
2: No, there's just taking the time to heal. You know, I have to give a shout out to Tom Danheiser, producer at Coast to Coast, because when he called me, I said, you know, Tom, I went to the hospital this couple days ago and I was worried about, you know, making the show. And Tom says, well, why didn't you heal yourself? And I started laughing and I said, well, you know, when it gets really big, then you gotta use your team. You gotta be able to use your team. And I really want to say that to the people out there who are listening that are healers, because that's a big trap that healers can fall into. And that is believing that you're just going to heal it yourself, meaning whatever the problem is. Sometimes, as I said earlier, you need that team. You need the acupuncture. You need the doctor. You need the diagnosis. You need the MRI, you know, so you can make really sound decisions about your health, having all that information. So I really wanted to tell Tom I appreciated his question, because it there's just times when I'm telling you, I love my medical doctor, I love my acupuncturist, and I love the healers that work on me. So it's all applicable.
1: What do you think when you heal yourself or try to get that energy tapped in, what do you think is the biggest obstacle we face? What gets in the way the most?
2: Our belief. Our belief gets in the way. Our ego gets in the way. And then our belief gets in the way. Like, oh, I don't think I can do this. Or it's a false ego. Oh, I can do this. You know, and then things get worse. I think it's really about what I said earlier. It's about

0: letting go and turning over whatever's going on for you, turn it over to God, but certainly be sensible and, you know, make an appointment with me, call your doctor, get Velasta, and, you know, get things that are going to help you, but be sensible about it, because this willy-nilly, oh, I'm spiritual and I'm going to heal myself, is not the approach I would recommend at all. I've seen way too much cancer. I would not recommend that. I think that having your team work with you is the way to go. And yes, I have helped a lot of people. I have had miracles happen day in and day out. But there is never a moment that I don't check all of it and say, okay, there's the person's karma, there's what they're going through, there's their the resistance that they don't want to work on it emotionally, that's not going to help them heal. And there, you know, so I'm looking at all of that as to how fast, how slow, or if this is simply, it's their time. And it's my job to help them get ready to make that transition.
1: Have you had to have that conversation where somebody's come to you?
0: Absolutely. Absolutely. Over a million people in my career, yes. Many times. I have worked with people. One woman had a rare eye cancer, and it was a rare lung cancer, and she was told by the doctors that she literally had a month, maybe 2 months to live. And I worked with her absolutely diligently on her emotional content, because she was so shut down. She was so not in touch with her grief. And that woman lived 3 years longer.
1: Can you see?
0: I think that's fantastic. She got to work amazing. Through all her stuff and really be free of it before she made that transition.
1: Have you been able to see what the next life is like for people that you deal with?
0: You know, everybody, let's get that straight. Everybody goes to heaven. I feel like I'm talking about all dogs go to heaven. Everybody goes to heaven. We all have stuff we have to work on. And after that happens, whether you're in heaven for a couple of years, 50 years or 100 years, then it's between you and God and where you're going to go next. But I can tell you right now, the souls on earth at this time are very bound to this planet. And we all keep saying, oh, I want it to be the last time I'm here. I'm sick of this. I don't want to do this anymore. But we have this responsibility, and it's really important. The water, we can't live without water. You know, the air, we can't live without clean air. We have so much responsibility, and we keep shirking that responsibility. And this is where I feel aliens will very happily come in and say, great, this is our planet. We're gonna run it.
1: Let's do this. Let's take a quick break. And when we come back, let's talk about what you've learned from ancient cultures that aren't around anymore. I've watched some of your videos, and I feel like that's so fascinating. I want to dig in on that. Our guest, Sonia Grace, we are coming right back with her on Coast to Coast AM.
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4: Welcome back to Coast AM. I'm your host, Rich Barrow. Our guest, Sonia Grace, tonight. Digging through your website and your books, too. I should say that those are, I'm so sorry, we haven't mentioned this yet, are all linked up at Coast to Coast AM. I think we're four deep in now. And I was kind of interested in this thing, not kind of, extremely interested in your ability to sort of remote view yourself or place yourself in different timelines and learn how other cultures dealt with healing. What did you learn? Paint that picture a little bit for me about going back to Egypt and watching what they did for healing and how they practiced things differently.
5: So, Rich, I can remote view, but that's not what happens to me. I go into meditation and I can't go anywhere until my body completely dissolves like sand. There's nothing left of me. And then my guides, who are high angelic beings, hold their hand out and they take me where they want to show me, not where I'm asking to go, what they want to show me. And they've taken me back to, you know, 10,000 BC in Egypt, where I met Osiris and experienced the seven deaths and went through all of it like it was happening right now today. I've met Sekhmet. I have had, you know, some very profound experiences in Egypt, which, by the way, I just want to tell you because I'm so excited. My adventure feature film is now in development. I've written a series of fiction books. My listeners know my nonfiction work, but I've written a series of fiction books. And of course, I've woven my stuff into the stories, but it's fiction. And we're in development. So, yay, I'm so excited.
4: That is exciting. Like, what, a movie, a TV show? What do you think is going to happen with that?
5: It is a feature film, a movie, and it is kind of like Indiana Jones meets the Mummy.
4: Okay, I'm totally in.
5: Yeah,
4: I'm totally in. You know, I'll go see that.
5: It's going to be really fun. I'm so excited because there's so much that I want to share with people about my work, about my experiences, my ability to time travel, which is what I just described as spirit traveling. And sometimes I find that, you know, people are ready to hear it. People aren't ready to hear it. So I decided it was time to create a fiction series and people can enjoy the stories, the books, the animation, the feature films, and I don't have to, you know, care whether they understand that's me or not. That doesn't matter.
4: Well, they say if you want to teach it through art, right?
5: Yes, absolutely.
4: Well, I think that's wonderful. Like, what lessons or what did you glean from your guide showing you ancient Egypt? What about their healing practices could we take a note from?
5: It's very similar to my native culture in that when we are super connected to the earth,

0: and we're practicing medicine that is pure, that is, it's not made up. It's something that has been created long ago and is done in the right way and done carefully and with a lot of integrity and thought and devotion to what you're doing. I think people were extremely powerful back then, because they had that discipline. They had that practice. Nowadays, people run off and, oh, I'm going to do this Reiki class and I'm going to start, you know, doing Reiki on people, but they didn't get all of the training they need in order to be that person. You know, so they've got entities in their field and they picked up something from their client and they're sick and they don't have the tools. So I encourage people out there who want to become healers, get the training. You know, there's some really good teachers out there and people who have lots of experience. I know I do a training course, but I'm going to be busy filming a feature film, so it'll be a while before I teach it again.
1: Oh, you're going to be in the film? You're not just writing
0: it?
1: No.
0: I'm producing.
1: Well, that's pretty exciting.
0: I'm the writer and the producer, but I am teaching a workshop on June 23rd. It's the self-healing blueprint. So since we're talking about healing, people listening might really enjoy that workshop.
1: Well, I'm curious about what it is from Egypt in particular. Is there something that you saw besides the discipline that we've forgotten over the last 10,000 years that we could bring back in?
0: I think the things that I experienced in Egypt had so much to do with the people, their connection to everything that was off planet. Off planet, yeah, like the pyramids being lined up with off planet portal like places you can go. Planets in Orion where they're able to transport. They were transport systems. I know everybody says electricity and, you know, there's all these things that people have theorized, have made definitive statements about. My experience when I've gone back there and I went into the king's chamber and laid down inside the sarcophagus and experienced a humming, a vibration, you know, this incredible experience where I just shot right out of there. I think things like that happened and were common in that time period.
1: Why would that have stopped?
0: Because how many famines, how many wars, how many, you know, a plague upon your house has happened over time where we have diminished that kind of experience. I mean, it's something of, I think it still exists today, don't get me wrong, but I think a lot of that kind of experience and energy has gone deep underground. And I think that it takes a person with a very pure heart to have that magnitude of, you know, connectivity happening. I'm going to go back to, why are we not having that experience every day? Well, let's talk about how much pot we're smoking. Let's talk about how much alcohol we're drinking. Let's talk about all the different ways that we're clogging the filters so that we're not clear to receive what we need to receive.
1: Yeah, I heard somebody say it's like,
0: I'm not trying to pick on anyone who's listening. I'm just being straight up about, if you want this, you have to do this. You can't have both.
1: I heard somebody say it's like playing piano with mittens on. You have to take off the mittens so that you can play, so you can hear the music. How important do you think music is and sound for healing?
0: I think it's

0: very important. I mean, I was a classical ballerina for 15 years or my whole life, but danced professionally for 15 years. And I mean, music, I remember things that happened in my life just listening to the music. I'm also a painter. I can put a music on and remember everything that I did in the course of painting that painting because of the music.
1: So
0: I think it's very important.
1: In a few minutes here, we're going to open up the phone lines to listeners who are dying to talk to you. When they call up, what kind of information should they be asking you? What kind of energy work can we do for people?
0: I'm not going to be doing energy work, Rich. I'm happy to answer questions, but it's too involved. It takes too much time. You know, I love to talk to people and maybe give them some guidance on where they can go and what they can do and, you know, different things that would be helpful for them. But there really isn't time right now for me to go into a healing with someone. It's much more involved than that.
1: Well, fair enough. That's why I wanted to ask kind of what to expect from you here. Like, as AI becomes more integrated into everyday life, more now than ever, mm-hmm. where do we draw the line? Where should humanity draw the line on that?
0: In my opinion, technology is advancing faster than human wisdom. And our greatest challenge is not creating more intelligent machines, but becoming more conscious human beings. And that is going to be the big challenge. That's why I wanted to talk about what I call the morality wars. Because the more that we rely on AI, the more that we give it permission to tell us what to do and how to do it and when to do it and why to do it, we start to lose our autonomy. We start to lose that inner compass that is our own knowing of what's right and wrong, our own knowing of is it time for me to do X, Y, or Z? And that is such a valuable thing for humanity to remember that we have that, not to become comfortable and say, oh yeah, you know, well, ChatGPT told me blah, blah, blah, and that's now what I need to do. Well, what do you feel? How does your body feel? You know? We can't lose that thread. And the morality wars that I see coming is when AI takes over, which it's going to, there will be the group of people who are all down with AI, and there will be the group of people who are not. And there's a division right there. And God bless the World Cup, and let me give a shout out to all of those wonderful people from other countries experiencing America and posting videos all over social media.
1: That's great.
0: About how great this country is. I cry every time I turn my phone on and watch somebody walk through Walmart or
1: Buc-ee's.
0: Experience food, you know?
1: That's a whole thing. Actually, Americans discovering Buc-ee's, not just Europeans discovering Buc-ee's. It's amazing. All right, your calls with Sonia Grace, energy healer. Your questions when we come back on Coast to Coast AM.

Here's your updated 570 WNAX forecast. Expansive rounds of showers and storms forecast to continue across southern portions of the area through the early morning hours. Heavy rain forecast in portions of Nebraska, and that's going to fall on already some saturated soil, so we'll have to watch for that flooding threat as the night goes on. We could still see a few strong to severe storms as well. Non-severe storms and rain forecast across Iowa too, stretching into South Dakota. Expecting lows through the early morning hours, a mix of

0: 50s and 60s across Nebraska and Iowa. All 50s forecast in South Dakota as well as southwest Minnesota. Rain and thunderstorms will still be ongoing into Father's Day across Iowa as well as South Dakota, with isolated showers and storms across portions of central Nebraska. A little bit better chances in eastern and northern parts of the state, with some scattered showers and storms in southwest Minnesota. Temperatures will mainly be on the cool side for this time of year. We're looking at generally a mix of upper 60s and low 70s across the region. I'm meteorologist Regina Cole on 570 WNAX. Right now, it's 63 degrees.
1: Oh, hey, hi! 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
1: Ford F-150. It doesn't just raise the bar. It is the bar. It's 5 o'clock.

0: Fox in Switzerland. I'm Deborah Valentine, Fox News. President Trump issuing an ultimatum for Iran as peace talks between the United States and Iran resume today in Switzerland. Fox's Chanley Painter has details.
1: President Trump is threatening to impose tolls on the Strait of Hormuz if the final peace deal with Iran isn't reached within 60 days. He says the fees would be for, quote, services rendered as the guardian angel to the Middle East. His social media post coming after Tehran claimed it closed the vital waterway because of Israel's ongoing attacks on Hezbollah in Lebanon. The IDF says those strikes were in retaliation after the Iran-backed group killed an Israeli soldier. The U.S. military disputes Iran's claims and says the strait remains open. Meantime, Vice President J.D. Vance arrived in Switzerland for direct talks with Iran. They're aimed at reaching a long-term peace agreement and resolving key questions about the future of Iran's nuclear program. The talks will start with an emergency session on Lebanon.
0: Some lawmakers on Capitol Hill are criticizing the sanctions relief and return of billions of dollars in frozen Iranian assets that are part of the proposed plan. But U.S. Ambassador to the U.N. Michael Walsh tells Fox's My View with Lara Trump, the Iranians won't have access to those funds immediately.
2: I would not underestimate Scott Bessent. He is an economic ninja. And even the money that the Iranians are getting out into the market, he is blocking it through sanctions and secondary sanctions from getting back in.
0: The latest Fox News poll found that more than half of Americans do not believe Iran will comply with a U.S. peace agreement and stop developing nuclear weapons. At least six people are dead following deadly Israeli strikes in Gaza Saturday, despite agreeing to a ceasefire back in October. Israel has been launching attacks into Gaza almost daily, killing more than 1,000 Palestinians, according to Gaza's health ministry. 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
0: According to Britain's Observer newspaper, British Prime Minister Keir Starmer is expected to announce his resignation on Monday. Starmer is also expected to set a timetable for his departure. He's been under pressure to resign over the Peter Mandelson scandal, Labour Party election losses, and leadership challenges. Starmer's decision comes after his political rival, Manchester Mayor Andy Burnham, won a parliamentary seat. Repairs for the newly renovated reflecting pool on the nation's mall. Fox's Jared Halpern has more from the White House.
5: National Park Service workers were using hydrogen peroxide and nanobubble technology to remove algae from the reflecting pool near the Lincoln Memorial last week. Algae left a green haze atop the water, and video shows the American flag blue-colored sealant used on the bottom of the pool chipping away in some areas. President Trump has taken a direct role in the revamp, visiting the works site and speaking often of the upgrades totaling about $14 million. At the White House, Jared Halpern, Fox News.
0: U.S. Park Police also report there have been at least 10 arrests for vandalism at the reflecting pool just this

0: weekend alone. Plenty of people will be honoring their dads with gifts today as Father's Day spending hits a record high.
1: Father's Day didn't become a national holiday in the U.S. until 1972, but it's been celebrated since the early 20th century. It's marked on the third Sunday in June, and this year we're spending more than ever on Dad's Big Day. The National Retail Federation says Father's Day spending is expected to reach a record $27.9 billion this year, up from last year's record of $24 billion. They say consumers are expected to spend $226, up from last year's $199. The most popular gifts? Greeting cards, clothing, a special outing, and gift cards.

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good evening or good morning, wherever you happen to be in our listening area. Happy Father's Day, too. On this, the first day of the summer and the longest day of the year, we're live tonight for the next 4 hours. So whether you're driving across the highway in the middle of the night, staring at that long line of white lines, or maybe you're not sleeping because things are on your mind. Well, you are here, and you were here for a reason. Let me set the scene a little bit in the menu for tonight. We are emanating from the Secure Bunker Studio, deep underground in the Sonoran Desert. My name is Rich Barra, and tonight as we sail into the mystic together, we're exploring one of the most profound questions. How much power do we truly hold over our own reality?

0: are far more connected than we realize. Today, science is beginning to catch up to some of those ancient ideas. In our first hour, we're going to journey into that world of spirit travel, indigenous wisdom, and the hidden energies that may shape our lives with author, artist, producer, traveler, and mystic Sonia Grace. Later on in the show, it may sound the same, but it isn't the same. We're going to shift from the mystical to the measurable as Brandi Gilmore shares her extraordinary story of being bound in a wheelchair with chronic pain, and then her really healing herself, her thoughts, her emotions, everything, the beliefs that influence our physical well-being. Two very different paths, two very different perspectives, but both asking the same questions. What if the greatest untapped force in our lives is the one we carry within us? So stay with me. The phone lines are going to be open to you later tonight, and I want to hear from you. I want to hear about your experiences, your thoughts, your feelings. This is Coast to Coast AM, and the journey begins with us right after this on Coast to Coast AM.
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0: Welcome back to Coast AM. I'm your host, Rich Barra. And our guest tonight, author, artist, producer, mystic, Sonia Grace. She is an energy surgeon and renaissance woman. Boy, that's true. She knows a lot about a lot. She works with clients across the globe through her practice of spirit travel. I've been excited to have her on for a really long time. Sonia is both Native American and Norwegian and was adopted on the Hopi Reservation, where she is considered a medicine woman. Hopi is around Arizona too, is it not, Sonia?
4: Yes.
0: Where I am? Yeah, I
4: thought
0: so.
4: Hi, Rich.
0: Hey, welcome to the show. Really excited to chat with you tonight.
4: And yeah, super happy to meet you. Thank you.
0: This is really, it's really cool kind of to talk about what you do. So my daughter Audrey, who is home from college, is helping me produce the show tonight, and we shoot little videos. I'm like, boy, to describe her in a sentence in 5 seconds, I don't know if I can even do that. I don't even know how to start with you. So much. Can you?
4: Well, I'm just thrilled to be here and to meet you, and thanks to your daughter for helping with the show.
0: Yeah, she helped last night too. What's great is she kept a notepad of all the things she heard that kind of blew her mind on the show. She was reading it to me this morning. And she's like, what about this listener that said that Amelia Earhart was snapped up by the aliens on a mothership? I'm like, oh, yeah, I hear that a lot. And it's like, that's normal to me. But

0: course, you know, to everybody else, that's insane. But I want to talk about you. I want to get this from the beginning, because I want to get into how you travel basically through time, and look at sort of the indigenous cultures like the Egyptians and how they viewed healing and maybe what we might take to it from our own lives. But bring me to the beginning of you, of where you started with this.
1: Okay, well, I was born.
0: Are you sure about that?
1: I was born this way. I mean, I everything was on. My earliest memory, a lot of your listeners do know this story, but briefly, my earliest memory was rolling my heavy crib across the floor because I had high angelic beings on both sides of the crib, and they were rolling me and hitting the door. Well, if you know cribs back in the day, they're too heavy for a little baby to roll across the floor. So anyways, my mom would freak out. What are you doing? How is this happening? And, you know, it went from there. It's like I saw spirits in the house. I saw things walk in and out. I was doing healing work on our farm animals at 5 years old. I've been this way my whole life.
0: Kids that have that tap in kind of lose that pretty quickly?
1: Yeah,
0: like you.
1: I think there's a door that closes between 5 and 6 years old. And it's open that whole time. Like if you get into a conversation with a four-year-old about where they're from, it'll blow your mind. But it closes around 5 or 6 years old, and for some of us, it stays open.
0: And take me back
1: to just that doorway to that other realm.
0: Take me back to when you're 5 years old or younger, and you're healing animals or you're doing energy work. What's that feel like at a five-year-old's mind? What is happening for you in those moments?
1: I just knew I could help them. I mean, I don't mean that arrogantly. I just knew if I put my hands on the dog that I could possibly do something. And you must know that today, as someone who trained with three phenomenal teachers and has been, you know, I've got 45 years of sobriety. I have dedicated myself to being a clear vessel, to making sure that everything is clear before I work on someone. So you know, as a kid, you're pretty clear because you're just a little kid. But as I grew up, you know, I went through all the stuff that teenagers and kids go through, and I had a rough time of it, which is why I ended up getting clean and sober. So, yay.
0: Well, yay for that. But when you were not clean and sober, was there a reason that you, was it too
1: well,
0: much?
1: Well, yeah, I was being bombarded with the everything
0: much.
1: That I could see, hear, feel, smell, and even taste. I mean, I was bombarded. I had no idea what to do with all of that.
0: Was this when you were like late teens, early 20s? Is that when this was starting to happen?
1: Oh, no. This was when I was 12, 13, 14, 15, right in there.
0: So you've got that, and you got hormones like kicking up in high gear too, probably.
1: Well, that too.
0: And trying to figure out what's happening.
1: Yeah. So it was a wild time, but you know, thank God for my first teacher who could see what my gifts were, what was going on with me, and she completely gave me the foundation of which I work from. So she, like, you know, trained me. I sat with this woman in meditation 5 days a week for 8 hours at a time. It was a hardcore training. You know, it was very important that I go through that. And then, of course, I had a second teacher and then a third teacher, but I've been working on people for 45 years, and I've worked on over 1 million people. So I've seen a lot of things,
0: right?
1: I've heard a lot of stories, and yeah, it's been wonderful.
0: How much of when you do the healing work, how much of it is really an ailment that bothers people, and how much of it is maybe emotions that are kind of locked up in them that you just need to release?

0: I think it's equal. I think it's all of it. When somebody calls me and says, I've got a problem with my gallbladder, it's like, okay, we're going to work on that. We're going to energetically go in and work on that gallbladder, but we're also going to look at what is galling you? What is the gall that you're dealing with? And there's always something. There's always something that that person has that they're just incensed about. I know everybody, all the listeners out there are kind of going, ooh, my gallbladder.
1: Yeah,
0: No.
1: I know the phones are going to ring for you for sure.
0: I know, but it's true. It's true. I mean, all of the organs in the body hold different emotions.
1: Danielle, this
0: And
1: is
0: I,
1: sort
0: you
1: of a
0: know,
1: new thing for me, that holding emotions. I think I was at a chiropractor's office, in fact, in Tucson, and there was a book sitting there, and the book was called Feelings Buried Alive Never Die. And
0: Yep.
1: so you can look up just anything, like my eyes twitching, and it'll be, corresponding to, whatever emotion that might have. And there were so many things that you could look up, and it's not just my knee hurts. It's your knee is hurting because of something specific, which is really hard for us that are pragmatic to go, oh, well, I just didn't misstep and twist my knee. How do you answer that question?
0: Well, every moment of every day, Rich, is our karma. We're living our karma. There is no moment in your day that is not connected to your karma. What is karma? It's unresolved emotional wounds. What are unresolved emotional wounds? It's the abandonment, the betrayal, the resentment, the fear, the anger, all the stuff that we bring with us lifetime after lifetime. Why is it lifetime after lifetime? Because we've all been partying too long. We have spent lifetimes having a good time,
1: What's wrong with
0: suffering. We've been
1: that?
0: going through wars and famine and fear and all kinds of stuff. Our lives are not easy. This is not, oh, I was a fairy princess in a castle. This is, I was a farm worker and got a cut on my leg and died from infection in my leg.
1: And
0: And
1: you come back from that?
0: subsequently, the next life, there's a leg problem. And then the next life, there's a leg problem. Our physical body carries the karma as much as our emotional body.
1: Does
0: So,
1: everybody have something wrong, or does everybody have a challenge?
0: I believe, Rich, that if we didn't have challenges, we would be enlightened and we would not be here.
1: Isn't that the goal? Is to get enlightened, or is the enlightened
0: Well, yeah, but
1: is the
0: once
1: goal
0: you
1: to be
0: reach
1: here?
0: enlightenment, what happens? Like what is your, you don't know that. Who knows that? Like if we're enlightened, then we're either living in a state of nirvana constantly, and we are able to choose whether we want to stay here or not. Most people haven't reached that state. So most people are striving for enlightenment, but I think very few people ask the question, what's going to happen once I reach enlightenment? It's kind of funny. It's like, it's this goal that we all have, but what's really going to happen when I get there?
1: Well, you
0: Well,
1: know what I
0: guess
1: always
0: what?
1: say.
0: It's hard work. It's hard work to stay in that space. It's hard work to stay in a state of nirvana. That's why monks meditate all the time. That's why all of the gurus and the people who sit in ashrams are in meditation all the time, because that's the best way to maintain that state. I
1: Is
0: mean,
1: our brain.
0: look at our world. Look at what we're all dealing with every day. Cars and, bills and oh my God, my plumbing just broke. I mean, we're dealing with major stuff.
1: Is the best way to turn off your brain, or to sharpen your mind, is it to not think?
0: You know what I think it is, Rich? I think it's the best way to be here on earth is to let go. Let go of what you're holding on to. Let go of what you think is so darn important. Because I believe me, in a year it's going to be another story. Let go and let God, like that's it. We're so attached, we're so addicted, we're so hunkered in. I've got to have what the neighbor

0: has. I've got to be able to do what she does. I've got to be able to be like that. We're locked in with competition, and we're completely dealing with addiction all the time, because thanks to the media and everything else, we're just constantly getting bombarded. So whether we're texting, or we're gambling, or we're drinking, or we're smoking, or we're doing whatever, we're addicted. So we're not in the present moment if we're dealing with addiction, period.
1: Boy, that's true. That's true.
0: So we need to be present and let go. Let go of the anger that you're holding on to because so-and-so back in 1979 screwed you over for your rent. Let it go. It's like we just hold on to so many things, and then guess what I see? Oh, look, this person's calling me, and they have breast cancer. Okay, let's talk about anger. Let's talk about resentment. Let's talk about what's happened here. And believe me, there's a story behind everybody's illness and disease. So I work on that. I work on the emotional part of it. I work on the karmic part of it. You know, and let me state for the record, for all of you people out there graciously giving me your time and listening, thank you so much. I believe in a triage team. I believe that if you're dealing with cancer or serious illness, you've got me doing the energy work. You've got your acupuncturist, you've got your oncologist, you've got your regular doctor, you've got your chiropractor. You've got a team, because when it comes to serious illness like cancer, you need a team. You do.
1: And all of them seem equally as important, right? You need the diagnostics to know what you're dealing with, and you need to tap into your energy, because if you don't have hope, well, that's a problem, right?
0: Well, yes, but so much of illness and disease is about what we've been holding on to. So the key to cancer, if you want to look at it on a spiritual level, is forgiveness. And, you know, we all know how to forgive. We've all grown up with, oh, you need to forgive him. You need to forgive her. But rarely do we feel that in our body. Rarely do we stop ourselves, get present, and feel what that forgiveness feels like in our body. Because our brain's going like that. We're just like, oh yeah, I forgave him. Oh yeah, I'm over it. And it's like, no, actually, it's stuck in your chest.
1: So as you kind of watch what's happening with the universe now, or the world, we're talking about very openly that we might not be alone, that there may be some alien participation on the planet. I know you've tapped in and you've gone back in history and you've tapped into ancient Egypt. Have you tapped into the alien thing to see if there's healing that we can learn from aliens?
0: Yes. And again, I would like to say very humbly that I have had many experiences, because in my daily work, I clear people, I clear entities, I clear demons, I clear aliens, I clear all kinds of stuff out of people's auric fields, out of their bodies. I'm like a priest in the 21st century disguised as a woman, you know? And aliens are so advanced. Many of them take physical form. Many of them can actually take non-physical form. I see aliens that are coming to Earth right now. And this is across the board. I'm going to make a blanket statement, and forgive me, I'm not trying to step on anyone's toes out there, but I feel that the aliens that come to Earth have an agenda. They want our water. They want natural resources. They want to take over. They don't like the way humans are handling Earth. There's already aliens that are in charge on Earth. I think there's a whole thing going on with aliens that it's not about, oh, let's kumbaya with them. It's about, we don't know what we're dealing with. We have no clue how big this is. And when that big disclosure happens, where we're all looking face to face with the aliens, when we're all looking

0: them square in the eye, it will be very evident to everyone that this we are not in that league at all.
1: And so I have gone out. Be careful if you open up that front door, right? You don't know what's going to walk in. So you're saying be careful if you open up that front door and just say, come on in. That's maybe not a good idea.
0: Yeah, it's like the people in Independence Day standing on the roof going, take me, take me. And I'm like, no, that's a really bad idea. No, I don't think anyone should be going anywhere. If anything, we should be committed to this planet because we all agreed to incarnate and to come here and care for the Earth. It's not about something taking us over or enslaving us or whatever, manipulating us. It's about us recognizing that we are infinite souls having a human experience, and the human form is only about 4 years old. So it's hard because we're like children and we haven't gotten there yet. We haven't grown up.
1: Okay, we're going to come back. When we come back, I'm going to talk about some of the energy work that you did as you traveled back to Egypt. There's lots to learn here. Our guest, Sonia Grace, in This Is Coast to Coast AM.

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0: Pakistani and Qatari officials are mediating. A fire at a big cold storage warehouse in Boyle Heights, California, now threatening a biohazard crisis due to coolants used to freeze food. L.A. Mayor Karen Bass declaring a state of emergency.
1: Moving the toxic materials away from here and disposing of them in a way that we will avert a major environmental disaster.
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1: As it turns out, on the first day of summer, the longest day of the year, our guest tonight, Sonia Grace, her website hooked up at Coast to Coast AM. Sonia, is there a time of year where healing is more powerful?
2: No, there's just taking the time to heal. You know, I have to give a shout out to Tom Danheiser, producer at Coast to Coast, because when he called me, I said, you know, Tom, I went to the hospital this couple days ago, and I was worried about, you know, making the show. And Tom says, well, why didn't you heal yourself? And I started laughing, and I said, well, you know, when it gets really big, then you gotta use your team. You gotta be able to use your team. And I really wanna say that to the people out there who are listening that are healers, because that's a big trap that healers can fall into, and that is believing that you're just gonna heal it yourself, meaning whatever the problem is. Sometimes, as I said earlier, you need that team. You need the acupuncture, you need the doctor, you need the diagnosis, you need the MRI, you know, so you can make really sound decisions about your health, having all that information. So I really wanted to tell Tom I appreciated his question, because it there's just times when I'm telling you, I love my medical doctor, I love my acupuncturist, and I love the healers that work on me. So it's all applicable.
1: What do you think, when you heal yourself or try to get that energy tapped in, what do you think is the biggest obstacle we face? What gets in the way the most?
2: Our belief. Our belief gets in the way. Our ego gets in the way, and then our belief gets in the way, like, oh, I don't think I can do this, or it's a false ego. Oh, I can do this, you know, and then things get worse. I think

0: it's really about what I said earlier. It's about letting go and turning over whatever's going on for you. Turn it over to God, but certainly be sensible and, you know, make an appointment with me, call your doctor, get Velasta, and, you know, get things that are going to help you, but be sensible about it. Because this willy-nilly, oh, I'm spiritual and I'm going to heal myself, is not the approach I would recommend at all. I've seen way too much cancer. I would not recommend that. I think that having your team work with you is the way to go. And yes, I have helped a lot of people. I have had miracles happen day in and day out. But there is never a moment that I don't check all of it and say, okay, there's the person's karma. There's what they're going through. There's the resistance that they don't want to work on it emotionally, that's not going to help them heal. And there, you know, so I'm looking at all of that as to how fast, how slow, or if this is simply, it's their time. And it's my job to help them get ready to make that transition.
1: Have you had to have that conversation where somebody's come to you?
0: Absolutely. Absolutely. Over a million people in my career, yes. Many times. I have worked with people. One woman had a rare eye cancer, and it was a rare lung cancer, and she was told by the doctors that she literally had a month, maybe 2 months to live. And I worked with her absolutely diligently on her emotional content, because she was so shut down. She was so not in touch with her grief. And that woman lived 3 years longer.
1: Can you see?
0: I think that's fantastic. She got to work through all her stuff and really be free of it before she made that transition.
1: Have you been able to see what the next life is like for people that you deal with?
0: You know, everybody, let's get that straight. Everybody goes to heaven. I feel like I'm talking about all dogs go to heaven. Everybody goes to heaven. We all have stuff we have to work on. And after that happens, whether you're in heaven for a couple of years, 50 years or 100 years, then it's between you and God and where you're going to go next. But I can tell you right now, the souls on earth at this time are very bound to this planet. And we all keep saying, oh, I want it to be the last time I'm here. I'm sick of this. I don't want to do this anymore. But we have this responsibility, and it's really important. The water, we can't live without water. You know, the air, we can't live without clean air. We have so much responsibility, and we keep shirking that responsibility. And this is where I feel aliens will very happily come in and say, great, this is our planet. We're gonna run it.
1: Let's do this. Let's take a quick break, and when we come back, let's talk about what you've learned from ancient cultures that aren't around anymore. I've watched some of your videos, and I feel like that's so fascinating. I want to dig in on that. Our guest, Sonya Grace, we are coming right back with her on Coast to Coast AM.
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4: Welcome back to Coast AM. I'm your host, Rich Bear. Our guest, Sonya Grace, tonight. Digging through your website and your books, too. I should say that those are, I'm so sorry, we haven't mentioned this yet, are all linked up at Coast to Coast AM. I think we're four deep in now. And I was kind of interested in this thing, not kind of, extremely interested in your ability to sort of remote view yourself or place yourself in different timelines and learn how other cultures dealt with healing. What did you learn? Paint that picture a little bit for me about going back to Egypt and watching what they did for healing and how they practiced things differently.
5: So Rich, I can remote view, but that's not what happens to me. I go into meditation and I can't go anywhere until my body completely dissolves like sand. There's nothing left of me. And then my guides, who are high angelic beings, hold their hand out and they take me where they want to show me, not where I'm asking to go, what they want to show me. And they've taken me back to, you know, 10,000 BC in Egypt, where I met Osiris and experienced the seven deaths and went through all of it like it was happening right now today. I've met Sekhmet. I have had, you know, some very profound experiences in Egypt, which, by the way, I just want to tell you because I'm so excited. My adventure feature film is now in development. I've written a series of fiction books. My listeners know my nonfiction work, but I've written a series of fiction books. And of course, I've woven my stuff into the stories, but it's fiction. And the we're in development. So, yay! I'm so excited.
4: That is exciting. Like, what, a movie, a TV show? What do you think is going to happen with
5: it's
4: that?
5: It is a feature film, a movie, and it is kind of like Indiana Jones meets the Mummy.
4: Okay, I'm totally in.
5: Yeah,
4: I'm totally, I'll go see that.
5: It's going to be really fun. I'm so excited because there's so much that I want to share with people about my work, about my experiences, my ability to time travel, which is what I just described as spirit traveling. And sometimes I find that, you know, people are ready to hear it, people aren't ready to hear it. So I decided it was time to create a fiction series and people can enjoy the stories, the books, the animation, the feature films, and I don't have to, you know, care whether they understand that's me or not. That doesn't matter.
4: Well, they say if you want to teach it through art, right?
5: Yes. Yes. Absolutely.
4: Well, I think that's wonderful. Like, what lessons or what did you glean from your guide showing you ancient Egypt? What about their healing practices? Could we take a note from?
5: It's very similar to my native culture in that.

0: that when we are super connected to the earth and we're practicing medicine that is pure, that is, it's not made up, it's something that has been created long ago and is done in the right way and done carefully and with a lot of integrity and thought and devotion to what you're doing. I think people were extremely powerful back then because they had that discipline, they had that practice. Nowadays, people run off and, oh, I'm going to do this Reiki class and I'm going to start, you know, doing Reiki on people, but they didn't get all of the training they need in order to be that person, you know, so they've got entities in their field and they picked up something from their client and they're sick and they don't have the tools. So I encourage people out there who want to become healers, get the training. You know, there's some really good teachers out there and people who have lots of experience. I know I do a training course, but I'm going to be busy filming a feature film, so it'll be a while before I teach it again.
1: Oh, you're going to be in the film? You're not just writing
0: no,
1: it?
0: No. I'm producing.
1: Well, that's pretty exciting.
0: I'm the writer and the producer, but I am teaching a workshop on June 23rd. It's the self-healing blueprint. So since we're talking about healing, people listening might really enjoy that workshop.
1: Well, I'm curious about what it is from Egypt in particular. Is there something that you saw besides the discipline that we've forgotten over the last 10,000 years that we could bring back in?
0: I think the things that I experienced in Egypt had so much to do with the people, their connection to everything that was off planet, yeah, like the pyramids being lined up with off planet portal like places you could go, planets in Orion where they're able to transport. They were transport systems. I know everybody says electricity and, you know, there's all these things that people have theorized, have made definitive statements about. My experience when I've gone back there and I went into the king's chamber and laid down inside the sarcophagus and experienced a humming, a vibration, you know, this incredible experience where I just shot right out of there. And I think things like that happened and were common in that time period.
1: Why would that have stopped?
0: Because how many famines, how many wars, how many, you know, a plague upon your house has happened over time where we have diminished that kind of experience. I mean, it's something of, I think it still exists today, don't get me wrong, but I think a lot of that kind of experience and energy has gone deep underground. And I think that it takes a person with a very pure heart to have that magnitude of you know, connectivity happening. I'm going to go back to, why are we not having that experience every day? Well, let's talk about how much pot we're smoking. Let's talk about how much alcohol we're drinking. Let's talk about all the different ways that we're clogging the filters so that we're not clear to receive what we need to receive.
1: Yeah, I heard somebody say it's like...
0: I'm not trying to pick on anyone who's listening. I'm just being straight up about, if you want this, you have to do this. You can't have both.
1: I heard somebody say it's like playing piano with mittens on. you have to take off the mittens. So that you can play, so you can hear the music. How important do you think music

0: music is and sound for healing.
1: I think it's very important. I mean, I was a classical ballerina for 15 years or my whole life, but danced professionally for 15 years. And I mean, music, I remember things that happened in my life just listening to the music. I'm also a painter. I can put a music on and remember everything that I did in the course of painting that painting because of the music.
0: So
1: I think it's very important.
0: in a few minutes here, we're going to open up the phone lines to listeners who are dying to talk to you. When they call up, what kind of information should they be asking you? What kind of energy work can we do for people
1: Yeah, I'm
0: while
1: not
0: you're
1: going to be
0: here?
1: doing energy work, Rich. I'm happy to answer questions, but it's too involved. It takes too much time. You know, I love to talk to people and maybe give them some guidance on where they can go and what they can do and, you know, different things that would be helpful for them. But there really isn't time right now for me to go into a healing with someone.
0: Tell
1: It's
0: me,
1: much more involved than that.
0: well, fair enough. That's why I wanted to ask kind of what to expect from you here. Like, as AI becomes more integrated into everyday life, more now than ever, where do we draw the line? Where should humanity draw the line on that?
1: In my opinion, technology is advancing faster than human wisdom. And our greatest challenge is not creating more intelligent machines, but becoming more conscious human beings. And that is going to be the big challenge. That's why I wanted to talk about what I call the morality wars. Because the more that we rely on AI, the more that we give it permission to tell us what to do and how to do it and when to do it and why to do it. We start to lose our autonomy. We start to lose that inner compass that is our own knowing of what's right and wrong, our own knowing of is it time for me to do X, Y, or Z? And that is such a valuable thing for humanity to remember that we have that, not to become comfortable and say, oh yeah, you know, well, ChatGPT told me blah, blah, blah, and that's now what I need to do. Well, what do you feel? How does your body feel? You know, we can't lose that thread. And the morality wars that I see coming is when AI takes over, which it's going to, there will be the group of people who are all down with AI, and there will be the group of people who are not. And there's a division right there. And God bless the World Cup. And let me give a shout out to all of those wonderful people from other countries experiencing America and posting videos all over social media
0: It's great.
1: about how great this country is. I cry every time I turn my phone on and watch somebody walk through Walmart or
0: Our Buc-ee's.
1: experience food, you know?
0: That's a whole thing. Actually, Americans discovering Buc-ee's, not just Europeans discovering Buc-ee's. It's amazing. All right, your calls with Sonia Grace, energy healer. Your questions when we come back on Coast to Coast AM.

Here's your updated 570 WNAX forecast. We'll still see shower and storm activity around for the day on Sunday. The better chance during the daytime hours really focus across portions of Iowa. We could see some showers and storms moving into more of South Dakota as the day goes on too, with that best chance in the central and southern parts of the state. Showers and storms are likely for Sunday across northern Nebraska, with areas of showers and storms for the remainder of the state and areas of

0: showers and storms will impact southwest Minnesota too. We're still expecting heavy rain to be coming down across parts of Nebraska today. We'll see some of that heavy rain make its way into portions of southern Iowa too. We'll still be watching those two areas for the potential for flooding still into today. By this afternoon, we are expecting some strong to severe storms to develop across portions of Nebraska. We'll be watching the potential there for severe storms with large hail damaging winds and isolated tornadoes. Below seasonal temperatures are expected for today as we top out in the upper 60s and low 70s across the region. I'm meteorologist Regina Cole on 570 WNAX. Right now, it's 63 degrees.
1: Oh, hey, hi! It's Make It Easy Steve, and we've got places to go in 2026. We have a spectacular Alaska Land getaway, or you may enjoy one of our Alaska cruises. Both trips are spectacular, and both 5 stars. Other great destinations include London and Paris, or how about the beauty of Dublin and Ireland? You

0: threat again. I'm Paul Stevens, Fox News. President Trump is making another threat toward Iran as peace talks between the U.S. and the Middle Eastern nation continue.
1: President Trump is threatening to impose tolls on the Strait of Hormuz if the final peace deal with Iran isn't reached within 60 days. He says the fees would be for, quote, services rendered as the guardian angel to the Middle East. His social media post coming after Tehran claimed it closed the vital waterway because of Israel's ongoing attacks on Hezbollah in Lebanon. The IDF says those strikes were in retaliation after the Iran-backed group killed an Israeli soldier. The U.S. military disputes Iran's claims and says the strait remains open. Meantime, Vice President J.D. Vance arrived in Switzerland for direct talks with Iran. They're aimed at reaching a long-term peace agreement and resolving key questions about the future of Iran's nuclear program. The talks will start with an emergency session on Lebanon.
0: And that's Fox's Chan Lee Painter. Officials from Pakistan and Qatar are attending the talks as mediators. A manhunt ongoing for 22-year-old Oscar Sanchez Munoz, a suspect in a string of deadly shootings in Missouri.
2: The FBI says he's wanted for shooting at a car on June 11th in Kansas. They say he may be the one responsible for five more shootings on Tuesday, all just miles from Arrowhead Stadium in the Show Me State, where there are several World Cup matches. One person died in these shootings. One has serious injuries. All others are expected to be fine, including an Uber driver who was shot while taking fans to the World Cup match between Argentina and Algeria. Here's one of those fans who was inside of the car.
3: The car passes by super fast, and we hear these two boom, boom noises.
2: He says he called 911 and used baby wipes to hold on the driver's gunshot wounds.
0: And that's Fox's Madison Scarpino, the suspect considered armed and dangerous. 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
6: That heat's going to be out there for one more day.
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0: A presidential runoff in Colombia today could see a big change in that nation's direction.
8: One way or another, Colombia will have a new president. Incumbent Gustavo Petro was constitutionally barred from another term. He's supporting left-winger Iván Cepeda to continue his policy of striking peace deals with violent drug cartels. The right-wing challenger is Abelardo de la Espriella. He's promising to cut government spending by 40%. The political outsider narrowly won the first round of voting. Colombia's presidential hopefuls have campaigned amid persistent political violence. One candidate, Miguel Uribe, was shot dead last summer. Jonathan Savage, Fox News.
0: Repairs for that newly renovated reflecting pool on the National Mall.
9: National Park Service workers were using hydrogen peroxide and nanobubble technology to remove algae from the reflecting pool near the Lincoln Memorial last week. Algae left a green haze atop the water, and video shows the American flag blue colored sealant used on the bottom of the pool chipping away in some areas. President Trump has taken a direct role in the revamp, visiting the worksite and speaking often of the upgrades, totaling about $14 million. At the White House, Jared Halpern, Fox News.
0: And U.S. Park Police saying they've arrested at least 10 folks for vandalism at the reflecting pool so far.

are this weekend. FIFA World Cup action for you. A wrap-up. Japan shuts out Tunisia 4-0 in Monterrey, Mexico later on today. Spain takes on Saudi Arabia noon Eastern. Then Belgium faces Iran, followed by Uruguay against Cape Verde. The late match featuring New Zealand taking on Egypt. That kickoff 9 p.m. Eastern time. Meantime, the U.S. has already secured an advancement to the knockout round. The Americans wrap up group play Thursday night against Turkey.

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5: Productivity at a cost. I'm Gordon Deal with Nicole Murray. Thanks for spending part of your weekend with us. Here's what's coming up this hour.
6: Work used to be the one social place left in America, but employees say artificial intelligence is destroying that.
5: Got rejected by your dream college? We'll identify the alternative pathways students are using to attend those schools.
6: On the travel front, if the open seas aren't your thing, what about a cruise around the Great Lakes? Hear what it's like.
5: And how a community in North Carolina became overrun with vultures and their large amounts of waste.
7: And vultures are big birds. A scientist alerted me that they don't poop more or less than any other type of bird, except, as end quote, they're big birds, so they have poops.
5: Cameron McWhorter at the Wall Street Journal on vultures stinking up Hillsborough, North Carolina. World Cup host cities across North America have shelled out hundreds of millions of dollars for things like security, watch parties, and stadium renovations ahead of this year's tournament. But experts say they are unlikely to recoup those investments. It's a story by Liam Griffin, sports reporter at the Washington Times. Liam, what's up here?
8: It's kind of the way the math works out. For the story, I spoke to a handful of different sports economists, and they came into this process of having

0: And instead, the ticket revenue is going to FIFA, and the local hosts are having to rely on hotel and restaurant proceeds. But the numbers just aren't quite there yet. From when I talk to hoteliers across the country, most of their cities are experiencing either pretty steady year-over-year growth, or some places actually are seeing fewer tourists in World Cup host cities this summer, because some of the other tourists that might be there are just assigned to stay home to avoid any kind of crazy fans. And so it's really looking like this World Cup for the host cities just isn't going to pan out the way they expected.
1: Jeez, it's amazing, too, because as you point out, they're using existing stadiums. It's not like, it was South Africa a few years ago, Brazil, like they're building all these stadiums, right? I can't imagine that they made any money.
0: No, and Qatar most recently in 2020.
1: Qatar, yes.
0: Extreme example of that. The Economist, the figures that they projected for the amount of money that Qatar put in were staggering. I mean, multiple billions of dollars. And U.S., Canada, and Mexico are avoiding that level because, as you mentioned, they have the benefit of retrofitting some of the current stadiums in the U.S. They're all NFL sites to suit FIFA needs. But that's not exactly a cheap proposition either. A lot of those stadiums are turf fields, and they are not built to have any kind of grass associated with them. And so these stadium organizers and hosts have to think outside the box of, okay, where do we order grass from? How do we install it? How do we keep it going throughout this month-long tournament? You know, a lot of them need grow lights, they need new irrigation systems, and the FIFA's soccer pitches are not quite the same size as an NFL field. They're really similar, but a soccer pitch is just a little bit wider. And so in stadiums like Kansas City, they've had to go into the lower bowls of these NFL stadiums and knock out thousands of tons of concrete to kind of make way to accommodate for that wider pitch and FIFA's particular, you know, needs for its broadcast as well. So in Kansas City, it'll be a fun one to watch because the pitch will actually be slightly off-centered within the bowl of the stadium.
1: Jeez.
0: But they're not having to put in the billions of dollars that Qatar put in, but most of those cities are putting in, you know, 20 to 50. Toronto leads the way with, I think it was near $150 million, and you're just not seeing that kind of benefit in terms of any tourism boost, and the World Cup is underway.
1: We're speaking with Liam Griffin, sports reporter at the Washington Times. The story is called World Cup Host Cities in U.S. Unlikely to Recoup Nine-Figure Investments. Explain, too, the point that you made about how the calculus has changed for international fans.
0: Yeah, so it is never a cheap proposition to attend one of what the Economist will call mega events. It's usually referring to the Olympics and the World Cup as these sporting activities that kind of take over the spotlight for a month at a time. It's never going to be cheap. But when you move that to the U.S. and when FIFA has undertaken its brand new dynamic ticket pricing, we have seen the cost for a fan to attend these games, even just a single game, skyrocket. So FIFA has rolled out this process where they're releasing a handful, a chunk of tickets at a time and selling them by category. So your top, your best seats are going to be tier one, all the way down to tier four. That is a brand new setup, and FIFA has realized that they can essentially become their own ticket resellers to capitalize on the demand of certain matches.
1: Thanks, Liam. Liam Griffin, sports reporter at the Washington Times. Coming up next on This Weekend, what El Nino means for our summer weather.

0: Onyx, I keep having stomach issues. 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
3: Usually when you have a stronger El Nino, in fact, in this case, we're pretty certain it's going to be strong, possibly even a so-called super El Nino, is it can actually suppress the Atlantic hurricane season, especially in areas around the Caribbean Sea. So when we look at past strong to super El Ninos, there haven't been many hurricanes at all in the Caribbean Sea during the following hurricane season. So we expect a quieter than usual hurricane season, but as we always know, it only takes one storm to hit where you are, and you'll call it an active hurricane season, and that could certainly still be the case, even in, along parts of the U.S. coast.
4: Yeah. So El Nino is not an annual thing. It's a once in a while, when it feels like it type thing?
3: Yeah, we typically see them develop about every anywhere from 2 to 7 years. And I said the last one we had was in 2023 into 2024. And, you know, there's its cousin called La Nina, which is the opposite of El Nino. So El Nino is warmer than average water in the equatorial Pacific. La Nina is cooler than average water in the equatorial Pacific. And they'll tend to kind of bounce back and forth between each other.
4: So I think I saw something which referenced an El Nino. Was it 2015 where we encountered the blob?
3: Yeah, 2015 was the last really strong El Nino that we had, and it was an interesting impact on the hurricane season, because we look at the tracks from that 2015 season. There weren't many hurricanes at all, and what hurricanes actually did occur were kind of stayed out in the Atlantic Ocean, kind of east of the Windward Islands, east of Puerto Rico, or kind of stayed around, say, nearer east of the Bahamas. So, there was a kind of blob of warm water in the ocean, but at the same time, its effect on the Atlantic hurricane season was that it kind of squashed it and kept the hurricanes away from the U.S. and, frankly, the Caribbean Sea as well.
4: Wow. We're speaking with Jonathan Urban, senior meteorologist at the Weather Channel. We're talking about the arrival of El Nino. Do we prefer one or the other, El Nino versus La Nina, in terms of the warm water versus the cool?
3: Well, it just depends. They can all have different impacts. And usually it's with the stronger El Ninos and stronger La Ninas that we see the more significant impact. So I mentioned the impact of the stronger El Nino on hurricane season. If you want fewer hurricanes, you tend to root for stronger El Ninos, at least in the Atlantic Basin. Now, that's the opposite in the Pacific Ocean. In the Pacific Ocean, hurricane seasons can be much more active with stronger El Ninos, and that could affect places like, say, western Mexico, Los Cabos along the Baja Peninsula of Mexico, and sometimes even Hawaii. So while we're not expecting a busy hurricane season this year in the Atlantic Basin, it's a much different story in the Pacific side because of the strong El Nino.
4: Wow. And then what happens, potentially, from November to January?
3: Yeah, that's a tricky one here. So when we get to the winter season, one of the signals that we see persist in stronger El Nino winters is a wetter than average winter along the southern U.S. So from the desert southwest, even parts of southern California, through the southeast U.S. And what makes that interesting, Gordon, is what if there's cold enough air in place when you're having a wetter than average winter? Well, you could have more snow and ice potentially in parts of the south in a stronger El Nino winter. So that's something we'll have to keep a watch on.
4: Thanks, Jonathan. Jonathan Erdman, senior meteorologist at the Weather Channel. Coming up next on This Weekend, the backdoor strategy for attending your dream school, even if you get rejected.

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8: Pleasure with us. What are students supposed to do if they do not get into a school that was on their list? There's an alternative pathway being utilized. Here's this weekend's Nicole Murray.
9: Students are using a backdoor to attend their dream schools. Here to discuss, Wall Street Journal reporter Roshan Fernandez. So tell me a bit about this alternative backdoor students are utilizing.
10: Yeah, for sure. I mean, it's been a thing for a long time, but I think we're kind of seeing this pick up some traction. We're seeing more and more kids become interested in this, particularly with big public flagship schools. And that's just because, you know, the admissions process has gotten so much more competitive. It's so much more difficult to get into, you know, University of Texas at Austin or University of Florida or some big schools like this, which students might be interested in. So a number of these schools have, you've always been able to kind of transfer from a community college, if you will, do 2 years and then transfer your way in. But a number of schools also offer some of these, what I'll call alternative pathway options or backdoor options or, you know, however you want to reference it, which allow you to kind of get the social experience that you would get at a public institution for all 4 years, even though you might not be traditionally enrolled in the same way. For example, the University of Florida offers this program called PACE, which stands for Pathway to Campus Enrollment. And essentially, they'll let students do University of Florida online school for the first couple of semesters. And once they meet a certain threshold, then they can transfer and become full-time in-person students. But they also offer this thing, which, you know, while you're an online student, you can still live in Gainesville, Florida. You just can't live in a dorm on campus. So, you can live in a private apartment near campus. You can pay for a sort of optional fee package that'll allow you to do all the things that, you know, regular students do, like go to the gym and use the dining hall and go to football games and sit in the student section, like things like that. You can kind of create the same experience in a kind of separate pipeline, if you will.
9: Are there any parts of the college life that these students who are utilizing this altered pathway that they're typically missing out on?
10: Yeah, I mean, I think the biggest one that we've seen is living in dorms. I think that there are some schools that offer like the opportunity to live in on-campus housing, like the University of Illinois program, which is a partnership with a local community college called Parkland. They allow students to live in the University of Illinois Urbana-Champaign dorms. But for the most part, you need to live in private housing. And so

0: I guess in that sense you would miss out on that. But for the most part, no. You know, I mean, I think like on paper, I guess you're technically part of a separate program. You might not be a traditionally enrolled student, or you might be taking, you know, more than half of your classes at an on like online, or you might be taking more than half of your classes at community at a local community college or something of that nature. So that might not be the exact same academic experience that a traditionally admitted student would get. But besides that, you know, I think it's largely the same, and I think that's why so many people are interested in this.
1: Are these students who are taking these backdoor plans, are they involved in the colleges socially at all?
0: Yeah, definitely. I mean, I had referenced, you know, students attending football games, but I think that another big thing which I've heard about is not at every school, but at certain schools, there's the opportunity to join Greek life, even if you're part of one of these alternative programs. And a lot of the kind of rules and determinations for those are left up to, you know, the national sorority and fraternity organizations. So the school doesn't quite have any say, but according to the school's rules, you know, you're eligible to be part of that if you would like to. And so I think that, you know, you see students kind of, they live near campus anyway, or maybe they live on campus. You know, they're making friends with regular students. They're going to football games. They're participating in all of the kind of same traditions that a typical college student would. So, like, just for instance, I talked to a couple kids at Texas A&M who are part of this program, which is a dual enrollment partnership with a local community college called Blinn College. And all of the kids there said that, you know, we kind of think of our social life as revolving around A&M and A&M people. So they technically take most of their classes at Blinn, but you know, they're going to football games. Like one kid I talked to was doing their he said he had done their game day tradition, which is called Midnight Yell. And he was part of a bunch of clubs on campus at A&M. So you can really kind of create this same social experience outside of the academic side, of course, which is very similar to somebody who would be, you know, traditionally accepted.

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0: enjoying the social scene at work. Also, sailing the Great Lakes and fighting the vultures in North Carolina. We'll have that story in about 15 minutes. Well, work was the one social place left in America. Then came AI, creating unintentional isolation for employees. Here's Aki Ito, chief correspondent at Business Insider. Aki, what did you look at?
1: Yeah, so this story initially started with me hearing about a study that Cisco did of its own employees. And the company found that its heaviest AI users inside the company also scored the lowest in team trust. So there was something about like using AI a lot that was driving them away from their colleagues. And I heard that and I was like, oh, that's kind of interesting. And I started thinking about how that might be true in my own life. As I use AI more and more in my job, I found that I was replacing some interactions that I used to have with my editor with AI. And how, you know, that was a very tempting proposition because in a lot of ways, like working with AI is easier. It's it doesn't require the risk of you know, interpersonal conflict, for example. I found that it was probably like eroding my relationship to my editor. And from there, I started talking to all these other people across the corporate world who were heavy AI users too, and finding that they were, you know, facing similar results.
0: Boy, what are the risks here of this unintentional isolation, as you said in your story?
1: I think there are two kinds of risk here. The first kind is probably the most obvious one, which is that social interaction in the workplace is more than anything else, the thing that makes work you know, enjoyable and meaningful to us, especially in our age today where we're not really getting together with groups of people in the way that, you know, our parents and our grandparents used to. We don't really go to church anymore. We don't have bowling leagues. We don't go to Rotary clubs, that kind of thing. Work is one of the few places that brings us together with people. And so if work is no longer bringing us together with our colleagues, that makes a big difference in, you know, the quality of our lives. The second risk is a little bit more organizational, but a lot of work still requires quite a bit of coordination and collaboration. Even if AI is taking these tasks away, you know, anytime a group of people are coming together inside a company, you need to like do a lot of like coordinating of that work. And, you know, eventually like people are going to have to come together and make difficult decisions around what to prioritize. If you don't have these like day-to-day interactions that are smaller, where people get to know each other and people get to trust each other, then, you know, eventually like when people have to make these like big and difficult decisions, they're not able to do that anymore.
0: Thanks, Aki. Aki Ito, chief correspondent at Business Insider. Coming up next on This Weekend, a cruise on the Great Lakes.

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2: 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He's been a professor at two major universities, been a teacher for over 40 years. One day, he told me that he was having problems in his classes. I think one of the students had asked the question and he didn't remember the answer. And I also noticed that he was letting his class out earlier than they were supposed to let out. And he was telling them that he was doing it.

0: problems in his classes. I think one of the students had asked the question and he didn't remember the answer. And I also noticed that he was letting his class out earlier than they were supposed to let out. And he was telling them that he was doing it as a favor to them, but I think in reality, he just wanted to get out of it.
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5: Thanks for spending time with us. If you're like most people, when you think of going on a cruise, you think sailing the ocean. If you travel a lot, maybe you think European river cruise. But what about sailing the Great Lakes? Nathan Diller at USA Today just did it for 9 nights. Nathan, your experience.
6: So I actually just sailed the Great Lakes with Victory Cruise Lines a few weeks ago. And I was really struck by how it felt a bit like a mix between river and ocean cruising. I've sailed both of those types of ships as well. And you do sort of feel like you're on the ocean in some ways because the lakes are so big. But once you're docked in the cities where we stopped, we were really close to downtown. So much like a river ship, you're able to get on and off really easily, walk to many of the destinations. And I wrote about this in the story, but one night I decided that I wanted to see a little bit more of Milwaukee than I had earlier in the day. And so I was able to duck out for a quick dinner before our departure, which was later in the evening than a typical ocean cruise would be, and walk, you know, about 20 minutes and come right back. So it's a really nice mix between the two types of cruising.
5: I presume a ship there on the Great Lakes is way smaller than an ocean cruise line, a cruise ship.
6: Yeah. Typically, according to an expert I spoke to, they're going to hold a couple hundred people in general. There is a lot of variety around the types of ships and the types of experience you can have. There are different operators like Viking or American Cruise Lines also offering sailings on the Great Lakes. So you might find that the experience is a bit different depending on the line and the ship that you're sailing with. But generally, they are going to be on the smaller side as compared with like an ocean vessel.
5: All right. So tell what it was like, because you're on all five Great Lakes, I presume?
6: We were on this itinerary. They range in length, so some of them are around like a week long. Some of them can be up to 15 days long. Mine was 9 nights, so it was a good opportunity to see a lot of the region. We stopped in some big cities like Milwaukee and Detroit, ended in Toronto, but we also stopped in some smaller destinations. Got access to Mackinac Island, Port Colborne in Canada gave us access to Niagara Falls, which is just a short bus ride away. So it was really a good mix of different types of destinations. The experience is definitely a little bit simpler than what you would find on an ocean ship if you're used to having a ton of activities. Maybe if you've been on a mega ship with roller coasters and water slides and those types of things, this was definitely pared down. There were a couple onboard restaurants. And you know, some nightly entertainment, things like that. But the focus is really on the destinations and the places that you're visiting.
5: Yeah, we're speaking with Nathan Diller, travel reporter about at USA Today. He's written about his cruise on the Great Lakes. So you've done them all now: rivers, oceans, Great Lakes. What do you prefer?
6: Gosh, that's a good question. I mean, they're so different. I think ocean is still my favorite, probably because it's just so much variety. There's so many different types of ocean cruising. Expedition cruising in particular is one I really enjoy. It's very adventure focused. You're on and off the ship constantly, but in, you know, Zodiac boats, and you can go hiking and kayaking and really get up close to nature. So those types of trips are very fun for me. But I think, you know, that's the nice thing about cruising in general, is that there is a type of trip for everyone. And even among river cruising, you could cruise the Mississippi, which is a very different experience from a European river cruise, especially for a U.S. traveler who doesn't have to fly necessarily to get to the Mississippi if they're close by. So so something for everyone, hopefully, if they're open to it.
5: Do you find a big difference with excursions?
6: You know, on the Great Lakes, it is more similar to maybe a river cruise, in the sense that they bundled at least one excursion in every port. So you would have your included option, and then you could upgrade to premium excursions for an added cost. And so you were definitely going to have something to do in the port if you would like. Sometimes you might be able to do one excursion in the morning and then come back for lunch and then go back out for another excursion in the afternoon. And river cruises tend to be structured in a similar way. Ocean cruises do tend to charge, for the most part, for all those excursions, with the exception of luxury cruises. It does vary. So when you get into the luxury side, more is bundled with your fare. But generally, these were structured

0: little bit more like a river cruise, and very small. I had one excursion where it was just me and one other passenger that signed up, so we had a really intimate, almost private tour of an art school in Michigan, just outside Detroit.
1: Thanks, Nathan. Nathan Diller, travel reporter at USA Today. Coming up next on This Weekend, the North Carolina town fighting over vultures.

0: The Alzheimer's Association and the Ad Council present the story of Tom and Levi.
1: Tom is the smartest man I know. 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
3: Ready for the weekend? We're here to get it started. This weekend with Gordon Deal.
4: Glad you could spend some time with us. These days, you have to watch where you step. In parts of the picturesque hamlet of Hillsboro, North Carolina, just outside Durham, those white splashes on the sidewalk are not fresh paint. They're vulture poop, and lots of it. Wall Street Journal reporter Cameron McWhirter paid a visit. Cam, what did you see?
5: Well, there's been an invasion of vultures coming into the town, and there is one particular couple that has been accused of feeding them deli meat and pieces of pork, and so that has attracted them to a particular street. And after a lot of disputes with the town is suing the couple in civil court to try to get them to stop feeding the vultures. And vultures are big birds. A scientist alerted me that they don't poop more or less than any other type of bird, except as, end quote, they're big birds, so they have big poops.
4: How did we get here, Cam?
5: Well, part of the reason is us. Vultures are expanding across the United States. And this is particularly black vultures, which are very large animals that hunt and eat mostly dead animals or garbage. But we are, as we expand in North Carolina and elsewhere, we are building more roads, we're having more traffic, we're killing more animals on the road, we're also going out to eat, and so there's dumpsters behind the restaurants. So we're the reason that there's a lot more vultures, and if you find vultures sort of off-putting, get used to it because they're here.
4: We're speaking with Cameron McWhirter, reporter at the Wall Street Journal. The story is called Vultures Are Stinking Up This North Carolina Town. Locals want justice. And they're not easy to get rid of, right? They don't take hints.
5: I think I'm a fairly steeled, seasoned reporter. And I walked up to the house where this lawsuit, the center of this civil suit, and I must have upset about 60 of them, and they took off into the sky, and it scared the hell out of me. And then a couple stayed on the ground just staring at me. So it was, they're unnerving creatures. They do serve an important ecological purpose for us. You know, they're eating that stuff nobody else wants to eat, but they are creepy. They're creepy.
4: And so what's the status with this family that the town's trying to get to stop feeding the birds? I think they said in your story they have stopped some time ago, but there's still a problem.
5: Yeah, I mean, I was there just a week or so ago, and they were there. But the couple says that they stopped feeding them. Others are disputing that, but that is the only really way. These animals are federally protected. You can't shoot them out of the sky. That's against the law. So there's nothing really to do except stop feeding them. There are people have tried all kinds of things in different parts of the country to drive them away. And you can, if you spend a lot of time shooting lasers into their eyes or other ways to irritate them, they might move on. But if you have dead stuff around and garbage, they're your fan. And if you're feeding them pork roast or deli meat,

0: they're really happy. So we're going to see what happens. The civil suit is still pending, and the couple says that they've stopped feeding and that this is a non-issue. The town says otherwise.
1: Thanks, Cam. Cameron McWhorter, reporter at The Wall Street Journal. Coming up next on This Weekend, how far a dad went to retrieve his daughter's cell phone.
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4: Thanks for spending time with us. One daughter is showing the lengths her dad will go to for her. While on tour with the Dolly Parton Symphony Show in Kansas City, singer Julie Williams realized her phone had been stolen from her during a workout class. She immediately, of course, called her dad, Michael, who happened to be in town visiting her. As it turned out, Michael was already one step ahead. Because he works in IT, the 63-year-old had taken steps to secure his daughter's phone, making it difficult for anyone to actually access it. According to at least one news outlet, the person who stole the device eventually abandoned it in a sewer. When the father-daughter duo tracked the phone using Find My Phone, they discovered its unusual location and contacted Kansas City Public Works for help. People.com says after workers opened access to the sewer, Michael climbed down to retrieve the device himself. Julie later shared the story on social media, where it has since gone viral on Instagram. That'll do it for this hour. For Nicole Murray, I'm Gordon Deal. 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

0: This is my day. God has given me this day to use as I will. I can waste it or use it for good. What I do today is very important because I'm exchanging a day of my life for it. When tomorrow comes, this day will be gone forever, leaving something in its place. May God, who gave me this day, also give me the wisdom to know how to live it, to be directed, to add good to it, not evil. May the life, which He also gave me, be well spent.
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0: Welcome to the Weekend File, a public affairs presentation of WNAX News. I'm News Director Tim Borman. On this Sunday, I'll sit down and visit a little bit with South Dakota Governor Larry Roden as he runs towards the first ever gubernatorial primary runoff in South Dakota history. He's taking on Toby Doden. The date on that election is July 28th. We're going to cover a few topics with the governor this morning, but we start off first and foremost with, as we approach July 28th, exactly how confident are you as you head into this gubernatorial primary runoff?
1: Well, we're going to work hard. We're going to continue to work to the finish line, but feel very confident. Got a lot of positive feedback, a lot of people that are just extremely motivated to help us in the campaign, so it's been extremely encouraging.
0: Looking back at the primary election night, what was your takeaway from the numbers that you saw coming in that evening?
1: Well, told me that I was made the finals, and that's what we were counting on. Yeah, it was kind of a mixed bag, and when I reflect on it, it was not a fun primary. It was pretty terrible, actually. And a lot of the fact of the matter is of the four candidates, a certain candidate put his sights on me and dumped $2 million in it.

0: attack ads. And so the only person that didn't get attacked through that process was Doten. So, you know, if he crows about his, you know, being the lead candidate, well, he's the only one that didn't get beat up, let alone $2 million worth of false attack ads that came down on me. So it is what it is. Now we've got a clean slate, and I'm raring to go.
1: Okay, so exactly how do you plan to campaign for the next few weeks as we approach that July 28th election day?
0: No differently than I did in the primary. We're focused on the message that I've been delivering results for the last 17 months, and I'll continue to do so as a governor. And the fact that I'm the only candidate, now even more clearly so, that has the ability to bring people together rather than further divide our state and make bold false claims of what they're going to do with no plan of action, even from a starting point. So I've got a leg up that way. I've delivered results. I've laid out a vision for the state. And so I'm looking forward to moving forward.
1: There have been calls, a few, but a lot of them coming from the Toby Doten camp. But you're refusing to debate Doten during this runoff?
0: Well, I've said that we're not going to have more debates. We've already debated, had three debates. And regardless of what he said, that's what we agreed to. And that's what I'm going to stick to. And people have asked me why. And I said, well, first of all, we've already had three debates. And it's not productive. You know, what I learned in those three debates is so little of what comes out of Mr. Doten's mouth is factual. So he will take 2 minutes just unloading a load of BS on top of you, and then you have 2 minutes to try and sort through it all. That's not a good use of my time. I'd rather deal with the facts and not have to try and clean up so much misinformation. When he's asked about a plan, he bolivates about, well, government waste and all this. And so you waste too much time of your time and energy just trying to dispel all the misinformation.
1: Okay, a statement that was released by Toby Doten says that your unwillingness to participate in a debate shows how weak your position is. And quoting that statement, Roden's performance in the June 2nd primary was a referendum. His record of tax hikes, sky-high recidivism, rising costs of living, and crippling property taxes, 75% of voters voted against him and are ready to move on. Someone unwilling to make themselves available for an open and transparent discourse in advance of an election of this magnitude has no business holding an office as important as governor, end quote. And what's your response to that statement?
0: Well, there again, so much of that was just nonsense. And it's easily recognizable. If he wants to focus on good government and good process, the primary took place, the election was 3 weeks ago. He still hasn't named his running mate. He owes it to the people of South Dakota to tell us who is going to be one heartbeat away from governor if he's elected. Our convention is a week away. And still no response from Toby on that. Toby and I have been in three debates together. I would suggest that if he wants to honor the good of the people of South Dakota, he should name his running mate, and then we'll have the two running mates go through a debate. They obviously haven't been heard yet, and they'll be one heartbeat away from the governor's office.
1: Then moving on from the campaign, we're in the final stages of planning for America 250, and a lot of planning has gone into the fireworks at Mount Rushmore. That's scheduled for July 3rd. Can you walk us through a little bit? How is that whole event shaping up?
0: Yeah, well, it's been exciting. Back to the conversations I had with Secretary Burgum when I invited him and the president to this event over a year ago now, almost a year and a half ago. And just the planning and seeing it kind of start to take shape, it's been pretty exciting. And then to have the opportunity at this point in history to be the governor of the greatest free state in the nation,

0: and have the premier celebration of our 250-year anniversary. It's just pretty exciting.
1: All right. Now, the big unanswered question to go along with that event, is President Donald Trump coming to South Dakota on July 3rd?
0: You know, I'll be really fair and transparent on this. You know, I invited him personally back when we were in the White House a few months ago. And we have not got an official answer from him yet. I think he's coming.
1: Do you have anything concrete with that, or is that just a strong hunch?
0: Well, yeah, there, you know, there's anecdotal stuff that, you know, kind of some indicators, but I've become more and more optimistic that he's going to be here.
1: All right, switching gears a bit, wildfires. We just saw another 40,000 acres burned in the panhandle of Nebraska, the South Fork Fire. It's over 80% contained now. What is the fire outlook like when we just come north of the border, take a look at South Dakota?
0: Yeah, well, that's...

0: that the Nebraska fires have had on the ranchers there. What kind of concerns does that raise when you see the impact that it's had on our neighbors?
1: Well, certainly, and with El Nino and the questions that it brings to bear as far as a hotter than normal summer and what that'll do on precipitation. And of course, I've been a volunteer firefighter my entire life, and so I've seen the real effect of dry summers, and especially with the undergrowth that we have. So we're going to keep a close eye on it.
0: All right, switching gears again, Standard & Poor's has just reaffirmed South Dakota's AAA rating. You say this is a strong sign of the state's strong economy?
1: It is, and sometimes we just kind of brush that off and take it for granted. But even Nebraska, when they were talking about it, they were celebrating getting their AAA rating because they've only had it in the last couple of years. In South Dakota, we've had it for I don't know how many years, but probably 10 at least, that we've had the AAA bond rating. I'm sure it was more than 10. But it's a big deal because it does show a strong economy, and it demonstrates that the state is doing things right to maintain that kind of a AAA rating.
0: Now, that rating, to my understanding, means that the state is able to borrow money at a much better rate.
1: Yes, yes, and units of government, you know, your school districts and state government.
0: Okay, now Governor Jim Pillen of Nebraska made some comments about the cattle industry that you said you wanted to have a chance to correct.
1: Well, it's a fact that South Dakota leads all other states in the number of cattle per human, the most number of cattle. We have over 4 cattle for every human being in South Dakota. Nebraska can't say that, but we're talking per capita, to be fair. And he talked about, you know, we lead in mama cows, but not in feeder calves. Well, a large number of the feeder calves that they're feeding were born and raised in South Dakota and then shipped to Nebraska.
0: Okay, then returning once more to the America 250 topic, how do you hope people reflect not only on the nation's history, but also on South Dakota's history?
1: Yeah, well, that's a great question, and I hope we can just reflect on just how good we have it in the U.S. and you know, things that we take for granted, especially in a state like South Dakota. I think we take for granted the way we've been blessed, the quality of the people, the quality of just our way of life. And that's because we had great leaders that had a great vision. And that's something to be celebrated. And I hope we take the opportunity to, you know, put some of the background noise on pause and just reflect on how good our nation is and how to get it back to where it was.
0: And there you have it, some questions and answers with Governor Larry Roden. You've been listening to The Weekend File, a public affairs presentation of WNAX News. I'm News Director Tim Borman. Thanks for joining me today.
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6: The following is a pre-recorded paid program. Any claims made during the program are strictly those of the advertiser and do not necessarily reflect the views of this station, nor are they guaranteed or warranted by 570 WNAX or its parent company, Saga Communications Incorporated.
7: This is Vern Benham Grimsley with the Spiritual Renaissance broadcast. Early in the 20th century, Dr. Russell Conwell was touring the United States delivering what historians have called the most frequently given lecture in the annals of oratory. Its title was Acres of Diamonds. And before he died, Dr. Conwell had delivered that lecture over 5,000 times. Following his introduction, he would step to the center of the platform, and the audience, soon spellbound, would listen to these words. When going down the Tigris and Euphrates rivers many years ago with a party of English travelers, I found myself under the direction of an old Arab guide whom we hired up at Baghdad. And I've often thought how that guide resembled our barbers in certain mental characteristics. He thought it was not only his duty to guide us down those rivers and do what he was paid for doing, but also to entertain us with stories curious and weird, ancient and modern, strange and familiar. Many of them I've forgotten, and I'm glad that I have, but there is one which I shall never forget. The old guide was leading my camel by its halter along the banks of those ancient rivers. And he told me story after story until I grew weary of his storytelling and ceased to listen. But I remember that he took off his Turkish cap and swung it in a circle to get my attention. I could see it through the corner of my eye, but I determined not to look straight at him for fear he would tell another story. I did finally look, though, and as soon as I did, he went right into this other story. Said he, "I will tell you a story now which I reserve for my particular friends." When he emphasized the words, "particular friends," I listened, and I have ever been glad that I did. The old guide told me that there once lived not far from the river Indus an ancient Persian by the name of Ali Hafid. He said that Ali Hafid owned a very large farm, that he had orchards, grain fields, and gardens, that he had money at interest, and was a wealthy and contented man. He was contented because he was wealthy, and wealthy because he was contented. One day there visited that old Persian farmer one of those ancient Buddhist priests, one of the wise men of the East. He sat down by the fire and told the old farmer how this world of ours was made. He said that this world was once a mere bank of fog, and that the Almighty thrust his finger into this bank of fog and began slowly to move his finger around, increasing the speed until at last he whirled this bank of fog into a solid ball of fire. Then it went rolling through the universe, burning its way through other banks of fog, and condensed the moisture without until it fell

And floods of rain upon its hot surface and cool the outward crust. Then the internal fires, bursting outward through the crust, throughout the mountains, the hills, the valleys, the plains and prairies of this wonderful world of ours. If this internal molten mass came bursting out and cooled very quickly, it became granite. Less quickly, copper. Less quickly, silver. Less quickly, gold. And after gold, the diamonds were made. Said the old priest, a diamond is a congealed drop of sunlight. Now that is literally scientifically true, that a diamond is an actual deposit of carbon from the sun. The old priest told Ali Hafid that if he had one diamond the size of his thumb, he could purchase the county. And if he had a mine of diamonds, he could place his children upon thrones through the influence of their great wealth. Ali Hafid heard all about diamonds and about how much they were worth, and he went to his bed that night a poor man. He had not lost anything, but he was poor because he was discontented, and discontented because he feared that he was poor. He said, "I want a mine of diamonds," and he lay awake all night. Early in the morning, he sought out the priest. And when he shook that old priest out of his dreams, Ali Hafid said to him, "Will you tell me where I can find diamonds?" "Diamonds? What do you want with diamonds?" "Why, I wish to be immensely rich." "Well, then go and find them," said the priest. "That is all you have to do. Go and find them, and then you will have them." "But I don't know where to go." "Well, if you will find a river that runs through white sands between high mountains, in those white sands you will always find diamonds." "I don't believe there is any such river." "Oh, yes, there are plenty of them. All you have to do is go and find them, and then you have them." Said Ali Hafid, "I will go." And so he sold his farm, collected his money, left his family in charge of a neighbor, and away he went in search of diamonds. He began his search, very properly to my mind, at the mountains of the moon. And afterward he came around into Palestine, then wandered on into Europe. And at last, when his money was all spent, and he was in rags, wretchedness, and poverty, he stood on the shore of that great bay at Barcelona in Spain, when a huge tidal wave came rolling in between the pillars of Hercules, and the poor, afflicted, suffering, dying man could not resist the awful temptation to cast himself into that incoming tide, and he sank beneath its foaming crest, never to rise in this life again. When that old guide had told me that awfully sad story, he stopped the camel I was riding on and went back to fix the baggage that was coming off another camel. And I had an opportunity to muse over his story while he was gone. I remember saying to myself, why did he reserve that story for his particular friends? There seemed to be no beginning, no middle, no end, nothing to it. It was the first story I'd ever heard in my life, in which the hero was killed in the first chapter. I had but one chapter of that story, and the hero was already dead. When the guide came back and took up the halter of my camel, though, he went right ahead with the story and into the second chapter as though there had been no break. The man who purchased Ali Hafid's farm one day led his camel into the garden to drink. And as that camel put its nose into the shallow water of the garden brook, Ali Hafid's successor noticed a curious flash of light from the white sands of the stream. He pulled out a black stone, having an eye of light reflecting all the hues of the rainbow. He took the pebble into the house and put it on the mantle, which covered the central fires, and then forgot all about it. But a few days later, the same old priest came in to visit Ali Hafid's successor. And the moment he opened that drawing room door, he saw that flash of light on the mantle, and he rushed up to it and he shouted, "Here is a diamond. Has Ali Hafid returned?" "Oh, no. Ali Hafid has not returned, and that is not a diamond. That's nothing but a stone we found right out there in our own garden." "But," said the priest, "I tell you, I know a diamond when I see it. I know positively that is a diamond." And then together they rushed out into that old garden, and they stirred up the white sands with their fingers, and lo, there came up other, more beautiful and valuable gems than the first. Thus, said the guide to me, and friends, it is historically true, was discovered the diamond mine of Golconda, the most magnificent diamond mine in all the history of mankind, excelling the Kimberley itself, the Koh-i-Noor and the Orloff and the crown jewels of England and Russia, the largest on this earth, came from that very mine. When that old Arab guide told me the second chapter of his story, he then took off his Turkish cap and swung it around in the air again to get my attention to the moral. As he swung his hat, he said to me, "Had Ali Hafid remained at home and dug in his own cellar or underneath his own wheat fields or his own garden, instead of wretchedness, starvation, and death by suicide in a strange land, he would have had acres

of diamonds. For every acre of that old farm, yes, every shovelful, afterward revealed gems which since have decorated the crowns of monarchs. And when he had added the moral to his story, I saw why he reserved it for his particular friends. But I told him that his story reminded me of one. And I told it to him quickly, and I think I will tell it to you. I told him of a man in California in 1847 who owned a ranch. He heard they had discovered gold in Southern California, and so with a passion for gold, he sold his ranch to a Colonel Sutter, and away he went, never to come back. Colonel Sutter put a mill upon a stream that ran through that ranch, and one day his little girl brought some wet sand from the raceway into their home and sifted it through her fingers before the fire. And in that falling sand, the visitor saw the first shining scales of real gold that were ever discovered in California. The man who had owned that ranch wanted gold, and he could have secured it for the mere taking. Indeed, 38 millions of dollars at that time were taken out of that very few acres. But a better illustration, really, than that occurred in Pennsylvania. There was a man living in Pennsylvania, not unlike some Pennsylvanians you have seen, who owned a farm and sold it. But before he sold it, he decided to secure employment collecting coal oil for his cousin, who was in the business in Canada, where they first discovered oil on this continent. They dipped it from the running streams at that early time. So this Pennsylvania farmer wrote to his cousin asking for employment. When he wrote to his cousin for employment, his cousin replied, "I cannot engage you because you know nothing about the oil business." Well, the old farmer said, "I will know," and with most commendable zeal, he set himself at the study of the whole subject. He began away back at the second day of God's creation, when this world was covered thick and deep with that rich vegetation which since has turned to the primitive beds of coal. He studied the subject until he found that the drainings really of those rich beds of coal furnished the coal oil that was worth pumping. And then he found how it came up with the living springs. He studied until he knew what it looked like, smelled like, tasted like, how to refine it. "Now," said he in his letter to his cousin, "I understand the oil business." And his cousin answered, "All right, come on." So he sold his farm, according to the county record, for $833. He had scarcely gone from that place before the man who purchased that spot went out to arrange for the watering of the cattle. He found the previous owner had gone out years before and put a plank across the brook back of the barn, edgewise, into the surface of the water just a few inches. The purpose of that plank, at that sharp angle across the brook, was to throw over to the other bank a dreadful-looking scum through which the cattle would not put their noses. But with that plank there to throw it all over onto one side, the cattle would drink below, and thus that man who had gone to Canada had been himself damming back for 23 years a flood of coal oil, which the state geologists of Pennsylvania declared 10 years later was even then worth $100 million. The man who owned that territory on which the city of Titusville now stands and those Pleasantville valleys had studied the subject from the second day of God's creation, clear down to the present time. He studied it until he knew all about it, and yet he sold the whole of it for $833. All three of these men had gold and oil and diamonds upon their very properties, but did not think to look for it. Oh, I learned the lesson then that I will never forget so long as the tongue of the bell of time continues to swing for me, that greatness consists not in the holding of some future office, but really consists in doing great deeds with little means and the accomplishment of vast purposes from the private ranks of life. To be great at all, one must be great here and now. Let every man or woman here, if you never hear me again, remember this, that if you wish to be great at all, you must begin where you are and what you are, here and now. And that was from Dr. Russell Conwell's famous lecture, Acres of Diamonds. And ever has it been that those who aspire to great purposes must find them where and as they are. God's will for your life begins not tomorrow, but today. In the here and the now, this very instant, God loves you with a father's love this moment. Said Jesus, some will say the kingdom of God is here or it is there. But in truth, he declared, the kingdom of God is within you. A fragment of infinity of God's very spirit indwells your mind and will lead you to life everlasting. Seek first the kingdom of God and his righteousness, said the Master, and all other things will be added to you. And then write to us, will you? We really want to hear from you at the Spiritual Renaissance Institute, Box 3080, Oakhurst, California, 93644. I've written Finding God, Getting to Know God, Growing Spiritually,

0: 7 Principles of Prayer, Life After Death, and all of this literature. 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And so for now, this is Vern Benham Grimsley.
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4: Here's your updated 570 WNAX forecast. We'll still see shower and storm activity around for the day on Sunday. The better chance during the daytime hours really focus across portions of Iowa. We could see some showers and storms moving into more of South Dakota as the day goes on too. With that best chance in the central and southern parts of the state, showers and storms are likely for Sunday across northern Nebraska, with areas of showers and storms for the remainder of the state, and areas of showers and storms will impact southwest Minnesota too. We're still expecting heavy rain to be coming down across parts of Nebraska today. We'll see some of that heavy rain make its way into portions of southern Iowa too. We'll still be watching those two areas for the potential for flooding still into today. By this afternoon, we are expecting some strong to severe storms to develop across portions of Nebraska. We'll be watching the potential there for severe storms with large hail damaging winds and isolated tornadoes. Below seasonal temperatures are expected for today as we top out in the upper 60s and low 70s across the region. I'm meteorologist Regina Cole on 570 WNAX. Right now, it's 63 degrees.
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7: Good morning and welcome to The Flatline. I'm your host, Rick Hughes, and for the next few minutes, please stick with me. It won't be long. Just about 30 minutes of inspiration, motivation, a kind of education, and absolutely no manipulation, because we don't try to con people. We're not going to ask you for money. We're not going to solicit funds. We're not going to try to sell you anything. We just want to give you something, and that's called the Word of God. We want to give you the Word of God to help you verify and hopefully identify God's plan for your life. If this is your first time to hear the Flatline Show, you'll be hearing something a little different. You might not have heard it before. But FLOT stands for Forward Line of Troops. And what we like to teach on this particular radio show is there's a main line of resistance you can put in your soul based on the Word of God. If you learn it and use it, it acts like a main line of resistance to stop the outside sources of adversity before they ever become the inside source of stress. That's why we say adversity is always inevitable. But of course, stress is optional. It's up to you. So having a flatline in your soul is critical, and we'll talk more about that. But today is Dad's Day, Father's Day. I'd like to say congratulations to all you daddies that are doing your job in regards to your family. I promise you, great dads are a wonderful thing, but it's not easy to be the dad God wants you to be. Let's take a look at old Joshua in the Bible. You remember Joshua? The son of Nun, the tribe of Ephraim. He was born in Egypt as a Hebrew slave, same as Moses, same time. And he apparently linked up with Moses when Moses and Aaron returned after they got out of there and came back to seek the release of Israel from Egyptian slavery. Joshua was the man selected by God to be the successor to Moses, and he ruled Israel for 52 years, Moses only 40. But Joshua ruled Israel for 52 years prior to taking leadership. As I said, he was the aide to Moses for 40 years. You might be interested in knowing that when he was 110 years old when he died, Joshua 24:29, and it came to pass after these things that Joshua the son of Nun, the servant of the Lord, died, being 110 years old. That's right out of the scripture. I just read it. So to begin with, let me remind you of what Joshua said before he died. You know, it is appointed that a man wants to die, and after that, the judgment. You and I are going to die. There's no

way around it. And now I pray that you're prepared for it. I pray that you've trusted the Lord Jesus Christ to be your Savior so that you have that no more pain, no more tears, no more sorrow, where the old things are passed away and all things become new. That's your eternal life. But without the Lord Jesus Christ, there's no hope for you, because the Bible says, he that believeth not is condemned already, because he hath not believed in the only begotten name of the Son of God. So have you made that decision? I hope you have. Have you trusted Christ? I hope you will. Please do. Please do. Do it today. Now, to begin with, let me remind you of what Joshua said before his death. I'm going to read his words to you. Joshua 23:1, and it came to pass a long time after that the Lord had given rest unto Israel from all the enemies around about, that Joshua was waxed old and stricken with age. That means he grew old. He was 110. Remember that. After gathering all the elders and the heads of states of Israel, he issued a challenge. That challenge is found in Joshua 23:6. Be ye therefore very courageous to keep and do all that is written in the book of the law of Moses. Do not turn aside therefore to the right or to the left. Joshua 23:6. Be very courageous. Take good heed, therefore, to yourselves that you love the Lord your God, and fear the Lord, and serve him in sincerity and in truth, and put away the gods, what gods are we talking about? He's talking about putting away the gods that your father served while they're on the other side of the flood and in Egypt, and you serve the Lord. And if it seems evil to you to serve the Lord, then you choose this day who you're going to serve. Whether the gods which your father served that were on the other side of the flood, or the gods of the Amorites in whose land you dwell. But as for me and my house, we're going to serve the Lord. Those are the words of Daddy Joshua. Be courageous. Love the Lord. Fear the Lord. Serve him in sincerity and truth. In this passage, we're presented with the attitude of Joshua and his household. But there's no doubt, absolutely no doubt in my mind, that Joshua looked upon these Israelites as his children. He had loved and guided them for 52 years after Moses departed. So let's consider what Joshua told the children of Israel as he approached his day of departure. What words was he leaving behind? What did he want them to remember? Be courageous, he said. Be courageous. That's the first thing he said. Did you hear that? Be therefore very courageous, Joshua 23:6, to keep and do all that is written in the books of the law. Every father must teach his children to have courage. In the case of children who are believing children, having courage means to trust or have confidence in God. And that's known as what we call, in the flat line of your soul, the faith rest drill. So if you are a father, you absolutely 100% must teach your children to not fear people and not fear circumstances. How can you do that? Isaiah 41:10, fear not, for I am with you. Be not afraid, for I am your God. I will strengthen you, yea, I will help you. Yea, I will uphold you with my right hand of my righteousness. And in Psalm 23:4, the old verse you should be familiar with. Yea, though I walk through the valley of the shadow of death, I will fear no evil. For thou art with me, and thy rod and thy staff, they comfort me. There's no way that you should ever be controlled by fear, and no way your children should be controlled by fear. And every father must teach his children to conquer fear. One of the first things a young child must overcome is the fear of darkness. That's one reason why your children come get into bed with you at night. They're afraid of the darkness. And fear has to be overcome with confidence. Confidence and comfort. Fear of death is also one of Satan's tools that he uses to intimidate people with. In Hebrews 2:14-15, in so much then as the children have partaken of flesh and blood, he himself, that's Christ, likewise shared in the same, that through death he might destroy the one that had the power of death, that is, the devil, and release those who through the fear of death, there it is, were all their lifetime subject to bondage. So you have to teach your children not to be afraid of death, not to be afraid of dying. And that's what Satan likes to manipulate and control people with, the fear of death. The Jewish people lived in a land given to them by God.

Did you know that? So they had a lot to fear. In Genesis 15:18, on the same day the Lord made a covenant with Abraham, saying, "To your descendants I have given this land from the river Egypt to the great river, the river Euphrates." You might remember that according to biblical history, when the Israelites entered the Promised Land, they were instructed to drive out several established nations, collectively known as the Canaanites. Specifically, the book of Deuteronomy named seven distinct groups that had to be driven out: the Hittites, the Gershonites, the Amorites, the Canaanites, the Perizzites, the Hivites, and the Jebusites. This task of driving all these different people out meant that there would be conflict, and the Israelites must have the courage to stand and fight. So Joshua is reminding him, be courageous, be strong. Don't be weak, don't be a coward. And again, fathers, you must teach your children to not be afraid. Not be afraid. You might remember there was a time when they had no courage, that's the Israeli people. I'll tell you when it was. That was when Moses sent the 12 spies to scout out the land. Remember that? All but two came back and said, "Oh no, can't do it. Oh no, we can't win. There's too many giants in there, big people." And so the only two that were not afraid to fight the giants were Joshua and Caleb. This is described in detail in Numbers chapter 13 and 14. You can read it for yourself. But the devastating thing about this was this act of cowardice cost them 40 more years of wandering in the wilderness. 40 years because they were afraid. In Numbers 14:33, "And your sons shall be shepherds in the wilderness 40 years and bear the brunt of your infidelity until your carcasses are consumed in the wilderness." So the group of people that came up and would not go into the Promised Land had to die off before the next generation could go in. That's the way it was. 40 years later, they went in and they conquered the land, starting with Jericho. Now, there are going to be times in the future that Americans will be called upon to defend and protect their home. And fathers must teach their sons and their daughters to be people of courage. You cannot expect to be free and live in peace if you're not willing to defend your own home and your family. So Joshua told them, be ye courageous. Be courageous. Be very courageous. And then he told them to love the Lord with all of their hearts. Love the Lord your God. That's the next principle that Joshua taught. And he demanded that they should love their Lord. New Testament Christians know this as personal love for God. And that's our motivational virtue. Our Lord Jesus said it was the number one priority for every child of God. In Matthew 22:36, "Teacher, what is the great commandment in the law?" one of the Pharisees asked. And Jesus said to him, "You shall love the Lord your God with all your heart, with all your soul, with all your mind. This is the first and great commandment." So loving God is critical to have motivation, to have function. Motivational virtue. In 1 John 4:9-10, you must I'll read that to you. "This love of God was manifested towards us, and that God sent his only begotten Son into the world so that we might live through him. And this is love, that we love God." Not that we love God, but that God loved us first and sent his Son to be the propitiation for our sins. So fathers must introduce their children to God. You have to do that, Dad. You have to introduce your child to God. It can be done in many different ways, but it's critical that they hear God loves them. When they are able to understand more about God's Son, then it's time to explain how Jesus paid for their sins on the cross and 3 days later walked out of the grave alive, demonstrating victory over death. But fathers must, should, have got to explain to their children when they go to their very first funeral, that individual you see up there is not dead. That's just simply an empty body. He left his body to go to be with the Lord, if he's a Christian. If he's not a Christian, that's not a very good thing to tell. Oh, well, he's in hell. But that's the truth. So if you want to be a good dad, teach your children to love God. Teach your children to be courageous, as Joshua was instructed.

instructing the people there. Loving God means obeying God and worshiping God. Psalm 95, verse 6. Oh, come, let us worship and bow down. Let us kneel before the Lord our Maker. So you must absolutely teach your children to pray and to pray properly. A lot of times people don't learn the proper protocol procedure in prayer. You have to pray in the name of the Lord Jesus Christ. You pray to the Father and you pray in the power of the Holy Spirit. You don't pray to Jesus. You don't pray to the Holy Spirit. You pray to God the Father in the name of the Son and the power of the Holy Spirit. You have to teach your children how to pray. Thus, they need to see you praying. They need to see mom and dad praying and understand that prayer is a very wonderful tool for your family. Next, Joshua told what? After he said, be very courageous and you must learn to love your God. Joshua next told his children to fear the Lord. You must fear the Lord. The word yare means be in awe or respect of the Lord. Be in respect of the Lord. 24:14-15, Joshua. Now therefore fear the Lord and serve him in sincerity and in truth. What does it mean to fear the Lord? It doesn't mean to be afraid. It doesn't mean to be scared of him. It's often translated as reverence him or worship him. The phrase fear of the Lord occurs 25 times in the New American Standard Bible, what we call the NASB. That phrase occurs 23 times in the Old Testament and 2 times in the New Testament. Fear the Lord means to respect him, to reverence him. One of the Bible books you should read your children is Proverbs. You should read Proverbs to your children even when they're old enough to start understanding it. Because listen to what, right off the bat, Proverbs 1:7, the fear of the Lord is the beginning of knowledge. But fools despise knowledge and wisdom and instruction. So a fool doesn't want any wisdom and a fool doesn't want any instruction. He doesn't want any knowledge. That's called arrogance. He said, I can do it my way. I don't need God. I'll go down to my way, highway. And most people like to do that till they run out of room. Then they turn around and start begging God for forgiveness. When the dead end shows up in front of their face, they know they're facing death, then they're ready to ask God to save them. But the respect of the Lord, Proverbs 1:7, the reverence of the Lord, the fear of the Lord, is the beginning of knowledge. In Proverbs 8:13, the fear of the Lord, the respect of the Lord, is to hate evil, pride, and arrogance, and the evil way. And the perverse mouth I hate, God says. One thing your fathers must do is you must teach your children how to spot evil. Now, unfortunately, I never knew my father. I didn't have a father. I mean, I had a father. Obviously, my mom bore me, but I never met him. He took off when I was born. So no one taught me what evil was. And you have to, if you're a Christian father, you must teach your children how to spot evil and avoid it. So I'm not just talking about sin, I'm talking about evil. Sin and evil are two different things. Sometimes we'll say that all sin is evil, but all evil is not necessarily a sin. What that means is that evil is a genius of Satan. It's his plan. It can be his quoting scriptures, when he quotes scriptures to Jesus in Matthew 4, but he twists the meaning of the scripture. What Satan pushes always is a counterfeit gospel. We know that to be human viewpoint, and as a father, you must teach your children, your children to avoid human viewpoint because it's evil. What is human viewpoint? It's promising something that it cannot deliver. Satan is the greatest counterfeiter known to man, and he uses organized religion. So salvation by works is evil, deception to its core. A father absolutely must make the gospel clear to his children. Here's what Paul says in Ephesians 6:4. Bring up your children in the nurture and the admonition of the Lord. Nurture is the word paideia, P-A-I-D-E-I-A. And it's translated chastening and admonition. And bring them up in the nurture and the admonition of the Lord. The word admonition is nousia, N-O-U-T-H-E-S-I-A. And that means instruction.
instruction used

to impart wisdom, instruction to guide the way away from danger. Paideia, you can see the word paddle there. And nousia, you can see the word noose. So there's sometimes you teach them by paddling them, and sometimes you teach them by putting something in their brain. As a father, you must learn to know the difference when it's time to paddle and when it's not. So how do we deal with that? Well, the first thing you do is you teach your child what to do and what not to do. And then if they're disobedient, if they disobey you, if they go against your authority, then it's time to do the paideia. But the nousia is the easy way. You can learn the easy way or you can learn the hard way. And God does that with us too. He's told you don't fornicate. He's told you don't steal. He's told you don't murder. He's told you don't do this, don't do that. And you did it anyhow. And now you're learning the hard way. Maybe you're in jail. Maybe you're carrying guilt for the rest of your life. Maybe you got some paideia coming. God won't tolerate your disobedience, just like a father should not tolerate disobedience from the children. Serve him. The Bible goes on to say, Joshua's words, I'm just quoting Joshua, serve him in sincerity and in truth. Serve him in sincerity and in truth. That word sincerity is a Hebrew word pronounced tamim, tamim. And it means wholeness or complete, undivided attention, integrity, making his will priority number one in your life. That's what God wants. He wants you to put his will priority number one in your life. Serve him in sincerity and in truth. The Hebrew word ethmeth, E-H-M-E-T-H, pronounced ethmeth. It means reliability or faithfulness. And so these two words indicate undivided loyalty and faithfulness. A father must teach his children not to play games with God. You know, sin is very dangerous. Thus, no child needs to test the waters of sin. But every teenager is tested and tempted by those whom he associates with. And this is one of the keys to avoiding sin. Don't associate with bad people. 1 Corinthians 15:53, do not be deceived. Evil company corrupts good habits. So the job of the Christian is to be an influencer, not to be influenced. One person once said these words, show me your friends and I'll show you your future. One of the toughest jobs a father has is to screen your children's associates. It's very hard to do because they go to school, they get around people that you can't see, people you don't know. They come under influence of bad teachers, bad coaches, bad kids sometimes. Never, ever doubt that Satan has his recruiters trying to influence and recruit your children. And remember all of this. Remember that all we can do is point them in the right direction. Pray all the time and love them even when they fail. Because most children will fail unless you have unrealistic expectations. I mean, you're not perfect and they're not going to be perfect either. And that's why rebound is so wonderful. Rebound is so critical. It's the only way we can be cleansed from sin and restored to fellowship. What I mean by rebound is problem-solving device number one on the flight line of your soul. If you're a Christian, you're going to sin. You may sin in a mental attitude sin. It may be a sin of the tongue, or it may be some kind of overt sin, such as stealing or whatever. When you sin, you break fellowship with God. It doesn't mean you're not saved anymore. It means you're out of fellowship. The only way to recover fellowship with God is to confess your sin. That's why 1 John 1:9 says, if we confess our sin, he's faithful and just to forgive us of our sin and to purify us from all of our wrongdoing. What that means is this. When you sin, you quench and grieve the Holy Spirit. By quenching and grieving the Holy Spirit, you're stepping out of line. You're still a child of God. You're still his child. The Holy Spirit hasn't left you, but you've quenched his power to help you and guide you. So you have to go to God and confess your sin. Every father must teach his children that principle. You must teach your son how to confess his sin when he lies to his mom and daddy. You must teach your daughter how to confess her sin when they do things they're not supposed to do. And why? Why not ask for your forgiveness? Well, sure, they should come to you and ask for your forgiveness. But you need to teach them to go to God as a Christian and admit their sin to God. And he said he would be faithful, he would be just, to forgive them and cleanse them from all unrighteousness. This is a verse you have to learn young, and you have to use it a million times in your life.
because you're going to commit a million

0: sins. God's not going to kick you out of his family when you sin. He's not going to cast you aside when you sin. You may go under discipline. You may come under warning discipline, intense discipline. But you'll sin, you'll fail. Your children will sin and fail. You need to rebound and they need to rebound. It's the only way to be cleansed from sin, the only way to be restored to fellowship with God. Unless you confess your sin to God, you try to make it up to God, try to promise God you're going to do better next time, that won't work. Go to God, admit what you did. I lied, I lusted, I whatever. And he will be faithful and just to forgive you and restore you to fellowship. You may have to do this 10 or 12 times a day. Did you know that? 10 or 12 times a day. Don't wait until you go to bed at night to do it either. If you know you've sinned, and confess it immediately, and he will be faithful and just to forgive you. That doesn't mean you need to be saved again. That's not what I'm saying. It means that you have broke fellowship with God. You've quenched his Holy Spirit, and you're out of fellowship. Thus, you've got to confess your sin. Keep up with it. The Holy Spirit will remind you, even the ones you don't remember. The Bible said if we confess our sin, he's faithful and just to forgive us of our sins and to purify us from all of our wrongdoing, all of it, even the ones you don't remember. And then Joshua said, finally, choose you this day who you're going to serve. You are a victim of your decisions. Dads must teach their children how bad decisions limit future options. And a child must learn that they cannot play both sides. Either get with it or step aside. But God does not play games. Divine discipline is not fun, never fun, I promise you. But children must be taught that there are consequences of uncontrolled, flashy desires and loyalty. They must be taught the consequences of uncontrolled, fleshly desires and the loyalties of the flesh. So teach them about divine discipline, how it happens, why God uses it in your life sometimes. I'm sure you've been under divine discipline just like I have. Hebrews 12, 6, 7, 8 talks about it. Those whom he loves, he chastens, scourges with a whip. There's sometimes the Lord has to take us out behind the woodshed to get our attention. So let's keep that in mind, okay? All right. Hopefully you've learned something today. Father's Day. Hopefully you've learned what you need to teach your children. Teach them what? To be very courageous. Teach them to love the Lord your God with all their heart. Teach them to fear the Lord and serve him in sincerity and in truth, and to choose this day who you're going to follow. That's a lot for a child to take in, and it's a lot for you to get information for you to give to your child. But it's critical. I congratulate you fathers that are doing that. I hope this again gives you some information on what you need to do in the future. If you're a father and you have children, it's a frightening situation, I promise you. I have four, my wife and I have born four children, three daughters and a son, and it's tough raising them. So praying for you, praying that you get it right, praying that God will use you in their life to give them the right direction as they go along the pathway of life. Hope you enjoyed this. I hope you'll be back next week, same time. We've added about 14 new channels and 14 new radio stations. So, you may be hearing this for the first time. I hope you'll come back the following Sunday. We'll be here, same time, same place. Until then, this is your host, Rick Hughes, saying thank you for listening to The Flotline.
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4: I'm Pastor Salem, and I welcome you to the Christian Worship Hour. Always happy when the weekends come and we all get together. And brother, sister, we got a sermon today I want you to hear. Don't turn the thing off, because in 2 days, I'm going to celebrate my 98th birthday. 98! And if you say, oh, he can't be that old. Yes, I'm that old. And so you say, well, I'll bet he can't get through a sermon. He'll run out of wind. So let's see if I never run out of wind yet. So anyway, tell your friends, tune us in. But let's look at some of our letters, first of all. We always enjoy them. And here's a nice letter from De Quincey, Iowa. And this is a lady, and she writes, I am 81 years old, not too many friends or family left. I lost my husband some time ago and lost three of my precious sons. They were due to illnesses, cancer, and MSA, and a drunk driver killed one in a head-on collision in 1976. I miss them all very much, but listen to this. I'm at peace knowing they're safe with Jesus, safe in his loving arms. I know we'll all be together again soon. I will see the face of Jesus and my precious ones. Thanks be to God, praying for you, your sister in Christ. Isn't that a beautiful letter? But that's what happens when you have Jesus. You have hope. Hope. Death isn't the end. Death is just the beginning of something more glorious you can ever imagine. Now, here's a letter from Spearfish, South Dakota. I want you to listen to this, friends. You don't get a letter like this very often. This is from a lady, Muriel Jeffrey. She's going to be 92 next month, and this is what she writes. Been thinking about you. Got the film. Thanks a lot. Brings back lots of good memories. You married Jim and me 74 years ago. You did a good job. Love you on TV. Keep up the good work, and God bless you. Now, she lives in Spearfish, South Dakota. I live up here in Aberdeen, but I used to live at Belfouche, right near where she is now. And that was my first wedding. And she said, do you remember it? I remember it. I was scared to death, for one thing. It was in the First Baptist Church in Belfouche, South Dakota. It was on January 14th, 1945. It was my first wedding. And was I nervous? She reminded me of a couple of things that I'd forgotten about, don't remember. She said, for one thing, you were so nervous that you had my husband and the best man, and the three of you were in a room, and when you heard the piano playing, you're supposed to come out. Well, anyway, she says, they started playing the piano and you didn't show up. And then when they played the bridal march, why, then I came in. She says, so I nodded to the pianist, go ahead with the bridal march. And she played that. And when we heard that, we came out and she almost beat us up there to the altar. I don't know how we ever missed that. But she said, I said, was I nervous? She says, you were fit to be tied. And I never was excited about weddings anyway. And God bless this dear lady. And she says,

She even wore a blue tie. So I says, well, Muriel, you watch on the 23rd, and I'll wear a blue tie for you. That's what I'm doing. So got a lot of wonderful memories. God bless her. And Jim is with the Lord now for a good long time. Here's a letter from Mountain Home, Arizona. I'm a retired farmer. I have a bale counter from a bale hay baler from days gone by that I used to count how many times Pastor Salem uses the name of Jesus. Wow. I didn't know of another minister or ministry where we hear Jesus' name mentioned so many times. We can't use his name enough. Jesus said, if I be lifted up from the earth, will draw all people unto myself. Just to let you know how you are doing, one Sunday you mentioned Jesus' name 94 times, and another Sunday 104 times. Good job. We plan to have some friends over for the movie, The Heart of a Shepherd. And so I want to tell you something. I've been preaching now for 75 years. 75 years. And I never get tired of talking about Jesus. He is so wonderful. He is so beautiful. He is so good. I never, ever, every time I talk about Jesus, it's better. There's a lady, Layla Long, written a hymn entitled, Jesus is the Sweetest Name I Know. And it goes like this. I have to say amen to it. There have been names that I have loved to hear, but never has there been a name so dear to this heart of mine as the name divine, the precious, precious name of Jesus. There is no name in earth or heaven above that we should give such honor and such love as the blessed name. Let us all acclaim the wondrous, glorious name of Jesus. And someday I shall see him face to face to thank and praise him for his wondrous grace, which he gave to me when he made me free and the blessed Son of God called Jesus. And then the chorus goes like this. Jesus is the sweetest name I know, and he's just the same as his lovely name. And that's the reason why I love him so. Oh, Jesus is the sweetest name I know. And that's the only name I know, and that's the only name I'll preach. And I'm going to tell you, friends, if you don't love Jesus, you know why you don't love Jesus? You don't know him. To know him is to love him. And I can tell you from experience, I accepted Jesus when I was 10 years old. That's 88 years ago. And he's been with me ever since. And he will never leave me or forsake me. And he grows sweeter every day, every day. So I'm preaching about this is Psalm 90 on Psalm 98. And the way I started preaching when I was on Psalm 90. Every year I'd preach a sermon on that particular psalm. And somebody says, well, now let's see, there's 150 psalms. Are you going to preach a sermon on every one of them? I said, you bet I am. I'm going to preach them in heaven because I know I ain't going to make it much longer here. But I'll be here as long as the Lord wants me. And so as long as I'm here, praise the Lord. So let's look at the 98th psalm. It's written by David, and he celebrates Israel's victory over the enemy. We don't know who it was, but he had a great victory. And so then he tells them that when he celebrates them, he says they have a great parade. And he says he wants great fanfare. He wants trumpet, clapping of hands, dancing, praising God, shouting. And that's what the 98th psalm is about, praising God. So I want to take three things out of this psalm today. The first thing I see in this is the faithfulness of God. The faithfulness of God. Verse 1 says, oh, sing unto the Lord a new song. He hath done marvelous things. God had done some great things in David's life. And David's giving him praise. And he's David among all things. He's remembering God's faithfulness to him and how he's always been with him. For instance, when he was only a lad, he was caring for his father's sheep. And a lion and a bear come and they take a lamb out of the flock. And God helps David and gives him extra strength. And single-handed, David kills both the lion and the bear. And he sets the lamb free and back with his mother. Later on, David is still a lad. And he faces a giant named Goliath. And it was a hopeless mismatch, I'm telling you.
David, the Goliath is standing there, and he's over 9 feet tall, and David is still just

the king. The Lord that delivered out of the paw of the lion and out of the paw of the bear, he will deliver me out of the hand of this Philistine. 1 Samuel 17, verse 37. And Saul gives him permission, and you know the rest of the story. David kills the giants, and we read, he took the head of the Philistine and brought it to Jerusalem. But he put his armor in his tent. He put Goliath's armor, that guy was over 9 feet tall, all of that armor, put it in his tent. Now, why would he do that? Well, you say, well, he did that so he could brag, show what he's done, show things. Oh, no, that wasn't it at all. You missed the message altogether. He put it there because it would remind him of the faithfulness of God. You know, David had a lot of battles when he became king. Had battles all his life. He couldn't build a temple because he was a man who had shed too much blood. And Solomon, his son, had to build that temple. And so David there, he's going to have a lot of battles and a lot of struggles. And so what he's going to do, he's going to remember that armor there. And when he has that giant, when he has those people to go and have them fight against him, he'll see how God was with him with the giant, and he'll go out and he'll knock the sap out of all of those guys hanging around, thought they'd do war with him. David has a reminder of God's faithfulness to him. And so he has that reminder so he will never forget. And I want to tell you something. I've got the same thing. I don't have the armor, but I have something in my life that God did for me when I was a young man. I was about 19 years old. And it was went like this. My faithfulness took place on Armistice Day, November 11th, 1940. I just got to the Bible school in Minneapolis, left Belfouche, South Dakota, and I went 500 miles. I hadn't been out of the county. Hadn't been out of the county in all my life, and I go 500 miles or more to a big city. And I'm in a Bible school there, and I'm sitting there with my lessons, because we'd have lessons in the morning, and then we would work in the afternoon. And that way we paid all our bills, and when we graduated, we didn't know a penny. So maybe it wasn't too bad an idea at that. So here I am, I'm sitting in there, and here comes this stormy day. In the morning, the temperatures were in the mid-60s. Then quickly, without any warning, the temperature plummeted from the 60s to single degrees. And then there was rain and sleet and heavy snow. 16.7 inches of snow fell on Minneapolis. And then there were fierce winds over 50 miles an hour. 154 people died in that one blizzard. It's called the Armistice Day Blizzard of 1940. It's ranked as number 2 by the Minnesota Climatology, top 5 weather events of the 20th century. I remember sitting in class, seeing those snowflakes come down, that horrible storm coming down, and then it just occurred to me for the first time, I've got to walk about six blocks to where I work, and I'm sitting, and all I have is a flimsy sweater. No cap, no jacket, no shawl, no coat, no boots, no nothing. I don't know why I hadn't thought of it earlier, but I hadn't thought about it. And here I am, I don't have a thing to wear, and I'm scared to death. God, what am I going to do? It's impossible. Now, let me tell you what happened. After class, I went from the dormitory right next door, right from the classrooms to the dormitory right next door. There was a package there from my pastor in Belfouche, Paul E. Boomer, a godly man that helped me greatly in my spiritual walk. And he was there, and he sent the box. And there was a box, and I opened the box, and it was a coat, a huge, wonderful coat. And I told the Lord, it came the same day, the same hour of the blizzard, the very minute I needed it, there it was. And I said to the Lord, oh God, if I live to be 100 years old, I'll never forget this miracle. Well, I'm 98, and I haven't forgotten it yet. And I'll tell you, I'll remember it in heaven. I'll remember it forever. Now, what does that do for me? It did for me what Goliath's armor did for David. It let me see there's a God and he can do miracles. And if I'm in his will and he wants me to do that, he'll provide for me.

And I just love that, Lord, and thanked him. Someone put it this way. We have to trust the Lord, lean upon him fully, and then you have the faithfulness of God. So I see the faithfulness of God. The second thing I see in this psalm is the love of God. The Lord, and verse 2, the Lord hath made known his salvation. When David made this statement, he was thanking God for saving Israel from the enemy. God saved Israel because he loved Israel. And today we see that God loves the sinner. God so loved the world that he gave his only begotten Son, that whosoever believeth in him shouldn't perish, but have everlasting life. This verse means that God loves you. And you say, and I've heard it said 100 times in my ministry, I'm sure, they will say, God doesn't love me, not the way I've lived. I've done some awful things. I sinned against light. I knew it was wrong, and I did it anyway. I know he doesn't love me, but I tell them, you are mistaken, my friend. Because in Romans 5, verses 8 to 10, the Bible tells us, God commendeth his love toward us, in that while we were yet sinners, Christ died for us. Much more than being now justified by his blood, we shall be saved from wrath through him. For if when we were enemies, we were reconciled to God, how much more now, shall being reconciled, will we be saved by his life? Jesus is telling us that when we come to him, he will save us because he died for us on the cross. We were his enemies. We put him on the cross and he was dying for us. Those who murdered him and put him on the cross, he's praying for them. And then, and his love is that big and that great. And then, and it tells here, when we were enemies, we were reconciled to death by the death of his Son, much more being reconciled. In other words, he says, God loves the whole world, but he especially loves his children, those who receive him. You want to know how to receive him, you just ask him to come into your heart, take away your sins, and promise to turn from your sins. Jesus preached repentance. Repentance means turning. You don't just live like a hog and then get saved and go there and live like a hog. You live like a hog, and then you go and get to Jesus, and you're saved, and you live like a sheep, and you come out of the pen, and you live a different life. The Bible tells us that the Lord isn't willing that any should perish, and he loves you, and he wants you to come to him and trust in him. And that's what we can do. Praise God for that. And then we see the judgment of God. He cometh in verse 9. He cometh to judge the earth with righteousness, shall he judge the world. Friend of mine, in the same breath that I tell you of the love of God, I warn you of the wrath of God. We've got all so much of this love of God preaching, but what about the wrath of God? In the same breath I tell you, God loves you, but God's going to judge you, and the wrath of God and the love of God. Well, Jesus did that. John 3:36. This is what Jesus said. He that believeth on the Son hath everlasting life. He that believeth not the Son shall not see life, but the wrath of God abideth on him. Jesus, a loving Savior, said that in the same breath. And so this wonderful Jesus, you come to him. And I've walked with Jesus now for 88 years, and I want to tell you about Jesus, just a little bit about him. I just love him so much. I just wish I could just preach like an angel or somehow. It's so beautiful. Let me tell you about Jesus. I personally know him. He is my friend. He is beautiful beyond description. He is beautiful because he loves me. He died on the cross and he paid for my sins. I love him because he's faithful to me. You know what? In 98 years and 88 with him in my life, he's never turned me down a single time. He's always helped me. He's always blessed me and watched over me. How beautiful his dealings with us. And sometimes, my friend, I've stepped out of his will. I haven't been obedient to him, but I've never stepped out of his care. He's always been there, and he brings me back. He has to chasten me, has to make some things come into my life to make me think. And you know what? He is even so wonderful that he corrects my thinking sometimes. He says, you're thinking, God knows everything that we're thinking about. And so he talks about us. And you see that with Peter. You see, here's Peter. And Peter's talking about Jesus. And he's talking to Jesus. And Peter doesn't want him.

go to the cross. He doesn't want him to die. And so Jesus can see Peter's thinking that, and he's seeing that this is the wrong thinking. Here, you're on the wrong track. You can't think that way. Peter is going to ruin everything. And what did Jesus say to Peter? He looked him in the eye and he says, "Get you behind me, Satan. Get you behind me, Satan." Hard, hard words, but Peter needed correcting. He is thinking wrong. And that's why we have to see we think before we act. And be sure that mind is right. Oh, sharp and cutting, but oh, he loves me. And he says that he loves the Lord, chasteneth and scourgeth every son that he receiveth. This wonderful, wonderful Jesus. The crusaders, they're marching, they're going to save some of the sacred relics of the time of Jesus. And they're marching and they sing as they march. And they say that the children used to sing. And they used to sing with all their hearts as they marched. And this is what they sang. "Fairest Lord Jesus" is the name of the hymn. And they sang, "Fair is the sunshine, fairer still the moonlight, and all the twinkling starry host. Jesus shines brighter, Jesus shines purer than all the angels heaven can boast." And then their chorus, "Beautiful Savior, Lord of the nations, Son of God and Son of Man, glory and honor, praise, adoration, now and forevermore be thine." This wonderful Jesus, you can't put it into words, but he is so beautiful and he is so wonderful. And I just love him so much, and you will love him too. And I know a lot of you worshiping with us today, you walked with Jesus and you say, "Amen, brother, amen, that's exactly right. Preach it, just do it. Come near." Oh, I can't put it into words. You know, there's a story, a beautiful story about one of the ancient church fathers. His name was Jerome, and he was a great theologian and he was a great scholar. And he transferred one thing, he translated the Bible from Greek into Latin. He died in 420 AD. Near the end of his life, Jerome was living near Bethlehem. He was translating some of the Bible when he had a dream. And in this dream, the Christ child appeared to him. And Jerome was so overwhelmed by the appearance of the Christ child that he felt he had to give him something. And so he gave him some money and offered it to him. And he said, "This is yours." But Christ child said, "I don't want it." And Jerome then went into his house and he got precious possessions. And he brought them out and he gave them, he says, gave them to the Lord. And the Christ child said, "I don't want them either." And then Jerome said, "Is there anything?" And then the man said, "Is there anything in the world that I can give you? Tell me what it is. Tell me, what do you want? What do you want me to give you?" And Jerome said he dreamed that the Christ child looked at him and said, "Give me your sin. I came for your sin." And that's what the angel of the Lord said in Matthew 1:21. He came to save you. He shall save his people from their sins. And do you know what else? He's saying that right now. And he's saying that to you if you're still in your sins. He's saying, "I want your sins. I want you to come into my heart and give me your sins, and I'll wash them all away." And you're saying, "Yes, yes, I want to give Jesus my sins. The sins that I've carried all these years, the sins that are heavy on my heart, these sins that haunt me day and night, these sins that are going to drag my soul into hell. Yes, I want to give Jesus my sins, but I don't know how." Well, let me tell you how. I gave my sins to Jesus 88 years ago, 10 years old. And I tell you what I did. I just asked Jesus to come into my heart and take away my sins, and I'll follow you the best I can. Thank you, Jesus. And he took them all away, and I haven't seen them since. They are gone forever. Oh, God is telling you right now, you got a lot of sins? Come now, saith the Lord. Let us reason together. Though your sins be as scarlet, they shall be as white as snow. Though they be red like crimson, they shall be as wool. So you pray that prayer. And if you pray that prayer, I can assure you,
on the authority

0: of the word of God. Your sins are washed away forever. You are a child of God. You are clothed in Christ's righteousness. Your name is written in the Lamb's book of life, and I'll see you in heaven. Yes, my 98th birthday, here I am preaching for 75 years, and it's been the same story over and over. I preach about Jesus, and I never get tired of Jesus. And you need to come to Jesus. And what more can I say? So you make that prayer and then you write to us, Christian Worship Hour, Box 2002, Aberdeen, South Dakota, 57402. And you write to us and we'll send you literature. You'll get a Bible or get a New Testament or however you can read your Bible. Find other believers, find other Christians. If you can find a church where they're preaching the gospel with your Bible, but get close to God's people and help one another and walk with Jesus, and I'll see you in heaven. Oh, my friends. And then if you want to help us in the work, we have to pay our way like anybody else. For over 40 years, you know where all of our income comes from? Every penny from God's people. God's people. We're not underwritten by any organization or corporation. But we are a member of the Evangelical Council for Financial Accountability. And that means they audit our books every year. And so you just put your faith in Jesus and you help us out and give us a hand and pray for us and we'll see you in heaven. I'm going to pray and we're going to pray for the persecuted church in Bahrain. Dear Heavenly Father, we thank you for this time. Thank you for the multitudes of people that open their heart to you. Pray for your people everywhere, those on beds of sickness and those who are lonely and those who are weary, those who have drifted away and they can come back, oh God, and bless our brothers and sisters in Bahrain. Help them to know they're not forgotten. We love them and we're praying for them and give them courage because they're going to wear the martyr's crown and we're going to see these people and thank them because they've been such a good example to us. Thank you in Jesus' name. Amen. So now again, let me give your address one more time. Christian Worship Hour, Box 2002, Aberdeen, South Dakota, 57402. And we just love to hear from you. And just pray for each other. Trust the dear Jesus. And I have to tell you something before we leave. God loves you. God so loved the world that he gave his only begotten Son, that whosoever believeth in him should not perish but have everlasting life. God loves you. Christian Worship Hour loves you. For over 40 years, we've been telling people about Jesus and that we do it because we love them and we'll love you and we want you to see you in heaven. And I want to tell you this, that I sure do love you. I gave my whole life, all of my life, 98 years, and give it to Jesus so I could preach and tell others. And I'm telling you, and if you come, and we all see you in heaven, and we'll shake hands, and won't we have a great time? God bless you. God bless you, everyone.
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4: Here's your updated 570 WNAX forecast. We'll still see shower and storm activity around for the day on Sunday. The better chance during the daytime hours really focus across portions of Iowa. We could see some showers and storms moving into more of South Dakota as the day goes on, too. With that best chance in the central and southern parts of the state, showers and storms are likely for Sunday across northern Nebraska, with areas of showers and storms for the remainder of the state, and areas of showers and storms will impact southwest Minnesota, too. We're still expecting heavy rain to be coming down across parts of Nebraska today. We'll see some of that heavy rain make its way into portions of southern Iowa, too. We'll still be watching those two areas for the potential for flooding still into today. By this afternoon, we are expecting some strong to severe storms to develop

0: across portions of Nebraska. We'll be watching the potential there for severe storms with large hail damaging winds and isolated tornadoes. Below seasonal temperatures are expected for today as we top out in the upper 60s and low 70s across the region. I'm meteorologist Regina Cole on 570 WNAX. Right now, it's 64 degrees.
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2: This is Touch of the Master's Hand with Caleb Hulsebus, and today I'd like to invite you to listen to this message on heaven. What is heaven really like? Stay tuned. The funny thing about life is this. You come into this world with nothing. Then you fight for everything. But in the end, you will leave this world with nothing. The old timers and the old preachers, they would rear back and they would say, you come into this world with your hands clenched, but you'll leave this world with your hands open. You understand that? We see that in America. We see that everybody is fighting for something. Everybody wants a little bit bigger piece of the pie. Everybody wants a little bit more, but in the end, you will leave this world with nothing. To put that into perspective of how much you leave this world with is that you can't even take your own body with you when you die. I've never met a dead person that took his corpse with him when he died. And so no matter how much wealth and no matter how much things you have, you will leave this world with nothing but your soul. Evolutionists and scientists and great thinkers and philosophers have asked this question, and theologians, pastors, priests, and popes have all asked this question. What happens after you die? And many have came up with answers, or so to speak, answers. Oh, well, what happens after you die? And evolutionists will answer it this way, and theologians and pastors will answer it this way. But what does the Bible say at the end of the day? Evolutionists, they'll say at the end of the time, when you die, it's like a computer that stopped working. It does not know that it's off, and it does not know that it's on. It has no existence at all of reality or time or space or matter. They'll say, well, before you were born, you did not know you existed, or you did not know that you will exist. You were not in like a waiting stage of existence. All of a sudden you were born, and then you started to gain realization of your existence. And they'll say the reason you didn't know of any existence is because you did not exist. Evolutionists will say that everything is a chemical, and everything is about time, space, and matter, and everything is about sequences and pieces of the puzzle. But at the end of the day, they will say that when you die, you will just cease to exist, and you will have no reality that you do not exist. So then what in the world does the Bible say? What does the Bible say at the end of your existence? What happens when you die? Well, there's two things that happen when you die. One person will accept Jesus Christ and they'll go to heaven. They'll go to the pearly gates. They'll go to where Jesus Christ is. They'll go to the risen Messiah. The other person, when they die, they'll go to a place of outer darkness. They'll go to a place of judgment. They'll go to a place where there's weeping and gnashing of teeth. That is hell. That is a lake of fire. That is Hades. And so there's only two places, according to the Bible. There is either a heaven that you go to or a hell that you go to. One place is heaven because of Jesus Christ. Heaven is heaven because of Jesus. And hell is hell because of the absence of God. The most excruciating pain in hell is not the flames or the fire or the torment, but it is being absolutely disconnected from the presence of Almighty God. So I've preached messages before on hell, but I've never preached a message on heaven. So we'll ask the question, what is heaven like? 1 Corinthians 2:9 says this, but as it is written, eye has not seen, nor ear heard, nor have entered into the heart of man the things of God has prepared for those who love him. Look at that verse. Who is it written to? Who is it for? Those who love him. But the reality of that verse is saying, not even the eyes have seen the things that God has prepared for his people. So not even the things of this world can compare to what God has created for the people that love him. Nor ear has heard. Not all the preaching in the world.

world can describe what heaven is like. That's what it's saying. I can't tell you enough about heaven. Nobody can tell you enough about heaven because it's undescribable. It can't even be comprehensible. Because the next part, it says that can't even be comprehended because nor has it entered into the heart of man. So not even the loftiest imaginations of heaven doesn't even come close to what heaven is actually like. We imagine great wealth and we imagine great possessions, but that doesn't even come close to describing heaven. Because heaven is one thing, and I'll tell you here in a bit. If you take your Bibles and turn with me to the 14th chapter of the book of John, we'll be in there for a little bit. The 14th chapter of the book of John, starting in verse 1, it says this, "Let not your heart be troubled." So what is happening? What is the context of this passage? Jesus is hours away from his crucifixion. Jesus is minutes and hours away from his trial. Jesus has just gotten done having the Last Supper. Judas has just left and betrayed Jesus. Jesus has just dipped the bread into the cup and given it to the one who will betray him. He has predicted that Peter will deny him. And he has told his disciples, "I go, but you cannot follow me. But afterward, you can follow me." He's telling of the death, the burial, and resurrection. He's telling his disciples that they can't go to the atonement cross. They can't go to the place where Jesus paid it all. But here we get into the first verse. And he's comforting his disciples because they are very confused at this time. They're very distressed at this time because Jesus is telling them things that they do not understand. Jesus is speaking of things that they do not have knowledge of. I have to go away. And they're like, "Well, why in the world do you have to go away, Jesus? We're having a great time here preaching the word of God." And they're like, "Well, why in the world did Judas just leave? Was it because he had to go out and get more possessions for the feast?" And they're asking all these questions. And he tells them this, "Let not your heart be troubled. You believe in God, believe also in me." So he's telling his disciples that even in the present trouble, even in the present pain, even in the present confusion, we live in a world where there's trouble everywhere. You turn on Fox News or you turn on CNN. You turn on the radio or you turn on the YouTube channels. There is trouble and there's disaster and there's famine and there's wars and there's so much pain and there's so much agony. It is everywhere across the world. The one thing that we have common with all the nations is there's trouble. And there, all the people will say, "Well, I guess there's trouble in paradise." But the reality is, no matter what we do, we cannot get away from trouble. We cannot get away from pains. We cannot get away from the present problems of the day. Psalms 30 verse 5, it says this, "Weeping may endure for a night, but joy comes in the morning." That's a promise to us. That at one time they'll be weeping and there'll be pain and there'll be suffering, and that may be a whole life long, but at the end of the day, joy comes in the morning because there is a present promise of heaven. Heaven is a real place. Heaven actually exists. It's not just is there people singing up in the clouds? Is there people playing harps in the clouds? Is it all where all the dead people go? But heaven is real. And there's one thing that makes heaven, heaven. So we're not supposed to let our heart be troubled because Jesus providing a place. Verse 2, it says this, "In my Father's house are many mansions." So you may ask the question, "Well, great. I finally get a 5,000 square foot, 6,000 square foot, a 20,000 square foot house." But I want to tell you this, that in the Bible, mansions was not referring to this great, beautiful, big building, but it was referring to a place that had many different rooms. And so at the end of the day, you might not get a mansion, but you get a room. And I want to tell you this, there is room for you in heaven. So it's not that there isn't enough places, there isn't enough houses, there isn't enough buildings. There is room for us because Jesus has prepared a place for us. And so in my Father's house are many mansions. And then he says this, "If it were not so,"
He's saying this, if it were not so, I wouldn't have told you so.

So he's saying, if it does not exist, he's saying, I wouldn't even told you it doesn't exist. He's saying, but I tell you that it's real. I'm telling you that I have a place for you. I have a place for Caleb Arnold Hulsebus, and I have a place for the guy down the road. He's saying, there's a place, there's a seat at the table for you. It's not like going to a restaurant and they don't have enough room and they're saying you have to wait a little bit. You don't have to wait in line. You don't have to wait till, well, if somebody leaves heaven, you can finally get a seat here at this table. Well, if this guy checks out of his room and goes to hell, you can finally have a room. No, there's enough room for everybody. And Jesus is telling him with absolute certainty, there is a place because I've been there and I'm coming back for you. And I'm going there. And then he says this, these words, probably some of the most confused words in the whole entire Bible, verse 2. I go to prepare a place for you. May I remind you the context? This is the Last Supper, and Jesus is right about ready to go to the cross of Calvary and die for the sins of humanity. And that is the place that he was preparing, how he's going to prepare a place for you. It wasn't so much that he was talking about a mansion or building a huge magical building. He's saying, I go to prepare a place for you. How do I prepare a place for you? Is I go to the cross for you. I make atonement for the sins of humanity for you. I tell you, this is just like a farmer that goes prepare his field before planting. He goes and he does tillage and he picks up the rocks and he maybe runs over it with a pass of the, with the field cultivator, and then he spreads some fertilizer on it. He goes to prepare a place for us. Jesus prepared a place for us on the cross of Calvary when Jesus made the sin atonement. And Jesus died for mankind as a perfect, spotless lamb. Here we see in verse 3, and if I go to prepare a place for you, I will come again and receive you to myself, that where I am, there you may be also. So what is he saying there? He's saying something here. He's saying he will come back for us. Jesus promises three things. He will come again. Jesus will receive us. Not anybody else will receive you, but Jesus receive us to himself. It's not going to be a pope that's waiting for you at heaven. It's not going to be Saint Peter that's waiting for you at the pearly gates. It's not going to be a Baptist or a Pentecostal waiting for you up there. It's going to be Jesus Christ himself that will receive you to himself, and he'll come again for you. And I want to see you to see this. Be with him forever. That's a promise there. 1 Thessalonians, it says here in 4:17 of 1 Thessalonians, it says, then we who are alive and remain shall be caught up together with them in the clouds and meet the Lord in the air, and thus we shall always be with the Lord. So I want to remind you, heaven is not just a visit. It's not like a visit to your aunt's place or a visit down your road to your grandma's place, but heaven is your permanent forever home. And I want you to see this at the end. Verse 4. And where I go, you know, and the way you know. And the disciples did not know at that time, because Thomas asked them, I don't know the way that you're talking about. And he repeats them one of the most famous verses in the whole entire Bible, John 14:6. I am the way, the truth, and the life. No man comes to the Father except through me. So what makes heaven heaven is Jesus Christ. In chapter 22 of Revelations, it says this, and we shall see his face. Think of that. That is the most beautiful thing about heaven, is Jesus Christ. Not the pearly gates, not the gold, not the diamonds, but we will see the presence and the face of our Savior, Jesus Christ. You've been listening to Touch of the Master's Hand. I'm Caleb Hulsebus, and we listened to a message on how Jesus prepared a place. I will ask you this question. Are you prepared to meet Jesus? Have you called upon the name of the Lord Jesus? Have you asked him to save you, and he shall save you? So how do you get to heaven? It is simply repenting of your sins and calling upon the name of the Lord Jesus, and he shall save you. If you'd like to get in contact, you can email me at CalebHulsebus@gmail.com. That's C-A-L-E-B-H-U-L-S-E-B-U-S.

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1: The following is a pre-recorded paid program. Any claims made during the program are strictly those of the advertiser and do not necessarily reflect the views of this station, nor are they guaranteed or warranted by 570 WNAX or its parent company, Saga Communications Incorporated.
2: Hello and welcome to God's Word is Truth, the radio ministry of Providence Reformed Church, Vermilion, South Dakota. I am Reverend Harvey Opp, and I'm very glad to have this time with you. We bring this program with a prayer that you'll be blessed with the faithful preaching of God's holy word. There we find the one way of salvation through the saving death and life of the Lord Jesus Christ. All who truly submit to him in repentance and faith have forgiveness of sins, righteousness, and everlasting life with God. That is the greatest need of every individual, since we are all sinners in need of reconciliation with God, our Creator and Judge. So hear what God says to us from his infallible and inerrant word. Today, as the Apostle Paul wrote in 2 Corinthians 8, verse 16 to 9:5. But thanks be to God, who puts the same earnest care for you into the heart of Titus. For he not only accepted the exhortation, but being more diligent, he went to you of his own accord. And we have sent with him the brother whose praise is in the gospel throughout all the churches. And not only that, but who was also chosen by the churches to travel with us with this gift, which is administered by us to the glory of the Lord himself, and to show your ready mind. Avoiding this, that anyone should blame us in this lavish gift which is administered by us, providing honorable things not only in the sight of the Lord, but also in the sight of men. And we have sent with them our brother, whom we have often proved diligent in many things, but now much more diligent, because of the great confidence which we have in you. If anyone inquires about Titus, he is my partner and fellow worker concerning you. Or if our brethren are inquired about, they are messengers of the churches, the glory of Christ. Therefore show to them and before the churches the proof of your love and of our boasting on your behalf. Now concerning the ministering to the saints, it is superfluous for me to write to you. For I know your willingness, about which I boast of you to the Macedonians, that Achaia was ready a year ago, and your zeal has stirred up the majority. Yet I have sent the brethren, lest our boasting of you should be in vain in this respect, that, as I said, you may be ready, lest if some Macedonians come with me and find you unprepared, we, not to mention you, should be ashamed of this confident boasting. Therefore I thought it necessary to exhort the brethren to go to you ahead of time and prepare your generous gift beforehand, which you had previously promised, and that it may be as a matter of generosity and not as a grudging obligation. Now, to follow through is of utmost importance, of course, to rightly accomplish anything. It is so in physical feats such as throwing a baseball, swinging the bat, making a basketball shot, a golf shot, or what have you. Most vitally, to follow through is essential in the good works we are called to do and what we say we will do. Christians are to be diligent servants of our God, then diligent servants to people. And that includes Christian giving, as Paul continues to write of in this chapter. Yes, diligent Christian servants will seek God's glory then as well. Oh, the apostle writes again of giving for the Jerusalem Christians who often suffered poverty, along with persecution by the unbelieving Jews there. And to show care for them would be to the glory of the Lord himself. Indeed, Titus here was diligent as Paul was and sought God's glory, as we are all to do, by carrying out our duties. Again, they saw the collection for the poor believers at Jerusalem as a Christian duty. After all, the gospel had come to the nations, starting out from the Jerusalem church. And so giving for the saints there was a return for the everlasting spiritual blessing that came with the gospel. Therefore, the apostle had urged Titus to arrange for the completion of the collection that the Corinthians had pledged themselves to a year before, as in verse 10 and following. In any case, all that was being done was for the Lord's glory first. Paul and those with him did not seek their own glory in this duty, but that of Christ. And that is the primary goal in caring for the needs of others. For as Jesus said in Matthew 25:40, whatever you have done for the least of these my brethren, you did it to me. And so doing unto him for the Lord's glory should be our greatest goal and incentive in everything, in all service. Yet the warning is that whatever good we do, there is the possibility of it being slandered. As one said, Satan wants Christians to be slandered and blamed, to cast doubt.

out on the gospel. And so we should each take care in what we do. For even Jesus was slandered, lied about, and crucified as if an evildoer, though he was and is the Holy One of God, the Savior. Again, as one wrote, Paul was very careful in handling the contribution of the churches. How different in our day from the fraud of billions of government monies being uncovered recently. Well, Paul's concern can be seen also in 1 Corinthians 16, 1 through 4, where he said he gave orders for this collection to other churches. And at Corinth, he said, when I come, whomever you approve, I will send to bear your gift to Jerusalem. But if it is fitting that I go also, they will go with me. In all of this, the apostle was following Christ's command in Matthew 10:16 to be wise as serpents and harmless as doves. And we must also try to foresee and remove any possibility of being misinterpreted. Now then, we are to take thought for our appearance before God and men. Again, as said, foolish pride leads to a disregard of public opinion. That is, although unbelievers will find fault often without cause, our concern must be for God's glory always. Yes, you and I must stand for truth and his honor, not our own, but the advance of the gospel. And diligent Christian servants will seek God's glory in that way. All Christians must, by caring for fellow believers. Well, Titus has shown his earnest care for the Corinthians previously as a mediator to renew a good relationship between Paul and them. So there was much to thank God for in the work of Titus. And it was the Lord who gave him and Paul hearts of devotion. And yes, that was a reflection of God's own care for them, for the Corinthians. For all godly affection proceeds from God's Spirit as a fruit of the Spirit. And so again, you and I should likewise thank the Lord if anyone seeks to do us or others good. In that way, Paul commends the three brothers going to Corinth to finalize arrangements for the collection. For all three were caring for fellow Christians at Corinth and at Jerusalem. Certainly, Paul was eager to remember the poor, as he was asked to do that by Jerusalem church leaders when he visited there, Galatians 2:10. And Christian charity is to give practical expression to brotherly love. Also, we can remember that when we do give generously, we reflect something of God's generosity. And more of his glory will be seen in through us, even by other people, as he is so good and giving. On the other hand, if our generosity is diminished, so is our reflection of God's glory. But the motivation to give is to be clear to us, since Jesus gave himself on the cross to save sinners. With forgiveness and eternal life by his grace, Christians must desire to glorify God even in caring for others. Yes, in all things diligent, Christian servants will seek God's glory. That is also seen by calling others to diligence. Well, Paul had confidence in the Corinthians. He called them then to that diligence. Here we don't know who the two were who went with Titus, but one was chosen by the Macedonian churches, it seems, where Paul was. The other was proven diligent in many things. Anyway, that one had heard of the Corinthians' repentance and joy and obedience, so he was eager to further call them to diligence. Also, the three could speak of Paul's honest intentions and conduct to get the collecting done, for they had promised it before. Indeed, responsibility given or reminded of can lead to further diligence. Yes, the three going ahead of Paul were such messengers of the churches, as he said. For the various churches of Macedonia and perhaps in Asia appointed these delegates. The apostle even calls them the glory of Christ. For their upright behavior, their character reflected Christ's glory. Likewise, all believers are, by the power of the Holy Spirit, to reflect something of our Lord's splendor and our diligent service unto him and people. We are to look to ourselves first and then call others to service as well. Along with that, Paul called on the Corinthians to show to the three men coming and before the churches the proof of your love and of our boasting on your behalf. That is, their love would be shown practically if they would extend warm hospitality to the three delegates and give eagerly, promptly, and generously. Then it would be a lavish gift, as Paul expected, as if believers of

other churches were present to see it. For we know how news would travel back to where the delegates came from. And if you and I are not diligent as Christians, it may easily be news in our communities. Sad news. On the other hand, if others have a good opinion of us, that should urge us on to do well. Yes, may we be diligent and call others to do the same in our giving and in all our service for Christ and his people. Second, diligent Christian servants will seek God's blessing. Now, chapter 9 continues concerning the ministering to the saints, even if superfluous, as Paul said, that he did not need to write further about it. For he believed the Corinthians were again eager to give as they before professed. And all Christians are to seek God's blessing upon their works. And regarding our gifts, that is to be done by right attitudes in giving. You see, it is not the amount that is so important as the attitude in it. Yet Paul felt the Corinthians would follow through with a lavish gift, having the right attitude. Again, mostly he wanted God to receive praise for his work in them. And in 1 Corinthians 16, Paul called upon them, as with others, to lay something aside each Lord's day before he arrived. Yet the Lord worked that desire to follow in their hearts. And Achaia, the province or Corinth was in, was ready a year ago, he told the Macedonians, for they had made preparation, promised, and now must complete it. Anyway, Paul gave them full credit for that beginning with right attitudes and believed they would actually make a generous gift. They would have right action then. It would be a blessing as God had worked in them in that way. Well, for God's blessing to fully be upon our giving, let us each remember we must have willing hearts or generosity and not see it as a grudging obligation. For that would be a wrong attitude, of course, really covetousness, when people care first for what they can get or keep. Oh, whatever the case, whatever the need, the attitudes of generous or grudging giving are so very opposed. But a generous attitude toward God's people in real need, through having faith and love, will have the fullest blessing upon it. Again, in all areas of life, diligent Christian servants will seek God's blessing in right attitudes, and then by right actions. While the apostle saw no need to continue commending the collection project, there was real need to complete it. And that was the primary reason he sent the three delegates as personal reminders of what the Corinthians knew they needed to do. It was that they might be ready, have the collection done before he arrived. But you can see that Paul's honor was somewhat at stake, having believed and said it would be done. Yet if there was no follow-through, it would prove to have been empty boasting. Still, it was only in this matter that he expressed concern, complimenting their diligence otherwise, and so softening the exhortation and urging them to right actions now. For if not collected when he arrived with other Macedonians, Paul would be ashamed of that confidence misplaced. Moreover, he tactfully suggested they would be more ashamed. But he wisely and tenderly gave them as much time as possible to do what was right. Oh, we can likely be ready for any need, perhaps, if Christians think of our giving as first fruits. That is, before Israel ate of any of their harvest, God required offering the first portion of it to the Lord's service and at the temple. Well, that commitment requires trust in God to provide and bless us when being generous. The opposite would be grudgingly giving what is left over after all bills are paid. But no one should imagine that God wants us to give only if there is money left over after all other desires are met. Indeed, countless believers throughout history can testify that the Lord blesses giving to him in reasonable trust, in right attitudes and actions. So let us seek the glory of Christ first in all things. For he enables and will bless God's people. All praise be to his holy name. Amen. Well, if you have been blessed by what you have just heard, you can learn more about Providence Reformed Church at our website, providencerqs.com, or call us at 641-494-8587. We also invite you to our worship service at 10:30 a.m. each Lord's Day. We meet at 830 Madison Street in Vermilion, South Dakota.
And you can learn more about the Reformed Church in the United States

0: 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There you may find another congregation if distance to us requires it. 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
5: This is the voice of truth, the voice of God's inerrant, absolute, unbroken, verbally inspired word. This is Pastor Albert Pendarvis, pastor here at Radio Missions, where the gospel goes out on a regular basis over many, many stations across this land, across the world, over the internet, over sermon audio, and we're just happy to be here with you. We've been here many, many years. Pastor Shelton was a pastor and founder of this ministry back many, many years ago, and others have been the pastor, and now I'm the pastor here, Pastor Albert Pendarvis, the old trailblazer, and I'm happy to have you folks with us, and I appreciate every one of you's help supporting the ministry and praying for us and telling us how you appreciate the ministry and giving out the tracts and helping us go forward. And our folks at our mission places, the brethren go out on Sunday nights and preach for us. I appreciate those things. Maybe I fail to do that oftentimes, but I don't mean to, because I am appreciative of everything. The Bible tells us to be thankful in all things, and it tells us to give thanks for all the Lord's benefits. Oh, my friend, can you name any of the benefits, the blessings of the air that you breathe in? You woke up this morning breathing? That's something to be thankful for, isn't it? But this is the old trailblazer, Pastor Pendarvis, and the message you hear today is the trail of the serpent, the man murderer. Oh, this is a series we're going to have 3 or 4 or 5 messages on, but it's the trail of the serpent, the man murderer, by the late Pastor L.R. Shelton. And you stay tuned for that, and we'll give you the mailing address at the end of the service.
6: Today we want to watch Satan as he falls like lightning from heaven. He leaves a trail of light behind him as he descends from the Holy of Holies of God's heavenly tabernacle. And it is this trail that earned him the name the old serpent. So our message today is the trail of the serpent. Let's read Revelation 12:9. And the great dragon was cast out, that old serpent called the devil and Satan, which deceiveth the whole world. Satan is named the dragon here because he is, listen now, the sharp-eyed one. He has keen eyesight and quick understanding. Then he is called the old serpent, or that ancient serpent, which is a form of the verb see or behold, meaning appear. The ancient serpent is called the devil and Satan. That means the person we know under the name devil and Satan is that ancient serpent who was cast out of heaven, leaving behind him a trail that has the appearance of light. This fact is brought out by the Apostle Paul, but let me make this statement. The Satan as the serpent always hides behind appearance. You never see him in the front. He's always hidden behind in something. The sharp-eyed one, that's the Greek for the dragon, the sharp-eyed one. Paul said, for such are false apostles, deceitful workers, transforming themselves into the apostles of Christ. And no marvel, for Satan himself is

transformed into an angel of light. Therefore, it is no great thing if his ministers also be transformed as the ministers of righteousness. So the serpent who appears as an angel of light is in the reality the devil. Literally, one who hurls an object at another. That is the slanderer. And Satan are the adversary who uses strategy to oppose another in purpose or in act. Notice he says, Satan, which deceiveth the whole world. Satan, the adversary, opposes God by deceiving the whole world. That is, by a false appearance, or as the ancient serpent. When we understand the relationship of the enemy of Christ in his role against God and man, as designated by his names, then we can understand more clearly what his purpose is on earth at this very moment. And we can trace across the pages of history the trail of the serpent. The Lord Jesus Christ exposed Satan and his children, the religious Pharisees who sought to kill him in John 8. Listen, I know that you're Abraham's seed, but ye seek to kill me, because my word hath no place in you. I speak that which I have received from my Father, and ye do that which ye have seen with your father. Ye seek to kill me. Ye do the deeds of your father. If God were your father, ye would love me, for I proceed forth and come from God. Now listen, ye are of your father the devil, and the lusts of your father ye will do. He was a murderer from the beginning, and abode not in the truth, because there is no truth in him. When he speaketh a lie, he speaketh of his own, for he is a liar and the father of it. Notice that expression. He was a murderer from the beginning. That word murderer is literally a killer of man, or a manslayer. And Christ said that unsaved people are of their father, the devil. Listen to the literal translation of this phrase. It is your purpose to fulfill the lust of your father. Namely, ye are actuated by him of your own free knowledge and choice. You cannot lay on Satan the choice you make. You make it of your own free will. In other words, the delight and pleasure they find in the lust of the devil so seizes upon the desires and emotions that after deliberation they purpose and will to do or bring about the works of their father the devil. Now, what is the lust of your father the devil? Christ tells us here, murder of man, and loving and speaking a lie. The word lust means painting of the spirit and the rage with which he paints. It is the heat and bursting forth a strong desire that is incited by the passion and jealousy and anger. That rage in the breast of Satan is set upon man, the Adam, because Christ said he was a manslayer from the beginning. That is, from the beginning of all things. Does that mean anything to you, my friend? Every sinner, every son of man, is the object of Satan's passionate hatred and jealousy. What an awful thing to realize that Satan, in all of his evil authority, is man's deadly enemy, whose angry passion is set upon your destruction. But Christ said that the Holy Spirit within the believer is greater than he that is on the outside of him. This

expressions from the foundation of the world, which means from the time the world was founded. But there are only three scriptures that use the expression before, listen now, before the foundation of the world. The first in John 7:24 sets forth Christ's high priestly prayer, where he said, "Thou lovest me before the foundation of the world." Ephesians 1:4 says, "Ye are chosen before the foundation of the world." Isn't that great? And 1 Peter 1:20 says, "We are redeemed by the blood of Christ, who was foreordained before the foundation of the world." So in the mind of God, in the secret counsel of his will, plan, and purpose, God loved Christ. He chose us in him, in love, and he foreordained Christ to redeem us. Now, believer, you can shout to high heaven, praising the Lord for his marvelous, marvelous grace. Then God created the world, laid the foundations thereof, created all the heavenly host of angels, Lucifer being the anointed for this special purpose of bringing redemption to pass. You may want to ask here, why did God purpose to create man and let him sin and let Christ die to redeem him? Now listen. Did you ever stop to think, my friend, that as long as there is one creature created, get it now? As long as there is one created moral being with a free will and power to choose, he can choose self as easily as he can choose God. And apart from the restraining grace of God, he can choose only self and sin. Now that's so. Therefore, God, knowing the end from the beginning, elected, predestinated, and foreordained a people he could never lose. And that was by foreknowledge and election and calling and redemption. Now, if God left the human race to the free will, if he left every angel to the free will, he had lost every one of them. But before the foundation of the world, he elected those whom he would and put them under his elected predestinating power, that he would bring the sons to glory and they could never be lost. Now let's look at this thought in connection with the creation of the man, the Adam. And why did Satan murder the man from the beginning? Why did Satan, when he knew of God's plan and purpose regarding man, burned with a fire of jealousy and hatred? Turn with me to Hebrews 2:5. "For unto the angels hath he not put in subjection the world to come, whereof we speak. But one in a certain place testified, saying, What is man, that thou art mindful of him, or the son of man, that thou visitest him? Thou madest him a little lower than the angels. Thou crownest him with glory and honor, and did settest him over the works of thy hand. Thou hast put all things in subjection unto his feet, for in that he hath put all in subjection unto him, he left nothing that is not put unto him. But now we see not yet all things put under him." Here is the creation of man in his original creation, glory and dignity. Before he fell, he was made a little lower than the angels, crowned with glory and honor, and set over the works of God's hands. All things on earth are put under his subjection. He left nothing that is not put under him. This is what made Satan jealous. God had ordained man to the dominion of the earth. He planned and purposed to make the man a people for the Lord Jesus Christ, who would have access and approach into the holies by the blood of Jesus and sit on his throne as his beloved and rule and

reign with him. The Father chose a bride for his Son from among the created beings. Now you listen. Not Lucifer in his wisdom and beauty, nor from among the sons of the Elohim, the princes of God, but God made a little lower than the angels. Made man a little lower than the angels. Jealousy? What terrible passion to seize the heart and soul and set on a determined course to kill and to do away with the object of God's love. He was a murderer from the beginning. There are several words for murder used in the New Testament, but the significance of this word is so that that word man, manslayer, the word here means the manslayer, a murderer of man. It is not so much that Satan is interested on murdering this one or that one, but what he desires is to destroy the race of men because of God's special election and purpose of grace. In our studies on the trail of the serpent, I want to call your attention to this diabolical work from the time he was cast out of God's tabernacle until he will be forever cast into the lake of fire. Revelation 20:10. Remember that Satan was the son of the morning, sat in the council chamber of God when he announced his purpose to redeem man. The earth, according to Proverbs 8, was to be the scene of man's redemption. Listen to the Lord Jesus Christ speaking, especially in verses 22. The Lord possessed me in the beginning of his way, before the works of old. I set up from everlasting, from the beginning, or ever the earth was, then was by him as one brought up with him. And I was daily his delight, rejoicing, always before him, rejoicing in the habitable part of this earth. And my delights were with the sons of men. Now in Genesis 1:1, we have the simple declarative statement. In the beginning, God created the heavens and the earth. Notice that in the beginning, according to Proverbs 8, the Lord Jesus Christ was with the Father in his creation of the heavens and the earth. And Christ said, I was by him rejoicing in the habitable parts of this earth. But notice that Genesis 1:2 says, and the earth was literally became without form and void, and darkness was upon the face of the deep. Something happened between Genesis 1 and Genesis 1:2, a cataclysmic upheaval that threw the earth into a state of chaos so that it was not habitable. Everywhere we look today, we see the marks of such a catastrophe. I wish you'd read the book, When the Earth Went into Chaos. It's a new book out, or the Collision of the Nations. Everywhere we look today, we see the marks of such a catastrophe. I wish you'd read that book on the flood. And all evidences point to a sudden judgment falling upon the earth. From our study of Satan and the origin of sin, and knowing the judgment of God upon sin, now you get this now, we can only conclude that Satan somehow corrupted this earth and brought down God's judgment upon it. My friend, if you will just stop a moment and think, when an individual hates another with all the fiery passions of jealousy and murder, he will destroy and deface everything that is dear and precious to the one he hates. Satan determined to destroy the earth and kill the man. And the only way was to corrupt it and cause God to destroy it. You see, this method of Satan brought out in Balaam, the false prophet, who had not cursed Israel, but told King Balak
to tempt them to sin.

and make God curse them. Numbers 31:16. For information, for fornication between the women of Moab and the men of Israel. That is why the curse of God rests. Now you get this. That's why the curse of God rests on the churches today, or the world today. They're bringing the world into the churches to hold our young people. And the curse of God rests upon sin in the church under the cloak of religion. Take this fact of divine judgment upon the world for sin is brought out in Jeremiah 4:23, Isaiah 24:1, Isaiah 45:18, Isaiah 46:10. Now let's read Hebrews 12:26. Read these carefully and let us quote Hebrews 12:26. Whose voice God then shook the earth, but now he hath promised, saying, yet once more I shake not the earth only, but also the heavens, which referred to the end of this age, which Satan as prince of the world and the god of this world will be judged, and the earth and heavens shall be dissolved, and a new heaven and a new earth will be created. Now listen, just because you're religious and in the church, don't you think God don't curse your sin? He will. Sin don't get by. You come confessing it, or God will curse it. Satan thought he had thwarted God's plan for man when the earth lay in ruins and darkness. But one glorious morning, God rode on the wings of the cherub and thundered forth upon the waters. Psalms 29:3. As the Spirit of God moved the face of the waters, and God said, let there be light. And there was light. And God thought it was good. Step by step he prepared earth for the creation of Adam, and planted a beautiful garden with every tree and plant that was both good for food and beautiful to look upon. He peopled the earth and sea with every living creature. Then he created man and formed the woman and walked with them day after day. Satan again was defeated in his attempt to thwart God's plan. Let me tell you, my friend, God, the Lord God of heaven said, remember the former things of old. Now you get this. For I am God, and there is none else. I am God, and there is none like me, declaring the end from the beginning, and from ancient times the things that are not yet done, saying, my counsel shall stand, and I will do all my pleasure. Isaiah 46:9. Let Satan do his worst. He is a defeated from the beginning. Everything may look like utter defeat, utter chaos and destruction, but God lets him do his worst, lets him seemingly triumph, and then from the dung hill of death and corruption raise up a creation by his resurrection power. That's the only way any sinner is ever saved. That's the way every sinner is saved who ever gets saved. When all that is of the flesh, that is what you are by nature as a child of the devil, dies, then Christ speaks resurrection life in your dead spirit and says, live. Ezekiel 16:6. Now I want you to notice that it is the man, not individual men, but Adam, the head of the race, that Satan sought to kill. You and I are not direct creations of God. We are sons of the Adam by generation. And when Satan killed Adam by the manslayer from the beginning, he killed the race. Let me call your attention again to John 8:44, where Christ said that Satan was a murderer, manslayer.

0: a liar from the beginning. Here Christ is setting forth Satan's purpose, which is hidden in his heart under the cover of the lie. In other words, his purpose is to slay the man, and his method is deception. Listen, he, the devil, was a murderer from the beginning and abode not in the truth, because there is no truth in him. Now the lie is this, that Satan hated the foreordination, predestination, and election of God. He hated that truth, and Satan covered it up and would not believe it. That's the lie. Satan believed, and Christ is the truth. Satan is the lie, because he will not believe that. He has said, I'll thwart God's purpose before the end of time.
1: This brings to the close another Voice of Truth broadcast, and this is Pastor Albert Pendarvis. I just want to thank you folks for tuning in at this time. Maybe you hollered back across the fence and got your neighbor to tune in. Come over and drink a cup of coffee with you and hear the old trailblazer, hear the late Pastor Shelton bring God's message. The message you heard was the trail of the serpent, the man murderer. There's four or five of these. We're going to bring them to you in order. The trail of the serpent. Oh, my friend, that old serpent, Satan, our old adversary. And this is an enlightening, eye-opening messages. Just the trail of the serpent. And we have these booklets, these messages in booklet, and we'd be glad to send them to you to where you can read them over and over and get the whole thing. I don't know about you. I love listening to the radio, but I also like to read the text, because we miss so much of it. But this message here is the trail of the old serpent, the man murderer. And Pastor Shelton brought these messages many, many, many years ago. They're still just as fresh as they were the day that he brought them. We aired them over the radio now for 30, 40 years. We've been bringing these series of messages. And folks are tuning in, listening, telling their neighbors about them. And even a new generation of folks have come on now who knew not Pastor Shelton. But they know his ministry. And they know that we say, Thus saith the Lord. We just old sinners saved by grace, bringing you Thus saith the Lord. We don't smooth up the message. We don't compromise with man. We don't do those things. We just plain and simple gospel. And that's what we're missing in today's modern world. The gospel we're just missing. You know what the gospel is? Good news. Good news to a guilty sinner, and that is that Christ died for sinners. But remember, the message was the trail of the serpent, the man murderer, and we'll be glad to send it to you. And remember, our mailing address is Radio Missions, Post Office Box 1810, Walker, Louisiana, 70785. 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
4: Did you ever get your head stuck somewhere when you were a kid? In between the bars of a fence or the banisters on the stairs? It's a common enough experience for it to have become a TV trope. One of the earlier on-screen portrayals of it aired back in 1959. I saw it on a rerun, on an episode of Leave It to Beaver. It's Saturday, and Beaver, a third grade boy, is at the park hunting for four-leaf clovers, as you do when you're a third grader in 1959, apparently. And Beaver, having spotted a coveted clover over yonder, sticks his head through the fence, the bars of an iron fence. But, aw, shucks, he gets his head stuck. Now, when the townspeople walk by, he keeps crouching low and looks down so they won't see him. And you're wondering, why isn't Beaver asking anyone for help? Well, it's a long story. On Friday, see, at the end of the school day after everyone had gone home, Beaver had accidentally gotten himself locked inside the school. And his family didn't know where he had gone, and it was getting dark out, and Beaver didn't want to get stuck there all weekend, so he pulls the fire alarm. The upshot of it was that he got to ride home in a fire truck. But when he got home, Dad gave him a stern talking to. Beaver, you upset and worried your mother, didn't you? Yes, sir. You cost the city a considerable sum of money. Did you even think about the danger to those men on the fire truck? No, sir. And you succeeded in making yourself a most conspicuous young man, didn't you? I guess so, sir. So Dad told Beaver to think next time, before he caused so much trouble and embarrassment. Now later, Beaver had to ask his older brother, Wally, Wally, what does conspicuous mean? And Wally had explained. You remember how last summer out at the lake when Larry was out swimming and he lost his swim trunks and his dad had to go out there with a towel and fetch him from the lake and everyone was laughing at him? That's conspicuous. They made fun of him for weeks. And so that's why. On the very next day, when Beaver gets his head stuck in the fence, he tries to hide in plain sight because he's too ashamed and embarrassed to ask for help. After about an hour of this, his brother Wally comes looking for him. He tried pushing and pulling Beaver's head through the bars to no avail. And so he tells Beaver that he's gonna have to go get Dad. Don't get Dad, Beaver pleads. He'll say, I'm making a fuss and being conspicuous again. Wally says that maybe he can call the fire department then, because they got all kinds of saws and torches and junk like that to help get guys out of stuff like this. Beaver says, not the fire department. They're the ones I got conspicuous with before. Then Beaver gets an idea. Maybe if I starve and got thin, then I could get out. Nah, that's no good, Wally says.

your head's the one thing on you that doesn't starve. Now, maybe you never got your head stuck in a fence, but you know what it's like to feel stuck. Emotionally, personally, professionally, like you're not going anywhere. Like you're not making any progress, not advancing. And there's nothing you can do about it. And even if you're not feeling stuck, you can bet that there are people close to you who are stuck. And they're just trying to be inconspicuous about it. Because everyone's got problems. Stuck is a way to describe depression. Researchers estimate that about 1 in every 15 people experience depression each year. And 1 in every 6 have it sometime in their lifetimes. Even children can have depression. Depression is more than feeling sad. Everyone is sad sometimes, but depression is deeper. Depression is when you feel sad or hopeless or anxious nearly every day, for most of the day. Or when activities that you used to enjoy don't interest you or give you much pleasure anymore. Or you notice a major change in your appetite, or you feel tired nearly every day. You feel worthless. You have trouble thinking and concentrating, or you keep having thoughts of death or suicide because you feel like you're stuck. If you have depression, or you know someone who does, the first thing to know is that you're not alone. The term depression might be newer, but it was here long ago. In earlier times, people used to call it melancholy or melancholia. It's something that people in this broken world have always struggled with. So you're not alone. And sometimes it's okay to be conspicuous. It's okay to ask for help. And there is help. You have people who care about you. And most importantly, you have a creator. The God who made you loves you. He sent me to tell you that. Now, how we got to be stuck in this broken world is a long story. It's not all our fault, but we do all share some of the blame. None of us is innocent. The root of it is that all of us, emotionally stuck or not, we try to hide from God in plain sight. We try to live for ourselves rather than for God and for our neighbors. But God, in His love, sends His word to get us unstuck from ourselves. The Bible gives the account of it. God started with a man named Abraham and his wife Sarah and their family. God sent them a word of hope. Call upon me in the day of trouble, and I will deliver you. God called Abraham's family to trust him and to be a most conspicuous word of hope from him for everyone. But even after they heard God's word, Abraham's family still got stuck on themselves. So God sent his word some more through the voice of the prophets. But even those guys, they sometimes got stuck. This was the case for the prophet Elijah. The account of it comes from the Bible's Old Testament, from the book of 1 Kings. Now earlier, Elijah had been a huge success. He was at the pinnacle of his career. People respected him. They listened to him. They turned back to God in droves because of the word Elijah spoke to them. But all it took was one critic to send him into a tailspin. Granted, she was a very powerful critic. Jezebel was her name, the evil queen who bowed down to the idol, the false god, Baal. And she had threatened to kill Elijah. And all these dark emotions came crashing down on him. And for about 6 weeks or maybe longer, he was down in an emotional pit. And he was certain he'd never get out of it. But God stuck with him. And the way God met Elijah in his depression offers hope for us. Whether you're in a rut or you're trying to walk with someone who is,
Listen.

how it happened, as recorded in 1 Kings chapter 19. So Elijah went a day's journey into the wilderness, and he came to a juniper tree and sat under it. And he asked that he might die. He said, "Oh Lord, I have had enough. Take my life away from me, because I am no better than my fathers." Then he lay down and fell asleep under the tree. But look, an angel appeared and touched him and said to him, "Arise and eat." Elijah looked around and look, near his head, he saw a cake of bread baked over hot coals and a jar of water. And he ate some and drank and went back to sleep. And the angel of the Lord came back a second time and touched him and said, "Arise and eat, because the journey is too great for you." So he got up and ate and drank. And in the strength of that food, he went. He walked 40 days and 40 nights all the way to the mountain of God, to Mount Horeb, where God had met with Moses in the burning bush, where God had given his people Israel his covenant, his commands, and his promises. Elijah walked to that mountain. And there he found a cave and spent the night there. And look, the word of the Lord came to Elijah and spoke to him. "What are you here for, Elijah?" Elijah answered, "I have been very zealous for the Lord God Almighty, because the children of Israel have rejected your covenant, your altars, they have torn them down, your prophets, they have killed with the sword, and I am the only one left. And now they're trying to kill me too." Then God said, "Come out and stand on the mountain before the Lord. And look, the Lord was passing by. A wind, a great and mighty wind, tore through the mountains and broke the rocks to pieces before the Lord. But the Lord was not in the wind. And after the wind, an earthquake. But the Lord was not in the earthquake. And after the earthquake, a fire. But the Lord was not in the fire. And after the fire, a voice, a gentle whisper. And it happened when Elijah heard it, he covered his face in his cloak. And he went out and he stood in the mouth of the cave. And look, a voice said to him, 'What are you here for, Elijah?' And he said, 'I have been very zealous for the Lord God Almighty, because the children of Israel have rejected your covenant. Your altars, they have torn down. Your prophets, they have killed with the sword. And I am the only one left. And now they're trying to kill me too.' And the Lord said to him, 'Go back the way you came, through the wilderness of Damascus, and there anoint Hazael to be king over Syria, and anoint Jehu son of Nimshi to be king over Israel, and anoint Elijah son of Shaphat to be prophet in your place. And it will be that whoever escapes the sword of Hazael, Jehu will put to death. And whoever escapes the sword of Jehu, Elisha will put to death. But I have reserved in Israel 7,000 people, all whose knees have not bowed down to Baal, the idol, all whose mouths have not kissed him.'" So Elijah went on from there, and he found Elisha, the prophet who would carry on the work after him. Elisha became his apprentice, and God would continue to do his quiet and steady work, bringing judgment on sin and bringing hope for sinners.

Elijah knew that he was not alone. God helped Elijah. God sent his word. And that's how God helps you. He didn't just send another prophet. God's word himself came. He was born a man in the family of Abraham. He took the name Jesus. At first, his work was only a quiet whisper. But Jesus would make himself the most conspicuous of all. For me, for you. To turn us out of ourselves, to turn us back to God. They persecuted him for it, just like they did to Elijah. They didn't just try to take his life, though. They did it. People stuck on themselves, just like us, stuck Jesus on a cross. Jesus, let us make him a public embarrassment. And he rose from the dead because God refuses to leave us alone. God sticks with us. And for the last 70-some generations, Jesus has been conspicuously sending out his followers to speak God's word for others so that they would know that they're not alone. That's why we do this program. We conspicuously offer Jesus to help a world get unstuck again. You can share in this word. You can receive God's word and be a word of hope from God for others when they're stuck. Now, we can't do everything God did for Elijah, like sending gale force winds and an earthquake and a fire before he met him in a gentle whisper that can't be ignored. But notice how the Lord started with something a little less conspicuous, something we could follow. He gives Elijah a snack. Now, granted, this is some special kind of snack since it sustained Elijah for a 40-day trek through the wilderness, but it was physical food nonetheless. You see, God knows we are physical beings who need physical sustenance. Sometimes depression is tied to the basic needs of the body, and God works through physical means to help, which may include a prescribed medication, a change in diet, some exercise, some rest, or sometimes just a grilled cheese sandwich is enough to change the mood. We are more than our bodies, though. We are relational beings, created to relate with God and with others, and depression is often tied to relational needs. See, God didn't just sustain Elijah with a snack. He also gives him a spacious relationship. God makes space for him, a safe space. When Elijah got to the mountain, two times God asked a question, a concern question, a curious question. What are you here for, Elijah? Or what brought you here? It's an open-ended question, an inviting question. God calls Elijah by name and makes space for him. Now, both times, God got the same answer from Elijah. The mighty prophet is stuck on a melancholy loop. Even after 6 weeks, he's still in a rut. And God gives his servants space to be sad. But even more than a snack and a spacious relationship with God, Elijah gets a role in the saga of God. What are you here for, Elijah? The question recalls a saga, a journey, a kingdom to come, a new creation on the way. This mountain, Mount Horeb, also called Mount Sinai, it's where, hundreds of years before, the word of the Lord came to Moses, another guy who sometimes got stuck in a rut. But God used Moses mightily to speak the word to God's people stuck in slavery in Egypt. He brought them out by a mighty word and led them to this very mountain. That's what this place is, where God made a covenant with them. God gave them his word, his commands, his promises. God married himself to these people so that through them, God would keep his promise for all people to never leave us alone. God kept his promise in Jesus. Jesus, God's word, came in a body,

0: like ours, to share the sadness that was ours, to be stuck in death that is ours, so that in his resurrection, we could be his. God is committed to you for the long haul. God will get you there with physical sustenance, a spacious relationship, and resurrection from the dead. God will sustain you in this saga that stretches into eternity, because this journey is too great for you on your own, but not for you in Jesus. So go to him when you're in trouble. Pull that prayer alarm all day long. Make yourself as conspicuous with Jesus as you need, because he is not embarrassed of you, not in the least. It is his joy, in fact, to be stuck with you. In that episode of Leave It to Beaver, when Beaver got his head stuck in the fence, Wally, his older brother, did eventually go get their dad. Mom came too. And of course, they got Beaver unstuck. And as they're heading home for some grilled cheese sandwiches, Beaver tells his dad that he's sorry. Dad says, "Huh? Oh, Beaver, I'm sorry. Well, I should never say anything to you that would make you afraid to come to me when you're in trouble." Beaver says, "Gee, Dad, you mean you don't mind me getting in messes like this?" Dad says, "Well, I don't want you getting into trouble, but when you do, I want you to feel that we're your first ones to come to." And the Beaver says, "Gee, that's neat. Because when I'm growing up, well, I'll probably be using you for a lot of stuff like this." And in that manner of spacious relationship with God, how about we use what he gives us to make ourselves conspicuous and pray? Join me in this prayer from the Bible's book of Lamentations. "I called on your name, O Lord. From the depths of the pit, you heard my plea. Do not close your ear to my cry for help. You came near when I called you. You said, 'Do not be afraid.' You have taken up my cause, O Lord. You have redeemed my life. Through Jesus Christ, your Son, your Word, who lives and reigns with you in the Holy Spirit, one God now and forever. Amen."
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0: Thank you, Mark. Today, I am visiting with Chris Mackey. He's our co-worker here at Lutheran Hour Ministries. He serves as content manager for U.S. Ministries. Thanks for joining us again, Chris.
2: Hi, Mike.
0: So we spoke together last week briefly about this Journey Through series that we're in. Journey Through Anxiety was last week. Journey Through Depression is this week. Next week, we're going to talk about Journey Through Ambition and how we go through these things as Christians. So tell us real quickly again about these other resources from Lutheran Hour Ministries that complement with this sermon series.
2: Yeah, we have a Project Connect booklet ministry that are printed booklets, easy to carry, that you can put in your pocket, and also that churches display. We have LHM Learn courses, online courses that have similar content but are in digital form, and you can watch it on your phone or your computer. And we also have Nurturing Your Faith studies. This is a series of studies that we put out each year. Each have four parts that are both published in the Lutheran Layman Quarterly and available online.
0: All right. So we're just adding to a library.
2: That's right.
0: And these are all free, and people can use them as they see fit.
2: Yep.
0: So let's talk in more detail about those video-based Bible studies. Let's say I wanted to lead a four-part Bible study with a small group at my church or with some neighbors or friends. How would you coach me on how to use these resources? That's like starting, where do I get them?
2: They're available both online and through the Lutheran Layman. They're published in the Lutheran Layman each quarter. And so they're just a published Bible study on paper that you can use and share. But they're also online. The actual study is in digital form in a PDF. And so you can download those and share them with friends. LHM.org
0: All right, so then I found them. I've got the PDFs downloaded. I've got access to the video.

0: How would I go about using these to lead a study?
1: They're short enough where you could gather as a group and read the study together. It might take about 10 or 15 minutes. They have reflection questions throughout the study. You could stop and reflect together as a group. And then there's a video portion that is not essential. It's kind of a supplement to the study. For this series, are interviews with Dr. Rick Mars, who is an amazing resource. And also, if you're a study leader, each person can access the studies beforehand and read through it and be familiar with the content. So you could jump right into the reflection questions as a group as well.
0: All right. Thanks for joining us, Chris.
1: All right, Mike. That was fun. Thanks.

0: Now Dr. Ziegler invites you to join him in praying the Lord's Prayer.
1: Jesus, remember us in your kingdom and teach us to pray. Our Father who art in heaven, hallowed be thy name. Thy kingdom come, thy will be done, on earth as it is in heaven. Give us this day our daily bread, and forgive us our trespasses, as we forgive those who trespass against us. And lead us not into temptation, but deliver us from evil. For thine is the kingdom and the power and the glory, forever and ever. Amen. The Lord bless you and keep you. The Lord make his face shine upon you and be gracious to you. The Lord look upon you with his favor and give you peace. Amen.
0: 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I'm Mark Eicher. 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
1: Here's your updated 570 WNAX forecast. Highs in the low 70s today with rain showers and thunderstorms. Cloudy skies and east winds at 15 miles per hour, gusting to 25. Tonight, lows drop into the mid-50s with showers gradually tapering off with mostly cloudy skies. We'll see high pressure move into the region and clear skies through the early week. Monday, highs in the mid to upper 70s with isolated sprinkles in the morning and partly sunny skies.

0: We'll enjoy a calm early week with highs in the upper 70s on Tuesday before a cold front rushes across the region, bringing spotty rain showers and thunderstorms into the late.
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0: Paul Stevens, now in Switzerland. Vice President J.D. Vance for talks with Iran set to begin following the signing recently of a 60-day memorandum of agreement. The goals of today's talks,
1: they're aimed at reaching a long-term peace agreement and resolving key questions about the future of Iran's nuclear program.
0: Fox's Chan Lee Painter, that meeting being mediated by Pakistani and Qatari officials. A multi-agency manhunt underway looking for a 22-year-old suspect accused in a violent cross-state crime spree, including at least six shootings, which killed one person. Madison Scarpino.
2: All just miles from Arrowhead Stadium in the Show Me State, where there are several World Cup matches.
0: The FBI looking for Oscar Sanchez Munoz. They're offering a $25,000 reward for his arrest and capture. 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
3: All right.
1: Funny before you even say it.
3: All right. So what? It's not Valentine's Day time. We don't even, like, we're not usually on the
1: Yeah, we are.
3: I guess we are.
1: We're syndicated now, year-round.
3: Okay, well, Valentine's in summer. Uh-huh. What did one watermelon say to the other on Valentine's Day?
1: You heart me, my... No, that's you can't say that on the radio. Something about the seedless watermelon?
3: You're one in a melon.
1: One in a melon.
3: Like one in a million. Uh-huh. One in a melon. Uh-huh. I like it. 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
1: Summer tomato maintenance for a better crop. There's things in which we can do and we need to do to our tomatoes in order to make sure that they can last all the way through the summer and into the fall and up to the time of frost. And
3: So one thing I just wanted to say before we get into it is to make sure that you are using whole grain cornmeal, because we're going to talk about the maintenance part.
1: Yeah, we're going to get that. Yeah. So we've planted the tomatoes. They're growing. We have them caged or trellised like the Florida weave, because if you don't have your tomatoes upright, you'll lose 50% of your tomatoes right off the bat, because they're going to ripen on the ground and they're going to rot, get eaten.
3: Some people are calling that a string trellis.
1: String trellis. Okay. Yeah. So we've planted them. If you've not, if you're at that stage and that's all you've done, you've added some fertilizer to the hole, you've planted them, you've caged them, and you walked away. Okay, let's start right there. Going into your cupboard or go to your local your grocery store and get yellow whole grain cornmeal. It can be named brand, just got to be yellow. It has a beneficial bacteria of trichoderma in it that fights
3: the early blight.
1: The early blight that's in the soil.
3: It's like a beneficial. It's basically a beneficial combating that bad bacteria.
1: Right. It's early blight.
3: It's a fungi.
1: Yeah. Right. It's a. It's a fungus disease that's in the soil that when the soil splashes up on the leaves, it will gradually and progressively work its way up to the plant and killing all the leaves. So by the end of the season, you've got a plant that's got the stalk and the limbs, but no leaves and tomatoes that are kind of ripened and the plant's dead. So just one application, a handful around the base of the plant to fight that fungus, that fungal disease that's in the soil that affects the plant. Secondly, add mulch. Whatever type of mulch you get, make sure it's a safe mulch, meaning if you've used weed and feed on your lawn, you can't use that because that's got a persistent herbicide 2,4-D.
3: You're talking about if you use a grass clipping.
1: Grass clipping.
3: Right. You want to make sure that they haven't been sprayed with anything, and also anything that would be like a persistent herbicide.
1: Right.
3: And also just, you don't want to make sure there's no weed seeds or minimal weed seeds. Don't want to use, like, say you had a back area where the grass was growing high and you let it be for a while and then you decide to trim it.

0: You want to make sure that you're not using those weed seeds because you're just
1: trim it down. Wait a couple of weeks, trim it again, and then use the,
0: And you want to dry out those grass clippings. You can either like shake them into the driveway or the yard.
1: Well, just as long as you don't put them around actually contact with the stem, you can leave a little barrel or a little area away from the stem a couple of inches. You can put wet ones down.
0: Right.
1: You just don't want to have contact because then there's issues. What other kind of mulches? We've got.
0: You can use leaf mulch, but.
1: We don't have leaves
0: right now. So that, but that's something you can plan for in the fall.
1: Pine straw. Pine needles.
0: You can use straw.
1: Just regular straw, yeah.
0: You can use paper.
1: Shredded paper.
0: Yeah.
1: Uh-huh.
0: Those are probably the best mulches.
1: Right. Those are, now if you're going to, you don't want to use some like rubber tire chips. You want to do that. You don't want to do rock because this is a garden you're going to dig up. You don't want to do wood chips because of the same thing. So we've gotten those aspects covered in mulching it and trimming. We want to talk about trimming. As the plant grows, it's going to put leaves and limbs off everywhere. So the best way in order to healthily deliver the plant to the time throughout the season is trim the lower 6 to 8 leaves. Go up the stem, ground level, up the stem 6 inches, 8 inches. Leave the stem, trim everything off. And anything that's hanging off of the canopy that could potentially get splashed up with soil. Now, again, you've added whole grain cornmeal and you've added mulch to prevent that soil from splash up. And the mulch will help slow weeds and hold moisture. We always have ours on a drip irrigation system from dripworks.com. Works well. Your mileage may vary based on if you have an irrigation system. But if you're serious about, you're going to put all this effort into gardening.
0: Mm-hmm.
1: You want to have something like an irrigation system with a digital timer or you hook up a Wi-Fi.
0: Now, if you are, if it's your first year and you're like, I'm just seeing how things go. I started with, you know, a 4x4 area or some containers, whatever. Don't feel that way if you want to give a little bit of time to see how things go. But if you are, you know, you're like, I'm going to do this. I want to do this year after.

0: is when it rains, that plant is thirsty and it's going to suck up all the water it can to the point where it's absorbing so much water and putting it into the fruit that the fruit skin cannot expand quick enough. You'll get cracking at the top, and in some instances, the tomato will actually explode because there's too much water inside of that the tomato.
1: Right.
0: So, in addition to that, we always harvest ours about 3 days before they're actually ready to harvest, meaning the tomato changes color from the bottom around. So, yeah, you'll have to kind of look underneath. But if you see the pigmentation beginning to change, it's okay to harvest it. Bring it inside, put it on the windowsill, save from little hands or neighbors or cats or dogs or raccoons from knocking it off the vine, whatever the case is. So there's nothing wrong with harvesting it early.
1: No, and ideally, if you don't have to harvest early, you know, you don't want to, but 3 days early is not, it's not going to make a huge difference.
0: But you want to make sure if the tomato you're harvesting is supposed to be red, harvest it, you know, or yellow, or pink, green. Or green, yeah, if you got a green zebra, or
1: that whitish color.
0: Yeah, a giant white.
1: Yeah.
0: Yeah, that's where you kind of want to, you know, why is this not changing red? Oh, it's white. No, we got to pick it. So that is some things there. And then regularly harvest your tomatoes. From the time the tomato flowers on a cherry tomato to the time it's ready to harvest that cluster, it's about 20 days. On a beefsteak, big tomato, it's about 30 days. So you can kind of time that out. And we'll get into the sucker thing real quickly. A sucker is an additional growth that comes out of a junction of the plant.
1: The junction will be between the main stalk and then a vine or branch.
0: Let's say you put your arm up in the air, like in your armpit, another piece of
1: plank. Or out of your neck.
0: Many people swear that you need to cut that off because that's taking energy away from the plant. We do not do that, and the reason why we choose not to do that, one, it's time consuming, and two, we've left that sucker alone and it has grown to a limb and leaf and actually created more tomato flowers, and we get more tomatoes off that because we didn't sacrifice that sucker on the plant.
1: Absolutely. So, and you know, if you have just a couple tomato plants and you want to do that, go ahead. But otherwise, you can just leave them and they'll be just fine.
0: Hang out with us when we return. Some plants in which you can still grow this summer and get a harvest on.
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1: 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Welcome back to the Garden with Joy and Holly Radio Show. Happy you've got a little time in your day to join us. 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Well, we're getting in the thralls of summer. Most of us in all over the country where you guys are listening to us. Some of you are in triple digits already. Some of you are still kind of in the chill evenings and nights. But we're in the midst of the end portion of June, and we can still plant some things and get a harvest. You know, a lot of people think, oh, well, the summer crops are in, and that's all I can do. Well, obviously, if you're in Atlanta, things are a little different versus if you're in Minnesota versus Boston or Maine.
0: Right.
1: But in general...
0: Yeah. So... These are for kind of in general, if you want to still get things implanted and still get a harvest.
1: Your mileage may vary, so we're gonna kind of give you the direction to go, and then you take it from there.
0: So the first one that we have here, Swiss chard, is about 35 to 50 days. Now, if you're not familiar with Swiss chard, I would say it's like a less
1: flavored.
0: Kale, to me, kale is kind of a thicker leafy vegetable, leafy green. This is a less thick. It's kind of like if you mix like a kale and a romaine lettuce.
1: If you like spinach, Swiss chard is a second place to spinach. So you can use that in kind of your dishes. Swiss chard takes 35 to 60 days to reach maturity. There's multiple different colors, and it doesn't bolt with the heat. It's very heat tolerant.
0: It is very heat tolerant.
1: And what we have done is we will take the vein or take the leaf, cut the stem out, and then put shredded cheese, roll it like a little burrito, and we can put it on the grill with, you know, put a toothpick through it, put it on the grill to warm up, to melt the cheese in it, or you can throw it in the microwave for like 30 seconds. You get a cheese.
0: It's kind of better like if you actually cook it versus microwave.
1: Correct.
0: So you can make a little cheese Swiss chard appetizer, side dish, whatever you want to call it. That's Joey's favorite thing.
1: Yeah. So if you've never tried Swiss chard, certainly there's time to do such. You can go to jungseed.com and get your seeds that are you can still get seeds there.
0: I think most farmers markets would have it if you wanted to try it. So yeah.
1: Jungseed.com. That's JUNGSEED.com. 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The next one on our list is green beans. We can all grow green beans anywhere and everywhere that you're listening. No questions asked. Takes 40 to 60 days for bush beans, 70 to 80 days for pole beans, and they will produce as long as you

0: keep picking them and keep the water to them, they will do phenomenal. And you got a couple of selections of color in which you could grow.
1: Yeah, they have purple.
0: Burgundy purple, yeah.
1: Yellow-ish.
0: And,
1: is that like a whitish? No.
0: And green.
1: Oh, green, yeah.
0: And the purple ones, whenever you cook them, the pigmentation reverts back to green. It's not a genetically modification. It's just the way nature works. Oh, they're pretty. If you try to can them or cook them, the purple goes away. Mm-hmm. The yellow doesn't. They still stay yellow. And the key to the green beans, and we've all done this, the key is to get them when the seed internally is very small and palatable, not when they're a log and they're, giant beans inside of them.
1: They get like chewy.
0: Tough. Yeah. It's like eating a peanut.
1: Yeah, it's not.
0: Yeah, it gets very woody because they're already going in seed production. But that is what we're heavily focused on this year. Mm-hmm. We're backing way off on tomatoes because we don't consume that many tomatoes. We can process a lot of green beans, and we do the flash freeze and put them in the freezer because
1: the parboil or the flash freeze, as Joey calls it, and we put them in the freezer in like 2-cup. Size
0: freezer bags,
1: or we put it 2-cup portions into freezer bags, and then we cook them, whether we saute them or steam them, whatever, they turn out perfect.
0: You can certainly pressure can these, and that's the safe and recommended and only way to go about doing it, but we don't like the mushiness that we seem to get when we pressure can our green beans.
1: It's me.
0: You can also do dilly beans.
1: I don't like the mushiness. We should do dilly beans again.
0: And those are, you gotta love dilly beans.
1: I know.
0: Another one is cucumbers. A lot of people, we've all got cucumbers in the ground, and they only have a certain lifespan, and you'll start to see them die off. Now, they want warm feet. They want 65 degrees or above at root zone. So you could start a crop, let's just give generic numbers, Memorial Day weekend, and then July 4th, you could start another set of cucumber plants. As the one fades out, the other one's going to pick up, and you can get them all the way into fall. As the nights get chilled, that's when the things are going to start shutting down. About 50 to 70 days based on your variety. Obviously, the larger the cucumbers, like the American yard long, is going to take a little longer than the pickling Boston or the Wisconsin pickling cucumber.
1: Yeah.
0: And then there's straight eights, too.
1: Just for the cucumbers, if you grow some pickling cucumbers, you don't have to go through the hot water bath process for these. You can do refrigerator pickles. Some people do prefer those because they come out crisper. Or you can even do like a fermented pickle.
0: Now, when you do the refrigerated pickles, you're basically doing all the steps of the canning, water bath canning, minus the water bath, right? You're letting it sit and pickle inside the jar in the fridge. Then you'll pop the jar open and you can eat. And then your duration is a little less.
1: Yeah.
0: A storage time.
1: Right.
0: So, but either way, it's still, if you don't want to get in a can and you want something canned, you could do refrigerator pickles, and instead of having, let's say, a year long shelf life after water bath, what are we looking at for a refrigerated variety?
1: 90 days.
0: Okay, so about 3 months.
1: Yeah.
0: And if they're really good, they ain't going to last 3 months.
1: No, and that's the thing, is that a lot of people might not, maybe you don't grow a massive amount of pickling cucumbers, so you just want to do something quick and easy.
0: You don't have to pickle the pickled cucumbers. You can eat them. You can peel them and eat them just like the straight eight. Now, if you're growing straight eight, don't try to pickle them because it doesn't turn out, it doesn't end well because the straight eight doesn't have the structure internally.
1: Yeah, they get mushy.
0: It's terrible. Yeah, it's like mashed potato cucumbers. It's bad.
1: It's not good. Don't think, ooh, mashed potato cucumbers. No.
0: Speaking of mashed potatoes, you can get another crop of potatoes. If you've got seed potatoes left over, or if you've got a bag of potatoes that you bought from your local convenience store or grocery store that is already sprouting, put them in the ground. They take between 80 to 130 days based on the variety. Even if you've store-bought red potatoes or russets, you may not know the quote-unquote name of the variety, but it's try to figure out kind of what the generic, is it a russet, is it a fingerling, is it a, what a kind is, so you can kind of have an idea of how many days it's going to take to harvest. And we've done this. We've harvested the garlic in July, like the first week in July, and then we've put potatoes in behind where the garlic was, or we've put new, more tomatoes in where the garlic was.
1: Yeah, you have some options there to replace whatever you are, especially if you are growing garlic or something that is an early crop. And most people love potatoes, so what harm is that? And it's fun to dig them up. You do a little.
0: You can also do a no dig potato.

0: backyard and treasure hunt, you can do no dig.
1: You plant on top of the soil and then you add material on top of it. Summer squash, zucchini takes 40 to 55 days. A lot of people struggle with that early because of the squash vine. No, that's not right. Squash vine borer.
0: For summer squash.
1: Yeah. After about May, June, in many portions of the country, their breeding cycle is over, so they're not going to invade or infect your squash. So you can get zucchini planted now, and you'll be fine in most situations.
0: I think honestly, like the way, especially if you are where we are in the upper Midwest, summer is extending itself well into fall.
1: Right.
0: So something like zucchini, any of these, really.
1: The nighttime temperature is what gets you.
0: Right, right. But by that time, the zucchini, summer squash, whatever, is established. Mm-hmm. And it's going to be fine.
1: It's a little tougher, yeah.
0: Yeah.
1: That's a great thing to do. But
0: you could, put the potatoes be fine.
1: Yeah.
0: Not cucumbers so much.
1: No, cucumbers, but once you get, in that 50s, 55 range at night.
0: The Swiss chard would be fine.
1: Oh, yeah.
0: Green beans, all that.
1: So, the green beans are going to, there's not many on this list in which, and this is just a very simplistic list. We could go in great detail, half of a program on what we could be planting, turnips, rutabagas, that type of thing. We obviously in the summertime, the heat is going to affect the leaf lettuce, so you want to work on that later in the fall. Carrots are not really a summertime crop. If you've got them started in the spring, you're going to harvest them in the summer. Same thing for beets. We'll talk all about fall crops in a future episode. But it's some things, Swiss chard, green beans, cucumbers, potatoes, you can put those in the ground right now. Even if you're listening like, I don't really have a garden, you can grab a couple of containers and some soil, porch, patio, or deck, and slam them things in. Like four bush bean plants, once they get established, they're going to be enough for a meal at a harvest. So if you had multiple containers of four or six plants, you're going to have plenty of fresh picked to plate produce.
0: Can you do that again?
1: What?
0: I don't even know if I have any room. Yeah, so you have options, and I know some people, they just get so busy with the end of the school year type stuff, wherever they are, and they're like, oh, I didn't have time to plant my garden. You have time.
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1: And it's made in America. Hang out with us. Homesteader and author Crystal Schmidt will be with us.
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1: 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Well, before we go to the hotline and bring in our guest this week, we've got to talk about a product with also a coupon code that can keep our hands healthy, safe, and clean.
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1: Holly, let's go to the hotline and bring in our guest for this week.
0: Crystal Schmidt is a modern-day homesteader and author. Her and her fiancé raise chickens, garden, grow lots of food and beautiful flowers, food preserve, and more. She shares all of this on Instagram and YouTube. Her most recent book, Freeze Fresh Meal Prep, is out and full of great recipes. Welcome to the program, Crystal.
3: Thank you so much for having me.
1: Well, we're happy to have you along, and you're about to educate Holly, myself, and all of our listeners. Now, a lot of people will get into gardening because they want to grow a few things here or there. Homesteading is a whole nother animal. How did you get involved into homesteading? Was it something you kind of grew up with or something you found like, I think this is kind of cool. I think this is the path I need to take.
3: Yes, actually, I was raised in the homesteading lifestyle, which I feel very fortunate for. One of my earliest memories is sitting in my grandma's garden, unwrapping and eating just ground cherry after ground cherry while she weeded. And she taught my dad to garden, and of course, he taught me. And so I grew up living, as I like to say, close to the land. I watched my dad raise meat rabbits and honeybees, and we went fishing and hunting and foraging. And now I live on 19 acres here in Wisconsin with my fella. And we try to grow and preserve as much of our own food as we can without burning ourselves out and while still enjoying it.
1: Now, you say 19 acres. Was that the goal? Or-

0: or did you want more or less, or was this kind of one of the things that this land's available, we got to make a move because it won't be here tomorrow type of thing?
1: It was kind of that thing. Yeah, we looked for 3 years to find a property that we liked. And, you know, we were looking somewhere in between 10 and 40-ish. And this one came up and we nabbed it.
0: Yeah, we bought property in the Northwoods of Wisconsin, for those who are not aware. And it is literally, if you like it, you better make a move today because somebody's going to get to you tomorrow morning and you ain't going to have a chance. They don't make land anymore. That's why it's so high priority. Yeah. And growing up,
2: especially if you want like a larger portion.
0: Yeah, if you've got a dream, if you don't care, it's easy to find whatever. With your homesteading, growing up, I grew up in an agricultural farm, so it teaches us all something that unfortunately people who grew up in an urban setting has no clue how certain things operate, and it's hard to teach them that if they haven't been involved in that since a child.
1: Yeah, that's one thing I really am just so grateful for that, because I just gained such an appreciation for the natural world through that, and I don't know where I would have gotten that otherwise.
0: If you want to figure out what hard work is, you have a homestead or you have a farm, you spend an afternoon farming or you're baling hay with a farmer or cutting wood all afternoon, you'll realize how out of shape you think you really are.
2: Now I'm curious, did your fiancé grow up on a homestead too, or did you kind of introduce him to it and get him sucked in, or how was that?
1: he is a city boy.
0: Oh.
1: But he had grandparents who were like real deal early homesteaders and mega hardworking farmers, so he spent summers with them and he learned a lot through them, which was really nice for him.
0: Now, you said you grew up remembering sitting in your grandmother's garden. Is there something that she was able to grow that you to this day can't figure out how she grew it so perfectly?
1: I would say probably flowers. That's the one thing I remember. Other than literally sitting in the dirt eating ground cherries, her garden was always lined with the most beautiful rows of gladiolas and dahlias. And that's like the one thing I can really picture when I think of her garden.
2: That sounds beautiful. So switching gears here, you grow shiitake mushrooms. Do you recommend people growing their own mushrooms? And tell us about your experience with it.
1: 100%. Yes, we've grown shiitakes for about a decade now. And I think they're one of the most rewarding things that we produce. They're such a high value item. And they're perfect for the shady parts of your yard where nothing else grows. And I think that what most people don't realize about mushroom logs, and probably why more people aren't growing them, is that they're almost a perennial food. You inoculate the logs, so you drill holes in them and then stuff them with mushroom spores, and then they sit. And depending on the type of wood that you use, they will produce mushrooms every year, multiple times per year, for up to 8 years without you having to do really anything. So they're just incredibly worthwhile to grow. And of course, they're delicious.
0: So as the log is breaking down, it's absorbing moisture, feeding the fungi, and then that's what's occurring, that whole natural thing, correct? You're not having to water or anything like that.
1: Correct. If it's like a super dry year, we might throw a sprinkler on them here and there. But, in Wisconsin, we typically get enough rain that it's kind of a set it and forget it thing, which is really nice.
0: Now, do you personally utilize all of them, or are you selling these or giving them away because there's so much that you're producing?
1: They do produce a ton, but we eat them all. We eat them, just cook them up and have them fresh, and I preserve a lot of them as well. Of course, we share some with friends and family too, but nope, they're really just for us.
0: And some of us, and Holly and I are included in this, you can get the mushroom kit from your garden center, and you grow little button mushrooms, and you let them go, they go portobello. But the night and day compared to a fresh mushroom versus one that you got at the store, absolutely just like a carrot or a tomato in the garden, you do not know what you're missing unless you get fresh mushrooms.
1: Exactly, yep. That's very true.
2: All right, so tell us about your newest book, The Freeze Fresh Meal Prep, what our listeners can expect when they pick up a copy, and anything else you want to talk about it.
1: Yeah, I have a new book out. It is the ultimate guide for freezing fresh produce in creative ways that you'll actually want to eat. And it's different from other meal prep type books because, of course, as an avid gardener and orchardist, I wrote it through the lens of food preservation. How can we take fresh in-season produce and preserve it in a way that's, one, really delicious, and two, makes cooking

0: making a meal later easier. And so the book is filled with 160 recipes covering all of the common fruits and vegetables, with things like soups, dips, beverages, and main dishes to veggie sides and baked goods, frozen treats, jams, and even pie fillings. And then there's a unique category of recipes that I call starters. And a starter is the vegetable and herb portion of a recipe that's cooked together and frozen. And then to make the dish, you just thaw the starter and add pantry staples or refrigerated ingredients to complete it. And there are soup starters and meal starters and even dip starters. And I'll give you an example of a dip starter, one that I'm thinking about right now as I see my sweet corn is finally coming up today. It's one of my favorites. It's a street corn dip. And so to make it, I use fresh sweet corn. I grill it and then cut it off the cob and toss it with just some spices and jalapeno. And then I freeze that mixture. And then to make the dip, I just thaw it and fold in a mix of sour cream and mayonnaise and cotija cheese. And then you can serve it with tortilla chips, or you can use it as a topping on like a taco salad or fajitas or fish tacos. It's so great in the summertime, yes, but especially in the middle of winter. It tastes so fresh, and it takes less than 5 minutes to whip together. And you can use this starter technique with so many different vegetables. It's a way to preserve the fresh ingredients that you have now, but not take up more freezer space than is necessary. And it's really the perfect balance of home-cooked and convenient. And the book, like you said, it's called Freeze Fresh Meal Prep, and you can find it pretty much everywhere that you find books.
1: Now, being on a homestead or a farm, and even in the backyard, we learn things every year. What is something you've recently learned on your homestead that you were like, man, if I would have known this 10 years ago, things would have been so much better? Fill in the blank.
0: Probably that you can't do it all, and maybe you shouldn't try to do it all. Because when we first moved to our homestead about 12 years ago, I wanted to have everything. I wanted huge gardens and orchards, chickens and honeybees, and I wanted to raise sheep and spin wool and have beef cattle and dairy cows and make all my own cheese, all of those things. But I quickly realized that those all take a lot of time and energy and money. So now in my, I guess I would say, more experienced homesteading years, I'm quite content to have less and really to manage less. We do have large, lovely gardens and orchards, which I enjoy immensely, and I'm very thankful for that. But we don't have large livestock, and instead I'm very happy to support other local farmers and keep my sanity a little bit.
1: You had the 20-year plan that you wanted done in 72 hours.
0: Yes, exactly. I think that's probably true of most homesteady farmer, even gardeners too, right?
1: You were absolutely right. Yep, you were absolutely right. I want this all done yesterday because then I've got three more things I need to do tomorrow. Absolutely, yeah.
0: The to-do list is never ending.
2: So you love to make freezer jam and you prefer it over canned jam. Why is that? And can anyone do it? Is it easier than the regular canned jam, or is it just something about the flavor? Talk to us about freezer jam.
0: Yes. I love freezing jam, but I don't love traditional quote unquote freezer jam that you may be thinking of. So let me clarify that a little bit. In traditional freezer jam, of course, you boil water and sugar and pectin together and then stir that into raw fruit. And it's not that I think that that's bad or anything, but to me, it's more like, I don't know, a fruit spread or something and not a true jam. So I make jam for the freezer by boiling the fruit with sugar until it naturally becomes thick and jammy, and there's actually no additional pectin needed for that. The flavors of it are concentrated instead of diluted, and the deeper jammy flavor notes are developed, and it has a very lovely handmade artisan quality to it. And of course, it freezes beautifully. And you mentioned canning. Well, what I love about freezing jam instead of canning it is the just vast amount of freedom that comes with that, and how you can let your creativity run by, you know, combining different types of fruit or adding flavors like lavender or hot peppers or herbs or even nuts to your jam without having to worry about the acidity level or all of the safe canning rules.
1: Now, with regular canning jam, what is it, about a year, give or take, is your turnaround? On freezer jam, what's the shelf life, or is there such a thing as a shelf life when you're talking about sitting in the freezer with that?

0: I'm almost embarrassed to tell you how long I've probably kept a jar of jam in the freezer. I would say easily a couple years if you have a good freezer. And then once you take it out of the freezer and put it into the fridge, I think it lasts. Similarly, maybe a hair shorter, depending on the recipe that you use, than normal jams. You know, it'll keep for at least a month in the fridge once you thaw it.
1: Well, if it's good jam, it doesn't last very long. You're talking hours or days rather than weeks. So it's
0: true.
1: Makes a big difference. You know how good your jam is, how quickly that jar dissipates in quantity.
0: Yeah, that's true. And I have a lot of jam recipes in the book, but I also give a framework for creating your own. And basically, it's whatever you can dream up, you can safely do. And I think that that's really cool.
1: Well, the jam with the nuts, that intrigues me.
2: That does sound good.
1: And like you said, you don't have to worry about the unsafeness of a water bath because the freezer is going to keep it preserved. So yeah, do you have any nut trees that you, or are you bringing those secondhand? You're buying them from somewhere else?
0: We actually do have a lot of nut trees, but they're not, nut trees take so long to grow. So ours aren't producing quite yet. So I have to buy those from, you know, store or co-op or whatever. But yeah, there's some interesting, I've done like walnuts and a peach jam before. That one was really good. Or pecans and a peach jam is also really good. Or like a raspberry with some almonds. There's just so many creative things you can come up with.
1: Is there anything that comes off the top of your head that you tried? You were like, oh, that was not a good combination. Should not have done that.
0: That's a good question. You know what I didn't end up loving as much as I know some other people do is like habanero peppers or jalapenos in jam. Mm-hmm. I know that's a common flavor. And, you know, I think that wasn't for me, probably because I really just love jam and sweet things typically. So I think that, you know... I didn't want peppers in my morning toast, I guess.
2: That's definitely like a jolt to the taste buds right away. And I know you have a tomato, like a tomato basil jam, which I know is a delicious jam. And if that's something you can freeze, that's for many people probably easier than canning. And I think it's underrated.
0: Yeah, I love it. Yeah, that's a great one. And I do like that one with just on like cheese and crackers. That is such a great jam for parties, you know, holiday parties, barbecues. It's a fun one.
2: Definitely. Well, we've enjoyed having you on the show today, Crystal. How can people find out more about you, your social media, website, etc., and so they can find your great information?
1: And your book.
0: Yes, you can find me on Instagram and YouTube as Whole Fed Homestead. And in my books, my first book, Freeze Fresh, and my new book, Freeze Fresh Meal Prep. And thanks for asking, and thanks so much for having me on.
1: Absolutely. We appreciate the time, the education, and the information. We thank you very much for that. And when we return, it's going to be your garden questions and our garden answers.
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0: All right. Please help. Dill has come up all over, and especially thick in one side of my garden where I have these newly planted tomatoes. I just read that dill is not good as an herb, and it attracts the same not good insects as tomatoes. Do I pull it out? All the dill, I can dehydrate it, or plant another herb such as thyme or rosemary between, or plant marigolds to help. Thank you a lot for your great program. Thank you for listening to our show.
1: Yeah.
0: So dill is good for tomatoes in a way, but also bad because it does deter pests, but once dill matures, it can choke out the
1: tomatoes. Get out of your tomatoes. Mm-hmm. That's the choking out. That's the sound effect.
0: So you would want to pull it, especially before it becomes mature, because then the roots, you might pull up tomato roots, and you don't want to do that, so you want to pull it up before.
1: I'd be more concerned with the seed pods getting to maturity.
0: That too. So I would pull up as soon as you can. You can leave some, and it will keep coming back for quite some time. Go ahead and pull it out.
1: We planted dill in our front yard garden in containers over 12 years ago, and it went to seed and didn't think any of it, and then we were able to put an in-ground garden, and we fought the invasive dill plant for about 6-7 years, where it would be as thick as the lawn grass, and we would have to pull up by clumps because it was so aggressive, and finally we have eradicated it from the front yard garden. But again, I believe dill is an invasive species in some DNR, Department of Natural Resources, areas in the country because of that kind of situation.
0: It probably is. It can be very aggressive.
1: Next right, question.
0: So am I supposed to mulch on top of my soil in my patio / potted garden? I keep seeing in those pics, and I'm curious, is this beneficial? You can mulch. You don't have to.
1: No.
0: But some people like to to conserve water.
1: Right.
0: To keep the water in. Some people like it because it looks nice. So it's up to you.
1: Anytime.

0: type of mulch will work, but yes, it's going to hold that moisture in. You're going to, you know, watering in a container, the rule of thumb is the smaller the container, the smaller the amount of soil, the quicker it's going to dry out. So if you're working with a 20 gallon terracotta pot or a 15 gallon root maker grow bag, you're going to have some water retention in there because of the size. But whether you're using shredded leaves, shredded paper, chemical seed free grass clippings, straw, some type of, we've even dabbled in the having a half inch of sand on top of it, because what in
1: we
0: the
1: did, we did cloth too.
0: We put in a sock.
1: A sock, oh yeah.
0: Yeah, or you can do it in a pillowcase. But if you just want to do sand, you'd put a half inch of sand around the top of your around the plant, because what happens at the beach? The sand on the top is hot and dry, half inch deep, it's wet and soggy. So absolutely, it's up to you, but if I was doing it, I would add mulch to my containers. How to prevent my compost from molding?
1: All right, so it's going to mold. It's a natural process of breaking down the compost.
0: Break it down.
1: So what you want to do is you do want to mix it when you can or turn your compost. That will help continue it to break down and do its thing. Now, if it really stinks bad, like it smells like rot, then that means it's not getting enough air. So that's why turning it over, mixing up whatever you have will help. If this bothers you a lot, you could get a compost turner or
0: tumbler,
1: and that way you won't see the mold, and then you'll be able to control by tumbling.
0: Right, and they have mechanisms, which is very easy, just to spin a handle and it tumbles and all that.
1: But the mold and the fungus is breaking it down.
0: That's what you want. Well, we were out of time, and we thank you for yours. Miss any portion of the program, we would like to revisit it. Our parent website, thewisconsinvegetablegardener.com. Tune in to the program next week, where we'll be discussing copycat plants to avoid, as well as dealing with insects in the garden and on you, our monthly chatter spot segment, as well as answering your garden questions. So until next week, for
1: Holly Baird,
0: I'm Joey Baird, and we will see you in the garden.
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4: Here's your updated 570 WNAX forecast. Highs in the low 70s today with rain showers and thunderstorms. Cloudy skies and east winds at 15 miles per hour, gusting to 25. Tonight, lows drop into the mid-50s with showers gradually tapering off with mostly cloudy skies. We'll see high pressure move into the region and clear skies through the early week. Monday, highs in the mid to upper 70s, with isolated sprinkles in the morning and partly sunny skies. We'll enjoy a calm early week with highs in the upper 70s on Tuesday before a cold front rushes across the region, bringing spotty rain showers and thunderstorms into the...
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7: 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It's 11 o'clock.
8: In Switzerland. I'm Ted Lindner, Fox News. A U.S. delegation led by Vice President J.D. Vance in Switzerland with Iranian officials as both sides continue efforts to reach a broader peace agreement following the signing of a temporary memorandum of understanding. Fox's Trey Yingst with more.
9: High-level diplomatic talks are taking place in Switzerland aimed at solidifying the memorandum of understanding and entering into the next phase of negotiations. Vice President J.D. Vance is joined by special envoys Kushner and Witkoff for these conversations. And we do know on attendance from the Iranian side, you have the Speaker of the Iranian Parliament, Mohammad Khalibaf, along with the country's foreign minister. The issue of Lebanon remains a major sticking point.

0: Israeli soldiers were killed by Hezbollah in the course of 48 hours over the weekend. The Israelis responding with heavy airstrikes across southern Lebanon. Now, in response, the Iranians claim they are closing the Strait of Hormuz, something U.S. officials pushed back against, saying that U.S. forces remain in control.
1: Meanwhile, Iran continues to tie Lebanon to the Memorandum of Understanding and says any Israeli strikes against Hezbollah will be considered a violation of the deal. A Utah judge set to rule on key legal issues in the Tyler Robinson case, including potential sanctions and what evidence will be allowed at the jury preliminary hearing in the Charlie Kirk killing.
2: These key rulings from the judge will be coming just a couple of weeks ahead of Tyler Robinson's preliminary hearing, where prosecutors must present enough evidence to establish probable cause that Robinson is the person who shot and killed Charlie Kirk as he spoke at Utah Valley University last September. So tomorrow we expect the judge to rule on a defense motion asking for sanctions against prosecutors, specifically blocking them from seeking the death penalty. All as punishment for comments the defense say prosecutors made to the media in violation of a gag order.
1: That's Fox's Chanley Painter. The judge also expected to rule on a defense motion to prohibit hearsay testimony from the upcoming preliminary hearing. 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
1: British Prime Minister Keir Starmer reportedly expected to resign as soon as tomorrow amid growing pressure over his leadership and support within his party. The Observer writing, quote, the Prime Minister is understood to have reached the conclusion that his position is no longer tenable after conversations in recent days. Starmer under pressure to make his intentions clear before Tuesday's critical cabinet meeting, where ministers are planning to tell him that his time is up. Multiple people, including a former U.S. Olympian, have now been arrested for allegedly vandalizing the newly renovated reflecting pool in the nation's capital. Fox's Kevin Cork has more from the White House.
15: This is a sad story because all Americans, I don't care about your political stripes, enjoy the reflecting pool. But we're talking about someone who's gone from competing in Olympic-sized swimming pools to being accused of vandalizing the reflecting pool along the mall. And, of course, he ends up in cuffs. And apparently he's not the only one. We're speaking of a former Olympian canoeist, 67-year-old David Hearn. Three-time Olympian, by the way, said he was cycling by the monument on Friday. He noticed a piece of the pool's underliner floating in the water, but authorities, they didn't buy his story at all. And now they're accusing him of being one of several individuals of trying to sabotage the project, with a pair of arrests being made so far.
1: The historic reflecting pool, recently restored as part of the America 250 celebration, undergoing repairs after reports of algae and peeling coating surface, though officials say the restoration work was not faulty and crews are working around the clock to address the issue before the 4th of July. More World Cup action on Saturday. The Netherlands routing Sweden 5-1. Germany scoring a late winner to beat Ivory Coast 2-1. Ecuador and Curacao battling to a scoreless draw. Japan shutting out Tunisia 4-0. Four matches are set for today. You can watch all the action on Fox, FS1, and the Fox One app. I'm Ted Lindner, and this is Fox News.
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1: with America's number one frontline travel journalist.
0: And now, the man who travels over 400,000 miles each year, Peter Greenberg.
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worldwide for this June weekend of 2026. I hope you're having a great time wherever you happen to be this weekend. Let me tell you where we happen to be. Get out those maps, boys and girls. 26 degrees, 7 minutes north, 80 degrees, 8 minutes west. We're in Fort Lauderdale for the annual U.S. Travel Association Annual Global Summit, talking about all things travel, good, bad, and ugly, especially to the United States. Who's coming, who's not coming, and why, and what it means to you, whether you're traveling in the United States or going anywhere else in the world. Of course, you can always find me. That's easy. Just email me, peter@petergreenberg.com, with your name, phone number, question, or problem. We will solve it right here on the air. Lots of stuff to talk about as the peace deal seems to be at hand in Iran, whatever that means, and however that, you know, basically manifests itself. We're seeing oil prices come down at the barrel price. We're seeing gas prices come down for automobiles at the pump. But what does it mean in terms of your airline ticket? Will the airline tickets come down? You know the answer to that. Not really. Certainly not in the short term, and for a number of reasons. First of all, we're dealing with supply chain. You know, if the Strait of Hormuz stays open, you're still not going to see jet fuel prices stabilize between 6 and 9 months from now, because it's got to get refined and then it's got to get delivered. But even then, remember what happened since February. The airlines performed massive schedule triage, canceling thousands of flights, not just for a day or a week. They took thousands of flights off the schedule entirely. And what does that mean? Supply and demand. If your flight's full right now, and by the way, every flight you're on these days is full, it's not because we're all suddenly starting to fly. It's because there are fewer flights on fewer planes. Now the law of supply and demand kicks in. Airfares have nowhere to go but up. They're up over 42% on international flights since February. They've been up as much as 27%. That's an average, by the way. Some are even higher on domestic flights. And that's going to continue. Remember when the airlines raised their checked baggage fees to generate additional revenue during the time they were getting hit with the high fuel bills? You think those are coming down? Nope. They're going to stay right where they are. So Iran turned into, I don't think anybody planned it for this, a revenue stream for the airlines. Now, does that mean they're all making money? Not yet. The first quarter results are in, and of the 22 scheduled airlines in the U.S., they all contributed to a nearly $1 billion loss in the quarter. So there's nobody celebrating right now. They're still trying to recover. And because of that, another reason why those airfares won't come down. Now, at the same time, believe it or not, something else is going on, maybe some good news. Alaska Airlines, Breeze, Delta, and United have now inaugurated 15 new routes. Who knew? And we're talking about routes that are going from Anchorage, Alaska to Boston. We're talking about, you know, Austin, Texas. We're talking about Portland. We're talking about Jackson Hole in Seattle, even Pasco, Washington. So guess what? Let's hope they keep those routes, because you don't want the airlines just to come in and go out. You want enough people to support them so that people will actually be able to benefit from service to airlines and airports that may not have already offered it in the past. So that's somewhat good news. Now, here's another story I want to share with you. And I think it's a cautionary tale, but at the same time, there are some lessons to be learned here. Do you remember the story that happened last year? If you didn't, I'm going to tell you anyway, about the Japan Airlines pilots who were showing up drunk and at security checkpoints, and they got caught. But we're talking about not just a few drinks over. We're talking completely drunk, right? Like fall on your face drunk. When that happened and that got reported, the CEO of Japan Airlines not only apologized, but took a 30% pay cut. It was that embarrassing. That's how they responded. And you know what? It sent the right message. But guess what? It's happened again. Another incident of employees drinking too much prior to operating a flight. And now the pay cut for the CEO, 30% again for 2 months. The company's safety manager and the company's cabin services manager, that's right, the flight attendants were drinking too, will receive a 20% pay cut, and all other directors will receive a 10% pay cut for a month. It happened on a domestic Japan Airlines flight. Two flight attendants were catching up with one another on a layover and failed to adhere to the carrier's policy of no drinking within 12 hours of flying and of not having any alcohol in their system when they arrived at the airport. Well, they got caught. And guess what? Accountability kicked in. You know what? I'm a great believer that if there are no severe financial consequences for bad behavior, the bad behavior

0: airlines are trying to say it's beyond their control. Well, let's dig a little deeper. Is it really beyond their control? Aren't they the ones that scheduled unrealistically to begin with, way beyond the system's capacity to handle it? You know, in the world of deregulation, I can schedule 20 flights at 8:08 in the morning if I've got the gates. Does that mean they're going to take off on time or take off at all? No. And when it happens that they're canceled or delayed, I blame air traffic control. Look, air traffic control's got their own issues in terms of staffing. We know that. Of the 313 air traffic facilities in the United States, 311 are still understaffed. That's a serious safety issue. But I'm talking about scheduling that creates a problem where you don't get to where you were supposed to go under the contracted terms of your agreement with the airline. Now, if there's weather, that's an excuse they can use that's beyond their operational control. I get that. But weather where? If it's a beautiful sunny day and you're going to get on your flight and the plane cancels because of weather, you need to find out, where's my aircraft? Was my aircraft delayed getting in or had to cancel because of weather in the other destination? Not every airline is forthcoming in telling you the true story about where the weather is and how it affects you. But if there's a mechanical on your flight, if they're short a flight crew member, if they have a flat tire, happened to me, guess what? They are in trouble because they now have to account for that and they have to take care of it. But you got to pin everybody down to a mutually agreeable and accurate definition of terms as to why the plane was delayed or canceled in the first place. Claiming air traffic congestion doesn't cut it, because you have to go back to where it started in the first place. The airline's free reign of scheduling unrealistically. Why do airlines schedule unrealistically? They do so to be competitive on schedule. So you'll take the 7:59 flight instead of the 8 o'clock flight, when in fact there are 30 other flights scheduled to leave at 8, and nobody's going to leave on time. Remember, definition of terms. And speaking of definition of terms, stay tuned, because when we come back, Jeff Freeman, the president and CEO of the U.S. Travel Association, with his frontline report on who's flying where, how, maybe even why. Back with more as Peter Greenberg Worldwide continues right after this.
1: Your flight might be late, but we're right on time. Peter Greenberg Worldwide will be right back.
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1: Peter Greenberg back with you as Eye on Travel continues from Fort Lauderdale in the annual IPW convention of the United States Travel Association right here. 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How about Abandoned Pet Rescue, funded back in 1996, 30 years ago, a great nonprofit that rescues and shelters abandoned, abused, and neglected pets. 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Or just go right to our website, petergreenberg.com, for the comprehensive list on a global scale. Joining me now, President and CEO of the United States Travel Association. We love having him on the show. Of course, this is his show, so of course we got to have him on the show. Jeff Freeman, how are you?
2: Peter, it's very good to be with you.
1: I mean, we talk about an inflection point we're in right now. Travel is, you could not make the argument that it's not front page news right now. It is very much front page news on a global scale. Even before the Iran conflict, it was front page news because of inflation, airlines, tariffs, visa programs, visa policies, and now, of course, the price of jet fuel, the availability of jet fuel, airline failures, you name it. What a time to be having a meeting to invite everybody to the United States.
2: Yeah, the only thing you missed was government shutdowns that created,
1: right? Wait, is the government operating now?
2: give it a week.
1: Okay.
2: That created, you know, 1,100 TSA officers to quit.
1: Yeah.
2: 4 to 6 month ramp up time for new TSA officers. So the experience people have at TSA over the next several months is due to that shutdown. We had a shutdown before that where air traffic control was put at risk throughout the country. So yeah, we have found a way to politicize travel to, on top of the market dynamics, to politicize it, to make it more challenging for consumers that are out there. This is a hell of a time to be in the industry. And certainly what we're talking about today is international inbound travel, where the United States last year was the only country in the world to see a decline in international travel spending. So we've got some work to do.
1: You mentioned air traffic control. Earlier this year, the FAA announced they were hiring 2,000 new recruits. What they neglected to tell you, it's about a 55% wipeout rate because it's such a tough job. They didn't account for that. And now they're going out to recruit gamers. I don't know. I don't know if I really want to have my plane handled by Nintendo.
2: We've had a shortage of air traffic controllers for many years.
1: Yeah.
2: Where I will give this Department of Transportation credit is a steadfast focus on how do we build an aviation system that gives travelers confidence. Under their leadership, they secured $12.5 billion from Congress to update the air traffic control system. They're seeking another. Exactly. They're seeking another $8 or more billion to finish that job. They've got a lot of work to do with getting more air traffic controllers. The truth is 90% of our air traffic control checkpoints around the country are understaffed.
1: Yeah.
2: That doesn't mean we are at risk. It means they're slowing the system down to meet the levels of staffing they have. We need to get that addressed. It's a tough job, right? Let's acknowledge it's a very tough job, stressful job. It's not easy to get these folks put in there. I appreciate that this Department of Transportation, more than most, has really had a focus on trying to fix what is a tough problem.
1: Now, you and I have talked about this before. It was a big pet peeve of yours and mine about visa wait times for foreigners trying to come to the United States. And I think some of the numbers that you gave me at one point were like over a year wait from some countries. I'm hearing that the State Department's improving that.
2: Yeah, we have had wait times of over 700 days before in India, Colombia.
1: Over 2 years.
2: It's ridiculous. It's a sign of inefficiency, obviously, on our part. It's worse than inefficiency. It's a sign of disinterest in welcoming these travelers to the United States. To the administration's credit, they've reduced wait times, and I think we're down in some of these. In some consulates, we're down under a month. We're down under 2 weeks in certain parts of the world. There are still some problematic markets. Colombia remains.

0: It's problematic. There are a couple other markets that are problematic where our wait times still exceed 100 days. Again, we should be able to process visas. And I'm not saying the answer is yes. You want to tell them no, tell them no, but tell
1: just
0: them,
1: give them a fast no.
0: Tell them no within 30 days, right? Yeah. Let's show that we're competing with the rest of the world. That's what I'm concerned about most. We don't seem to recognize the lengths that the UK is going to, that Australia is going to, that China is going to steal the potential customer that could have come here. We're sort of blissfully unaware of that competition.
1: And they're getting them. I mean, if I take a look at what they're doing in the UK and the rest of the European Union, when it comes to e-gates, when it comes to processing inbound travelers with passports now, what they're doing with a new system, once you go through it once, you're in. They take your fingerprints, they take your photograph, it's all biometric. And then the next time you land there's no 5-hour wait to go through passport control. You just walk through.
0: Your listeners care about travel, so they probably get this, but I'm surprised the number of people I'm meeting with on Capitol Hill or within the administration who don't seem to fully appreciate the value of the international traveler to the United States. The average domestic traveler spends about $500 per person per trip. The Canadian or Mexican, about $1,500. The overseas traveler, $4,000, 8 times what the average American spends. They don't use the services in the country. They're not using our education. They're not using our healthcare. They're coming. They're giving us their money. They're going home and telling their friends and family to do the same thing. We can't have enough of these people, yet there seems to be some missing piece that we're not filling in as to the importance of these visitors with policymakers.
1: And that's revenue you don't recoup if it's gone.
0: It's gone, right? It's every night in a hotel that isn't filled. You're never going to get that night back again, right? But worse than that, what we're noticing is a trend where the international travelers who have been here before, they come back. They hear all the noise in the media, but they believe in the United States. They come back and have the experience they want. It's the traveler who's never been here before.
1: Who gets afraid.
0: Who is discovering new markets, who's building new connections, who's saying, I don't need to go to the United States. That's what we should be worried about, not just because they're a tourist. That traveler may be someone who ends up buying a second home in the United States. That traveler may be a business person who would have done deals with certain other entities in the U.S. They're going to do those deals elsewhere. There is a long-term consequence to losing these visitors.
1: I mean, if you take a look at the double-digit drop just from Canada to the United States, where are the Canadians going? They're going to Europe. Or they're going to Mexico.
0: They're going to Europe. They're going to Mexico. They're going to the Caribbean. They're going anywhere but the United States. We saw a 22% drop in Canadian visitation last year. We thought this year, as we got into here, April and May, that we were lapping bad years, so we'd see an increase. We're still going down. We've got a real serious issue with Canada. We cannot let the Canadians know soon enough how much we want their business, how much we respect them, how much we believe in their territorial sovereignty, which would probably go a long way in convincing these folks that we can get back to normal relations.
1: And I look at the other double-digit figures I'm seeing from Germany, from Denmark, from Sweden, even from the United Kingdom. The United Kingdom down 18%. Germany at one point was down 36% year over year. That's unsustainable.
0: You know, for a lot of these travelers, there is a fear of potential policies that may be implemented. Many of them think these policies have been implemented. But more than anything else, it's the aggregate news of this policy or this change or this comment that was made that all adds up to a sense that the United States doesn't want me. I don't believe that to be true. I do believe, not just industry, I believe at the highest levels of government, we want them. I don't think we're recognizing the competition, and I don't think we're fighting hard enough to get the visitors.
1: And by the way, for those people listening who think that if you go overseas, you're an ugly American, think again. Everywhere I go overseas, people are happy to see me. They're welcoming. They're curious about America. They
0: you're
1: probably
0: Peter
1: know
0: Greenberg.
1: More about America than I do.
0: You're Peter Greenberg. Of course they want to see you. They want to see the rest
1: of
0: us,
1: stop.
0: Too.
1: No, but you know what I'm saying. I mean, they studied America. They aspire to come here. They just want me to explain policy, which I can't. And that's what keeps them away.
0: Yeah, I get it, right? If you don't send that message, it's true of businesses. I often wonder, why does Coke still advertise it? We all know about Coke because they know something that we don't or I don't, that if you're not front of mind, if you're not cementing with that potential customer every day, the value of your product, the fact that you want them to consume it, they'll forget about you. Instead of competing for these travelers, what we've allowed is word of mouth or coverage of potential policies. We have a policy that we're proposing here in the United States that would require many travelers to come here to provide us access to their social media accounts in order to get into the United
1: States. Absurd.
0: imagine how off-putting that is. And when there isn't

0: an effort to try to clarify it, to try to tell travelers what it is we're getting at. They believe the worst to be true, and that's what industry is left dealing with.
1: That's when you ask for that, or the perception is that you're asking for that, that's a conversation ender.
0: It is. It's a situation right now where that policy proposal on top of another policy that would charge travelers $250 on top of existing fees to get a visa, I go back to what I said. It's the aggregate of all of these things. The message is, we don't want your business.
1: We're talking to Jeff Freeman, the president and CEO of the United States Travel Association. When we come back, guess what? It's anniversary time, the 100th anniversary of Route 66, the 250th anniversary of this country. Let's find out what every state's doing about it when we come back right after this.
2: Have a question or a problem? Just email Peter at peter@petergreenberg.com. 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
1: Peter Greenberg back with you along with Jeff Freeman, the president and CEO of the United States Travel Association. Jeff, as I said right before the break, it's the 100th anniversary of the Mother Road, Route 66. In fact, we're doing a 7-part television series on it that we're shooting right now. It'll be out in November. It's also the 250th anniversary of this country, so July 4th is a huge day. Just about everybody who is here representing every state, city, county, and you have everybody here, is planning something, right? That's not getting interrupted by anything.
0: Every destination recognizes that the 250th birthday, the semi-quincentennial, did I get that right?
1: Yeah, pronounce that three times.
0: Thank you. Between the World Cup, up between the Route 66. We have so many different ways to activate the industry, to attract travelers. Everybody's leaning into it. I know there's a huge program on the National Mall this summer with every destination, every state leaning into that. The industry's proud to show off what makes America special. We're excited to hopefully see more Americans getting out there, seeing the country. I know that's something that the

0: administration has leaned into as well with their Great American Road Trip. Get out there, see the country, spend some money here at home. Hopefully that's what Americans do this summer.
1: And as a direct result, or maybe even indirect result of tariffs or visa policies, you're seeing a lot of Americans making a conscious choice to spend their summer in this country.
0: As the U.S. Travel Association, I would like that to be true. I talked to my airline partners. I'm not so sure. I mean, they're still seeing strong demand for U.S. outbound travel to Europe in particular.
1: Even though international airfares are up 37%.
0: Yeah, we've seen it, right? And this is an issue for probably another discussion. The affluent are spending, continue to spend as if there's nothing going on out there. Their willingness to carry this industry, both domestically and abroad, is quite notable.
1: And it's quite amazing because we just priced out a ticket from New York to Johannesburg the other day in coach. How much?
0: In coach, New York to Johannesburg, I bet you're looking at $9,000.
1: About $7,500. In first class, it's $17,000. Yeah. That's not a ticket, Jeff. That's a Toyota.
0: I think we as an industry have to obviously pay very close attention to this emerging issue. It's great to have affluent travelers out there spending a lot of money. You see businesses reevaluating their product offering to tap into that money. I think it's great. At the same time, if we create an environment where we've got a two-tiered system and a whole slice of Americans are not able to buy or afford travel, it leads obviously to more exposure to the industry. If things go bad, we've got a smaller pool to rely on. I think it puts a governor on our long-term growth. We've got to figure out how we make travel something that all Americans can enjoy. That is what's great about America's 250th birthday. It is what's great about get out there and see the national parks and these other things that are more affordable. Obviously at a time when gas prices remain high, but here's what's amazing. Despite some of these obstacles, travel is remarkably resilient. We just saw the busiest spring break we've ever had, even with gas prices surging. We just saw the busiest TSA we've ever had in March, even with a government shutdown. Right? We just had the best first quarter in hotel history, even with the economic uncertainty and turmoil that's out there. It's hard to square these things, right? We know there are issues that need to be addressed, but the industry remains resilient.
1: And of course, you mentioned airline partners. The demise of Spirit Airlines puts a lot of pressure on the other airlines known as ultra low cost, because there's nothing ultra low cost about them.
0: It is interesting to see, though, and had this discussion with many of our members, how quickly all of the other airlines stepped in and filled the void that Spirit left. All of those routes, just about all of those routes,
1: within 48 hours,
0: have been picked up now by other airlines, some of which are low-cost carriers, some of which are legacy carriers. It's good to see the market react to that. Mm-hmm. I think that there will be additional market reactions. We certainly hear a lot of noise about additional consolidation in the industry. So these times, right, of high fuel prices will lead to some shakeout in the market. But what we saw in the demise of Spirit was quick action from industry, right, to address travelers' needs.
1: Would you like to know my definition of a successful airline in the United States?
0: I'd love to hear it, Peter.
1: It's which airline can lose money longer.
0: You say that, and now we look at, especially with these relationships they've built with the banks, the credit card rewards programs. Oh, yeah. Certainly,
1: what's keeping them alive.
0: What the legacy carriers are doing with their partnerships with Chase, with Capital One, with American Express, they have built viable businesses in a way that they weren't necessarily 15, 20 years ago. That's been interesting to see. And because of that now, you see those air carriers reinvesting back in the system. The experience on a lot of these carriers is a better experience today than it was previously.
1: Although if you look at it from a business point of view, they're not flying passengers, they're flying banks.
0: Whatever it takes, right, to make the money to build a viable business that allows them to reinvest. Again, I think the product you're getting with a lot of these carriers is a better product. There's more competition, right, especially for that affluent traveler. To give them a better experience is something that's important to each of these carriers.
1: I mean, especially in the front of the cabin, Delta's got a new plane out now, the A350. Do you know how many first-class seats they have up there?
0: I mean, they were looking at, 40% of the plane?
1: 44 seats.
0: Yeah.
1: When was the last time you saw a first-class section with 44 seats?
0: It shows you the demand that's there. And what's different is pre-pandemic, demand was there. It was largely business travel. Those were people flying on an expense account. More and more, you see individuals who are doing this with the money they've saved, whether there's baby boomers or otherwise. People are willing to spend on the experience in ways that they didn't in the past. That's a good thing for the industry, right? Coming out of the pandemic, people value the product more than they did in the past. That's a great thing. How do we just make sure it's as accessible as possible to as many Americans as possible?
1: And I'll leave you with this. It's not enough to just value

0: the product, you better value the process too.
1: Well, and that's where there is a lot of work to be done, right? We did a disservice to travelers with the chaos at TSA. We do a disservice with what happened with air traffic control and the uncertainty there. These government shutdowns in particular are embarrassing. And that's something where we've got to exempt aviation in the future.
0: Jeff Freeman, the President and CEO of the United States Travel Association, thank you again, sir.
1: Thank you, Peter.
0: And we'll be back to Fort Lauderdale with more from the U.S. Travel Annual Conference on Travel right after this.
2: Your flight might be late, but we're right on time. 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
14: Here's your updated 570 WNAX forecast. Highs in the low 70s today with rain showers and thunderstorms. Cloudy skies and east winds at 15 miles per hour, gusting to 25. Tonight, lows drop into the mid-50s with showers gradually tapering off with mostly cloudy skies. We'll see high pressure move into the region and clear skies through the early week. Monday, highs in the mid to upper 70s. with isolated sprinkles in the morning.

0: and partly sunny skies. We'll enjoy a calm early week with highs in the upper 70s on Tuesday before a cold front rushes across the region, bringing spotty rain showers and thunderstorms into the late week. I'm meteorologist Bella Pittman on 570 WNAX. Right now it's 63 degrees.
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2: Peter Greenberg back with you from Fort Lauderdale in the annual U.S. Travel Association Confab, which, by the way, has an inflection point to discuss this year. Who's traveling, where they're traveling, why they're traveling, or even if they're traveling. It's a collection of every U.S. state, every U.S. attraction, every U.S. travel provider trying to answer those questions. Joining me now, an old buddy of mine. He runs travel for South Carolina. Dwayne Parrish, welcome, sir.
3: Thank you, Peter. Glad to be here.
2: You know, South Carolina, in the old days of sailing ships, was a gateway city, a gateway state.
3: Yes.
2: But you're in competition with 49 other states for foreign travelers to come in. You already know some of the figures of double-digit drops that
3: sure.
2: we've seen, not just from Canada, but from many countries in Europe. We're even seeing double-digit drops from South Korea. I mean, people say, you know, we perceive America to be either inhospitable or unwelcoming. We're going to make another decision. And they made those decisions 4 months ago already. So playing catch-up doesn't necessarily
3: sure.
2: help you. How does a state like South Carolina pivot from that?
3: Well, one of the things we do, we're blessed to have it be in a drive market. By that, I mean 80% of people come into our state come by way of car. So places like Charlotte, Atlanta, that are feeder cities, we're really within that five-hour drive range. We really increase our marketing efforts there to increase that market in domestic traffic to replace that international traveler. Now, the international traveler spends more, so that's not always, you don't replace
2: they, it. They
3: it's
2: spend
3: not,
2: appreciably always
3: one,
2: more.
3: It's not always one-to-one, but it's better than having an empty hotel room or an empty chair in a restaurant.
2: Well, let's talk about that, because this is fast developing into the Great American Road Trip for the summer of 2026. I think you'd agree.
3: Yes.
2: So most of your traffic, as you say, is already by car. How clogged are the roads going to be in South Carolina this summer?
3: They'll be pretty clogged. We're doing a lot of phenomenal things around the 250th. You know, Carolina Day takes place in Charleston starting on June 28th of this year to celebrate America's 250th out at Fort Sullivan, which was a significant battle in our birthplace of the American Revolution, birthplace of the country. So we're celebrating a lot of things around July 4th, around Carolina Day and those kinds of things, where South Carolina played a pivotal role in that. But even beyond that, we've always been that drive market. So now we expect a lot of people, particularly in the Southeast, to come into one of the most historic cities, and sort of in Charleston's the birthplace of South Carolina, to come into Charleston, to come into other parts of South Carolina to celebrate the 250th. And we have a lot of phenomenal things going on around that.
2: Now, for those people who need an atlas, and I tell my audience all the time, please buy one. The way I like to go to South Carolina, I like to sail in.
3: There you go.
2: I mean, the Intracoastal Waterway is the most amazing thing, and you can sail into Charleston.
3: Yes, you can. It's a phenomenal trip down the Intracoastal Waterway. I've done it. It's a phenomenal trip. It's one where you're not in a hurry to get to your destination.
2: Oh, no, you're going
3: slow. The longer
2: you
3: take, the better the trip.
2: Yeah, but it's great.
3: It really is.
2: Because you see how a state developed along the water.
3: You do, and you really don't see a city or a state until you've seen it from the water. A place like a Charleston, that's a port city, you don't, or a Myrtle Beach even. You really don't see it until you see it from the water.
2: Now, we did a special on PBS, which you can still access on Amazon or Apple TV or PBS, called The Hidden Gems of Charleston. And we went out in the water. We went fishing with the chef from the Bennett. We went back and cooked it with him. It was great. Because you're right. It's beautiful to see the shoreline, all the beautiful antique houses there, right? But when you get on the water, you see it from a completely different perspective.
3: It is. It's a completely different trip. It's like, I mean, people who live there come out in the water for the first time and say, oh, wow, this is where I live. I didn't realize this. And it's true of Hilton Head. It's true of Charleston. It's anywhere on the water has that look.
2: So going into the summer of 2026, because we're in it now, what's your biggest challenge?
3: Well, gas prices are a big one. As I mentioned, most people drive by way of 80% come by way of car. So gas prices are, and it's really not the dollar difference. It's just the media talks about it so much.
2: The media? I mean, like guys like me?
3: Guys like you talk about it
2: so
3: much.
2: It's a fact.
3: And I understand, but it puts it in people's head, well, maybe we better not go. When the reality is, it may only be about another $25, $30 in gas to get to the location. And so,
2: well, let me tell you a funny story. Every year, AAA will tell you how many cars will be on the road for Memorial Day or July 4th or Labor Day.
3: It scares people.
2: But wait, what they don't tell you is how many people are going to be crammed in every car.
3: That's right.
2: And you can almost do it in inverse chart, where the more the gas prices rise, the more people are jammed into the cars.
3: That's true.
2: It's true. I mean, everything short of the Beverly Hillbillies with Granny on the Roof. I mean, they're in. So we're addicted to our cars.
3: We are.
2: I'm sure you have not seen a drop off in driving.
3: No, in our country, in particular the South, because it's a God-given right to have a car. And so, yes, most of the people come by way of car, but that's okay.
2: No, wait a second. It's a God-given right to have a car and a pickup.
3: That's right. And a pickup. We don't care how you come. We just want you to come.

0: become a hobby. Like, but you mentioned sailing. What a phenomenal way to visit our state, to come by way of boat. I mean, it's not, we talk about train a little bit, we talk about boat, but I mean, we talk about airlines, obviously, but, you know, come by boat is one of those beautiful ways to arrive.
1: There was a time, and you remember it, when cruise ships were homeported in Charleston. I don't think you have that right now.
0: They're finishing up at the end of this year, correct?
1: Yeah.
0: And it's just become, for a variety of reasons, it's become difficult, for not just for the cruise industry, but also for the city to maintain that sort of what it is. The Peninsula of Charleston is a special place, but it's a peninsula, so it has limited acreage, and it can only hold limited people.
1: And so basically, if you're going to come by boat, find a friend who has a boat.
0: Yeah, exactly. Find a friend who has a boat, bring you in, and bring several people on the boat. But we, you know, but visitors do a wonderful job of maintaining and really helping uplift that city to be what it is. The phenomenal food that's offered there on the peninsula, and the restaurants, the wonderful hotels that are there, are all helped funded by visitors. And visitors, you know, they leave behind trash and money, and we'll pick up the trash.
1: On that note, we'll end it. Dwayne Parrish, who runs tourism for South Carolina, lovely to see you, sir.
0: Thank you. Thank you so much, Peter.
1: And we'll be back with more from Fort Lauderdale and the U.S. Travel Association Confab right here, right after this.
2: Your flight might be late, but we're right on time. Peter Greenberg Worldwide will be right back.
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2: Welcome back to Peter Greenberg Worldwide. Once again, here's Peter Greenberg.
1: Peter Greenberg back with you as Peter Greenberg Worldwide continues from Fort Lauderdale. Of course, you can always reach me. You know the drill. Email me, peter@petergreenberg.com, with your name, phone number, question or problem. We will solve it right here on the air. Let's go out to the phones to Palm Springs, California. I've got Nancy on the phone. Hello, Nancy.
7: Hi, Peter.
1: How can I help you?
7: Well, in the early January or February, I think it was the end of January, I took a flight on American Airlines overseas, and they had a promotion for a new credit card. It was a Citi card, and it was said that you would get 50,000 points or miles. I forget what the exact language was, miles or points, but if you spent 4,000 in the first 4 months of the card, and they had a brochure about it, and yep. I asked the flight attendant. if I could get it if I already had a Citi Advantage card. And they said, well, this is a new card, so there should be no problem. And so I filled out the application and got the card and easily spent, I probably spent $6,000 in 4 months. And then but I didn't get the points added.
1: Okay, I know what happened. I'm going to tell you. First of all, let's back up for a second. You were a captive audience on a flight where the flight attendants were pitching you a new credit card and offering you all these bonus miles. Yes?
7: Yes.
1: Okay. And you took the bait. Yes?
7: Yes.
1: See where I'm going? Believe it or not, American Airlines and Citibank incentivize their flight attendants. They get a commission on every passenger they get to sign up, because that brochure she gave you had a code with the flight attendant's number on it.
7: Oh, I saw that.
1: Yes. Okay. okay, wait, hold on. We're going to get going here. So now you applied for the card and you dutifully spent even more than they wanted you to spend because you wanted those points so badly. Yes or no?
7: Yes. That's my preferred airline, or it was.
1: Well, we're going to get to that. Every credit card company, in this case, it's Citibank, but it also applies to Chase. And before that, Barclays. And of course, the other card companies that get involved, they have a rule, and every card company has a different rule of how many cards you can apply for in any given year that would give you the same qualifications to get those perks, whatever those perks might be. And in your case, 50,000 bonus miles, right?
7: Yes.
1: But you know what? They also lied to you about something. And let me see if you can remember exactly what they said. Okay, I'm going to read it for you because I know this spiel. If you spend at least $4,000 in the first X number of months, you're going to get 50,000 bonus miles good for anywhere we fly. That about right?
7: Yeah.
1: Okay. It's not good for anywhere they fly. For 50,000 miles, you might get to Des Moines because they change the redemption levels all the time. So it's a
7: double. That's what I figured out, too. It was sure taking me a long time to get enough points,
1: right.
7: Even, you know, now they call it points instead of miles.
1: Well, that's called it's called loyalty points. Right. You're now understanding what I've been angry about for a long time. What started out as a loyalty program has turned into a spend program. It has nothing to do with your loyalty or how many flights you take or how many miles you accrue. It's about how much money you spend. So the double insult is what? They're now not even going to give you the bonus miles that they promised you. So here's what I'd like you to do. Send me an email. Give me as much information as you can without being proprietary about what you did. The one thing I want you to send me in the email is your American Airlines frequent flyer number. Okay?
7: Okay.
1: And I will, and a number where you can be reached. I'm going to reach out to both American and Citibank. Because somebody didn't fully disclose this to you at the time they made you the pitch. And that's failure to disclose. That's wrong, right? They sold you a bill of goods at 35,000 feet. So send that to me, and Nancy will get on it. I can't promise you anything, but at least everybody else now knows when you get pitched to 35,000 feet, why don't you wait until you land, take a deep breath, and email me. I'll tell you what to do.
7: Okay. Thank you, Peter.
1: You got it, Nancy. And hang in there. And by the way, you get absolutely no bonus miles for talking to me today, but I love the conversation.
7: I appreciate it, too.
1: You got it.
7: You gave me hope.
1: Okay, Nancy. We'll talk soon.
7: Bye.
1: Bye. Nancy's not alone. We're having a situation right now where everybody's getting pitched, everybody's getting sold on a concept that doesn't pay off. You know, if I make you a promise, and at the time I make you a promise, I know I have no intention of keeping that promise, or I haven't told you the full story. I'm not a lawyer. I don't play one on radio, but isn't that fraud? So for everybody listening to this who wants to chase miles, you know what? Go ahead and listen to the spiel. You have nowhere else to go. You're stuck in your airline seat. But don't sign up for it until you find out exactly what you're going to get and what you're not going to get. And keep in mind that the airlines get a chance to change the redemption levels anytime they want, which makes things devalued by the hour. Stick around, everybody. We got a whole lot more coming. That music means we're out of time for this hour. Stick around, because when we come back, we're going to get an updated frontline report on what's going on with Ebola and what it means to your travels anywhere in the world. Back with more from Fort Lauderdale right after this.
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2: I'm Paul Stevens, Fox News. A group led by Vice President J.D. Vance from the U.S. now in Switzerland for talks with Iranian officials as both sides continue efforts to reach a peace deal in the Middle East. All this coming as Iran says it's closing the Strait of Hormuz, the U.S. saying that is not happening, and President Trump chiming in with a threat to impose tolls on the strait if a peace deal is not reached.
3: President Trump telling Fox News that the U.S. may take over the strait in the future if they have to and collect tolls. The president described this as the United States being the guardian angel of the Strait of Hormuz and the Middle East. And the president said ultimately that would involve the U.S. taking 20% of the oil that passes through the strait. This comes in reaction to the Iranians saying they will close the Strait of Hormuz in response to Israeli strikes against Hezbollah in Lebanon. President Trump tells Fox News he spoke with Iranian officials overnight and said, you close it and you won't have a country. He went on to tell these officials, you won't even make it back to your effing country.
2: And that's Fox's Trey Yingston, Tel Aviv. Speaking of Mr. Trump, could he change ICE to become nice?
4: The question posed to respondents on President Trump's Truth Social website asked, should ICE, Immigration and Customs Enforcement, be changed to NICE, National Immigration and Customs Enforcement? In the post, President Trump said, ICE has been abused by fake news media at levels never seen before. He called ICE great patriots who do a fantastic job. The president said the name change would totally discombobulate crooked, dishonest, and unpatriotic reporters and journalists who'd have to say, we went to a NICE facility today, or NICE agents have deported a violent drug dealer. The president suggested the name change would make the fake news media go totally crazy. Deborah Valentine, Fox News.
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2: Three people reported killed after a small plane crashed in a wooded residential area in Bowie, Maryland late last night. Authorities say the aircraft, believed to be on a training flight from New Jersey, went down near a neighborhood playground. Investigators now working to figure out what happened. The NTSB has been called in. Some folks, including a former Olympian, have been arrested for allegedly vandalizing the newly renovated Lincoln Memorial reflecting pool in D.C.
7: Former Olympian arrested for allegedly vandalizing the recently renovated pool here in the nation's capital. 67-year-old David Hearn, a three-time Olympic canoeist, claims he was just cycling by when he noticed a piece of the pool's liner floating in the water, but apparently authorities didn't buy his story, and now they're accusing him of being one of several individuals trying to sabotage the project with a pair of arrests so far. In fact, the president said as much in a post to Truth Social, announcing, quote, many additional people have been arrested for having to do with this disgraceful vandalism of our beautiful reflecting pool. What these terrible vandals have done is a true affront to both Presidents George Washington and Abraham Lincoln and should be dealt with accordingly.
2: And that's Fox's Kevin Cork in D.C., the recently restored

0: reflecting pool is being repaired after algae and some coating issues emerge. Crews racing to fix it by the 4th of July. Visitors to Grand Canyon National Park being warned now about dangerous heat coming up in the new week. Temperatures near the canyon floor expected to reach the neighborhood of 110 degrees. Officials are urging hikers to avoid strenuous activity during the peak heat hours. Lots of FIFA World Cup action happening today. Spain playing Saudi Arabia. Belgium faces off against Iran. Uruguay takes on Cape Verde. The late match featuring New Zealand. They take on the squad from Egypt. Kickoff 9 p.m. Eastern Time. Fox FS1 or the Fox Sports app. I'm Paul Stevens. 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
2: Peter Greenberg back with you as Peter Greenberg Worldwide continues for this June weekend. I hope you're having a great weekend wherever you happen to be. And if you're just joining us, let me tell you where we happen to be. Get out those maps, boys and girls. 26 degrees, 11 minutes north. 80 degrees, 8 minutes west. We are in Fort Lauderdale attending the annual U.S. Travel Association convention. About 7,000 people here trying to figure out who's coming to America, when they're coming, why they're coming, or maybe even if they're coming. Lots of stuff to talk about throughout the show and, of course, to answer your questions as well. And let's face it, we're in the middle of an inflection point when it comes to travel, whether it's oil prices, the war in Iran, what's going on in Ukraine, airspace, flights being canceled by the thousands, affordability, visa and immigration programs, all of those creating sort of a perfect storm. But we're just getting started because in the midst of all this, we've got health concerns. A couple of weeks ago, the hantavirus on a cruise ship. Of course, the continuation of norovirus, I won't call them outbreaks, but incidents on other cruise ships. And now one of great concern, Ebola, in places like Democratic Republic of Congo, South Sudan, and Uganda. Joining us now, our resident travel medical expert. He's an urgent care expert, and of course, he's our go-to guy with all things travel medical, Dr. Norm Esten. So, you know, recently, Norm, we talked about things like the hantavirus and what it was and what it wasn't, what people should be concerned about, what they shouldn't be concerned about. But Ebola is a different animal, isn't it?
3: Absolutely. Peter, first, good morning. Great to see you again. And wonderful to fill in your visitors with the latest information on Ebola. It's a very feared virus, very feared infection, but it's also very misunderstood. So maybe we'll go over some points about it and help your audience understand a little bit about it. Ebola is a family of viruses that comes from the jungle in Africa and lives mostly in animals, particularly the bat. And it affects human beings who come in contact with those animals or people who work with those animals. Sometimes it's monkeys, chimps, gorillas, pigs, porcupines, other animals, but they're in the jungle.
2: Right, well, let me ask a silly question, because sure. I want to go back to the days of SARS or the sure. avian flu. I mean, as we dug down deeper into the cause of that, we were told, well, unless you visited a chicken farm in rural China, you didn't have anything to worry about. Is that the same thing here? Am I going to Africa as long as I'm not going to a bat-infested area?
3: And you're absolutely right, Peter. I'll give you the bottom line. If you're going on a routine trip to Africa, okay, if you're going to, let's say, South Africa, Botswana, Namibia, Morocco, Kenya, you've got nothing to worry about. If you're going to an area that where there actually is Ebola, and that's only a couple of areas, that's the Democratic Republic of Congo and Uganda, possibly some areas of South Sudan, then there's a concern because it exists there in some people. But otherwise, for most African travelers, there's no problem at all. Your concern is mostly avoiding malaria, foodborne infections, and road traffic
2: and
3: accidents.
2: And the normal medical prophylaxis that you would take anyway.
3: Correct.
2: So let's just focus now on those three countries because, you know, there are 54 countries in Africa. You only mentioned three of them when we're

0: Ebola is a concern. So in terms of how that disease gets spread, the United States has decided, okay, we're going to choke the approach points that anybody coming from South Sudan, Uganda, or the Democratic Republic of Congo can only come back to the United States through Washington Dulles Airport, where we have supposedly much better testing and screening facilities there. And I understand that. That makes sense.
1: I think it does, but I think it's a little bit of overreaction. I'll tell you why. We have been scarred emotionally by the COVID coronavirus epidemic, and that was totally different. That virus could be spread from person to person through what's called asymptomatic carrier status. In other words, you could have the virus, not be sick, and spread it to somebody else through the air or air droplets. That is not, I repeat, not possible with the Ebola virus. The Ebola virus is spread from direct contact with an infected person. And that's why most of the overwhelming majority, as a matter of fact, all these cases are coming from the African countries where the Ebola exists. Let me give you an example. There are 344 cases so far in the Democratic Republic of Congo, DRC. Now, it was very lethal disease. 60 of those have died. We have 15 cases in Uganda. One of them have passed away. We have no cases anywhere else. There are no cases in the United States. The only cases in the United States are people who were exposed in those African countries and are being brought here for specific treatment. They are not contagious generally, and there's no way that you can catch Ebola from, let's say, sitting next to somebody on a plane or being in the same room as somebody unless you have direct contact with them, especially with their bodily fluids.
0: So basically, what you're giving me is a relative free pass.
1: Absolutely, absolutely. Now, if you're going to one of those infected areas, or if you're a healthcare worker, if you're a volunteer, if you're going to have any exposure to the

0: effective in the old cases, and now for the new strain may be effective. We're finding out right now.
1: All right,
0: now.
1: So stupid question, but I'm going to ask it anyway. Would you go to Uganda today?
0: I wouldn't myself go to Uganda, because I'm what we call a medical service traveler. Okay, and I go and I help out medical teams in various places, and I would go there if they needed me, but I'd be protected and be very careful as much as I could. If I were a regular tourist going to Uganda, and I was pretty sure I'd be in mostly an urban area, and I wouldn't be in the jungle, and I would be around people who are aware of the situation, I would I'd probably go as a visitor.
1: Okay. So basically, it's looking at the Disease Control Center information, looking at the U.S. State Department advisories. And as I always say, go to the British Foreign Office and look at the advisories they're giving their citizens. I actually think they do a better job. And then, just as important, and people forget about this, and this would apply to DRC, it would apply to South Sudan, it would apply to Uganda. There are English language published newspapers online that are either dailies or weeklies, and they're accessible online. Go online, access the last 45 days if you want, read them. And then with all that information at your disposal, you'll be able to make an informed and relatively intelligent decision as to whether you're going to go, not to mention how you're going to go, and then where you're going to go within those countries. I think that's the key.
0: Absolutely. I agree 100% with you. And again, as you always say, the routine diseases that people and accidents and illnesses that people are exposed to when they travel are much more significant than these rare viral diseases.
1: Dr. Norm Esten, our resident travel expert doctor. Always happy to see you. Back with more with legendary American journalist Kerry Sanders. He visits us right after this.
2: 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Peter Greenberg Worldwide. We'll be right back.
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0: Once again, here's Peter Greenberg.
1: Peter Greenberg back with you as Eye on Travel continues from Fort Lauderdale and U.S. Travel's annual convention and symposium, if you will, on who's traveling where, why, what, if, and who knows. It's the numbers keep changing by the hour in this very interesting year of domestic and international travel. Joining me now to talk about that and a few other things travel related, our good pal, the legendary NBC correspondent, Mr. Kerry Sanders, who's not based far from here. You're local today.
2: I could ride my bike here. I didn't, but I could. I have in the past.
1: You did?
2: Yeah, I've ridden right over here. I'm about a 15-20 minute bike ride away.
1: I love it. Well, happy to have you with us.
2: Well, thank you.
1: You just got off a plane. I just get off a plane. What I'm noticing, and I had this discussion with somebody the other day, they said, every plane is full and yet we see the numbers are down. I said, yeah, you haven't taken into account the airlines have cut capacity.
2: Yeah, well, I got to tell you, the planes that I was on, this is back and forth to Copenhagen out of Fort Lauderdale. So Fort Lauderdale, Philly, Philly, London, London, Copenhagen, and then the return trip was the exact same route. There was not an ounce of space left on the plane. I mean, everybody was, I think as the Brits say, chock-a-block. It was packed.
1: Right. And that's not because they've increased the service. They decreased the frequencies.
2: Decreased the frequency, yeah. Giving, I guess, all of us fewer choices for times. But the other part of that is I kind of remember that time when you'd get on a plane and you go, ah, I won. Nobody's sitting next to me. I don't think those days exist anymore.
1: Well, remember, we're seeing consolidations. We're seeing mergers. We just had the failure of Spirit not too long ago.
2: Based right here in South Florida, in Fort Lauderdale area.
1: And what we saw happen is, within 48 hours of the Spirit failure, JetBlue and American flooded the zone into Fort Lauderdale to try to pick up every gate they could, every route they could, and Frontier was right there with them, so that they wanted to pick up that capacity. But, of course, that leads you to the almost obvious conclusion, what's going to happen to airfares?
2: Yeah, and, you know, what's going to happen to airfares at the same time that we keep hearing, because we go to the gas pump ourselves, that jet fuel's expensive, and so they're having to raise the prices. And so it really does beg the question, if there's fewer flights, and then now fewer airlines, and nobody out there, I only flew Spirit once, but I understand the concept that Spirit kept everybody else in check.
1: And by the way, you are not alone in that figure. Here's an interesting statistic. And it came from American Airlines, but it also applied to Spirit. In 2025, 84% of the people who flew American Airlines only flew it once, right? We're in

0: different world because we fly for a living, but a majority of Americans will only fly one airline once. Same thing applied to Spirit. So how much are you losing in market share if the airline fails and somebody only flew it once?
1: And if you only fly it once, how is it that people become dedicated to one airline? Oh, I want to fly that airline because I'm going to get the miles.
0: They're dedicated in Spirit's case to the fare.
1: Correct.
0: That was it. They could afford it. You know, right. We're living in a world of affordability now. That's the new keyword.
1: Right.
0: That's how they could do it. So it opened up flying to people who otherwise maybe never would have flown at all. You know, there's an airline in Mexico called Volaris, and they wanted to be a low-fare carrier. And they took a look at where people travel in Mexico, within Mexico, right? Mexico is one of the most extensive bus routes in the world. There are buses going to every different city from every different city, right? And they said, you know, if we can match the bus fares, we'll get people to fly. And that's exactly what they did. And now Volaris flies to 23 cities in the United States as well, but they're matching the bus fares. So for the people who never flew before, now they can.
1: So I don't want to take it away from airline executives because I imagine this is an incredibly complicated business. But as a passenger, sometimes it seems like the simplest approach is probably the one that is going to make the most success. I mean, why are things so seemingly complicated to get an airline ticket from point A to point B?
0: Because it's all about the upsell. It's not about the ticket. It's about everything you buy in addition to the ticket, whether it's your bags, your other ancillary fees, if you want a glass of water on certain flights.
1: Can I give you my most outrageous observation recently coming back from Copenhagen?
0: We live for that. Go ahead.
1: Okay, so I had an American airline ticket, but I'm on the partner British Airways. There is nothing more quintessential about Britain than what they drink. And so on what they consider not an international flight, they don't consider Copenhagen to London an international flight.
0: Intra-European flight.
1: I guess. So they charge for tea. Tea. Tea is the number one thing you think of with crumpets when it comes to England. And the British Airways is charging you for a tea bag tea.
0: Did you buy it?
1: I did not. I would not. Out of principle, I would not. I almost wish I had a tea bag in my bag.
0: Boston Tea Party. We just throw it off in the water again.
1: Absolutely. I was shocked.
0: You know what that is? That speaks to one of the things I've talked about on the show so many times, the CFO mentality taking over travel and tourism and hospitality. It's not about value for them, it's about cost. And if all of a sudden they can generate another $12 in revenue because someone named Carrie was stupid enough to buy the tea, which you didn't,
1: right?
0: Then they're going to do it. And it's ridiculous. You know, I always like to think that, and this goes to cruise lines, it goes to every form of travel and hospitality you can think of. It's the hotel resort fee, it's the baggage fees at the airlines. Everything has now got it's a profit center now. Everything is a profit center.
1: It takes me back to that old nickel and diming feel. You just feel like you're being nickeled and dimed.
0: Not like, you are.
1: And it's irritating.
0: Right.
1: It's irritating. Build it into the price of the airfare and be done with it.
0: Okay, the next time you fly British Airways, ask for a cup of hot water and dangle the bag.
1: Yeah.
0: Just dangle that bag.
1: They'll probably charge for the water for all I know. I mean, I don't know.
0: They might.
1: Honestly, after that experience, I think I would choose to make sure I was on the airline that I bought my ticket on and not the code partner.
0: Okay. We have talked about this constantly. Anytime you have a ticket that's got four digits on it as a flight number, you're on a code share flight. You have no idea necessarily what terminal it's leaving from, and in many cases, what airline's operating it. And yet it shows up. And there's a fare differential that people don't realize. There's a flight that goes from Washington Dulles to Frankfurt. It's a United flight. It's also listed as a Lufthansa flight. It's only the same plane. It's a United plane operated by United, but it's got a three-digit United flight number and a four-digit Lufthansa flight number. So if you book the Lufthansa flight, it's operated by United, right? Go down the scroll of your internet page on whatever OTA you're using and see what the fare is.
1: And they will be different?
0: $400 to $500 differential based on the inventory controlled by each airline on the same plane.
1: And I keep hearing that they're moving, maybe they're already there, that these websites are now grabbing your first look off your web browser at their airfares, and when you come back.
0: Oh, you heard this. We've been carrying News Bulletin. They've been doing it for years. I tell everybody this, but since you brought it up, I'll repeat it. If you're going to search for a fare online and then you want to go back and buy that fare, either clean out your cookies or use somebody else's computer. Not only that, when you go to make a reservation, because we're all mileage addicts and junkies for the frequent flyer programs, you can't wait to put your frequent flyer number in. Don't

0: do it. The minute you put your frequent flyer number in, they have your entire flight history. They know where you went. They know how much you spent. They know who you flew with, and they might price it accordingly. You can always put your frequent flyer number in at the gate or at the counter when you get to the airport. Don't put it in when you make the reservation, because all of a sudden the price might be different.
1: A lesson just learned here. I did not know this.
0: Aren't you glad you stopped by and you didn't ride your bike?
1: Absolutely.
0: No, but seriously, this is, we 3 years ago we called that big data. Now it's AI. Now the algorithms are crazy.
1: The other thing that I learned on this trip to Copenhagen, and this is really my first experience with this, I don't think I've been to a truly cashless society until I got to Copenhagen. So I happen to have recently got a new phone. So I have the Pixel 10, put my credit cards in there. Nobody uses cash in the whole country. Everybody takes their phone and pays for everything by just dipping their phone down. I have not seen that. I did not see the currency. I did not see a coin. I didn't see somebody who was 85 years old trying to buy something with, you know, notes with, you know, with currency. I didn't see that. I saw everybody, not even credit cards, just their phones, dipping them down.
0: So paying. You know they have a big homeless problem there. You know why?
1: Because
0: their phone battery died.
1: That is a wonder of mine. It is a wonder of mine.
0: For everybody who wants to check in on their flight using their phone, I don't do it.
1: I don't either.
0: Because I've been at counters at the gates where the system went down and it couldn't read anybody's phone. I still had a paper boarding pass. I got on the flight.
1: Yeah. Right, I'm with you on that.
0: I'm sorry, guys. I know I'm old school, but you know what? I sell this to pilots at the same time. When the you know what hits the fan, fly the plane. Don't monitor the system. The same thing happens with paper versus electronic. I always have a paper backup.
1: I'm 100% with you. I think those, you know, because we are pre-internet, because we know the old way to do things or the old school way to do things, I think that you can find that those are backup systems that work, whereas the newfangled internet, everything on your cell phone, which makes life super easy when it works.
0: It can.
1: But when it doesn't, you need to have a system backed up. I don't mind having a paper ticket in my pocket and my phone with a ticket there too. It doesn't matter to me. I'll have both, but I usually use the paper like you.
0: Well, listen, today's the day Carrie Sanders learned two lessons about code share flights and about what not to order on a British Airways flight.
1: And I think that as I learned it, probably some people listening learned it too, because you'd think I'm an experienced traveler. I mean, I've been everywhere, and there's still things to learn.
0: And that's why we do this show.
1: Thank you.
0: How about that for a segue? Yeah. Carrie Sanders, our good correspondent, thanks for joining us. And we'll be back with more from U.S. Travel's annual convention and symposium right here in Fort Lauderdale, Florida, right after this.
2: Have a question or a problem? Just email Peter at peter@petergreenberg.com. Peter Greenberg Worldwide will be right back.
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5: Peter Greenberg back with you from Fort Lauderdale as Ion Travel continues on U.S. Travel's annual convention, trying to figure out who's coming here, what they're doing here, and why. The numbers are interesting. I mean, somewhat spectacular in some regards and somewhat troubling in others. The bottom line is, of course, everybody loves to travel. Joining me now, the president and CEO of Visit Seattle, Tammy Canavan. Tammy, welcome. You know, in that introduction, when you're looking at double-digit drops in some cases of foreign travelers to America, it doesn't mean they don't want to come. It doesn't mean they don't aspire to be here. Within the U.S., we're seeing so many Americans say, okay, what I'm going to do is a great American road trip. I'm going to go visit five states this summer. I mean, it's not stopping us. Even with gas prices, we're getting in our cars. So as a destination, what are you guys doing to make it easier?
6: From an international perspective, we're kind of reexamining our approach in how we work in international markets. You know, it's been a very traditional trade-driven, trade support kind of strategy. And we're just looking at being in market a little bit more, bringing our faces to the markets that we want to visit. In the case of Canada, they're not ready to travel to us right now, so we're going to.
5: Oh, you noticed that?
6: Yeah, being Canadian and seeing a 36% drop in 2025 in Canadian visitors was a big deal for us.
5: And that's a loss of revenue you don't recoup.
6: Not right now. Yep. Yeah. Regain market share eventually, I think. But, you know, it's time for us to take Seattle to Canada and remind them that we have a great neighborly relationship, that we still want them to come. We find that when we are in Canada, we are completely welcomed with open arms. So we're excited about that and taking a look at that approach all across the world and how do we make sure that we are the first line of diplomacy and making sure that markets are hearing from us, A, that they are welcome and that we really want them to come visit, and B, that a lot of what they hear in the news waves is probably rumor. And so really grateful for the new campaigns that Brand USA is launching to help steady the narrative and to provide some clarity around that.
5: And let's talk about that narrative, because it doesn't have to be the truth. It has to be just mentioned before people get scared.
6: Yeah, exactly.
5: Right? Mm-hmm. So for example, we all know that there's a $250 visa fee for foreigners. That's a fact. But what's not a fact yet, was mentioned, was we want you to supply 5 years of your social media, right, before we'll let you even have a visa. Now, that's not a proposal that's happened yet, but the mere fact that it was mentioned scared so many people.
6: The $250 visa integrity fee is not actually real yet. It's proposed, but it's not adopted.
5: But it's enough to scare people away.
6: Exactly. Yeah, the perception of all of that, the conversation around that, around social media or other things that people will see on social media isn't always real. And so trying to set the facts straight so that people understand that there's very little difference in crossing the border now as there were in previous administrations, and really hoping to welcome people back.
5: You know, in my trips around the world and to foreign countries, I don't feel I'm an ugly American. I'm not treated as an ugly American. More foreigners know more about America than we do. Mm-hmm. They mm-hmm. study it. They aspire to be here.
6: They follow our politics. Yep.
5: They follow everything. And nobody is saying to me, Yankee, go home. Everybody wants to engage in a discussion. What they want me to explain is government policy.
6: Right.
5: Right?
6: Right.
5: And or what they think is government policy.
6: Exactly.
5: And that's what scares them.
6: Yeah. Yeah. We're still the most aspirational country on the planet. So people still want to come here. They just want to know that they can and that it's safe to do so.
5: They want to throw a fish at Pike Street.
6: They do. And we can arrange for that.
5: I've been hit by a fish at Pike Street.
6: You got to have your hands up to catch it, Peter.
5: You need two hands. Yeah. You need two hands. You and you have to duck every once in a while. But when people do come to Seattle, What's

0: And I'm talking about the foreign travelers right now, and including domestic. We throw both in. What's the one thing that's the biggest surprise to them about Seattle?
1: I think people are surprised at how compact and walkable a city it is, and how close to nature we are. You don't have to walk very far to find a park or a coastline or somewhere where you can wander around. But I think that you know, our blocks are short. It is a very walkable downtown. You can walk from your hotel to most of the main attractions that are in downtown Seattle. You can walk to the stadiums if you're going to go to a sporting event. And I think that is a big surprise, that it's welcoming and comfortable and compact and easy to get around.
0: Plus, last time I looked, you got the best wooden boat museum, right?
1: We do. We have the best lots of things.
0: No, but I'm gonna go with the wooden boat museum, because what was cool about that is they let you take a boat out. You can actually take a boat out, an antique boat, and it's the best.
1: And if you prefer, you can rent a boat with a hot tub in it.
0: Oh, you buried the lead on me.
1: It's a fact.
0: You can rent a boat with a hot tub in it.
1: You can.
0: As opposed to just renting a hot tub that floats.
1: Yes. Yes. It's called a hot tub boat. Yes.
0: Is it really?
1: Yeah.
0: Wow.
1: I'm not fooling. Yeah.
0: Oh, I'm there. But the bottom line is, first you got to get them there.
1: We do.
0: Any incentives that you're offering?
1: I don't know about an incentive. I think
0: let me rephrase that. Uh-huh. In situations where visitation is down, the traditional response of the travel industry and many other will discount, right? And I've always said you can't discount against fear.
1: That's right.
0: You have to provide better information.
1: Mm-hmm. Yeah, I think we're on a better information campaign. We have implemented the Certified Tourism Ambassador program and are aggressively training folks across the city, including our police department, our downtown ambassadors, folks like that. There are new kiosks going up in downtown Seattle that are going to be helping people in multiple languages, that are going to be just providing a little bit more sense of place and orientation for people, that makes it a little bit easier too.
0: Tammy Canavan, the president and CEO of Visit Seattle. You'll see her in her own hot tub floating around the harbor in Seattle. I'm kidding. Tammy, thanks for joining us.
1: Thanks for having me.
0: And we'll be back with more from Fort Lauderdale and U.S. Travel's annual convention right after this.
2: Your flight might be late, but we're right on time. Peter Greenberg Worldwide will be right back.
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7: Peter Greenberg back with you as Eye on Travel continues from Fort Lauderdale, Florida, and U.S. Travel Association's annual conference on who, what, where, and why when it comes to travel to the United States, not to mention through it. And every CEO, every destination in America, and our outlying protectorates is represented here, including my next guest. He's the CEO of Discover Puerto Rico, Jorge Perez. Welcome, sir.
8: Thank you, Peter.
7: You know, it's interesting because so many, I will say this as an embarrassed American. Americans are geographically ignorant. They have no idea where Pittsburgh is, how they're going to find Puerto Rico. And they think you need a visa and a passport to go. You don't. And it's a very easy flight from the U.S. I've been going for, I hate to say it, 40 years since the Navy was bombing Vieques, which, by the way, is a very cool destination to go to now. And of course, you've had your share of hurricanes in the past. We were there covering those and the recovery efforts. But of course, you always build back stronger because you don't have a choice. You have to. The question is, though, the other storm that you're navigating now is not one of weather. It's about perception in America, about America being unwelcoming or inhospitable to our foreign guests. And people are staying away. The double-digit drop is palpable. And it's not just the Canadians not coming. I just came back from Africa and Asia, and they're not coming. So what does a destination like Puerto Rico do to pivot, to turn things around?
8: Well, we're having an amazing run since 2019 to the present. We've grown in all the major... So what we measure as success, so for example, room tax collections. That's when visitation is high, then room taxes are high. So room taxes in 2019, we had 76 million in total room tax collections. 2025, we finished with 154 million.
7: So you doubled it.
8: Yeah, so visitation, visitors. We had 5 million in 2019. We're up to 8.5 million in 2025.
7: And how many of those are visiting friends and relatives versus guys like me?
8: Those are visitors that come from outside that are not residents.
7: Right.
8: So they're not residents. They may be visiting family. They may be there for leisure, for business travel. They're just not residents of Puerto Rico. So that's an increase of from 5 million to 8.5. Then we have the spend, the visitor spend. So that went from 4 billion to 9 billion.
7: And,
8: when
7: you mention visitor spend, this is something that our government officials don't often understand, that Americans will spend X number of dollars on a vacation, but foreign visitors, their spend is a multiple of that. You know, when the Chinese market stopped traveling, that's when we realized how much they were actually spending.
8: Yeah, because they stay their stay is longer and they spend more. So that went from 4 billion to 9 billion. When you take out the inflation factor, that's about a 10% increase. So people are staying longer and they're spending more in Puerto Rico. We can attest that to, we've had a 17% increase in travelers from Europe.
7: Even
8: in 2025.
7: Now.
8: Yeah.
7: Even now.
8: Now.
7: You know why? They don't think you're part of the United States.
8: And 28% increase from Latin America. So those are two markets that are very important for us. We have approximately over 120 direct

0: flights to the U.S., to major U.S. hubs daily. And we have only 14 weekly flights to Madrid.
1: Seasonal.
0: Yeah, no, every week.
1: Oh, really?
0: Okay. 14, so it's Iberia to Madrid. So we're seeing a great opportunity for growth, Europe and Latin America. We're seeing those numbers reflected with that 17% and 28% increase in those two regions.
1: Well, you may remember, because I certainly remember, when American Airlines dominated the San Juan airport. They were the dominant carrier, and then they weren't, right? So who are the new airlines that you're getting in? Because it's all about airlift.
0: Yeah, it definitely is. JetBlue has
1: they filled a lot of that void.
0: Increased investment in Puerto Rico. American still is strong. We have other carriers. Frontier is giving. Delta is also has strong routes to different.
1: Spirit major, you had.
0: Spirit we had. We lost. I think it's like 160,000 seats. It represents about 6% of the total capacity. So we have to make that up. And Frontier has been, you know, making up that ground and getting a lot of that clientele that was using Spirit. So definitely airlift is critical for us. And we work closely with the Puerto Rico Tourism Company to increase the air routes to Puerto Rico. So we're looking at different air routes from Europe and from expanding to Latin America as well.
1: But you're going to how many different U.S. cities?
0: It's 120 direct flights per day. It's almost the major New York, Miami, Orlando, Baltimore, Philly. We have a direct flight from Denver, which is a connector to the West Coast. Those flights, the load factor on that Denver flight is up to like almost 90%. It's doing very well.
1: 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When we come back, more with me and Jorge as IAM Travel returns to Fort Lauderdale right after this.
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9: 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I'm going to ask you what may seem like a self-serving question, but having gone that many times, I have my answer, but I'm going to ask you for yours. 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
9: You got to go to this restaurant in San Juan. You look at the menu. I'm not making this up, but it sounds like a stunt, but it's not. Everything on the menu is chocolate.
10: Everything has chocolate, yes.
9: I mean, they have a chocolate. I'm not making this up. I had it. They have a chocolate grilled cheese.
10: Exactly.
9: And it was good.
10: Very good. Yeah, they have, and they produce. We have Chocolate Cortez has been on the market for decades. And, they export, important to all of, most of South America.
9: Hey, they even have a store in the Bronx now.
10: They have a store in the Bronx. They just opened a manufacturing plant to produce more chocolate. So they represent Puerto Rico well in chocolate, which people think of rum, which we're the rum capital of the world.
9: I was going to get to rum, but you just jumped in there with it.
10: But one thing that would surprise people is that we produce, excellent quality of chocolate.
9: You started with the rum. And?
10: Rum. We're the rum capital of the world. The piña colada, the world's most popular drink, was invented in Puerto Rico. So we have Bacardi, we have Don Cusa Reyes, we have Ron Barrilito. We have over 12 manufacturers of rum in Puerto Rico.
9: And I have to warn my audience.
10: The best rum.
9: I have to warn my audience. They have tastings.
10: Oh, yeah.
9: Oh, yeah.
10: We have tastings. We have an organization called Rums of Puerto Rico, which represents all the manufacturers of rum. And they all have different tastings, because rum is something that you can drink with a nice cube of ice. You don't need to mix it. Obviously, if you mix, a lot of people like to mix it, but it's as good as just.
9: Am I speaking to a rum drinker?
10: not really, but I've learned to. I don't drink too much. I enjoy rum, and I've learned with the connoisseurs that we have on the island how to enjoy.

0: it, and it's very versatile. And I think that people would be amazed also and surprised that, for example, there's producers like Ron Barrilito, and that's a very popular one that is not as known as well known in the U.S., but it's probably one of the top quality rums out there.
1: And you would know that because?
0: I've tasted it.
1: Oh, good, okay, just double checking, okay. But to me, the hidden gem was always Vieques. I mean, I was there, sadly, at a time when the Navy was still using it for bombing targets. Mm-hmm. And then the Navy left, and somebody got finally smart and said, clean it up. And they did. And now, what a great destination.
0: Vieques is beautiful. It has some of the most beautiful beaches in the world. Very easy to get to from the Fajardo. It's probably an hour ride in a ferry. So it's very accessible.
1: It's also a 12-minute plane ride.
0: It's very attractive. We have bioluminescent bays in Vieques. There's only five in the world, and Puerto Rico has three. One of them is in Vieques. But we see more and more tourists attracted in going to Vieques and going to Culebra, which is another small island right off the east coast of Puerto Rico, and trying to find those authentic experiences. And there's very few places in the world where you can have such authentic experiences as you can find in Puerto Rico.
1: And of course, with enough rum, everything's bioluminescent. I just thought I'd mention that.
0: That's true.
1: But the bottom line, airlift has to be key to you. And we see airlines, you know, start new routes, then pull back. Start new routes, then pull back. But you've been able to stabilize that flow.
0: Yeah, JetBlue just announced five new routes starting in the summer. So we're going to have Buffalo, Rochester, Norfolk. So we have, in a moment where capacity is an issue because there's a lack of planes. And you have, like you mentioned, a lot of airlines that are pulling out of destinations, we're getting new routes, which is obviously it goes with demand because these are business decisions. And when you have a destination that is as hot as Puerto Rico, you know, airlines are going to find ways to make capacity and make seats available for us.
1: And you don't just have traditional hotels, you've got like the Ritz-Carlton Reserve, which I think is great.
0: Yeah, that's going to be opening later this year. We just opened a Four Seasons, which is doing amazing. And we have the Fairmont in Old San Juan, Sonesta. We have beautiful resorts. El Conquistador is a traditional resort
1: that's been there
0: for decades, which is renovated. We have Windham in Rio Mar that's also been recently renovated, a $60 million renovation. So, you know, when tourism starts booming, investment starts flowing in renovations and in new hotels. So that's happening in Puerto Rico. We're as fast as we're growing at the tourism perspective, we have infrastructure growing, and we have local also product for our visitors growing as well.
1: Jorge Perez, the CEO of Discover Puerto Rico. You'll see him on the beach with the rum. I'm kidding. That music means we're out of time for this hour. Stick around, everybody. We got a whole lot more coming from Fort Lauderdale and U.S. Travel's annual convention. Back right after this.
2: 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Have a travel question or problem? 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
3: Well, good afternoon, everybody. It is Sunday. Welcome to Inside Twins, as the Twins today are on the road, wrapping up a week-long road trip and go for a series win today here in Arizona against the Diamondbacks. I'm Corey Provis, and our guest here on our Sunday show is Twins bench coach Mark Hallberg. And before we talk shop, a lot to get to on the show today. First of all, happy Father's Day to you. And when I think of Father's Day, do memories come back for you thinking about your dad and the impact he had, not just on your life, but specifically your life around baseball?
4: Yeah, for sure. I mean, happy Father's Day to everybody out there. He was a huge influence in my life, obviously ignited this passion in baseball. He played college baseball at Wisconsin River Falls, became an international educator and teacher, was at the softball field, brought me to the baseball softball field, and not only that, but the other, positive influences, the modeling of behavior, how he treats people. And so would love to give him a big shout out. And I think about all the dads out there who are influences in young people's life. So more than the sport, I mean, the person he is, I think, helped me the most.
3: You know, I'm not asking you to kind of connect to a certain game or a certain day, but growing up being a Twins fan, is there a memory you have just being with your dad, either attending a certain game at the Dome or even watching a game on TV that you can think of like, hey, this was pretty memorable because as a kid, I was following the Twins, watching the Twins and doing so with my dad?
4: For sure. I mean, the big date is 1991 World Series, Game 6. We were living in Saudi Arabia, and I woke up early to catch the game. You know, it was nighttime in Minnesota, daytime, like 6 o'clock in the morning in Saudi Arabia. And I flipped on the TV, and Kirby Puckett robbed the homer off the plexiglass, walk-off home run. And for some reason, I was watching that game, and like a lot of kids probably, is like, man, I want to do that one day. I mean, that ignited the passion. And then as you go through your journey in high school and college, it's a bit intimidating just to flat out admit that, like, this is my dream. And then, you know, you have some success as an athlete and you get an opportunity to play college baseball, and then you get drafted and became a teacher and coach. And then here I am, full circle, get an opportunity to coach for the Twins. So forever grateful, humble, thankful to be in the position I'm at. But even as I went further, when I was 7 years old, I went to a Twins baseball camp in the summer. And he shares a really good story about his idol, Zoilo Versailles. And he watched him growing up, and he was running the camp and facilitating, and I was a real small kid. So he moved me up, was throwing the ball across the infield. And, you know, I had a good arm, so I get the ball and I whip it over there. And, you know, pardon the language, but he's like, holy shit, look at the arm on that kid. And he said that to a dad. Well, he said it to my dad, right? And so my dad was his role model. His influence was taken aback. And he'll just never forget that. So he shares that story all the time. And then we went to the Metrodome. And for a while there, it was easy to get down close to the field and watch the game. And then the Twins started getting in the playoffs and stuff like that. So there's a lot of memories of us being part of Twins baseball and the Twins community. And again, I'm really humble and thankful to be here.
3: That's a great trip down memory lane. It is Inside Twins, and our guest here on our Sunday show is Twins bench coach Mark Hallberg. And you mentioned home run, and that's a good segue into what we saw last night, but really what we've seen now for a while. Has this team maybe outslugged expectations you had entering the season, even going back to spring training?
4: I think so. I mean, we're top 10 in the league in runs scored. And a credit to our guys and our offensive department, our hitting guys, who get these guys in the right spots mentally and physically. And, you know, you try to put them in the best positions to succeed as well and get them the best looks and stuff like that. So very, very happy with the offensive production so far. They've slugged really well recently. The long balls come. But, you know, also in April, it's so cold, right? And so you get through those cold months, and then it warms.

0: loosens up a little bit and the ball starts to fly. And I think it builds a little grit to the guys. You know, you're out there in 30-degree weather and it's cold and you square one up and it doesn't go anywhere and you get a little bit discouraged. But I have to give credit to our guys. I mean, their competitive spirit has remained intact regardless of our record. We've been down in big games and we've come back. We've got the closer up. And hopefully continue that attitude on a daily basis and see where that takes us.
1: Did anybody in the dugout, any staff member, call Byron Buxton's grand slam last night?
0: I don't know if anybody called it. I think a couple of the players felt like he was going to nail. Every time he's up, it feels like he's going to get one. But that was a great swing, right? Right center field and went way back. And Shelty was messing with him. He's like, I don't know you had that kind of juice to opposite field at this age. But you gave him a look. It was a good moment. And, Buck is a superstar. It's fun to watch him play every day.
1: Yeah, now 24 home runs and tied with Yordan Alvarez for second most in baseball. Kyle Schwarber hit three last night. He has hit 28 to lead the game. We've all had this great seat to watch Byron from day one, but being here for the first time, what have you enjoyed about watching and maybe learned, admired about watching Byron Buxton with your own two eyes for the first time this season?
0: I mean, number one, his talent, his ability. I mean, he's a real five-tool player, speed, power. I've never seen a player when he wants to steal a base just outrun the ball. And then you know, the characteristics of a high performer that I've been around in the big leagues, the attention to detail, his relentless pursuit of excellence on a daily basis to continue to get better. I think that's shown in his career, 31, 32 years old, and he's having some of the best offensive years. His health is continuing to get better. He's learning how to take care of his body. And then I think probably the biggest compliment is how his teammates respect him by who he is as a person. So when your leader does the things the right way, I think the rest of the guys fall in line, so to speak. And so to have Buck on our team, and not only that, the loyalty that he's shown to the Twins, can't say enough good things about him as a person and as a player.
1: Josh Bell had a great line about Byron earlier on this road trip, and Josh has played for numerous teams. He's had teammates from all over. And he said, with Buck, he's the first teammate that I've had where everybody in the dugout stops what they're doing to watch his at-bat. And Josh said, it's not just the dugout. He'll look around the crowd, and nobody's on their phone. That people are literally, this is something you do not want to miss. Do you agree, and do you kind of look in the dugout and being like, okay, you know, the iPads are down and everybody's got their eyes right now on the man at the plate?
0: Yeah, I think he's onto that. I think superstars do that, and we're going to see one next week with Shohei coming to town and some of the Dodger guys. But when they're superstars, you want to watch, you know, and we're all fans of the game. And when Buck's up there, we're up there. Everybody's glued. Everybody drops what they're doing. And I've been looking around the dugout a little bit more. I mean, I think that's one thing is when the game's going on, my eyes, I try not to leave the field too much. So it's interesting to hear Josh's perspective of just kind of noticing the dugout environment when he's up.
1: Eric Hulberg, Twins bench coach, is our guest. It's Inside Twins here on this Father's Day Sunday. We'll take a break, come back. Much more to get to with Mark in a moment right here on your home for Twins baseball.
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4: Welcome back to Inside Twins here on this Father's Day Sunday. Corey Provis back with Twins bench coach Mark Hulbert. Other topics I wanted to get into here on the show today. I had this note going into the game last night that if you combine catchers and hitters and the ABS challenges we have seen, the Twins by far had the most challenges of any team. It was 210 total going into last night's game. The next closest team was Miami at 184. We're nearly 80 games into the season. If I was going to tell you at the start of the season, nearly at the halfway point, that this team by far would have the most ABS challenges of any team, would you have been surprised?
5: To be honest, no. I think we were prepared for the ABS. Our R&D team touched us up on the influence it is, what's cool about it. I think, and a credit to them, is everybody started with the same playing field in terms of the introduction to the ABS and the value that it could bring in terms of run production and run prevention. So

0: and it's been received.
1: Yeah, I think the pitchers probably experimented with that in the minors too, and they knew their success rate was low. So I'm happy that they're not challenging. And I think Joe looks in there once in a while. Joe Ryan, he looks in there and thinks about it, it feels like. And we love Joe's passion, but he'll just give, is it out, is it in? So he hasn't tapped his hat yet.
0: As we've seen, you know, the roster change a bit. It's going to happen every year, whether you win or you lose. But Royce Lewis, the transition he has made to playing, not total, but for the most part now on the right side of the infield, what role did you have in that before the roster decision was made about, hey, let's open up this idea and try to make Royce more versatile?
1: Well, I think not only Royce, I think we're looking at things of how can we short-term success for the individual as well as what's best for the Minnesota Twins. And I think for Royce, we felt like he probably going down and having a reset would give him the best opportunity to get back on track offensively. And so far, that's been true. And then defensively, we're trying to look at the whole team and find the best spot for our defense. So moving Brooks over to third base with his skill set felt like a better spot for him to get more outs. And so those things happen simultaneously. And then when Royce came back, Brooks is kind of put himself as a third baseman for now. So we're looking to get Royce's bat in the lineup. So we're looking at other options where we could maximize our defense as well as get the best offense on the field. So we talked about all those things, our whole team, and I think Royce has done a great job at first. I think his mindset, it was almost like a paradigm shift of like humility and gratitude as well as the desire to be open to trying new things and just being a ball player, you know. And hey, if I'm in the lineup, I'm in the lineup, and I'm ready to rock and roll. So I have to give Royce a lot of credit for going down there. I know for any major league player to get sent down, that's not a fun experience. And you don't wish that on anybody. But for Royce to go down and do what he did and then come back, we know he has the talent and ability, and our best version of the Twins is with Royce in there.
0: And I would imagine, too, that a key cog in all of this was Cody Clemens, because he's so versatile and he's not a liability, right? No matter if he's playing first, second, he's seeing more time in the outfield. The way that he is playing defensively, I'm sure he played a part in these conversations too.
1: Yeah, Cody is a jack of all trades, and we're lucky to have not only a guy who can be versatile, but he mentioned, I think, just how well he does it. I mean, we can put him in almost any spot, and he plays awesome defense. His at-bat quality is there. I mean, he's kind of fallen into the three-hole hitter behind Buck because no moment's too big for him, and really happy for his career, you know, getting traded from the Tigers over to Philly, and they have a superstar team, and kind of getting blocked a little bit, and comes over to the Twins, and they give him an opportunity last year, and really happy he's getting a chance to play every day. But Cody's a big piece of what, I mean, he's a huge part of what we're doing, and the ability to move him around the field and play above average defense is really important to us.
0: So many stats in our game, and sometimes players like hearing them, sometimes they do not. I'll share with you a story that in a conversation I had with Josh Bell at the team hotel yesterday before the bus left for the ballpark. I said, hey, Josh, can I talk shop with you before you get to work? He said, what about? I said, it's a stat. I don't know if you want to hear about it. He's like, well, what's it about? I said, it's about your first pitch swing percentage. No, very kind about it. But the reason I've looked it up and looked at it, and he has the highest first pitch swing percentage of his career. League average is around 30%. Josh is almost 45%. But that also coincides with the team approach. And it's not just Byron that the team has the fourth highest first pitch swing percentage of any team in the game. How much of that is because pitching is so good that the numbers say to you and to hitters that you have two strikes, any semblance of a two-strike count, the batting average is going to be near 100.
1: Mm-hmm. I think that's right. The count leverage matrix or tree is true. These guys have great stuff, so you don't really want to fall behind. But the other part of this is the aggressive mentality of our team. You know, for us to get to where we want to go, I think in the big leagues, you can't play the game scared. So being smart and aggressive is going to get our players to their highest performance, get the most runs and stop the most runs. Going first to third on the bases, the right opportunity. If you get a good pitch to hit in the middle of zone, whether it's the first pitch, the second pitch, the third pitch, if it's where you want it, get your best swing off. The ABS, you know, similar to the ABS. If it's a no-doubt ball, challenge it. If we're down one, be aggressive. And so having that aggressive mentality, I think, is really important for us.

0: to reach our maximum potential as a team. But to Josh's point, I mean, once you start swinging a little bit first pitch and you scare people out of the zone. So I think the walks go up as well. So they kind of coincide.
1: Let's take our final break here on our Sunday show. Come back and have one last segment here with Twins bench coach Mark Hallberg. It's Inside Twins today from Phoenix, Arizona, right here on your home for Twins baseball.

0: 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I found it faster than anyone. After 4 seconds, I stood up and screamed,
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0: Welcome back to Chase Field here in Phoenix. Final segment of our Sunday show Inside Twins. Corey Provis back with Twins bench coach Mark Hallberg. The game on Friday, Twins lost that one 9-5. And Dirk Shelton postgame, he wasn't shy about the way that the Twins defended in that game and kind of how things imploded there at the midway point. And if you look at the numbers this season analytically, and I think they match the eye test too, the defense, the team defense hasn't been a strength. How much of that can, because hitters, they'll tweak their stance, their hands, pitchers will tweak mechanics, but how much can a team really improve defensively in the middle of a season?
1: I think as a coach, we feel like we can improve, and it's a couple things, trying to put the players in the best positions with their skill set. So moving Brooks to third base is going to allow him to play better defense than he was at shortstop with his ability. Moving Royce from third to first, you're probably going to see an above average defender there at first base. So we have enough information at this point in the year to look at the sample size and be like, hey, here's some of their strengths and here's some areas that we need to be honest with our guys about and our team to improve the defense. And I think holistically as an organization, I think it's important for our whole organization to emphasize defense and make sure that it's of value, because there's no secret to this. We're top 10 in the league in runs scored. If you look at the way that we lost games this year, it's usually been with defense of miscues or the bullpen late. And so if we can upgrade those two areas, I think that'll help us a lot.
0: You have a lot on your plate every day at this level, but are you also looking at the minor leagues? Are you studying some defensive numbers and saying, okay, how are these guys grading out defensively so that as they climb through the system and they get here, that things that you were hoping that they were working on, that by the time they get here defensively, they're as sound as they possibly could be?
1: Our PD team does a good job, but not only the objective stats, catching the ball cleanly, throwing the ball accurately, throwing the ball with good arm strength, moving your feet, is a situational awareness, and that's a subjective measure, so the coaches get to teach that, right? The internal clock, the lining up the bases correctly, tagging properly. We're trying to have some awareness and emphasis on this skill as well, and I will call it a skill. So hopefully when the time the guys get here, not only do they have the right skill set, but they have a good situational awareness to compete so the game stays slow for the guys. And I think the best players in the league have that. I think you get that through playing more, but I think you also get it through emphasizing it from a coaching standpoint and getting the feedback. So the technology is a tool to help make players better, right? And the analytics are tools to help make players better. You can identify some of their strengths. Hey, here's where you've gained some points, if you want to call it, in the industry, going glove side or to backhand or a range play. We can see where they're above the norm. But then we can also identify, okay, maybe it's a routine play. We've had a guy miss 5 routine plays. Why is he missing this play? Is it his footwork? Is he getting in between hop? So you can use that information to help as a tool to help players get better. And I think they've done that on offense for a long time. I think on pitching, they've done it a long time in the industry. And I think the last parts that are coming, I think the teams that can do this, and I think the Brewers are doing this, I think Cleveland's been doing this for a while, Tampa's been doing this for a while, is to use the data, the technology, the analytics as a tool to continue to raise awareness, number one, and as a tool to help players get better, number two.

0: Imagine two, volume is such a big part of it, and the Twins for a long time have been a predominantly fly ball staff. So if you're trying to improve defensive numbers, defensive improvement, this current roster is probably tough to get the amount of volume at this level, real action, game speed, as you probably want.
1: Yeah, I think so too. I think this, you got to have enough information to learn from it and make decision. And to your point about being a fly ball staff and getting guys on the ground, you know, the swing and miss rate in the bullpen's a little bit lower, so more balls in play, and, you know, on fast surfaces, there's a range play here or there, and those are things that are popping out a little bit in close games, you know, not to mention the ripple effect on the pitch count of a pitcher. Ryan Kreidler was a good example of that yesterday. Corbin Carroll hits a ball in the six hole, and he backhands and does the jump Jeter throw to a plus runner with one out, right? So now we have two outs, runner on second base, and it changes the dynamics of that inning. Saves the guy pitches, gives the team a little bit of confidence. We get out of that inning, and all of a sudden, we got some positive momentum in the game. The ball gets through, first and second, one out. Who knows what happens next, but the ripple effect that it has on the quality, the pitch count of the pitchers and what it does for the team, it goes on. The tricky part is the randomness of it. You don't know when those are going to happen, and so, you know, you want to shore up the defense as much as possible, but you know you're going to get the at-bat. So I think that's where the blend of analytics and saying, hey, we need plus defense. We also want guys who are going to get the at-bat in the game.
0: Hey, Mark, I really enjoyed this conversation. Thanks for your time here. A quick turnaround for you and the staff. But good luck today, and again, happy Father's Day.
1: Thank you very much. Thanks, Corey. Happy Father's Day.
0: It's Mark Hallberg, Twins bench coach. We thank him for stopping by. Inside Twins on this Father's Day Sunday. Stay tuned. John Vitas is standing by next with today's pregame show right here on your home for Twins baseball.

0: Side Twins.
1: This has been a presentation of the Treasure Island Baseball Network.
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1: After a historic night of hitting, the Twins get ready for a rubber game against the Arizona Diamondbacks, completing what is already a winning road trip here this week. A very happy Father's Day to you, and welcome in to the Menards pregame lineup card. I'm John Vitas. Corey and Danny will join me in just a few minutes. Well, it's a quick turnaround after what was a wild game last night. Let's take a look back in our Twins rewind. The Twins offense has been fantastic here in June, and they continue to absolutely mash last night. Zach Gallen was on the mound for the Diamondbacks, and the Twins had his number right from the jump. A couple of hits set the table in the first inning, and then Brooks Lee delivered a two-out, two-run single, and it was 2-0 Twins after an inning. With the same margin in the top of the fourth, Lee and Victor Caratini started the inning with base hits. Luke Keyshaw reached on an infield squibber, and then Ryan Kreidler came through with an infield hit as well, and it was 3-0 Twins. With the bases still loaded and one out, Trevor Larnach ripped a single into right field. Two more Twins crossed home plate and stretched the lead to 5-0. After the second out was recorded, Cody Clemens finished off the inning with six singles. He had the final one, and the margin was Twins 6 and Diamondbacks nothing after 4. Taj Bradley was very good on the other side of the ball, allowing just one hit through the first four innings. He did allow a homer in the fifth, wound up going 5 and finishing in line for the win. And of course, he had plenty of run support, which only grew in the fifth. Twins up 6-0, and then they put together a historic frame. Three straight hits to start the inning knocked Gallen out of the game. The margin was 7-0. In came Yelber Diaz out of the Arizona pen. He allowed an RBI hit to Kreidler and then walked Larnach. That loaded the bases for Byron Buxton.
3: Fly ball hit well to right field. Carroll back. Track looks up, gone. Opposite field, grand slam off the bat of Byron Buxton. 12-0 Minnesota.
1: That was the big blow. Byron's 24th of the year ties him with Yordan Alvarez for the American League lead in home runs. And the Twins weren't done in that inning either. They strung together four more runs on five more hits and capped one of the most successful innings in Twins history. Their 10 hits tied the team record for a single inning, and their 10 runs was the most in an inning since 2012. The record is 11. The bottom four hitters in the order all had three hits in those two innings, and it did get a little ugly towards the end of the game. Arizona used some walks to eventually cut the deficit in half, and they ended up using a position player to pitch in the final couple of frames, but the Twins crossed the finish line with the win, 16-8 the final score, and of course Minnesota with a chance to win the series here today. In the wake of that long and what was a miserable night for the pitchers, both teams have made roster moves with their staffs this morning. After walking four in a single inning last night, Justin Lawrence was DFA'd by the Twins, and while the Twins are not getting Mick Abel back as originally anticipated today, they do get back another key arm acquired at last year's deadline in Kendry Rojas. Rojas activated from the IL this morning and available to pitch in relief. The Diamondbacks sent out both of their relievers who threw a bunch of pitches last night. Diaz DFA'd, Philip Abner optioned back to Reno. Lefty Cole Drake was called back up to be in that Snakes bullpen, and the other call-up is today's starting pitcher. 24-year-old righty Jose Cabrera will make his major league debut for the Diamondbacks. Cabrera has never been a ranked prospect, but was having a nice season in the minors. In 12 starts between AA and AAA, he posted a 3.69 ERA with a 2.15 opponent's average. The Twins will have to dig deep in their database to find some information and video on Cabrera. Speaking of unranked prospects, Mike Paredes makes his third major league start for Minnesota. He's been solid so far, a 4.20 ERA over 15 innings and only 9 hits allowed. He went to career high 4 2/3 his last time out.

0: to begin this road trip against the Texas Rangers. Well, we're getting ready for first pitch. It's time to check in at Chase Field as we are at the park courtesy of Treasure Island Resort and Casino. And we are bringing in a booth full of some of my favorite dads in all of Twins territory as we say Happy Father's Day to Corey Provis and Dan Gladden.
1: All right, Johnny, thank you, and Happy Father's Day to you, my friend. Happy Father's Day to the Cupertino kid, to Andrew Halverson, and to all the dads out there. And we are happy to be back with you one more time here from Phoenix. Rubber game of this series. Twins go for the series win, wrapping things up here against the Diamondbacks. And Danny, this is game number 79 now for the boys here in 2026. And entering play today, the Twins have scored the second most runs of any American League team. Did you see this coming?
2: I thought there was some upside, but nothing like what we're seeing right now with the offense of this ball club here. And they've also improved in other categories, runners in scoring position, runs scored. So all in all, top to bottom, they're playing some good baseball right now.
0: Danny, the power has been amazing for this Twins lineup. I did want to ask you about the other side of the ball today, because the Twins are going to have to piece this one together from a pitching standpoint. We know Paredes can give them maybe 3 to 5 innings, but with Rojas called up and a relatively rested bullpen, what do you think could be the winning combination for the Twins on the mound today?
2: I think this is a game plan where they're going to have Paredes and they're going to monitor him, see how well he goes, the quality of pitches, the quality of innings that he has, but they're not afraid to bring Rojas in there and piggyback him. And then with a lead here a little bit, sets up the bullpen to finish it off.
1: And Rojas, in his only rehab outing 3 days ago with the Saints, he threw 33 pitches. The stat line wasn't pretty. There was some weak contact in there. The Saints did not play good defense behind him. But, yeah, that pairing of Paredes and Rojas, the righty-lefty, makes a lot of sense here today. As for the Twins lineup, John, it'll be the second major league start for Kyler Fetko. He began this road trip starting in left field against the Rangers, but today he'll be in center with Byron Buxton batting second and serving as the DH.
0: Yeah, so a half day off today for Byron. Thank you, guys. We appreciate it. Have a great call. We've been at the park thanks to Treasure Island Resort and Casino, the exclusive casino partner of the Minnesota Twins. 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We've got plenty to get to before this final game in AZ, including some thoughts on the best part about hitting a Chase Field. We'll have a special Father's Day tribute as well, and of course, our Sunday tradition. Behind the batting cage, Danny sits down with 16-year vet and fellow Californian Tom Candiotti. That's all this afternoon on your home for Twins baseball.
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6: Coming to you live on the Menards pregame lineup card, getting ready for the series finale between the Twins and Diamondbacks, a series brought to you by Honey Nut Cheerios. 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With Corey and Mark Hallberg spending the morning recording Inside Twins, there's no Derek Shelton conversation today, but we do have some Shelty thoughts, including who he thinks can play center field on a day like today when Byron gets to rest his legs.
7: I think Fedco could play out there. Kreider could play out there. So there's, I would say those guys are at 1A and 1B. Well, Byron's at 1. Whatever the next step below would be, they would be right there together.
6: And it is Kyler Fedco getting his first major league start in center today and batting 8th. Kreider also in the lineup. He'll be at shortstop. Well, we saw the Twins rack up 16 runs on 20 hits last night. And Shelty says that Chase Field has always been one of the best places to hit.
7: 100%. It's the best batter's eye in baseball. It's the largest because it's the biggest. If you, I mean, we're fortunate at Target Field because our backdrop with the plants is really nice. But if I would bet if you pulled every hitter in the big leagues, you would come up with a high percentage that this is the best backdrop in baseball because of like the way the lights affect it. You're inside, but it's just the pure size and darkness of the backdrop that makes it a really good place to hit.
6: Josh Bell spent part of the 2024 season on the Diamondbacks, and he agrees.
8: Oh, yeah. I mean, obviously, it's a big one. I think Royce, I overheard him saying there's no shadows. It's always like playing in domes because it seems like it's the same visual every at bat. So a couple of back-to-back series with the same visuals, and you know, hopefully I can keep this going.
6: Yeah, back-to-back series on turf with domes and no rain delays, which is well-timed after the Twins had 4 delays in a week span before the trip. We're going to step aside for just a moment, but when we return, Danny is going behind the batting cage. An interview complete with some 1991 postseason analysis from the Candy Man himself. That's next on your home for Twins baseball.
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4: You're listening to the Treasure Island Baseball Network. Well, one of the themes on the Menards pregame lineup card this season has been looking back 35 years at the Twins' 91 World Championship. It's been the focus of our Friday 91 time capsule feature and even showed up a couple times through Danny's conversations in behind the batting cage presented by Coordinated Business Systems. Today, Dan Gladden caught up with current Diamondbacks TV and radio analyst Tom Candiotti. Twins fans will remember the Candyman for being Toronto's Game 1 starter in the 91 ALCS. Blue Jays manager Cito Gaston chose the knuckleballer to start the series to disrupt the timing of Twins hitters, but it didn't work. The Twins would rough up the right-hander for 5 runs and 2 2/3 in a 5-4 Minnesota win. Of course, the Twins would go on to win the series against Toronto 4-1 before winning it all. However, Danny's relationship with Candiotti goes back much further than that memorable Game 1.
5: It's Behind the Batting Cage segment. Tom Candiotti, longtime broadcaster, longtime player. We've known each other for some time now.
6: Man, we go all the way back to college. Yes. My Galloping Gales were trying to take on your Fresno Bulldogs, buddy. And so it started way, way back then. And then we played a lot of the semi-pro teams together, which was a blast. We went to all the tryouts together. And finally, you got signed. You showed enough there, but you got signed, which was a big deal.
5: I got signed out of a tryout in Fresno.
6: Yeah.
5: But you had to travel up north to a tryout out there. I got signed out of that tryout.
6: Yeah, it was crazy. You know, so I had a buddy that was a catcher at St. Mary's, and he got a tryout up in Bend, Oregon. And the team was the Victoria Muscles. It was an independent team, and Bend was the Phillies. So they were playing, and so I drove up with them. I brought a fishing pole, and, you know, I had some tennis shoes, and that's about it. And so he's having a tryout, and one of the scouts that we both knew was in the stands, a guy by the name of Eddie Bachman. And so Eddie looks at me and he goes, "What are you doing up here in Bend, Oregon?" And I said, "Well, I'm just here to watch Ron, you know, try out and stuff." And so anyway, he talked to the manager and he asked me to go down there and throw a bullpen. Well, he signed me and Ron didn't make it. So he drives back and now I'm stuck in, you know, up in Bend, Oregon with like $5 to my name and a fishing pole. That was it. That was my introduction to Major League or professional baseball.
5: And we've always competed against each other at the major league level, but also when we really got to know each other was playing winter ball, which was to me a treat to go play winter ball. And we were playing together in Mayagüez.
6: Yeah, that was so fun. I mean, such great memories back there, the Mayagüez Indios. I mean, it was a blast because, and a lot of it, honestly, was, you know, we were rivals when we were in college. You know, we were rivals really when we got into the big leagues. Yep. And stuff like that. And then when you get a chance to play together with someone, you have a completely different understanding of what they go through, how good they really are and stuff. And so you were like the heart and soul of that team. There was like a little nucleus of guys, you and Randy Reddy and Brad Wellman and those guys. I mean, you guys were freaking good. We just had the opportunity to pitch every fifth day and mess around for 4 days after that. Well, you guys grinded it out, and we ended up winning that whole league, and that was, I mean, tremendous memories.
5: You made it to the big leagues, and I looked at some numbers. You're probably known more as a knuckleball pitcher. But you weren't always a knuckleball pitcher.
6: No. I got to the major leagues as just a regular conventional pitcher. Not a real good fastball, pretty good curveball, and pretty good control. But it's not good enough to really be able to stay in the big leagues. I was up and down for a few years with the Brewers. And then I went to winter ball. I was in Ponce in Puerto Rico, and I just started messing with a knuckleball.
5: So nobody introduced you to it?
6: No, no one introduced me to it. I could throw it, and I just started throwing the games. It was a winter ball, and, you know, I was like, what the heck? So I start throwing it, and I'm getting some swings and misses, and I'm

0: hey, this stuff, that might have something right here. And so the Indians at that time signed me to a minor league deal, but with an invite to major league camp in 1986. So I went there, signed it, went there, and I broke as their number three starter on the team. And that year, just throwing a knuckleball, probably about 40, 50% of the time, I ended up winning like 16 games and 17 complete games through like 250 or 60 innings or whatever it was back then. And the best thing about it, they had signed Phil Negro. Oh. And so Phil was on the team, so I had somebody to watch, to talk to play catch with every day. And he was about as helpful as could be. And he was 47 years old at that time. And I was able to watch him compete. And I go, you know what? I think I can do what he does.
1: At 47?
0: At 47, yeah. And here I am at 28 or whatever I was, 26. I don't know what I was. But it was remarkable how that all kind of happened.
1: You ended up opening against the Minnesota Twins in 1991 in the playoffs. We're kind of fast-forwarding here. But you... started, you had Guzman on the team, some Sotomayor, some other guys, but you started that first game there. What went into the plans with that? Because you came over there, I believe, mid-season in a trade.
0: Yeah, I came over beginning of June and really had a great year with the Blue Jays. Really pitched well there. Of course, when you're leaving Cleveland and there's 5,000 fans in the stadium and you get to Toronto and it's jam-packed every night, I mean, it was really fun. So if you remember that year, we finished the season in Minnesota for like four or five games and then started the playoffs in Minnesota. So we were there like, it seemed like about a week or two. And I remember sitting down with Cito Gaston, who was the manager, and Pat Gillick, who was the general manager. And they had myself and Jimmy Key in there, and because these are the two guys they were considering. Guzman was probably our best pitcher at that time. He was like filthy. But he was young, and they didn't think that he could quite handle being the opening day, especially going against Jack Morris. And so he said, you know, I think what we're going to do is we're going to start Candy, because I think the knuckleball's got a chance to kind of mess up the opponent's swing a little bit, mess up the timing some.
1: But I heard the knuckleball in a dome stadium seems to work a little bit different as well. Did you find that out?
0: Oh, it was great. I love pitching in domes. And if you recall in that game, I had two strike threes that Pat Borders missed that ended up being first base on that prolonged the innings. I think we lost that game 5-4. It wasn't one of my better games, that's for sure.
1: Did you find
0: that? You led that off with the base hit.
1: I did.
0: Base hit up the middle, ground ball. I remember it's a little seeing eye ground ball. I remember that.
1: AstroTurf. I worked on it. Did catchers have a frustrating time catching you? Did they complain that, oh, I got to catch him today?
0: Yeah. Well, it's the hard part was going over there in the middle of the season, because either one of those catchers was Pat Borders and Greg Myers, and they didn't have a spring training with me. So it was like, I know when I got traded, Sandy Alomar was catching me, and he was great. He was awesome because he had a gun. He could stop the running game because that's where you're vulnerable.
1: But don't you need a special glove?
0: Yeah, so I had the big glove.
1: Did you travel with your own catcher's glove?
0: Yeah, I kept it all the time. So Sandy was catching it. So I got traded, and I'm in the locker room, said goodbye to everybody and stuff. And he goes, hey, Candy, one more thing. And he takes the catcher's glove, and he fires it at me. He goes, get this, da-da-da-da-da-da, out of here, right? So I brought that to Toronto, and really those guys really, really struggled. You know, but that's all they could do. They didn't have any kind of spring training and any kind of reps with it. And, you know, when a ball moves in a dome like it does, you know, it was, you know, like, hang with them.
1: Tom, I appreciate your time. Thank you.
0: You got it, Danny.
1: All right, back to the studio.
2: Yeah, amazing story on how one of the game's better knuckleballers came to be. We thank Danny and Tom for a really fun chat. 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We're going to hear from a bunch of Twins on what Father's Day means to them next, but first, it's our Sunday Spotlight with the Salvation Army right here on your home for Twins baseball. Here in studio during the break to highlight our Salvation Army Sunday Spotlight. Today we are joined with Matt Whiting, a former client of the Salvation Army's Adult Rehabilitation Center. Matt, thank you so much for coming in and being willing to share your story today.
3: Yeah, thank you so much for having me. I appreciate it.

0: What happened in your life that brought you to the Salvation Army's ARC?
1: 2017, I had a daughter, and about a year after her birthday, she was diagnosed with cancer. That was probably the hardest thing that I've ever, you know, that I've ever had to face. And, you know, I just really didn't know how to handle something like that. But, you know, I did know from all those other years, and that drugs made me feel better. That was something that I always went to for comfort. And in this situation, you know, it helped numb my pain. You know, I get a little bit older and a couple years pass by, and I've never really fully processed my child's death. And I struggled for some years, you know, in and out of different treatments. And when I was finally ready to, you know, make that step to do something about this pain, I found myself at the Salvation Army Adult Rehabilitation Center.
0: What was it about the ARC, their program, the way they go about things that allowed you to find the help and progress that you were looking for?
1: I mean, I think it was the staff members that worked there. Hope is out there. The people that work there are amazing. They're walking testimonies. They come alongside of you. It is a free program. They will take you right there on the spot. And that is something that's different than other programs. You know, when you're out there and you're in addiction, a lot of times it's a split decision. It's something that somebody makes right now, and they could change their mind tomorrow. Their circumstances change, and they don't want to get clean anymore, but the Salvation Army will take you right there free of charge.
0: That's amazing. That's amazing. And for people that want to contribute and help those in need here in our community, what are ways that they can support the ARC's mission?
1: Super easy. A lot of people actually don't know that every time you make a donation, not only do you give your donated items, you know, a second chance at life, but those items that are donated and then sold in the stores are actually what help fund the ARC itself. So
0: there you go. So a donation goes a long way towards helping folks who need it, and obviously growing the programs that have benefited you. We appreciate it. Thank you so much, Matt, and best of luck on your journey.
1: Thank you so much.
0: If you want to contribute, you can always go to the Salvation Army website at salvationarmynorth.org. Information and certainly ways to donate there.
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0: John Vitas bringing you back into the Menards pregame lineup card. It's time for our twin storyline brought to you by your select Heartland Chevy dealers. Well, we'd be remiss on this Father's Day if we didn't take some time on this extended pregame show to honor the dads of the twins and the twins who are dads. Now, we appreciate every father of all these coaches and players, but some of the 2026 twins have some pretty high-profile dads. Ron Gardenhire managed the twins for 13 seasons, winning 6 division titles. His son, Toby, is a lifelong twin himself and is in his first year as the twins' major league field coordinator. And for Toby, it's impossible to quantify the impact his dad had on him.
3: I grew up doing this and idolizing, you know, all these guys and idolizing my dad and watching everything that he did. And he, you know, he was so good at everything, and he was such a good father, and he was such a good mentor to all these guys, that's all I ever wanted to do, was be the same thing. So to get a chance now to put on a Twins uniform and be in the dugout and do the things that he did, it's pretty cool. So.
0: Yeah. Very cool. You've probably heard of Cody Clemens' dad, Roger. 7 Cy Youngs, 3rd in baseball history in strikeouts, the Rocket. Yeah, that guy. We're told he's a huge Twins fan now and even flies a Twins flag in front of his house. He's in Arizona this weekend to watch Cody, and according to Cody, he's still locked in on all the games.
4: My dad, he's still, it's the baseball, the games are so instilled in him. He still does his cuff work every day. Like, he's mid-60s right now, and he lives it. You know, he's played for 24 seasons. I think he can't sit still. He's got to be on a plane going somewhere multiple times a week. But for him to show up to my games, and, you know, he still loves the game. So it's awesome for him to be, you know, my eyes still. You know, he watches and knows the game better than anybody. So it's awesome to have him in my back pocket whenever I need him. So it's pretty cool.
0: And as you might expect, Roger played a key role in Cody maturing as a hitter.
4: Growing up, you know, he's a pitcher, so I was a hitter. And so he couldn't really tell me how to swing the bat or anything like that, but he would tell me how pitchers attack hitters. And that is a great piece of insight. And he still does that to this day. You know, he'll watch the game and, you know, see what the tendencies are here and there and ask me after the game, did you see this? Did you see that? So that's kind of the piece he has for me there, is how he would attack me, you know, and sees my swing and stuff like that. So it's pretty neat there.
0: Yeah, how cool would it be to hear Roger read what the pitchers are doing around the league?

0: today. Brooks Lee's dad, Larry, isn't quite the household name that Roger Clemens is, but he's just as much a baseball man. Multiple decades as a Division I head coach at Cal Poly, just went to the Super Regionals a few weeks ago, and Brooks admires his dad for how he can morph back and forth between a dad and a coach.
1: I think my dad is very calculated. I always say he's three steps ahead. He always knows what's going on in all facets of the game. And that's something that I really want to do and inspires me to, you know, be very, high IQ on the baseball field. But, as a dad, he's very chill. I feel like, yeah, he is two different people. I think on the field, he's just so, like, stoic off the field, especially the more I grow up, a lot more fun to be around. And, but when I was a kid, it was always, you know, we're going to do this. He was very good at, you know, parenting and at being a coach. So the two mesh, and, you know, I am where I am because of him.
0: And now, of course, there are some Twins players who celebrate Father's Day as dads. Bailey Ober is one of the veteran fathers on the team, already with four kids.
2: They did T-ball for the first time last summer, so that was really fun watching. Got to go to some of their practices and some of their little games that they did. But yeah, it's really cool. I mean, I remember when I was 5, 6 years old doing T-ball, and I remember playing catch with my dad in the backyard and stuff like that. So me being able to do that with them is also really fun. And whenever they ask to go do it, I'm pumped about it.
0: Byron Buxton's sons are no stranger to the game either, and Byron says they play a vital role in his headspace during the season.
3: My family, my boys, they kind of reset me day in and day out. They know how to keep me relaxed. So I would say I'm blessed. You know, I'm thankful to have the people around me to support me the way I have, even through them tough years of surgeries and injuries. If you ain't got a strong support system, it's hard to bounce back. So I'm blessed. You know, it's hard to say anything else other than be thankful for that. Like, it's the people around me that kind of keep me going and keep me in place.
0: Really well said there by Byron. And there are a bunch of new dads on the Twins this year, too, joining Bailey and Byron in the dad category. Cody Clemens had his daughter during spring training and is loving fatherhood so far.
4: It's been great. I mean, it is an awesome feeling. It's so cool to go home and know that there's a little baby in there and it's yours. And you get to spend the time with my wife, and we get to cherish these moments of her being so small. And it's been really nice having some help. My mom and grandma were here, and now my mother-in-law is here. So the help has been really needed. So it's been great. My wife is sleeping in a different room right now let me get some rest. So it's been really cool.
0: Yeah, the help at home is huge and necessary for big league players who go to work 6 or 7 days a week and travel so much and having to perform at such a high level. Josh Bell is a veteran dad himself, and as he sees so many of his teammates becoming dads, he had some advice as they deal with the realities of a big league schedule.
5: First and foremost, you got to find a night nurse if you can. I remember Max Scherzer and Trey Turner were like, "Hey, JB, you got to do this." And my wife was like, "Oh, no, we don't want to waste the money." I ended up playing decently that year, but my wife was grinding. And our little one, she still kind of struggles sleeping through the night. The other ones are doing pretty well because they had night nurses, but set that foundation early if you can, and it definitely pays dividends in the future.
0: Yeah, night nurses are a real thing for big league families and definitely a huge help. To wrap up our Father's Day segment today, we turn it back over to Toby Gardenhire for some Gardy phrases that should resonate with Twins territory.
6: Yeah, chucking and ducking and the bingo, bango, bongo. He still says these all the time. And wow, he's throwing the living fire out of the ball. He's working his tail off out there. So Chrysler. Yeah, so fun story about the Chrysler thing. This was during fantasy camp. Me and Brian Dinkelman, who's our AAA manager, one night we had, I don't even know if I should say this, but we had one fireball shot in the fridge, and we found it, and we were deciding who was going to take the one fireball shot that was in the fridge, and we decided whoever could get my dad to say Chrysler was going to get the shot. So then the whole night, all we were trying to do was get him to say Chrysler the whole time. So I was like, "Dad, what was that car that you had? It was like a Sebring or something." And he was like, "No, it wasn't a Sebring." It was like, all we did was try to get him to say Chrysler. And then finally, and my mom kept going, "Chrysler, Chrysler." And I was like, "Shh." And then finally I got him to say Chrysler. I can't even remember what it was I said. I said

0: well, who makes the van or something that my sister had? And he was like, oh, I think that was a Chrysler. And I was like, let's go. Spent a whole night doing it, yeah.
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14: This is manager Derek Shelton. The lineup card is completed, my guys are ready, and it's time for Twins baseball.
15: This ball crushed, face to the wall, and see you later, home run. Ryan Jeffers with a three-run shot to left center.
16: Back, track, out of here! Luke Keyshaw's first of the year.
15: Swung on a miss, he struck him out, that's number 10 for Taj Prep. Bradley has been brilliant.
16: It's that ball high in the air, right field might have a chance, get up, and... out of here! Josh Bell's third of the year.
15: One on and pulled to the right side. Blue for a base hit. Brooks Lee, how about it? And it's 3-1 Minnesota Twins.
14: Twins baseball is brought to you by Target, proud partner of the Minnesota Twins. Now let's head live to the ballpark.
17: From Chase Field in Phoenix, Arizona, it's time for Minnesota Twins baseball. This afternoon, the final game and the rubber game of this three-game weekend series as the Minnesota Twins wrap things up against the Arizona Diamondbacks. And once again, good afternoon, everybody, and happy Father's Day to all the dads out there. Alongside the two-time World Series champion, Danny Gladden, Corey Provis reporting. Andrew Halverson is our on-site producer and engineer. Sixth and final game of this West Coast road trip, and so far so good. The Twins have won four of the first five. swept the Rangers and now look for the series win here against the Diamondbacks, a team playing good ball, especially

0: at home. The pitching matchup for Game 3 today will feature two righties. For the Twins, it'll be Mike Paredes, a bullpen day, but we've seen Paredes start. He will do so today for the third time so far. Mike has done well. Four games, two starts, ERA in the low fours. On the mound for Arizona, right-hander making his Major League debut is Jose Cabrera from the Dominican Republic. Put up good numbers at Double A and Triple A this season. ERA in the mid-threes and more strikeouts than innings for Cabrera so far this season. Twins have lost their last eight series against National League teams on the road. Hoping to change that today with a rubber game coming up in Phoenix. We'll take a break, come back. We've got Anthem lineups, and then we'll play ball from the desert one last time. Twins and Diamondbacks coming up next on your home for Twins baseball.
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0: Music and Al Dyson Louder with our national anthem. And here is tonight's, or this afternoon's, starting lineup. Trevor Larnach leads off. He'll be in left field. Byron Buxton is going to DH today, bat second. Cody Clemens out in right field. He'll bat third. At first base, batting fourth, our cleanup hitter will be Royce Lewis. 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We thank you, Marzen. Batting fifth, at third base, Brooks Lee. Luke Keyshaw moves up. He's going to bat sixth. Play second base. Shortstop, Ryan Kreidler. He'll bat seventh in center field. Batting eighth, it'll be Kyler Fedko. And Alex Jackson will bat ninth and catch. On the mound, making his third start, Mike Paredes. Here's the starting lineup for the Arizona Diamondbacks. Ketel Marte, he'll be at second base leading off. Geraldo Perdomo plays shortstop, bat second, and right field, Goodwin. And Corbin Carroll, Gabriel Moreno will catch, bat fourth. Pavin Smith will DH and bat fifth. Nolan Arenado, he'll be at third base batting sixth. Ildemaro Vargas at first base bat seventh. Jorge Barrasso, he'll bat eighth and play center field. And Tommy Troy will bat ninth and play left field. On the mound, making his major league debut, will be the right-hander Jose Cabrera. Give you the umpires here, but we're ready to get this one started. Here's Corey Provis.
1: All right, Danny, thank you. Trevor Larnach digs in. First pitch, a swing and a miss. A fastball at 94 from Jose Cabrera. And that ball is flipped to the Arizona third base dugout. And a souvenir for Cabrera, Dominican-born, 24 years old. In his big league debut, Trevor Larnach swinging a light baby blue bat on this Father's Day Sunday. Swings and skies it to right field. And playable shallow for Corbin Carroll. And quickly one out here in the first inning. The Twins have been a first inning scoring machine here lately on this road trip so far. They have scored in the first inning in four of the first five games. And we'll see if they can add to that here. As Larnach flies out to right, one down, no score. And Byron Buxton DHing. Hit a grand slam yesterday, third of his career. Now 24 home runs for Byron as Cabrera misses down and away, ball one with a cutter. 24 homers, 40 knocked in as Buxton is currently tied for second in the game with 24 home runs, trailing only Kyle Schwarber of the Phillies. Swing and a miss on a sinker. One ball and one strike. Byron tied with Yordan Alvarez for the most in the American League. Righty to righty, and the 1-1 off speed, over but low on a sweeper from Cabrera. He'll feature a six-pitch mix at the Twins today. Cutter, sinker, slider, four-seam change, and curve. Velocity will be around mid-90s as Byron pops it up. Shallow right, second baseman Marte out, and he'll be called off by Carroll. And two up, two down in the opening inning. And base is empty now for Cody Clemens. Jose Cabrera was not a top 30 prospect entering the season, was not in big league camp. And much like Mike Paredes, he really earned this opportunity. Combined a double A and triple A, 12 starts, ERA in the mid threes. And he's gone at least five innings in his last 10 minor league starts.

0: as Clemens takes a curveball low for ball one. Works off the first base side and works quickly. Brings the ball over his dark red cap and delivers 1-0. And that's outside and then pops out of the glove of Gabriel Moreno, who is catching for the second time in this series. Clemens 2-for-10 with an RBI so far in this series. And the next pitch is sent foul out of play left side, a fastball at 95 from Cabrera. Cody, 11 homers, 29 knocked in right field defensively today. And he has swung a hot bat now for more than a month. 2-1 pitch, line drive center field. Barroza over to his left and makes the catch near his right shoulder. In straightaway center, and 3-up, 3-down. The Twins go in order here in the opening series. And we'll keep it here. And this reminder, we had a winner yesterday, but it's time now to start anew for our Quick Trip Triples contest. And today's contestant is Sue Heath from Ankeny, Iowa. And Sue, this is how the game works. If a Twin picks up a triple today, you pocket $100, compliments of Old Wisconsin. Check out your neighborhood Quick Trip store for details. Good luck to Sue Heath from Ankeny, Iowa, who is today's Quick Trip Triples contest. And had a winner last night. I think C.J. Bowles pocketed, what, $1,400 last night? And good luck to Sue today.
1: Good haul in right there. And don't forget, we got this annual broadcast auction. It's going to take place on Tuesday, June 23rd. I'd like you to bid on some exclusive items. You can get a tattoo session from Alicia Perkins. That's Glenn Perkins' wife. You can unpack baseball cards with Bailey Ober and Mick Abel. Or you come hot pick with me at Gladden Farms. And that's a lot of fun. It's an all-day thing now. You're going to come out and pick in the morning. We're going to load them up, all the hops, and head it over to Unmapped Brewery. We're going to pick some more there and just have a great afternoon. So look into that. That was a hit last year, big time. Or you can get an autograph items from Joe Mauer, Joe Ryan, Hall of Fame Paul Molitor. Or you can learn more at twins.com/broadcast auction.
0: It sounds like a blast. A lot of great items to bid on. But yes, that experience to join you at Gladden Farms and pick some hops in September sounds like a great opportunity. And hopefully many of you will bid on all those great items benefiting a great cause.
1: And you'll also get two autographed Dan Gladden jerseys.
0: Fun.
1: Huh. So,
0: okay,
1: you're going to get those items as well.
0: I might jump in the bidding process.
1: Please, get it up there.
0: Mike Paredes on the mound today for the Twins as the Diamondbacks bat for the first time. Bottom one, Ketel Marte, three-time All-Star. Second baseman leads off once again for Arizona. And he swings and pops it up. Shallow center, Kyler Fedko, his first start in center, calling off the shortstop, Kreidler. And Marte on one pitch is out number one. So Paredes, he has done well, Danny, in this role, his fifth game, but today is third start.
1: You know, he has, and I think there's some improvement in each outing that he has made. Confidence. Don't forget, he pitched well down there in the minor leagues, and to be able to come up here and carry that over. Good student of the game, studies the scouting reports, and to be able to come out here and execute it.
0: Geraldo Perdomo, 0-for-6 in this series, but he's walked four times. As he steps in from the left side, switch hitting shortstop, as Paredes misses with ball one on a cutter at 87. Four-seam change, sweeper cutter is what Mike features. Velocity with his four-seam fastball, averaging 93 miles an hour. Alex Jackson is catching Paredes here for the series finale. And the 1-0 pitch is over and in for a strike on a cutter at 88. Perdomo hitting over 300 his last 17 games will take time. Guy that had a wonderful 2025 season, Perdomo finished fourth in the National League MVP voting. For a Diamondbacks team that won 80 games a season ago. They're two games over entering play today. The 1-1, a backdoor sweeper. Did not come back enough. A two-ball, one-strike count. And that's the pitch that Mike will tell you that allowed him to reach the big leagues, a sweeper. Mike throws off the first base side, works from the stretch, featuring a bright red glove. 2-1, and missed inside. And now a three-ball, one-strike count to Perdomo.

0: Diamondbacks, low walk rate, low strikeout rate as a team. High contact rate, and the 3-1 is pulled foul. And now 3-2 on Perdomo, no score bottom one. The series with the Diamondbacks is brought to you by Honey Nut Cheerios. 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Smothered by Keyshaw, finds the ball and throws high. And Jackson backing up makes a sliding stop near the Twins' first base dugout. Nice range there from Keyshaw. And then the ball jarred free from his mitt to the turf. And Keyshaw eventually found it through high. But nice work there from Jackson backing up. And Perdomo's on, likely a hit here in the opening inning.
1: Good play all around, no chance. Perdomo runs too well, but Keyshaw, Corey, even if he fields it cleanly from his knees, that underhand flip was just way too high. But showed some pretty good range right there to his left.
0: Perdomo threat to run, 11 stolen bases, and now Corbin Carroll had a huge game on Friday night, finished a homer shy of the cycle. Two-time All-Star right fielder, best third for Arizona today, and the pitch from Paredes. This is inside ball one, a fastball at 92. Carroll leads the game in triples with nine. He's led the league the last 3 years. Perdomo, big lead. And he starts and stops, and Jackson pops to his feet, does not throw down the first base line. The pitch missed for ball two. Right as he has to step off and look Perdomo back. He had a massive lead there.
1: Well, you need some communication from your infielders.
0: Jackson, he throws quickly. Good pop time. Perdomo shorter lead this time and has the attention now. Paredes, who throws over. Two balls and no strikes on Corbin Carroll. Twins and Diamondbacks scoreless bottom one. 13 homers, 42 knocked in for the left-handed hitting Carroll. As Paredes misses for ball three. Ball down and away with Gabriel Moreno on deck. As Carroll swing 3-0. Runner stays and the pitch. It's low and inside ball four. So Arizona threatening right away today. Two on, one out. Here comes Moreno. Right-handed hitting catcher. For five in the game on Friday night with an RBI. He's reached base safely somehow, some way in 14 straight games. Arizona's been better lately with runners in scoring position, entering the series 14th, hitting 251 as a team. Moreno is clobbering fastballs. Gold Glove winning catcher from 2023. As Paredes fires ball one. Some command, not there yet. Early on for Paredes today. Good speed on for the Diamondbacks in the opening inning. Righty-righty matchup. And the 1-0 pitch, line to short. Diving stop made by Kreidler. Goes to second for the force in time to get Carroll for out number two. Ryan Kreidler, have yourself a road trip and a series at the plate. Also in the field, wonderful play. Diving to his right on one hop line drive, and they get Carroll for out number two.
1: You know, we talk a lot about his range, his glove, and his arm. And right there, that was a combination of everything right there. And had to throw it from almost laying flat. Got up on his knees a little bit. But the velocity, the throw, the stretch by Keyshaw at second. Very pretty play.
0: Standing play by Kreidler, two down. Runners at the corners now for Pavin Smith. Former first-round pick. As Paredes hits the outside corner with a backdoor sweeper for strike one on Smith, whom we saw at first base last night, DHing today. First-round pick by Arizona in 2017. So Moreno at first, Perdomo at third, no score, bottom one. The stretch and the 0-1 drops low and inside. And it's a one ball, one strike count. Now Smith

0: like baby blue bat, batting gloves, arm sleeves in that same color. Long hold from Paredes, and the 1-1 pitch, ground ball weakly right side. Kieschel gloves, sets, and throws him out, and the inning is over. Great play from Ryan Kreidler, and with that, Arizona does not score and leaves two at the end of one. Here in Phoenix, no score on your home for Twins baseball.
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7: No score here in the second. Twins batting Lewis, Lee, and Keyshaw against Jose Cabrera. Worked a 1-2-3 first inning in his major league debut. And strike one called on Lewis. A fastball that stayed in on the corner at 93. Royce 2-for-9 in the series. A homer and a double. Wind up and the 0-1 fouled back to the screen. Cutter that stayed up, 0-2 on Royce. Cabrera, good strikeout numbers, combined double-A and triple-A this season. More strikeouts than innings thrown. And the 0-2 pitch pulled to left field on a line, hooking towards the pole, and that's going to go foul. Just a tad early on a sweeper. Still nothing at 2 on Royce, who's back at first base defensively here today. Twins at home will take on the Dodgers at Target Field starting tomorrow night. Diamondbacks head to St. Louis. Moreno sets up down and away. And again, the 0-2 pitch is tracked low on a sweeper down against Royce. Twins on this road trip averaging over 9 runs per game. Put up 16 last night. 1-2, swing and a miss, and Lewis strikes out. On a fastball, and there is the first big league strikeout for Jose Cabrera. As the Diamondbacks began flipping that ball around the infield, then they're like, wait a minute, let's send this one to the dugout instead. Yeah, the catcher Moreno threw that down the third base line to Arenado. He then flipped it to the shortstop Perdomo, and then they said, hang on, fellas, let's keep that here. It's now Brooks Lee. Fouls the first pitch fastball back, nothing in one. Now Brooks, he came a homer shy of the cycle last night and entering his start today without a strikeout, covering his last 48 plate appearances. Waits for the 1-1 from Cabrera. And here's the pitch, chop foul. And now it's 1-2. And this run for Lee that he's on without a strikeout is the longest streak for any Twins since Andrelton Simmons. He went 48 straight without a strikeout in 2021. After this, if Brooks gets through this at bat, chasing La Tortuga, Williams Astudillo had a 55-game run back in 2018. Check swing, but you know what? It's over. As he chased a little curveball, and Lee's strikeout run ends here with his first at bat in the second inning. Back-to-back strikeouts for Cabrera, two down. Oh, well.
8: He'll probably tell you got himself out in that at-bat right there. Fouled a couple pitches off and then ended up chasing.
7: Two down for Luke Keyshaw. Takes high for ball one. Numbers climbing here for Keyshaw here in the month of June. Last 11 games alone, batting almost 370 with

0: 10 runs scored. As he rolls a ground ball foul near the Arizona third base dugout, Keyshaw makes his home here in Arizona. Finishes college career at nearby Arizona State in Tempe. Keyshaw takes his timeout. No score. Twins batting in the second. Cabrera today starting in place of injured starter Ryan Nelson, who was put on the injured list on Friday with a flexor strain. Check swing, pop-up, foul right side. Over is Vargas, and the first baseman runs it down to the warning track. Route number three. So Cabrera's perfect through two. Diamondbacks batting in the home second on this Father's Day Sunday. No score on your home for Twins baseball.
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0: No score, bottom two. Let's take a look at who's on target, and we're going to go with the guy batting right now. Nolan Arenado has homered five times on Father's Day. Tied for the most of any active player in the game. As he bats from the right side, and Mike Paredes misses with a fastball. One ball and no strikes on Arenado, tied with Carlos Correa and Trevor Story. With five home runs on Father's Day, who's on target, brought to you by Target, proud partner of the Twins. Arenado 2-for-6 in this series as Paredes misses high. And now two balls and no strikes. Mike has been behind nearly every batter so far today. Arenado, outstanding third baseman, platinum glove winning third baseman. And the 2-0 pitch is upstairs again, 3-0. He's won six platinum gloves, 10 gold gloves, and an 8-time All-Star, traded from St. Louis to Arizona in the offseason. And you bet he's got the green light, 3-0. And he doesn't do so here, 3-1, as he took a fastball right down St. Bonnie Boulevard.
9: You know, his defense, we talked about it the other day, charged with an error, but still he's one of the elite third basemen. His power kind of dropped off a little bit.
0: 3-1 pitch, breaking ball is strike two called on a sweeper, so Arenado yet to swing the bat. Takes his timeout. Now 35 years old. Right-handed pitcher, right-handed batter. Paredes from the stretch. Leg kick and the 3-2. Breaking ball missed inside, ball four. Second walk for Mike, and the leadoff man is on for the first time for Arizona today. As Arenado reaches, and here comes Ildemaro Vargas, who was briefly a Twin in 2020 for 10 games. Switch hitting first baseman. He finished the game last night at the mound. And he was the talk of the game in April. He had almost 380 with six home runs late March, all of April.

0: put up huge numbers as Paredes outside for ball one. But since then, he's cooled off, entering play here today. He's three for his last 37.
1: He started the season with a 24-game hitting streak. And like you said, it could not get him out.
0: I like this move here. Alex Jackson going out to chat with Paredes.
1: Well, you touched on it. He's been behind almost every hitter he's faced so far. A couple of walks. And a team here that historically doesn't walk much.
0: Paredes has now seen seven batters. He has thrown strike one only twice. No score, bottom two. Arenado's at first base. Vargas has knocked in five runs in this series. And the 1-0 pitch is over but high. And now 2-0. Now the Twins were hoping that this was going to be a Mick Abel start here today. Abel joined the team in Arizona on Friday through a bullpen. And then woke up yesterday with soreness in his elbow. And with that, Abel remains on the IL. He'll fly back with the team later today and get looked at tomorrow. And hopefully we'll have more information for you on Abel's status tomorrow night. Three balls and no strikes now on Vargas. Jorge Barroza's on deck. And the pitch is upstairs, a four-pitch walk. It's now three walks so far for Paredes here, seven batters in. And now Pete Mackey will leave the first base dugout and head out to the mound and visit with Mike as Barroza is coming up. And Paredes, before today, in 15 innings, he walked six men at the big league level. Twins did make a roster move before the game today, as John Vitas mentioned during our pregame lineup card. Kendry Rojas is active, and he expects to be in the mix here today to provide some semblance of length out of the bullpen and to make a spot for Rojas. The Twins designated right-handed pitcher Justin Lawrence for assignment. So two on, nobody out, and Barroza. And a two-run homer off Taj Bradley last night. He's back in center field today. Is he bunting? He shows, lays it down foul. This is a team, Danny, that will bunt, both in terms of hits and also sacrifice.
1: Well, we talked about it. They're a team that's really not built around a lot of power. They've got more speed than power on this team here, and some good athletes, and that's how they need to play it, especially they have been playing it that way, especially early in ballgames.
0: Yeah, Barroza runs well. Good speed, shows again, and lays it down. A good one here. It's going to be Lee gloving, and he'll make the play to first. So sacrifice 5-4. Keyshaw covering on the back end of the play. Advances Arenado to third and Vargas down to second. And here comes Tommy Troy.
1: And it's where they bunt to the bottom part of the lineup here. They're kind of, in this case here, going to get Troy. It's 23 ball games. They're going to play the infield in to cut it off, but it flips it to Marte.
0: Rookie Tommy Troy, fourth-ranked prospect in Arizona system, entering play today in a strike. You know, in some ways, and we'll see how this inning plays out, you can make an argument that Arizona just did the Twins a favor. I mean, Paredes, ball four, and then you sacrifice an out. Yes, you move the runners, but now there's an out here in the inning. Swinging a foul back on a breaking ball that hung a bit. And that's one that Paredes is fortunate enough to get away with.
1: You know, Corey, you make a good point there, and that's kind of managing the game and seeing how it's going. But at the same time, you're going to rely on this kid here, Tommy Troy, who should probably be falling in the same category as we've seen him walk, and he swung at a couple of balls that have been out of the zone.
0: 0-2 the count on Troy. Second and third, one out, no score. Bottom two, and the pitch is low and away. And there's ball one. And Troy was a first-round pick in 2023. A great draft. So many guys from that draft. Paul Skeens, Wyatt Langford, Old Emerson with Seattle have already reached the big league.

0: hit over 300 at AAA this year in the minor leagues. A stretch from Paredes. And now the 1-2 to Troy. Struck him out swinging with a slow breaking ball. Elevated. And a big out there. Two down. First strikeout for Paredes. And here comes Ketel Marte. So two down. And now Marte swung at the first pitch and popped out to center. Marte has reached base safely in 9 straight games. His hitting streak ended last night at 8. He did walk his second plate appearance as Paredes is in with strike one. On the outside corner with a changeup. Arenado at third, Vargas at second. Can Paredes work out of this with two down? And the 0-1 is high. And now even on Marte. Arizona's averaging this season about 4.3 runs per game, 18th in baseball. Marte's got pop, 12 home runs, and the 1-1 pitch. Line drive, right center field, trouble. That'll find the turf, it'll split. Fedco and Clemens and find the wall, and two runs will score, and Arizona strikes on the two-out, two-run double for Marte. 2-0 Diamondbacks.
1: Corey, looked like he might have stayed with the off-speed pitch. And Marte, too good of a player. Not going to miss that. You throw me a few off-speed pitches, I'm going to finally get you.
0: So the walks come back to hurt Paredes, and Marte picks up RBIs 45 and 46. Twins are down 2, and here's Perdomo. Infield hit his first time up. A long hold, and here's the pitch, and it's a check swing foul on a pitch running in on the hands of Perdomo. And he's trying to hold up play here.
1: He's saying that he hit the catcher's glove on the check swing.
0: That is something you can challenge. You can challenge interference. And Jackson, he's been guilty of a few interference calls behind the plate. So timer down to 3, down to 2, down to 1. And we're at zeros here, and you got to play on here. Okay. And James Hoy, the crew chief at third base, is saying, let's play on here. That timer ran out, and now he's communicating. Hoy is with Willie Traynor behind the plate.
1: Let them know it was a foul ball. Oh, they're saying, saying ball one.
0: Yeah, so good pickup there. Oh, it looked like it did hit the bat. Oh, that hit the bat. You can't challenge that, though. Swing and a miss as the helmet comes off. Yeah, looking at the replay here, it did hit the bat, then deflected into the mitt and out of the mitt of Jackson.
1: Yeah, I thought Perdomo was arguing that on the check swing, he made contact with the catcher's glove. And maybe he thought the feeling of the ball hitting his bat was really the catcher's glove.
0: One ball, one strike on Perdomo. Twins down 2 as Paredes misses high. Second time that a lineup has seen Paredes so far this season. The numbers do jump significantly. Offenses collectively hitting over 360 against Mike. The second time they've seen him this year. Marte at second, 2 down. Twins down 2, the 2-1 pitch. Pop fly, slicing, shallow left field. Here comes Larnick coming in. He will dive, and Larnick able to catch it with a head-first slide on the turf for out number 3. Nice job here from Trevor Larnick, saving a run. Sprinting, head-first diving and sliding, hung onto it, and the inning is over. But the Diamondbacks score 2. The 2-out, 2-run double for Marte, and the Twins will bat in the third, now trailing 2-0 on your home for Twins baseball.
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2: 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We heard from several Twins about what Father's Day means to them, including how Byron Buxton's sons play a huge role in keeping Byron at his best.
3: My family, my boys, they kind of reset me day in and day out. They know how to keep me relaxed. So I would say I'm blessed. You know, I'm thankful to have the people around me to support me the way I have, even through them tough years of surgeries and injuries. If you ain't got a strong support system, it's hard to bounce back.
2: Yeah, really well said there by Buxton. Roger Clemens is in Arizona today, too, celebrating Father's Day with Cody and the family. Guys?
4: All right, John, thank you. Third inning underway, Twins batting. And the Twins are down 2-0. So far, so good from Jose Cabrera. In his major league debut, six up, six down, misses inside for ball one. And now Kreider will change that with a base hit up the middle. And Kreider continuing to play well. And Darryl Shelton said before the game was asked if shortstop is there for the taking right now. It's been this platoon look with Gray and Kreider. Kreider had the start last night against the righty Gallen, performed well, back out there today. Already made a key play defensively, and now with the bat stays hot. He's 4-for-5 so far this weekend, and the Twins have their first base runner. And now Kyler Fedko looking for his first big league hit. And his second major league start, 0-for-5. Kreider takes off. Pitch is a strike, throw to second base, and Kreider's out. Moreno throws well, and a dart to second base. Marte covering and tagged out. And called out by DJ Rayburn, and no challenge. And just like that, Kreider eliminated by Moreno. And Kreider sliding head first, reaching for the bag. And the contact from Marte, yep, was on the backside of his left arm before the hand got there. So one ball, one strike on Fedko. 2-0 Arizona. Twins batting in the third. Righty-righty matchup. And the pitch outside. And now a two ball, one strike
5: hit. You know, very close. Being thrown out of second base. I thought of he didn't wear the oven mitt. And that'll give you like about 3 or 4 inches. And that was the difference.
4: 2-1. Swing and a miss. Fedko. Sinker swung hard. And that is momentum took him right across the plate from the right-handed hitter's batter's box to the vacant left-handed hitter's batter's box. And normally you see guys put that mitt on after they do damage on a finger or a thumb. And they're like, yeah, I guess I should probably put that oven mitt on.
5: Yeah, and I think they use it to an advantage. Because like you said, it gives you about 3 to 4 inches.
4: 2 balls and 2 strikes on Fedko. His first start in center of his big league career and stays alive as, again, he finds the Arizona third base dugout. Kreider joined the Twins on Monday as this road trip began in Arlington, started that first game in left field. Four did pick up a sac fly RBI with his last plate appearance on Monday. 2-2 pitch, blooped in the air, shallow right field. Marte going out. Marte with a basket catch. Able to make the play for out number two, and that's what this Arizona team does well. A very sound defensive squad, and Marte covering a ton of ground there. Went from the infield to the outfield, a straight sprint with his back towards second base, reaching and a basket catch and right.
5: Hey, don't forget where he started off. He was playing up the middle, and boy, a nice little outfield play there.
4: So 2 down for Alex Jackson, and he gets hit. on his arm on a pitch up.

0: and inside, a sinker that never sunk. So the Twins have their second base runner. And Jackson is aboard for Trevor Larnach, who flied out to right to begin the game. Well, this is something the Twins early on, April into May, that they did very well. The adjustment that they made against the starter and how the numbers improved collectively. Average, slug, OPS, you name it, the second time they saw an opposing starter. Larnach digs in. Jackson, short lead. Twins down two. And a first pitch breaking ball, strike one. Called on Larnach, who's hit safely in five straight games, 11 for his last 23. Two home runs, six runs scored. He's knocked in six. 1-1, swing and a miss. A changeup. Larnach, white spikes, baby blue bat, blue jersey, gray pants, blue pinstripe from the belt through the ankle. Twins on the front in white, numbered beneath in red. 0-2 on the Twins left fielder, and Larnach pulls one to right field and deep. Some carry over his Carroll. He can't get it. That lands. He kicks it to the sidewall. Jackson running third base, and now he'll be held on a late hold from Borrego as Larnach doubles. And the Twins have two on, two out, and the inning continues now for Byron Buxton. So Jackson took a wide turn around third, Danny. I saw Borrego had the stop sign up first, then maybe did he have that right arm going again?
1: Yeah, I thought he was sending him until he was keeping his eyes. The third base coach Borrego was watching Carroll get the ball back into the infield, saw the on-target throw to Marte, and that's when he held him up, figuring that'd be a play at the plate.
0: So now two on, two out. Here is Buxton, 0-for-1 today. Righty-righty matchup in the third. And the pitch is a breaking ball outside, ball one. So here is Buxton looking to change that odd stat line. Does not have a hit yet this season with two outs and runners in scoring position. In that spot right now here in the third. And the 1-0 from Barroso, swing and a miss, helped him out. Chased a cutter off the outside corner. And it's even 1-1. Outfield plays deep and plays Byron to pull out to left and left center. 1-1, swing and a miss. On a sweeper down and away. And it's 1-2. Byron entering play today amongst American League outfielders. First in home runs. He's first in slug, first in OPS. Only Mike Trout has scored more runs amongst all American League outfielders than the man at the plate. And Trout has about a two-run advantage, 54 runs to Byron's 52. One ball, two strikes, and the pitch got him. On a curveball. So off speed after off speed from Cabrera, and Byron strikes out swinging, and the Twins lead two in scoring position. Diamondbacks batting in the home third, leading 2-0 on your home for Twins baseball.
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3: 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We still have room on our getaway to San Francisco in early September. Or perhaps you would rather go to Niagara Falls. And don't take your eyes off our fall foliage trips. There are two of them. The first one to New England, and the other one takes us to Georgia and the Carolinas.
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7: 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It'll be 3-4-5 against Mike Paredes, who is back out for inning number three. Carroll, Moreno, and Smith. Righty to lefty in the home third. And the stretch and the pitch, a swing and a miss. The changeup to Carroll. 0-1. Carroll has been a great fastball hitter again this season. And the 0-1, there's a fastball, and it's strike two, taken at 93 by Carroll. It's righties, it's lefties, it does not matter. Now the 0-2 pitch, ground ball right side, backhanded cleanly by Royce, under and flip to Paredes, catching and to the bag. And there is out number one before Moreno steps in. We step out. 10 seconds for station identification. 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
7: 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Better strike throwing, Danny, this inning from Paredes.
8: Yeah, he's been able to kind of get ahead. Went to the changeup on Carroll. That one a little slider on the inside corner.
7: Moreno 0-1 so far today. The 0-1 pitch is lofted foul down the right side. Twins have lost their last 8 series against National League teams on the road. Last time the Twins beat a National League team in a road series was more than a year ago, winning 2 out of 3 in Milwaukee. That was when the Twins, they lost the final game that Sunday of that 3-game series when they saw their 13-game winning streak come to an end. The Twins have won 2 series this year against the National League, both at home, over the Cardinals and the Marlins. Moreno taking his timeout. Twins down 2, Arizona batting, bases empty, 1 out in the bottom half of the third. Paredes off the first base side, a long stare to the plate, and delivers 0-2 pitch, a swing and a ground ball, foul. Right around the plate, Jackson try to pop up, kick it fair, keep it fair, never happened. Jackson has the baby blue helmet on backwards today, baby blue shin guards, same color with the chest protector to promote prostate cancer research and awareness. And the 0-2 pitch outside for ball 1.

0: 1-2 on the Gold Glove winning Arizona catcher. Line to short right at Crichton. And there are two down. Here are the Arizona third with the Twins down by a pair. Here comes Pavin Smith. Smith grounded out to second, ending the first inning. Two guys on base. As Paredes, for the first time this half inning, issues ball one. This is inside with a cutter. Twins bullpen, nobody throwing right now. It does look like Kendry Rojas is doing some arm exercises in the pen. Got an inside ball two. Pitch, ground ball to first. Royce in the second up, gloves it near his left hip and takes it to the base. And a good inning for Paredes. Three up, three down with two on the ground. After three, Arizona two, Twins nothing. You're listening to Minnesota Twins Baseball.
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0: 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Fourth is on. Twins are down two. And back in the mic, here's the Cupertino Kid.
6: Well, thank you, Corey. Good afternoon, everybody. First pitch to Clemens in there for a strike. Cody flew out to center field his first time up and swings and misses. In a hole, no balls at two strikes. A little sinker right there from Jose Cabrera, making his major league debut, just called up from AAA Reno. At both levels this year, and really has pitched well. Nine starts at AA, three starts at AAA. As Clement back in the box, ready to go. Down and in. One ball, two strikes. Clement's having a good road trip. He's home and he's driven in four. He's riding a little four-game hitting streak. 11 big flies on the year. 29 driven in for Cody Clemens. That slight open stance. And Cabrera delivers down and away on a sinker. Now two balls and two strikes. It'll be Royce Lewis and then Brooks Lee. Cabrera hitting a batter. He hasn't walked anybody. Three strikeouts. Giving up just one hit. And missed outside. Had him 0-2, and now three balls and two strikes.
0: Saw that curveball well. He was able to recognize the break, and it was going to stay up and did not offer.

0: base runner here, down 2-0. Ground ball to Hopper to second baseman. Slick fielding Marte, and he's going to retire. Clemens hit hard. We've seen Marte make a nice running catch. Shallow right field. Has not committed an error this year. But he is one of the premier defenders. A little bit of Robinson Cano in him, that kind of ground ball. Weakly hit to the shortstop. There's another good one. Perdomo, and he's going to get Lewis. Boy, on the run came up. Strong throw. That's the play you need from a shortstop. Little slow roller. Lewis runs well. Bang, bang at first base. But Marte's got a little flash in him, and he can field it. He kind of likes to pose a little bit. Bottom line, he gets the out. Here's Lee. Struck out his last time up. Snapped a 48 plate appearance with no strikeouts. Takes the first pitch in there for a strike. Tap foul. He's quickly in the hole. No balls and two strikes.
1: Lee is sticking with the baby blue bat. Oftentimes hitters will start the game with the bat, maybe the same thing on Mother's Day with the pink bat for a bat or two, and then see how the rest of the game goes.
0: Here's 0-2. Pitch inside, almost hit him.
1: Might go back to their gamer if they're not loving the look or the approach or even the contact.
0: The feel. 1-2, there's another ground ball. Marte. First baseman, and that is a 3-up, 3-down inning for Jose Cabrera. Through 3.5, Diamondbacks 2, Twins nothing on your home for Twins baseball.
2: 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The next thing you know, it's a thing. Canva, the thing that makes anything a thing.
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4: Back here at Chase Field, Twins trailing 2-0. Arenado will lead off. He had a leadoff walk, kind of led to two runs with two down against Paredes, a two-out base hit by Marte. And a check swing didn't matter. That was a good fastball in there. Strike one. Paredes has come out last two innings at a 3-3 down third. First pitch strikes to every one of those hitters. And ahead of Arenado. Foul down the right field line. He's in the hole, no balls and two strikes. Defense for the Twins so far early in this ballgame. Some nice defensive plays. Kreidler, of course. There's a line drive, two out, 0-2 base hit.

0: 2-for-7, 5 driven in this series. Another good crowd here today. That 30,000 here in the building last night. Arenado short lead, no threat to run. Check swing, see if he went. Nope, he did go. Plate umpire making that call. It's Willie Traynor. John Lipka at first base. DJ Rayburn at second base. Crew chief James Hoy, the umpire at third. So ahead, no balls and two strikes. See if the Twins get a ground ball. Laid off speed. Went to the changeup. Vargas, get a lot of playing time over there at first base. Easy to pencil him in. He's been in 66 ball games. Paredes out of the stretch, checks Arenado. Fly ball, shallow left. Late break, Larnick. Kreidler out. Kreidler's going to jump and catch it. Kreidler recognized that Larnick reacted back, and he's talking to him right now saying, good call. Because I'm not sure Larnick was going to be able to get there, but Kreidler made a nice running catch.
1: Both guys at full speed there. Larnick in, Kreidler going out, and Kreidler clearly made the call, and Larnick picked up on that, slowed down enough, so the guys did not come close to colliding.
0: Good communication right there, Kreidler calling it. And a swing and a miss. Barrasso came up empty. Little fastball down and away with some sink to it. Barrasso, 184 average. He keeps getting playing time. 53 ball games. And sometimes you look at the 53 games, a lot of times late inning defense. He's a good defender in center field. One out, one on. 2-0. Arizona. That one's pulled into the Twins dugout and Karam's back out.
1: And with Jordan Lawler out for the foreseeable future, hurt his hamstring here on Friday night. And this is going to mean some regular playing time, certainly against righties for Barrosa in center field here moving forward.
0: And the Arizona Diamondbacks signed Max Kepler.
1: Good point.
0: About 10 days ago. And he's out on a rehab right now. Ground ball up the middle. Keyshaw fields it, flips to short, no throw back to first. Good play by Luke Keyshaw. Another good defensive play. Keyshaw diving up the middle on his knees, and then just kind of an underhand flip to Kreidler. Kreidler again acting like a first baseman. Took the feed, got off the bag, got the force out. Two down.
1: Keyshaw showing some really good range here today to both sides of the infield. That time up the middle, and no difficulty that time from glove to transfer hand, and made the easy flip too.
0: Line to the left field. That's going to be hung up and caught by Trevor Larnick. A nice running catch by Trevor Larnick. Got a good read, good jump. They get one hit, lead one. Five complete here at Chase Field. It is the Diamondbacks 2. Twins nothing on your home for Twins baseball.
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5: 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Lots of games in progress around the league, including the Cardinals and the Royals. Teams exchanging homers early on.
6: A 6-5 win for KC. The one-strike pitch, Wynn swings. He hits a drive. Deep left field. It might go.

0: Yes, sir! It's a goner over the bullpen! A three-run homer for Mason Winn! The Cardinals lead 5-0 in the first against Stephen Kolick.
1: Kolick would give up 9 runs. Dustin May served up a couple homers, too. It's now a battle of the bullpens. Cardinals 12, Royals 7. They're only in the 6th inning, guys.
2: Well, here's the Arizona Diamondbacks, 2-0 over Minnesota. Keyshaw will lead off for your Minnesota Twins. Keyshaw popped up his first time up to the first baseman foul territory. Swing got a hot bat, 382 his last 10 ballgames. Takes the first pitch, missed inside, ball one. Jose Cabrera, right-hander, he's given up one hit. There's a Kreidler base hit leading off the third. Hasn't walked anybody, 3 strikeouts. And the pitch down and away. 2 balls, no strikes.
3: Stat I saw on Cabrera before the game, looking at his minor league numbers this season. Innings 1 through 4, ERA 2.63. But once he reached the 5th inning or later, the ERA climbed over 7.
2: Keyshaw watches this one catch the inside corner for a strike. And wouldn't you say that their bullpen somewhat tired or banged up? They also made some roster moves today and getting some other arms up here. Fly ball hit well to center field. In the yard. On the warning track and puts it away. So Keyshaw, fly ball out number one.
3: Arizona added lefty Cole Drake to its bullpen today. He's a top 15 prospect in Arizona's system. If he does pitch today, it'll be his big league debut. Now, the high leverage arms, they all threw on Friday night.
2: Yeah.
3: They all went an inning. So their high leverage bullpen arms are available today.
2: Yeah, we saw Abner, the left-hander, come in last night. He got optioned out. As Kreidler takes this one down and in, ball one. So the Twins had one hit. They have 2 hits. They got a Kreidler single and a Larnick double. And a poor hack right there. Tried to hold up. Evens it up. 1 ball, 1 strike. Cabrera delivers. Another check swing, and he went around. And Kreidler now is going to call timeout. He's going to reprogram something. Kreidler on the year, 270. He had 3 hits, 4 RBIs the other night. It was a career high for him. Ball to dirt, kicks away. Evens it up, 2 balls and 2 strikes. He has 18 RBIs on the year and just 35 ball games. Now 5-for-10 on the road trip. Swings and fouls it off. Got a piece of it to stay alive.
3: Well, as John Vitas was given some scores, here's one that just went final. The Tigers walk off the White Sox 5-4-10. Detroit sweeps that series.
2: Yep.
3: Over the White Sox at Comerica Park.
2: That was lifted in the air in the infield. Perdomo at shortstop. One-handed, put that one away. You know, there's never been a ball that has hit the roof at Chase Field here. In all the years they've been playing here, that one was up there in the rafters. And it's ruled, unlike Tropicana Field, where it hits a certain ring.
3: Right.
2: It is in play. It's not in play. But here, it's in play. And that's a fly ball off the bat of Fedco. Routine there. Corbin Carroll in right field. So Cabrera, another 3-up, 3-down inning. And he's retired now 7 in a row. We're going to the bottom of the 5th inning. Diamondbacks 2, Twins nothing on your home for Twins baseball.
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4: Top of the order, third time through the lineup for the Arizona Diamondbacks against Paredes. He had the big double, two RBIs in the right center field gap. Last time up, first pitch to Marte is taken for a strike. Arizona activity in their bullpen, left-hander. And the Twins had somebody up and walking around in their bullpen, too. But Paredes here in the bottom of the fifth inning, top of the order. There's Marte. Driven in three in this series so far. Lifted foul to our left. I was talking about the roof here. Nobody's ever hit it. But also, part of the feature of Chase Field when they built it was to open the roof during the game or after the game and have fireworks. And they haven't been able to do that as that ball bounces in the dirt. They haven't been able to do that for the last 2 years. It was some pulley problems that they had. And 2 years they were not able to open the roof, and they do that early in the season. And part of the production of this ballpark was opening it up and having fireworks after a ballgame. There's a line drive. That's a base hit. Went down and just kind of golfed the changeup up the middle. So a leadoff single for Marte.
5: This ballpark had natural grass, right, for a while?
4: It did. Remember they had the growing lights.
5: Like we saw in Houston.
4: In Houston, where we would, you know, walk the hallways down there. They're similar to farmers' sprinklers, you know, that you run out there, but it just didn't take. They tried to open the roof. And I think this is a pitch violation to... It is. Paredes is going to be charged with the ball. Is that he wasn't engaging the hitter, Perdomo. So Marte at first, nobody out. Long pause by the right-hander. Still pausing. Ground ball, first base. Fielded by Lewis. He'll go to short. Kreidler back. A nice turn. Double play by Lewis. Kreidler and back to Lewis. Innovative Office Solution. Double play turn. Boy, Lewis. He looks slick over there, first base. Fielded that hard ground ball off the turf.
5: We know Justin Morneau is listening right now back home, and he is very happy with what he is seeing so far defensively with Royce. What began in St. Paul is carried over here with the Twins at the big league level, playing a really good first base.
4: Corbin Carroll fouls it off to our left. Wasn't it you saying that the lip at first base, the cutout there, is level with the dirt?
5: Yeah, there's that last little corner of the turf. If you're running up the first base line, that last little patch of turf is field level, kind of the corner aimed at the first base bag itself. It does elevate a bit more of a pronounced lip as you begin the path towards second base.
4: And foul straight back on Carroll. He's in the hole, no balls at two strikes. Well, I got to be honest with you. If you walk out of Target Field, Larry DeVito does a fine job

0: in getting rid of that lip as well. Seen him out there with some rollers making sure there's a trick to that. And he knows all of them. And the 0-2 high and away.
1: Twins have a righty up in the bullpen. Boy, Paredes inducing that ground ball double play was massive. And now trying to finish off Carroll here, 1-2.
0: 69 pitches for Paredes. It's kind of about his mark. Ground ball right side. Kiesel dives and can't come up with this one. So Carroll, two out, base hit. And again, all the players will tell you this is one of the fastest fields in all of baseball. And that's why Diamondbacks, they built their team maybe around the surface. Hit the ball on the ground, use their speed. Carroll used to run a lot more than he does. He does have 9 stolen bases, but has really kind of slowed that game down. Moreno bats. He's hit the ball hard both times and fouls this one off right side.
1: Paredes trying to get through 5 innings for the first time in his big league career. He worked a career high 4 2/3 last time out in Arlington five days ago.
0: And he was lined up to pick up the win, I believe, in that ball game, and just need to get one more out. Wasn't afforded that luxury. Missed down and in. 1-1. Carroll dancing off a little bit more there with that lead. Diamondbacks up 2-0, 2 in the bottom of the second. 2-out double by Marte after 2 walks in the inning. Carroll pretty good lead. And a pitch. Ground ball, base hit down the right field line. Carroll around second. He'll make the third easily. Ball back into the infield. That was just an inside out. AstroTurf hop over Lewis at first base. They have first and third. The batter is Smith. 3 hits in the inning.
1: Will stay in to face David Smith, who has bounced out twice. So big spot here for Paredes. Already Twins down 2. Arizona batting 2-on-2 out here in the fifth.
0: Paredes needs that last out. Sets, delivers, and that one's pulled foul. Smith DH'ing today, just 16 ball games. 1 home run, 5 driven in. Former number 1 draft pick. Carroll the runner at third. You've got Moreno at first. Fly ball hit well, but right to Larnach in left field. So Paredes pitches through 5, strands a few. The Diamondbacks up 2-0. We'll be back on your home for Twins baseball.

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9: I'd like you to celebrate Byron Buxton's historic cycle with a bobblehead giveaway at Target Field on Saturday. 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Buxton bobblehead is presented by Delta Airlines. And there's a bunt by Jackson, and the throw not in time. So Jackson with an awesome bunt down the third base line on the first pitch. Caught everybody napping. So the Twins have a base runner on. And it does look like the left-hander Larnick. And I have a left-hander Garcia warming in the bullpen. And he's going to indicate he's going to go there. Let's see if they lift Larnick. 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
12: 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Games starting to go final around the league, including the Giants and Marlins in Miami. Logan Webb went 8 innings for the third consecutive outing. First Giant to do that since peak Madison Bumgarner in 2015. Webb gave up 2 runs, though, and it wasn't enough to get the win.
13: 2-2. That one, a line shot that is into right center field for a base hit. Beyond the reach of Arise. Gilbert slides to pluck it. They're going to wave Stowers home. Relay to the plate. Not in time. Up the first base line. You need extra base hits, and you got one from Otto Lopez. It's a double, an RBI double, and it's 2-1 Marlins over the Logan Webb of the Giants.
12: Yeah, Ryan Gusto and 4 Marlins relievers combined to outpitch Webb. 2-1 Marlins the final. They're above 500 and half a game out of a playoff spot, guys.
9: Yeah, Miami a good ball club right now, good young ball club. Larnick is going to bat. Left-hander is Brandon Garcia. Averaging about 97 mile an hour on his fastball, ranks 4th in the National League against lefty relievers. And he has been scoreless 10 straight home games. So Larnick bats, first pitch. He bunts. Going to be fielded by the pitcher. He's going to come up, throws just in time to get Larnick. So Larnick bunts.
14: Shelty's going to hold up play.
9: Wow.
14: Larnick, he made that very close. And Larnick up the line, and he will be out, no challenge. You think Larnick was on his own there?
9: Well, he went over to the dugout there and was talking to him, and they said, hey, you got Buxton in the hole here. Just a little bit more toward the pitcher than near the third baseline. Big guy Garcia filled his position well. There's Buck, ground ball, second base. Perdomo gobbles it up and retires Buck. Jackson advances to third. And that'll be up to Cody Clemens. Lefty-lefty matchup.
14: And this is what Garcia does so well, is very high ground ball rate. And with that velocity and the sinker that he throws induces just so many balls on the ground. And the bunt from Larnick, and now Buxton grounds out.
9: Yeah, Clemens meant well against left-handed pitching. Breaking ball stays high, marches his back. Said he's gone scoreless straight home games here. But also, he's not allowed an extra base hit in 29 straight games. And runs a fastball in the inside corner for a strike.
14: Cody's hit the ball hard twice today. Nothing to show for it yet. Lining out the center and grounding out to Marte in the fourth.
9: Bats here with a count of one.

does have a sweeper, but a good high velocity fastball. And there's the sweeper down and away. Two balls, two strikes. Twins just three hits on the board. Garcia out of the stretch and delivers. Fouled off, got a piece of it.

0: Cody Bats with a count of 2-2. And a pitch from Garcia. Swung on and missed. Got him on a breaking ball. As Clemens strikes out, he is the threat. Leaves one in scoring position. Through 5.5. Diamondbacks 2, Twins nothing. On your home for Twins baseball.
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0: 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That's going to be it. Mike Paredes, 5 innings, 6 hits. Gave up 2 runs. He walked 2, and that was his downfall. 2 leadoff walks or a leadoff walk in the second. Vargas followed with a walk, and then a 2-out double by Marte. Cody Lorison leads off or pitches right now to Arenado. First pitch fouls it off. A pretty good outing by Paredes. Early in the ballgame, he settled down after the second inning. Gave up 3 hits in the fifth, but pitched out of it. And pitch missed inside, crowded him. 1-1.
7: Yeah, better command for Mike. Second and even third time he faced the Diamondbacks here today, but he works a career-high 5 innings.
0: And Derek letting him go third time through the lineup. Check swing. He went around on it. Couldn't hold up. Good fastball, 93. In on Arenado. Might be setting him up for something. Sweeper outside. And a pitch. Swung on and missed. Got him. Blew him away on a pitch outside. Stayed with the fastball. That one to 95. Here's Vargas to bat.

0: the bottom of the sixth inning. Vargas hit the ball hard last time up. They announced 34,000.
1: 34,024 today.
0: 35 yesterday. Happy Father's Day to everybody. And a pitch. Fouled off left side. The Diamondbacks had a promotion to where for your Father's Day gift, you can come out here prior to the ballgame and play catch and run around, take some fly balls with your father's son, father-daughter. Well attended. Ahead, no balls and two strikes to Vargas. Lined into left field. Larnick's been busy. He'll drift over. Jumps up. Can't come up with it. He jumped up. He thought he had it. And it hit off the top of the glove. A la Dan Gladden last night. Most likely be charged with an error. Got there in plenty of time and then had to leap. As he started to slow down, leaped up. Hit his glove. He thought he had it. Looked in his glove and it wasn't there. So it'll be a two-base error. Or did they rule on that yet?
1: That is a hit. And that is going to be a double for now for Vargas. And it's the seventh hit for Arizona today.
0: And that was fouled off to our left. The batter, Barrasso. Barrasso had a sack bunt. Back in the two-run second inning. Lurgeson out of the stretch. Delivers high and away. Barrasso, 13 of his 19 hits entering in today have been extra base hits. Missed away. Two balls and a strike. Tommy Troy, the number 9 hitter in the on-deck circle. Lawyerson in his 14th game. Misfired again outside. Tried the changeup at 82. Missed. Vargas at second. One out. Hit high in the air. Right center field in the ballpark. Cody Clemens calling. He'll get it. Runner will tag up and advance to third base. Number 9 hitter Tommy Troy, strikeout and a flyout. Last time up, lined out to left field. Heading on down to the Fire Minor League update. Cody Morissetti, he went 3-for-5 yesterday. Had a homer, 2 RBIs, including a walk-off base hit. The Saints in a 7-6 win over Omaha. He's batting .316 in his first 5 games as a Saint. Tommy Troy, 0-for-2. Takes it on the inside corner. That's a strike. Getting a start in left field. Can play some center field. Also can slide into the infield. 23 ball games. Ground ball right side. Dive stop by Kieschel. Gets up, throws in time. And another outstanding defensive play by the Twins here this afternoon. Kieschel ranging far to his right. Dove for it, got up on target throw. They strand one, 6 complete. 2-0 Arizona on your home for Twins baseball.
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7: Juan Murillo is on to pitch now for Arizona. Check swing from Royce and did not bite on a fastball up at 99. So ball one to Lewis. Lee and Keyshaw do up. Only a two-run game. Twins down as they bat in the seventh inning. First appearance for Murillo in this series. And he throws hard. Upper 90s. Big strikeout numbers for Murillo. And now a sinker for strike one at 99, taken by Royce. Right-hander. Off the first base side. Blue cleats, blue socks, and the 1-1. Line drive center field. Barroso coming out. Won't get it. Leadoff single for Royce Lewis. And the leadoff man is on for the second straight inning. And Royce now, his first hit today.
8: Third baseman, Brooks Lee.
7: Here's Brooks Lee. He is 0 for 2. And Murillo, like many of his Arizona fellow bullpen arms, big strikeout numbers, but also a high ground ball rate. With that sinker, as Lee tracks a strike, and a changeup, nothing in one. Brooks is 0 for 2 today, a ground out and a strikeout. Brooks hitting left-handed against the righty Murillo. Royce's short lead stays, and the 0-1 down and away. And now one ball and one strike. Rio in his second year with the Diamondbacks. He is 27 years old, Venezuelan-born. Keyshaw on deck. And the 1-1, swing and a miss. High cheese at 99.7 miles an hour. Rio listed at 6'1", 150.
6: Huh?
7: He's bigger than that. 1-2 on Brooks Lee. And the pitch carved foul off the net.
6: The bile from when he was in seventh grade.
7: Yeah, I'm not buying that this guy's 150 pounds. Second season with the Diamondbacks. One ball, two strikes on Brooks Lee. And the pitch, check swing, and he went. Could not hold up. High heat at over 100 miles an hour. So Lee strikes out for the second time today. One down. And the batter is Keyshaw. Twins at 37-41. The Diamondbacks at 39-37. Keyshaw, 0 for 2. And the pitch over but high, ball one. I think a tough guy to run on, Danny. Yeah.

0: Moreno's arm, but also the velocity that Murillo is featuring here.
1: Yeah, and we already know that coming into this game. He's already thrown out a base runner in Kreidler early in this ballgame.
0: 1-0 pitch, breaking ball, popped up. Near second base. And it is the shortstop Perdomo on the left side of the infield, gloving it. And there are two down for Kreidler, who's 1-for-2. Arizona will have the top of the order coming up in the seventh. And Marte, Perdomo, and Carroll.
2: Shortstop, Ryan Kreidler.
0: Twins have lefty Kendry Rojas warming up in the bullpen. So two down, Lewis still at first, and now it's up to Kreidler, who's 1-for-2 today as he swings and lines it foul off the net. On the right side, this series with the Diamondbacks is brought to you by Honey Nut Cheerios. Fuel your morning with Honey Nut Cheerios protein at your local Cub. Two nothing Arizona here in the seventh, rubber game of this series. And the 0-1, strike two, sinker taken by Kreidler. No balls and two strikes on the Twins shortstop. Lewis stays, and the pitch in the dirt. Nice scoop and save that time by Moreno. A slider that never had a chance. That one skipping in the dirt towards the left-handed batter's box. And Moreno with a good scoop and save, and Royce forced to stay put. Arenado protecting the line back at third base. Kreidler hits right-handed. And the 1-2 pitch, ground ball right side, and past a sliding Marte into right field. Lewis on his way to third base, he'll make it sliding. So Kreidler with his second base hit today goes the other way with a ground ball past Marte. And the Twins have two on, two out, trailing by a pair. And Fedko due up, but he will not bat. It's going to be switch hitting Josh Bell here in the seventh inning. This move here from Derek Shelton. And that will bring out a visit from pitching coach Brian Kaplan. And here comes Josh Bell, a rare non-start for Bell. He has been red hot. And two more hits last night. He's hit safely in 19 of his last 22 games and has been pulverizing the baseball Danny here in the month of June.
1: He has, and it's a rare opportunity. It seems like he's been playing pretty much DHing a lot. And a lot of that has to do with the fact that Byron Buxton has been out in center field. But we're seeing a pattern that when Buck DHs, Bell kind of comes off the bench.
0: So the meeting is over. Kaplan on his way back towards the dugout. If you listen to Inside Twins today with bench coach Mark Holmberg, we brought up Bell and the point that Josh is swinging at the first pitch more than he ever has in his career. About 44-45% of the time he is swinging at the first pitch, league average closer to 30%. He was talking about Randy Bush, pinch hitters, they like it. They like to attack right away.
1: They feel they need at least two swings in an at-bat.
0: So here we go, Bell digs in, batting for Fedko. Two on, two out, Twins down two, seventh inning. And the pitch, low and inside, ball one. Bell has hit safely in six straight games and over his last 22 games has four homers and seven doubles. He's been a good pinch hitter for the Twins this season. He's been excellent with runners in scoring position. Lewis at third, Kreidler at first. And the 1-0 pitch, a swing, a line drive, left center field in the gap, and that's a base hit. It's cut off in left center by Barossa. Kreidler to third base as Lewis scores. It's a 2-1 game. Another pinch hit swing from Josh Bell. It's a one-run game. Bell with the RBI. That's his 48th. And now the Twins have the tying run at third. I'll tell you what, though, that's an outstanding play, and the speed from Barossa that we have seen and heard about came into play right there. Yep. That ball scoots by him. This is a tie game.
1: That's why you got the good defense out there to be able to cut those balls off in the gap, and he did just that.
0: Now Jackson bats for himself as Murillo misses low for ball one.

0: defense shows up for Arizona, and Barossa, with that route that he took, he cut that ball off. Kreidler's at third, 2-1 game, two outs, Bell at first. Jackson's been on twice, a bunt single and a hit by pitch. 1-0 pitch, ground ball, right side, pass Marte, tie game. Bell rounding second base. He's on his way to third base. The throw from Carroll hits Bell, kicks away off the dugout, and Bell is now going to come home. The ball is out of play, and the Twins are going to have the lead. It is 3-2 here in the seventh inning. The middle and the bottom part of this lineup, and with that, the Twins have a one-run lead here in the seventh inning. And now Jackson is going to be forced back to second base. And Derek Shelton is out to visit with John Lipka, the first base umpire, and the second base umpire, DJ Raber. But Jackson comes up with a game-tying single, and the throw from Carroll, the aggressive base running from Bell. And with that, more chaos, more action, and Bell scores, and the Twins lead by one.
1: There's going to be an error on the play, and I believe it's going to be charged to Carroll on the throw to third base, allowing Bell to run. But again, Corey, Murillo has a job to do, and that's backup third base. And he failed to do that. And I've noticed in this series, Arenado, he always, anytime a runner comes into third base, elects to field the ball almost behind third base in foul territory, almost shying away from the base runner sliding in.
0: Shelton is out chatting with the crew chief, James Hoy. And hopefully Hoy flips his microphone on here and just lets us in as to everything that just took place. I mean, Jackson's at second base. And Bell, for now, he remains in the dugout. He has no signs of putting his helmet back on to go back to third. And the throw, it hit Bell's hand. As he was sliding in, the ball hit Bell's hand and then rolled into foul territory. So as Josh is digging in for third base, the ball bounces on the dirt, kicks up, and then catches Josh's left hand. But Bell, that has no impact on Bell's advancement. So he scores the third run. Twins have a one-run lead. Jackson's at second base. And now Trevor Larnach, as the Twins have rallied for three here in the seventh inning. Larnach today with a double and a sack bunt. He's also flied out. So a no decision for both starters today, Cabrera and Paredes. As Larnach waits for the 1-0 from Murillo. Stretch and the pitch, a swing and a miss on a slider, 1-1.

0: Jackson, big lead off second. Marnik has knocked in 23 runs and the 1-1 low. And a 2-1 count. So all this with two outs, although give Royce credit. He got it going with a leadoff single to center. Lee struck out. Keyshaw popped out. But then three straight hits from Kreidler, the pitch hitting Bell, and the catcher Jackson. 2-1. Chop weakly. Right side of the mound. It's past the pitcher, but shoveling Marte and just got it off in time at a close play. And Larnick is out number three. Little bobble there for Marte. It almost looked like he was going to go glove to glove, then found the grip inside the mid. Underhand flip in time. And Larnick is out by a step to end the inning. But the Twins rally for three. Josh Bell continuing to flourish here in the month of June. And the Twins have the lead as we stretch in Arizona. 3-2 on your home for Twins baseball.
1: Let's step back in time with this date in Twins history, narrated by Dick Bramer.
2: June 21st, 1969. The Twins found themselves tied 3-3 to the Oakland A's in the 10th, and Harmon Killebrew was looking to bust things open.
3: Cross goes into the stretch. In comes the pitch. There's a drive deep to left field. If it stays fair, it's gone. And that one is a fair ball home run. Just inside the foul pole. Harmon Killebrew unloads a blast into the seats.

0: and the Twins go up by 3 runs in the 10th inning, and that is exactly what they needed.
1: The 3-run blast was just the beginning, as the Twins brought 16 men to the plate and scored 11 runs in the inning, matching a 41-year-old American League record for the most runs in an extra inning. When it's all said and done, the Twins defeat the A's 14-3.
2: To catch the next moment in Twins history, get your tickets at twins.com.
3: Time to get to the Pilot Games real impact from this one. When you play Pilot Games, your community wins. Rubber game in Arizona. Jose Cabrera, making his major league debut for Arizona, tossed 5 scoreless innings to put his team in front. Ketel Marte got the scoring double, or going with a 2-run double. It was 2-0 Arizona into the 7th. Royce Lewis, leadoff single. Kreiler with a 2-out single. Josh Bell, a pinch hit single to get the Twins on the board. And then it was Alex Jackson.
4: 1-0 pitch, ground ball, right side, pass Marte, tie game. Bell rounding second base. He's on his way to third base. The throw from Carroll hits Bell, kicks away off the dugout, and Bell is now going to come home. The ball is out of play, and the Twins are going to have the lead. It is 3-2 here in the 7th inning.
3: Twins come back to take the lead against one of the Diamondbacks' best relievers this year. We go to the bottom of the 7th. Twins in front by 1. Corey?
4: All right, John, thank you. And the Twins rally for 3. Carroll charged with the error, allowing Bell to score. And the Twins have a 1-run lead. Andrew Morris takes over bottom 7, top of the order for Arizona. Keep an eye on a possible bunt here from a few guys here at the top. As Marte digs in, and Morris is ahead with strike 1 on a fastball at 98. So a big spot here for the rookie Morris, who has pitched in just about every role imaginable. In a rookie season, he's open, he's closed, he's done high leverage, low leverage, he's done length. Now takes over here with a 1-run lead, bottom 7. Marte's been on twice, 2-for-3, and the 0-1 skips in the dirt. On a changeup to even up the count. Morris, the lefty Banda, and Yoendris Gomez all in play. Late today, Austin Martin is now in the ball game in right field, a swing and a miss. And with that, Cody Clemens goes from right to center. So 1-2 on Marte. Morris from the stretch, and the pitch outside on a fastball. Morris throwing for the first time in this series. He worked twice in Texas. Delivers 2-2 to Marte, a swing and a slicing fly ball center field. Clemens going back, still going. Cody jumps up and makes the leaping catch on the warning track. Going from right to center and tested right away, a full sprint. Cody went to his right, went back on that ball, leaping on the warning track. A scissor kick in the end and makes a wonderful play for out number 1. And Dad is here, Roger Clemens, taking in the games here this week. And why not Father's Day? That's a proud dad right there. Cody, wonderfully done for out number 1. And now Perdomo, as he is brushed off the plate, up and inside, ball 1. Marte tipping his helmet to Clemens after seeing him make that play.
5: You talked about, in Morris, the high leverage, low leverage. This, to me, here in the bottom of the 7th, is the heart of the game. This is the heart of their order. You just took the lead. You've got the momentum. You need to come and shut down the top part of this lineup.
4: Behind now, 2 balls and no strikes on Perdomo, who's 1-for-3 today. The stretch and the pitch, and Perdomo takes a strike on a sinker at 95. Wins 3, Arizona 2. Rubber game of this series. Bases empty, 1 out, bottom 7. 2-1, strike 2. Taken on a fastball at 98. Corbin Carroll is on deck. So it's Larnick in left, Clemens in center, Martin now in right. Lee at third, Kreiler at short, Keyshaw at second, Lewis at first. And Jackson behind the plate. The 2-2 pitch, low.

0: on a changeup, and Perdomo more walks than strikeouts. Has run the count full. Carroll on deck. And now Morris with his red mitt delivers 3-2, fouled back. He challenged him. The sinker at 97 before the next pitch is thrown. 10 seconds for station identification on your home for Twins baseball.
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0: Again, the 3-2 from Morris, and that is high ball four. One-out walk, and the Diamondbacks have Malik speed on in Perdomo, 11 stolen bases. And here comes Corbin Carroll, who's been on twice today. So Perdomo leads. He's the tying run. Takes a big lead, takes off, pitches high. Jackson's throw to second base is going to be there at a dart, and Perdomo is out number two. That's what Jackson brings. He has a very quick arm, and threw a dart to second base. Kreidler tags out Perdomo, and just like that, after drawing a walk, erased on the next pitch. Two down. Good pitch to throw on as well. It was a ball to Carroll, but now base is empty, two down, and the pitch is over but high. 2-0. Carroll has walked, singled, and bounced out today. 2-0 for Morris, and there's a strike on the fastball at 97. Twins due up in the eighth inning, 2, 3, and 4, Buxton, Clemens, and Lewis. 2-1, swing and a miss on a sinker at 98. So back-to-back strikes on Morris. And now it's even on Carroll. Here's the 2-2 pitch. He struck him out swinging. Heat at 99. Nice job by Morris. Great play from Clemens to begin the inning. Jackson the throw. And then Morris strikes out Carroll, and it's a scoreless seventh inning for the Diamondbacks. After seven, Twins 3, Arizona 2, on your home for Twins baseball.
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first pitch slider taken by Buxton. Slider, four seam, and a rare sinker is what Ginkle will throw at the Twins here today. Velocity mid-90s. And the 0-1, a swing and a miss. A slider 0-2. Yoendris Gomez is warming up for the Twins after Morris had a scoreless seventh. Cody on deck. Byron still with the baby blue bat. And he fouls the next pitch back on a slider. Ginkle has been a Diamondback his entire pro career. Broke in 2019. In fact, today's appearance puts him one shy of 300 games in his big league career. Up and away, ball one, at 97. Off the third base side, the 1-2 pitch buried, and now the count is even. Twins looking to wrap up a 5-1 road trip. Swept the Rangers, lost Friday, won big last night, lead by one late today. 2-2 pitch fouled off. Once again, Ginkle to Buxton. And the 2-2 pitch, line drive, right center field, and Carroll slides, and he trapped it. And Buxton is safe with a leadoff single. And that is a do-or-die play there from Carroll. If he does not scoop that, yes, Barossa is trying to back up. But if that kicks away, that ball is going to find the wall, and Byron, he might have scored. Short hop. So Carroll makes the play, but Buxton is on, and see if he's looking to run. Stays put as Clemens looks down low, ball one. Byron 7-for-7. When stealing a base this season, hasn't been thrown out since 2024. A good challenge, his speed and Moreno's arm behind the plate. He stays as Cody swings and misses on a slider. 1-1. Moreno sets up off the outside corner. Buxton stays, and Clemens swings and sends it high and deep to left field. This one carrying to the track and right near the wall. Room for Troy for out number one. Boy, another good swing there from Clemens, but nothing to show for it today. He's hit the ball hard three times and came a few feet shy of the wall. And straight away left field, but lines out one away. Buxton remains at first, and now Royce. Royce hit a long home run, slightly left of dead center against Ginkle on Friday. On a pitch that was elevated. Low throw at first base, nice scoop and save by Vargas. And there's disengagement number one. Royce got the rally going last inning, a leadoff single, and scored on Josh Bell's RBI single, a pinch hit RBI single. And then Jackson gave the Twins the lead with an assist with Bell's base running and the throwing error from Carroll. And the Twins scored three last inning, lead by one. Eighth inning today. Buxton at first base, one out. 1-0 pitch up and inside, arches the back of Royce. And extends that lead a bit more. Maybe an extra step. Stays put. And the 2-0 pitch up and in on Royce, and now 3-0.

0: Brooks Lee on deck. Arizona's bullpen quiet. Gomez up in the Twins pen. Give it a go here. Royce 3-0. And the pitch is taken for a strike. Not going to swing at that. Moving away from Royce. 3-1. That's a fastball. Buxton stays, and the 3-1 is on the outside corner, strike two, but Royce will challenge. So a called strike with the Twins.
1: It's called a strike. The batter challenge.
0: For the first time today, was Royce correct? Either ball four or strike two, it was strike two.
1: The full strike hit confirmed. Twins have one challenge remaining.
0: In the strike zone, outside corner, Twins have one left. And now a 3-2 count. What about Byron running here, Danny? Leading by 1-3-2 count at Lewis.
2: Well, he just now put that oven mitt on. He hadn't had it the first couple of guys.
0: Ginkle's thrown over once. Byron stays. 3-2. Check swing low and no swing. Ball four. So a slider down and away. So Royce did not bite. And the Twins have two on. Here comes Brooks Lee, who's been fantastic this year with runners in scoring position. 0-for-3 today. Sticking with the baby blue bat for his fourth plate appearance this afternoon. And that was the first walk the Twins have drawn today. Ground out, two strikeouts for the Twins' third baseman. And did he offer? He did. And a low slider, 0-1.
2: Seen that a little bit from Brooks Lee here today. A lot of check swings on some pitches. At that strikeout, his first time up.
0: Keyshaw on deck. Ginkle from the stretch, and the 0-1 pitch is swinging a fly ball to right, playable for Carroll. Catch is made. Buxton will tag and take third. Roy stays put at first base. So first and third, two outs. Let's see if Keyshaw can capitalize here and add to this one-run lead in the eighth.
3: Second baseman, Luke Keyshaw.
0: Ginkle this season does have two wild pitches. And now Keyshaw, 0-for-3 today. He's been hot here in the month of June. Came in last 11 games, hitting almost 370. Righty to righty, first pitch, a check swing. It'll cost him a strike. On a slider at 87. Keyshaw hitting 338 with runners in scoring position. Royce at first, Buxton at third, and the 0-1 high. Two on, two out, one-run game. Twins lead late today. Ginkle's 1-1 pitch. I think he went that time, did not, checked, and a slider. Missing, got it away for ball two. This is where Keyshaw's strikeout rate comes into play. Good walk rate. Arizona keeps its bullpen busy. Getting another arm up in the pen. 2-1. Strike two. On a fastball. Looking at 96. Keyshaw steps out. Moreno out in front of home plate. Relaying instruction signal to his teammates.
2: Yeah, that's a situation where you take off, stop, that speed, bright guy. Bucks in at third base, try to draw the throw to second base.
0: So Royce does at first base. 2-2 count. Long hold and now time. Taken by Keyshaw. So Royce did not show anything there. Grady Sizemore in the right ear flap of Lewis at first base. As Buxton watches across the way at third. 2-2 the count. Royce takes off and the pitch is low.

0: Moreno will throw to second base, not in time. Buxton stayed. So a 3-2 count as Lewis picks up his fifth stolen base. So they did throw through, but Byron stayed put at third.
1: A little bit of a delay by the catcher. Got a double clutch there and threw it high.
0: So base hit should drive in two. Second and third, two down, full count to Keyshaw. Twins by one in the eighth, and the payoff pitch fouled back on a slider. Kreidler on deck. 24 pitches and counting for Ginkle. Twins are 2-for-7 so far today with the runners in scoring position. They were incredible last night. Once again, Ginkle to Keyshaw, and the 3-2 pitch. Broken back, ground ball, shortstop. Perdomo makes the play, throws out Keyshaw to end the inning. Twins leave two in scoring position as the Diamondbacks will hit bottom eight. It remains a 3-2 Twins lead on your home for Twins baseball.
2: Step up to the plate. 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
0: Twins at home after the ball game today and continue interleague play as the two-time reigning champion Dodgers will be at Target Field beginning a three-game series tomorrow night. Buxton and the boys, Ohtani and the Dodgers, three night games beginning tomorrow night. Get your seats right now. Tickets can be at twins.com/tickets right now. The Dodgers is looking like Ohtani will pitch at Target Field on Wednesday night. Yoendris Gomez is pitching the eighth inning today, as the Twins lead by one and strike one called on Gabriel Moreno, who's 1-for-3. Gomez, some work in late last night at a 1-2-3 efficient ninth. And good to go here today as he misses upstairs. 1-1 on Moreno. Gomez has been a wonderful pickup. 21 games with the Twins ERA at 1.45. 1-1 is high. And the plate missed up. 2-ball, 1-strike count. 22 strikeouts and 18 2/3 innings thrown. The stretch and the 2-1 pitch. Ball three.
7: Everybody clap your hands.
0: Gomez behind 3-1. A one-run game, bottom eight. And the pitch, he walked it. Leadoff man is on. A dreaded leadoff walk. Late in a ball game.

0: see it here today. And now Paven Smith. Pinch runner is coming in for Arizona as Tim Tawa is going to run in place of Moreno, the catcher.
1: You know, that leadoff walk was kind of kryptonite for the Twins a while back. They cleaned that up a little bit. But that was a big-time problem the Twins had to address.
0: So Jackson out for a mound visit with Gomez. As Tawa takes over at first base. Now here comes Smith.

0: Ottawa stole 8 bases a year ago with the Diamondbacks. Only 30 games with Arizona this season. Does not have a stolen base yet. And here is Smith. Nobody out. And the pitch from Gomez is over, but low ball one. Arenado on deck. Runner holds. The 1-0 pitch is a check swing and a strike. Locked up on a sweeper, which has been a great weapon for Gomez. Yoendris has been better against righties. Lefties have hit him hard. Facing a lefty right now in Smith. 1-1. Swing and a foul. Came back with a sweeper. Now it's 1-2. Gomez, he leans heavily on his four-seam fastball. Roughly 55% usage against lefties. 1-2 the count to Smith. And the pitch is low. Staying off speed. And now 2-2.
1: I like the location of it. It's down. If anything, you're going to put it in play. Look for the ground ball, double play.
0: Tawa at first base, a short lead. Stays put, and the 2-2 is low. And now 3-2. Gomez ahead, now behind, full count. Runner stays, and the payoff pitch, line drive, left field. Here comes Trevor Larnach, and he'll glove it near his cap. Some weak contact induced there from Gomez, and Smith lines out one away. And now Arenado. The Twins have been successful inducing swing and miss against Arenado today and this weekend. It's been fastballs elevated. Arenado's been on twice today, a walk and a run, a single in the fourth. He did strike out swinging in the sixth, and Lorison used that high fastball to induce chase and a swing and miss against Arenado in the sixth inning. Sweeper down low, ball one. Sweeper, sinker, more in play against righties than lefties. And the 1-0 pitch, a swing and a fly ball, foul out of play. A fastball at 97 from Gomez. That's been a part of his success this season. Increased velocity, he's been averaging 95 with his fastball, and there reached 97 and change. He averaged lower than 94 miles an hour a year ago. The 1-1 pitch popped up. Playable, shallow center. As Kreidler, shortstop, makes the call and the catch. And there are two down here in the Arizona eighth inning. And now the switch hitting first baseman, Ildemar Vargas, who has a double today, a walk and a run. So Tawa came in a pitch run for Moreno and hasn't moved off of first base. Long-time coach Dave McKay in the coach's box at first base in the ear of Tawa. He stays, and a swing and a foul.

first pitch cutter. Vargas hitting left hand. Arizona has two righties up in the bullpen. One of the righties is the closer, Paul Sewald. Twins by one, bottom eight, two down, and the 0-1 is low. Kreidler, Martin, and Jackson, 7, 8, and 9, due up for the Twins in the ninth. Royce holding Tawa on a three-step lead. Gomez holds, runner stays. Next pitch is low on a fastball, 2-1. Righty to lefty, Gomez to Vargas. 2-1, low again, 3-1.

0: Jorge Barrosa on deck if this inning continues. Gomez trying to come back, down 3-1. And the pitch, chop foul. And now Tawa, he'll be off. Pitch 3-2 on Ildemar Vargas. Doesn't walk, doesn't strike out. He is contact and more contact. So Royce now playing behind the runner at first base. Full count, one run game, bottom eight. Runner leads and goes. 3-2 pitch poked in the air, left field shallow. Larnick right there. In a couple of steps, he's got it, and the inning is over. Through eight in Phoenix, Twins maintain a 3-2 lead on your home for Twins baseball.
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5: Ninth inning has arrived here in the rubber game of this series. Twins 3, Arizona 2. Twins are looking for their first World Series win over a National League team in more than a year. And they lead by one. We'll try and add on Kreidler, Martin, and Jackson. New pitcher is sidearmer Ryan Thompson. His second showing in this series. High ground ball rate. Thompson's been around, now 33 years old. Tim Tawa stays in the game. He's in center. Adrian Del Castillo is now catching. As Kreidler tracks strike one on a sinker at 88 miles an hour. Thompson doesn't throw hard, but that lower arm slot will provide deception. And the 0-1 is outside. 1-1 the count. Anthony Bonda is warming up.

0: in the bullpen. So it looks like Del Castillo will lead off the bottom of the ninth inning, followed by Troy and Marte. Inside from Thompson, 2-1 on Kreidler. Kreidler, two more hits today, two singles and a run. Righty-righty matchup, 2-1. Ground ball up the middle. And a sliding stop made by Marte. Ball pops free and make it another three-hit game for Kreidler. As of right now, the platoon at short is over. That guy is going to be out there more times than not for the time being.
1: Right fielder, Austin.
2: And Corey, it's not just his offense, yes. Been swinging a hot bat, but his defense also. Tristan Gray, he's up there, the defense as well. But there's more offense generated with Kreidler.
0: He saved a run back in the
2: yes.
0: first inning. And now here comes Martin. First, Brian Kaplan. Pitching coach is out. Let's see how the Twins play it here. Danny leading by one. Martin's been struggling. You want to see a bunt here and advance Kreidler into scoring position and also Thompson those ground ball numbers.
2: Yeah,
0: play.
2: I think so because the way Jackson in the on deck circle, the way he's been swinging the bat. You don't want a bunt to have somebody come up there that maybe has struggled a little bit offensively. Not the case with Jackson right now.
0: It's 3 Arizona 2 ninth inning. Kreidler, leadoff hit.
2: I always felt Austin Martin was a guy that you could throw the hit and run on with him as well.
0: Martin does not have a sacrifice bunt this season. Had two last year. He shows and lays it down, and that's a fair ball. Throw goes to second base, and he's out. So not a great bunt there from Martin as it landed right near the plate. And Del Castillo pouncing to the ball and made the throw over the mound to second base, awaiting Perdomo and the force on Kreidler. And the Diamondbacks get the lead man.
2: Well, that changes a little bit because now you've got a guy in Martin that can run a little bit. Boy, that just hit home plate, bounced out in front. Catcher just discarded his mask, fielded it.
0: So now Jackson. Martin stays and the pitch. A half swing and a full strike. Fooled on a low sinker from Thompson. Jackson's been on three times today. Two hits. A game-tying RBI single. He's also been hit by a pitch as Thompson checks on Martin. Well, Del Castillo does not throw as well as Gabriel Moreno, and he's no longer in this game. So Martin with a bigger lead at first. Big jump. Takes off. A swing and a high chopper to third. Arenado waits back. He'll glove it and throws out Jackson. So with Martin on the move, he advances to second base. Jackson grounds out. And now it's up to Trevor Larnach. Here in the ninth inning with the Twins up by one.
2: Could have been a little hit and run right there. And Martin now in scoring position for Larnach.
0: The Diamondbacks had no play
2: None.
0: On Martin. He had a huge jump. No panic there from Arenado. Waited for the ball to come back to him. And plenty of arm strength to retire Jackson. So now Larnach has a double today. As this marks his fifth plate appearance. Thompson misses low ball one. Twins 3, Arizona 2, top 9. Martin at second. He stays in the 1-0 pitch. He's swinging a ground ball foul near the plate. So Bonda warming up. Left-handed hitting Del Castillo will lead things off for the Diamondbacks. The righty Troy and the switch hitting Marte. 1-1 pitch, sweeps inside. Now 2-1. Now Twins entering this weekend series third in baseball, batting almost 280 as a team with runners in scoring position. 2-1, swing and a miss. Slow breaking ball at 77. tied up

0: learning. Buxton bats. If Larnick can't extend this inning, Larnick taking his time out, now digs back in. White batting gloves, blue bat, and the 2-2 from Thompson. A swing and a line drive, right center field, deep in the gap, and this one will not be caught. It hits off the body of Tawa and finds the wall. Larnick will stop at second base. A big two-out ninth inning RBI double from Larnick, and the Twins add on and lead 4-2. Larnick's second double today, drives in his 24th run, and the Twins add that huge insurance run. Crushed in a perfect spot, splitting Carroll and Tawa. Hit the turf, the glove, and then found the wall. And Larnick ends up at second base for the second time today.
1: Tried to get him with that breaking ball that he threw by him earlier. Left that one out over the plate. Good job, Trevor.
0: And now Buxton 1-for-4. Righty-righty matchup. Twins by 2 in the ninth. And the pitch. High chopper, third base. Arenado backs up. Long throw behind third base. And Buxton is safe. Well, it's a good matchup there. Platinum at third base. Platinum speed. On the ground, and Arenado making that throw from foul territory, but Buxton beat it out. As his second hit today, Larnick to third. Second bounce. Headed up, Arenado straddling the line behind the bag at third. Left foot fair, right foot foul. And had to unleash it quickly. And Buxton beat it for a second hit late today. Now Cody Clemens, 0-for-4. Swing and a miss, nothing and one. Cody's hit the ball hard three times today. He's lined out to center, grounded out to second, flied out to the wall in the eighth. And a strikeout. One hop line drive, right side, diving stop made by Marte, throws him out to end the inning. So Clemens again, good contact, better play by Marte, ends the ninth inning. But the Twins add one, they leave two, three outs away from a series win in the desert. Twins 4, Arizona 2, on your home for Twins baseball.
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0: Twins 4, Arizona 2, bottom 9. Anthony Bonda will try and save this one here today. Has one save this

0: season. And Adrian Del Castillo, left-handed hitting catcher, leads off the ninth inning for the Diamondbacks, followed by Troy and then the switch hitting Marte. Bonda worked yesterday, a scoreless inning. The kick and the pitch, ball one outside to Del Castillo. At the start yesterday, reached twice and scored two runs. Now the 1-0 from Anthony. And that one misses inside and high. Two balls and no strikes. Twins have one ABS challenge left. Arizona has two. Another strike one, taking all the way. Del Castillo down by two runs. A fastball at 96, right down the middle. Jackson sets the target off the outside corner. 2-1 pitch, a swing and a fly ball, right center field, deep. Clemens back with a play, one step on the warning track, and he's got it for out number one. Angling to his left, and Clemens saw it the entire way, had his left foot on the edge of the dirt, right foot on the turf. And there's one here in the ninth inning, and now Tommy Troy is 0 for 3. Twins 4, Diamondbacks 2, bottom 9. Bases empty, one out, lefty to righty. Breaking ball. Drops in for strike one. Well, Anthony will catch up with some former teammates here the next few days. Also receive his World Series ring tomorrow. The Dodgers arrive at Target Field for a three-game series. Swing and a miss, 0-2.
1: You know, sometimes that can inspire your team once they see that, realize that's what we're playing for. Get through the season, get an opportunity to go to that dance.
0: No balls and two strikes on the outfielder, Tommy Troy. And here's the pitch high. Sebby Matthews will start game one tomorrow night. Chris Atterbury returns from his assignment to rejoin you in the booth for game one tomorrow night. 6 o'clock pregame, 6:40 first pitch at Target Field. 1-2, struck him out swinging. Heat at 97. And the Diamondbacks are down to their final out. 6 o'clock start, 6:40 first pitch. Twins of the Dodgers tomorrow night. Our look ahead is brought to you by James Hardy. Hardy Siding is America's number one brand of siding. Two down, Ketel Marte. Three-hit day. Make that a two-hit day. 2 for 4. Inside ball one from Bonda on a fastball at 97 to Marte. Only two runs so far for Arizona off the bat of this man. A two-out, two-run double off Mike Paredes in the second. 1-0 pitch. Popped up. This should do it. Shallow center field. Cody Clemens charging, calling, catching. Ball game over, and the Twins finish off a 5-1 road trip and win their first series against the National League team on the road for the first time in more than a year. Twins are now 38-41, taking the rubber game today over the Diamondbacks, 4-2 the final. We'll come back with the totals and summaries and hear from a selected Twin. High fives inside the first base dugout and a happy flight home after a 5-1 road trip. We'll come back with more from Arizona, but first we send it back to John Vitas at our Treasure Island Baseball Network studios at Target Field.
2: Thank you very much, Corey. Yeah, celebration on for the Minnesota Twins at Chase Field. Fifth career save for Anthony Bonda in 245 games in his long major league career. Diamondbacks had won four of their last six games in comeback fashion, but the Twins flipped the script today as they come from behind. They were down 2-0 for quite a while in this game, but get the win for the game and for the series of 5-1 road trip. Before we tell you what's to come on the postgame download, let's pause 10 seconds for station identification here on your home for Twins baseball.
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2: Twins win the series in Arizona, and with the Blue Jays getting postponed today, the Twins now just a half game back of a playoff spot in the American League. We're going to break this one down with Dan Gladden coming up on the Affinity Plus Federal Credit Union postgame download. Plenty of topics to get to with Danny. And

0: including some late-inning heroics from the Twins' offense. Great work from the bullpen as they string it together with four different relievers to take this one across the finish line. We'll have plenty of highlights, our Treasure Island Diamond player of the game, and of course some post-game reaction from Derek Shelton. Some good notes on this game during our Circling the Bases segment as well. Twins got some timely hitting in that seventh inning in this ball game, including a pinch hit RBI single from Josh Bell, the guy who was supposed to have the day off, comes in and gets a huge hit with two outs, and then the maybe the game-winning deflection, you can call it, on the throw from Corbin Carroll. Bell sliding into third, ball ricocheted off his hand, went into the dugout, allowing him to score and the Twins to take the lead. And then, of course, the big insurance run in the ninth off the bat of Trevor Larnach, who had a massive road trip, hit 500 for the road trip, two doubles in today's game, with that OPS now flirting with 800 for the season. It's been a nice year for Larnach as he has solidified his spot atop the Twins lineup. We are once again awaiting to hear from a Twins player after this win. Corey and Danny will chat with a Twin live here momentarily, and then we'll get that post-game download going with the chat with Dan Gladden. Mike Paredes will be a topic as well, a guy who, coming in, we didn't know how much the Twins would get from him. He's had some solid starts of late, but in the minor leagues, he was a reliever for a good bit in his career, kind of a multi-inning guy, a variety of roles, and that's what he's been in the big leagues too. But today, able to go a career high five innings with 75 pitches, keep the Twins in the game, allow them to come back, and of course the bullpen doing the rest of the heavy lifting. And the Twins are in pretty good shape with their bullpen going into that big series against the Dodgers here at Target Field tomorrow. They did have to use a few of their higher leverage guys, but still some well-rested guys in that bullpen as well. It sounds like the fellas are ready for that post-game interview, so let's send it back out to Arizona for Corey and Danny.
1: All right, John, thank you very much, and a happy flight home. Twins win the rubber game, take the series, cap off a 5-1 road trip, and a guy that played a key role in this 4-2 win joins us right now in Twins catcher Alex Jackson. Alex, thanks for sticking around and joining us here, but congratulations on the win. The Twins are now, if you want to call this a bullpen game, I don't think it's really that, as Mike Paredes stretched out now to five innings, but you know, the Twins are now 5-1, if you will, on these hybrid bullpen days. What's the biggest challenge for you, knowing that you'll be behind the plate, but it's going to be more than just your standard starter in a game like today?
2: Yeah, you know, I mean, it's always something going in the game, you know, game planning, you know, looking at the other lineup and seeing what we're going to do. But, you know, all the guys, whether, you know, it's the starters, relievers coming in, you know, they're just, you know, coming out, attacking the zone, trying to get the balls put in play, weak contact. So, you know, it kind of makes my job easy when these guys, you know, can come out here and compete like they are, and you know, it makes a good thing happen.
1: A good road trip for you and the boys, but for you in particular at the plate, you go 5-11 on this road trip. What do you like about your swing right now?
2: I think just trying to find the barrel, you know, put the ball in play. If you're able to put the ball in play, good things happen, and that's all you can ask for. So, you know, just trying to go up there, get a good pitch to handle, you know, and just get it on the barrel.
3: Hey, Alex, I make some notes here during the course of the game, and this game, to me, was decided with the defense of the Twins from the first inning to the last part here. You threw out a base runner here, Larnach out there in left field, Kieschel, Kreidler, you've got Cody Clemens out there in center field. Defense really shined today.
2: Yeah, no, I mean, the defense was phenomenal. Defense, offensive, offense as well, you know, kind of when you're you know, running in a full swing like that, you know, you got the guy swinging the bat, you got defense playing how they're playing. Makes for a fun baseball game, and, you know, kind of came together today. So, you know, love to see that.
3: Led off the sixth inning with a bunt base hit. Was that by design there?
2: You know what? I just kind of got in the box and, you know, trying to make things happen. Like I said, you know, if we can, you can put the ball in play between the lines, yep. Good things happen. You know, it's not how you do it. It's just if you can't do it.
3: And then the other bat here, base hit to the right side of the diamond, kind of an inside out swing.
2: Uh-huh.
3: With the defense, that the way they play, that's an easy play for you to kind of get it through that side of the diamond.
2: I mean, I wouldn't say it's an easy play. you know, I mean, but, you know, you got a guy on the mound throwing pretty hard. So, you know, you're trying to just, you know, see the ball. You know, get the bat to it, you know, like being able to drive it to the opposite side. You know, you have some more room over there with guys on base. So, you know, just being able to get a good pitch in the zone and, you know, put the barrel to it. And, you know, wherever it goes.
1: Hey, one more, then we'll let you go. Mike Paredes took a no decision today. He went a career-high five innings. What did you guys find in terms of his command the second, even third time he saw this lineup today?
2: Yeah, you know, I mean,

0: It's just getting him to get in the zone. You know, he's got tremendous stuff. He's a bulldog out there on the mound. You know, and first, you know, inning to innings, you know, he's kind of a little bit all over the place. You know, we chatted a little bit, and you know, he just wanted to keep competing, and he's like, hey, let's do it. Let's get in the zone. Let's push this thing as fast as we can, you know. And so it was really impressive to see him settle down and start attacking the zone, and you know, good things happen.
1: Hey, Alex, great job today. Wonderfully done, and thanks for the time, and we'll see you on the plane.
0: Yep. Thank you.
1: We thank Alex Jackson. Played a big part offensively, defensively in this series win of the Diamondbacks today, 4-2 of the final score here this afternoon. The totals for the Twins, 4 runs, 11 hits, and 1 error. For Arizona, 2 runs on 6 hits and 1 error. The win to Andrew Morris, now 3-2. Losing pitcher is Juan Murillo. Anthony Bonda picks up his second save and 5th. Of his career. 2 hours and 38 minutes of baseball today. Good crowd. 34,024 the gathering today here at Chase Field. Twins are now 38-41 as Arizona falls to 39-38 on the season. This reminder, our next broadcast of Twins baseball. Can't wait to get back to Target Field tomorrow night. Should be a lot of fun as the two-time reigning champion Los Angeles Dodgers will be at Target Field starting up a 3-game series. We know that Zebby Matthews will start game 1 for the Twins. The Dodgers have not yet announced their pitching plans, and we should get more of that here in just a bit. But Zebby has the ball for the Twins. Game 1 tomorrow night. Chris and Danny and the boys begin here on the Treasure Island Baseball Network at 6 o'clock. First pitch at 6:40. So until then, this has been a lot of fun. Great to be back with my guy, Danny Gladden, here this week on the Treasure Island Baseball Network. It's been a lot of fun. I'll be back on TV starting tomorrow. Chris is back in this chair as the Twins return home. But for Danny Gladden, Andrew Haverson, Corey Provis reporting, saying so long for now from Chase Field in Phoenix. We're again the final. Twins 4, Arizona 2. Enjoy the rest of your Father's Day Sunday. And John Vitas and the boys standing by next with our post-game download. That's coming up after this break on your home for Twins Baseball.

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4: Delivers 2-2 to Marte. A swing and a slicing fly ball center field. Clemens going back, still going. Cody jumps up and makes the leaping catch on the warning track. Going from right to center and tested right away. A full sprint. Cody went to his right, went back on that ball, leaping on the warning track. A scissor kick in the end and makes a wonderful play for out number one.
5: That was moments after Cody Clemens had been put in center field for the first time today. A play in the seventh inning where the Twins shined in the run prevention department. There was that catch. The Alex Jackson caught stealing at second. Andrew Morris fanning Corbin Carroll. And it was a great performance today from the Minnesota Twins bullpen. Hello and welcome into the Affinity Plus Federal Credit Union postgame download. My name is John Vitas. Happy Father's Day to you as we welcome you in to the postgame show. Danny Glad and joining us live from Chase Field. And boy, Dan, we can talk about this offense until we're red in the face with what they've done this month. But I wanted to start with the bullpen. Morris facing the minimum. No hits over four innings from that group. It seemed like they really stepped into these roles nicely.
6: Well, they did. And we talked in length last night about the offense. So today, yes, let's segue over to the bullpen here today. They were outstanding here today. They stepped up. They're starting to fall into place here. And I think Derek Shelton's real comfortable with me. Calls down to the bullpen. LaTroy Hawkins down there kind of getting the right guys ready in the right mind, going over who the hitters they might face, coming in here and executing well.
5: Anthony Bonda really smooth there in that ninth to put this game to bed. But I wanted to ask you about the Morris inning, because after getting those two outs with some help from his defense, he muscled up and went fastball, fastball, fastball to blow away Corbin Carroll. What does an at-bat like that say to you about a rookie in Morris?
6: Well, I just think that he maybe saw something in the at-bat there, or sometimes, you know, you throw a pitch. I got the first fastball by him for a strike. Okay, a little bit tardy, a little bit under it, doesn't see it well, and he just stayed with it. Good plan right there by not only Morris, but also Jackson in calling for that pitch.
5: Yeah, really cool to see a young Twin blow away one of the best hitters in the game like that in a big moment.
6: He's got some of the best velocity on the in the club out here. So, yeah, that's one of his bread and butter pitches. And until they show that they can hit it, he's going to stay with it.
5: Absolutely. Mike Paredes started this game, gave the Twins five, his longest outing in the big leagues. It looked like he was a little shaky early. How was he able to get it back on the track?
6: Well, I think he just got in a little bit of a rhythm. I think that he got the ball, started to get strike one before first couple innings. He was falling behind a lot of the hitters, a lot of pitches per batter. And this is a team here that likes to swing the bat early, but they were patient and seeing some pitches. But I thought after the second inning, he settled down pretty good. Gave up the leadoff single in the fourth inning, but after that, had some defense. In particular, that was the play Kreidler made with a dive to his right and got the force out at second base. So, all in all, I thought that he pitched well into this ballgame here.
5: Yeah, gave the Twins what they needed where they could really line up the bullpen the way they wanted to in this game. Just to finish up with the offense before you hit the plane, Josh Bell, a pinch hit RBI single, a big moment in this game. And we're starting to see some of the veteran guys like he and maybe a Caratini really start to pick it up and match what we've seen on the back of their baseball cards. Is June the time of year where you see those sort of things, or are you maybe seeing something more specific with how they've changed their approach this year?
6: When you talk about Bell, he's a veteran. He's been around. He's looking to get 10 years in the big leagues.

0: I think that, you know, no moment is too big for him. And if anything, he's the preparation that he had sitting on the bench as that inning unfolded. He recognizes that, hey, here's my spot. This is when I'm going to get a pinch hit here. So mentally he was prepared. Physically he was prepared. So had a good mindset, good approach. And we're seeing Bell not just turn into the pull hitter that maybe we saw early. A lot of his hits lately have been to left field and the left center field gap.
1: Yeah, really impressive to see what he's doing right now. That's all I got for you. But 5-1 road trip, maybe we got to get you and Corey together more often.
0: Well, I don't know if Corey and I had anything to do with it. I think it's all the players down there on the field. But with that being said, the Dodgers are coming in town. Twins are playing well. A lot of momentum, a lot of confidence with this club. But the Dodgers are coming in town. Let's see what we can do against them.
1: Yeah, no doubt about it. I know I'm excited to see him here in person at Target Field. Does a team like that get your juices flowing when you can see them?
0: It does, but then again, remember where I came from. I was from the National League Giants. A little rivalry. It still sticks with me a little bit. It's been watered down over the years. But at the same time, you come to Target Field and see the Dodgers, you're going to see some of the best players in all of baseball on that field wearing that Dodger blue.
1: Yeah, and Ohtani lined up to pitch on Wednesday,
0: yep.
1: So that's definitely one to circle. We'll see how the Twins match up.
0: You got Freddie Freeman, you got Mookie Betts, keep going. You got Muncy at third base. They got some young players. They've got some players.
1: Yeah, Justin Robleski is going to start in the series, having a huge year. So Lauer and Zebby tomorrow to kick it off, and it only gets better from there.
0: Yeah, you got it. We'll see you tomorrow.
1: Yeah, safe travels, Danny. Get out of there. We appreciate it as we start the show, always chatting with our analyst, Dan Gladden, breaking it down for us here on the Postgame Download. Twins win the series against the Diamondbacks, a series brought to you by Honey Nut Cheerios. Fuel your morning with Honey Nut Cheerios protein at your local Cub. We're going to take a quick break and come on back with some very exciting highlights from this Twins win and name a player of the game. Lots of options for guys who contributed today, but we've got one for you next here on your home for Twins baseball.

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0: but he could not get through Ketel Marte.
1: Marte's got popped, 12 home runs, and the 1-1 pitch. Line drive, right center field, trouble. That'll find the turf. It'll split Fedco and Clemens and find the wall, and two runs will score, and Arizona strikes on the two-out, two-run double for Marte. 2-0 Diamondbacks.
0: Yeah, Marte's had a marvelous career, a beautiful swing from him there to split the gap and give Arizona the lead. Both starters got in a nice rhythm after that, though. Paredes had to pitch out of trouble in the fifth, and he got through five innings, only allowing two runs, only struck out one, but gutted his way through five to keep the Twins within striking distance. Cabrera really smooth on the other side, gave up only three hits, pitched into the sixth inning, five innings in total with three strikeouts. He exited in the sixth. Brandon Garcia was able to work around a leadoff base runner for the Twins and keep Arizona in front by two going into the seventh inning. That's when Juan Murillo came into the game. He's been one of the better relievers this year for the Diamondbacks, but Royce Lewis greeted him with a line drive single to start the frame. Now Murillo would retire the next two Twins, and it looked like Minnesota might still be shut out through seven, but Ryan Kreidler, a base hit to the opposite field to move Lewis to third, and then Derek Shelton making a move. He pinch hits for Kyler Fedko with the veteran Josh Bell, who was supposed to have the day off, but instead he played a starring role.
1: And the 1-0 pitch, a swing, a line drive, left center field in the gap, and that's a base hit. It's cut off in left center by Barroso. Kreidler to third base as Lewis scores. It's a 2-1 game. Another pinch hit swing from Josh Bell.
0: Huge swing there to get the Twins on the board. Tying run at third, Bell at first, still two outs in the seventh, and Alex Jackson, the catcher, at the plate.
1: 1-0 pitch, ground ball, right side, pass Marte, tie game. Bell rounding second base. He's on his way to third base. The throw from Carroll hits Bell, kicks away off the dugout, and Bell is now going to come home. The ball is out of play, and the Twins are going to have the lead. It is 3-2 here in the seventh inning.
0: Really aggressive send there from Ramon Borrego, sending Bell from first to third, and it pays huge dividends as the throw from Carroll ricocheted off of Bell's outstretched left hand, eluded Nolan Arenado, and kicked all the way into the Diamondbacks' dugout to allow the run to score with the ball going out of play. So the Twins take the lead at 3-2. Then Morris works a scoreless seventh. We outlined that inning earlier. Yoendris Gomez stumbled a little bit in the eighth, a leadoff walk, and then he fell behind against a couple of hitters, but was able to get fly balls to escape any actual real trouble there in the eighth. And then a 1-2-3 ninth for Anthony Bonda to put on the finishing touches as the Twins get four hitless innings from their bullpen. Cody Lorison credited with the win as the Twins get the win today and for the series. Your final lines: Twins, four runs on 11 hits, one error. Diamondbacks, two runs on six hits and one error. Arizona falls to 39-38. Twins improved to 38-41. Game completed in 2 hours and 37 minutes in front of 34,024 fans today at Chase Field. Your highlights brought to you by the Sheboygan Sausage Company, America's tradition since 1933. Well, the Twins had quite a few guys contending for our Treasure Island Diamond Player of the Game, but the winner goes to the man out of the nine hole who was crafty with the bat and equally as effective in the field.
1: So Perdomo leads. He's the tying run. Takes a big lead, takes off, pitches high. Jackson's throw to second base is going to be there at a dart, and Perdomo is out number two. That's what Jackson brings. He has a very quick arm, and through a dart to second base, Kreidler tags out Perdomo, and just like that, after drawing a walk, erased on the next pitch. Two down.
0: Yes, our Treasure Island Diamond Player of the Game is our post-game guest as well. Alex Jackson, a bunt single. He went 2-for-3 with an RBI and was hit by a pitch on base three times. And Jackson is our Treasure Island Diamond Player of the Game. 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We're going to head to a quick break, but come on back with some out-of-town scores. Lots of close games coming down to the wire around the majors, and then some Derek Shelton reaction here on your home for Twins baseball.

0: It's Taj Bradley.
1: Favorite chicken tender dipping sauce? Barbecue. Or if you go to Chick-fil-A, the Polynesian sauce. What's a current trend you just don't get? I'd say majority of the trends on TikTok. What was your first welcome to the show moment? Oh, I was pitching in New York against the Mets. And I'm facing Pete Alonso. And I'd already had 3 games before that in the big leagues, but I think I was throwing them breaking balls, and I got like to a 2-strike count somehow, and I threw him like 97 at the top of the zone, and he hit a dead center. And in my, like, in AAA, they tell you, like, when you get to a higher level and meet hitters that are more, like, advanced, they're going to have a pitch that they're sitting on, and he did not miss it. Goodbye. This has been Taj Bradley. Thanks for listening.
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8: We are celebrating a Twins win today in Arizona, a series win, a 5-1 road trip. It is, though, time to check in on our out-of-town scores, brought to you by Jeff Belzer Chevrolet. Starting around the Twins minor league affiliates, High A Cedar Rapids rained out today against Beloit. They'll make that game up next month. Low A Fort Myers, a dominant offensive performance in Tampa. They beat the Tarpons 13-3. Jason Bass, a home run. Luis Fergroza, a grand slam. And Byron Churio, 4-for-5 with a homer. He was one part of the Luis Arraez Pablo Lopez trade, so don't count that trade. Don't assess it until you figure out where Byron Churio ends up. Double A Wichita losers today against Springfield 5-2. Good start though for Corey Lewis, who has been a nice story this year for the Twins organization, and another home run, the 11th of the year for Jaime Ferrer. A crazy game over at CHS Field, which is still in progress over in St. Paul. The Saints currently down 12-11 to the Omaha Storm Chasers, despite an unbelievable offensive showing at home. 2 homers for Alan Roden. He had 4 hits on the day. 2 homers for Orlando Arcia. He became the first Saint to ever homer twice in the same inning. And Matt Wallner hit a home run as well. It may all be for naught as the Saints are down 1 but trying to come back in the bottom of the 10th inning against the Storm Chasers. Full slate of action around the major leagues today. Some games, their final scores to tell you about. We mentioned all the runs early in Kansas City. Cardinals hung on to beat the Royals 12-10. The Brewers able to salvage the finale of their huge series in Atlanta 9-4 in favor of the Brewers this afternoon. And Yordan Alvarez leapfrogs back in front of Byron Buxton for the American League in a lead in homers. An early homer for the Astros as they beat the Guardians 2-1. The highlight we're going to start with today out of Tampa Bay, in a very competitive series between the Nationals and the Rays, all 3 games going back and forth, including today's finale, which featured a lead change in the 7th.
9: The pitch to DeLuca.
10: Breaking ball, hit in the air to deep left field. This one's on its way, and not only do the Rays catch the Nationals, they pass him. A 2-run homer for DeLuca, and the Rays have a 4-3 lead.

0: Yeah, that was against Blake Butera. The new manager for the Nationals was in the Rays organization his whole life. Now his first year managing Washington, took some of the Rays coaches with them to the nation's capital, but the Rays take the finale by a final of 4-3. Elsewhere in the American League East, the Yankees losing at home to the Reds 4-1. Tyler Stevenson, a big three-run homer early in that game, and a good start from Chase Burns as well. Our final highlight takes us to the Twins division, the American League Central, the White Sox and Tigers. Tigers came back in this game. They got RBIs from Dylan Dingler in the eighth inning and the ninth inning to force extras. White Sox took the lead in the top of the 10th, but then the Tigers were able to tie it and load the bases with Matt Vierling at the plate.
1: The 0-1, Vierling loops it into shallow right. It is sinking. Montgomery charges, dives, and he cannot come up with it. Riley Green scores, and Matt Vierling, he walks it off with a base hit into right field, and the Tigers sweep away the White Sox.
0: A huge result at Comerica Park this weekend. Tigers needed some wins in a very serious way heading towards the trade deadline as they sweep the White Sox, who were in first place not all that long ago. 5-4 the final in 10 innings. 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We're going to step aside, but when we return, we're going to get some post-game reaction and then, of course, a trip around the bases to finish off a winning weekend for the Twins here on your home for Twins baseball.

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6: 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It's time to get reaction on today's game. Our ears are on the clubhouse, brought to you by Minnesota Corn. Josh Bell speaking about the Twins' win after the game. After his team went 5-1 this week, just their third winning week of the season. But Bell thrilled with the way the Twins' lineup is going right now.
7: Yeah, just keep fighting. Obviously, our offense is one of the best in the league. If we can.

0: continue to do what we do. It doesn't matter if we don't score runs early. We can always pile on late, but it makes the job a lot easier when we pour on early and, you know, give our starters a little bit of a breather.
1: Yeah, that Twins offense towards the top of all the leaderboards in Major League Baseball for the month of June so far. And Bell was asked, what's working right now for this group?
0: Yeah, I think Buck's leading the way. You got a guy with a 900 plus OPS posting up every day, 20 plus homers. It's easy to follow behind and just try to do what he does.
1: Of course, Josh had one of the biggest swings of the day, a pinch hit RBI single to get the Twins going in the seventh inning. That was the first run of the day for the Minnesota Twins. So what was his approach in that inning against Murillo?
0: Yeah, after that first pitch slider in the dirt, I was still selling out to the off-speed. Knowing with runners in scoring position, he was probably trying to get me to roll over or something. So stayed inside of it, shot into the left center field gap, and got the job done.
1: Yeah, some good logic there from Bell to get that RBI single and keep the line moving. Of course, the Twins wound up scoring three in that inning to take the lead and ultimately win 4-2. We are going to hear from Derek Shelton on the other side of the break, but we thank Josh for his thoughts as our ears have been on the clubhouse, brought to you by Minnesota Corn, continuously working to promote sustainable practices, develop new uses, and maintain thriving rural economies for Minnesota's 24,000 corn farmers. Derek Shelton and a trip around the bases wraps up the show next here on your home for Twins baseball.

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4: Finishing up the Affinity Plus Federal Credit Union postgame download, getting some late sound here from Derek Shelton from out at Chase Field, starting with what was the key to today's comeback win.
5: Well, I think there's a couple big ones. Paredes being able to finish 5, Josh Bell, big pinch hit, 2-out base hit, and then Alex Jackson comes in. I mean, a couple good things. He starts the one inning with the bunt base hit, to put us ahead there, and then the big throw out of Perdomo in the 8th inning. So overall, really good team win. We did some nice things defensively. Keisha played well at second. Cody made a really nice play.

0: in the outfield, and we were just able to hold them off. Our bullpen was really strong.
1: It was a great finish to this game after a very slow start. Twins did not score through five innings against Jose Cabrera, the Dominican right-hander making his major league debut. Shelty discussing what Cabrera did well to neutralize a hot offense.
0: Yeah, I mean, you got to give a ton of credit to Cabrera. Major league debut, came out, changeup was good, breaking ball was good. He kind of kept us at bay. And then once we got into their bullpen, we were able to break through. You know, I think a big part of it is, you know, you come off a 16 run, 20 hit, and then you get a major league debut, and it's like, what's the lull going to be? There was no lull. He pitched well, and then we were able to battle. And I think for this whole trip, you have to give our offense a ton of credit because they continue to put pressure on from the first pitch of the game.
1: Yeah, Cabrera was awesome, but the Twins grinded away against that Diamondbacks bullpen, which has been very good the last couple of weeks, but able to get to a couple different Diamondbacks relievers today. Shelty says that the coaching staff deserves a lot of credit in this game. He was able to push some buttons late, and the preparation from his coaches allowed that to happen.
0: Yeah, I give a ton of credit to Rabs and to Mark and our bench group and Grady, because they're pushing guys to go first to third. They're pushing guys to take that extra base. And, you know, even guys that aren't as fleet of foot, Josh, Larnick, they're doing it. They're taking advantage of that. And I think what we see is if you're aggressive like that, you can create opportunities. Today we created an opportunity that turned into an error. The error goes into the dugout. We end up winning the game because of it.
1: Yeah, that, of course, in reference to the Corbin Carroll throwing error that ricocheted off of Bell's hand. Most third base coaches probably would have given Bell the stop sign at second, Ramon Borrego forcing the issue, and it leads to what ultimately was the winning run for the Twins. I was also impressed how quickly they got Andrew Morris up and ready after they had Kendry Rojas warming with the Twins down two, so able to get some foresight there and kind of think ahead, best-case scenario if the Twins were able to take the lead. Of course, Mike Paredes started this game, and he wasn't dominant by any means, but he got through five innings with only two runs, and that impressed Derek Shelton.
0: Yeah, well, I think it's a thing with Michael. We know with how he was kind of programmed throughout the minor leagues that it's not going to be extended into six and seven innings. And I think the fact that he got us through the fifth and got out of that jam in the fifth was a huge statement. And he just continues to get better. And, I mean, this is a kid that wasn't even in major league camp, and now he's got five or six appearances where he's done a really nice job.
1: Yeah, no doubt about it. Paredes, I think the Twins have won three of his starts in a row now, so certainly keeping the team in the game, can't ask for much more than what he's done through his first month in the major leagues. Last but not least, the bottom of the Twins' batting order continues to produce. We mentioned on the pregame that the bottom four hitters all had three hits in the Twins' run-scoring innings last night. And then today, of course, Kreider out of the seven hole with three hits, Jackson with two hits out of the nine hole, and that is a huge factor in the Twins' success right now.
0: Yeah, Kreider, I mean, had a great series yesterday with a really good game. You know, Alex Jackson, when you're a guy that's a backup catcher and you catch on Sundays the 12-15 game, I don't think you can ask for anything more. A couple hits, throw out a guy, did a nice job behind the plate, controlled the tempo, had all of our leverage relievers. But yeah, the bottom of our order did a really nice job.
1: Yeah, we thank Shelty for those comments. Transitioning now to our usual final segment as we circle the bases, brought to you by Toyota. Twins have now won three consecutive series. That matches the longest streak of series victories this season. At first base, with the win, the Twins captured their first road series win in interleague play since May 16th and 18th of last year at Milwaukee. They had been 0-8 in interleague series away from Target Field since then. At second base, Ryan Kreider flashed the leather, but he also picked up three hits. The first time in his career, he's put together back-to-back three-hit games. The three knocks also give the Twins 72 hits out of the seven hole this season. That is now tied for the fourth most in baseball. Only the Giants, Royals, and Braves have gotten more hits out of the seven spot. At third base, catcher Alex Jackson led off the top of the sixth with a beautiful bunt base hit down the third base line. Jackson now has 13 hits for the season, three of them coming on bunts. That is the most bunt base hits by a Twins catcher since Joe Mauer had four in 2008. So Jackson could certainly make some bunt history for catchers this season. And at home, the Twins rallied for their 14th come-from-behind win this season. Arizona had been 26-5 when leading leading after six innings. Cody Lorison got the win. He joins Prelip, Morris, Rojas, and Acton as Twins to earn their first major

0: League win this season. That's what you find when circling the bases, brought to you by your local Toyota dealers. Toyota, let's go places. Well, as we talked about with Danny, the Los Angeles Dodgers come to town tonight. They will be here for a three-game series beginning tomorrow night. It'll be a 6:40 first pitch at Target Field. Zebby Matthews has the ball for Minnesota. He'll be opposed by recent Dodger pickup and lefty Eric Lauer. The 6:40 start means that Gino will have the pregame lineup card starting at 6 o'clock. A big thank you to our team working hard in studio today for Mark Janowski, Craig Schrepfer, Cameron Green, and Lucas Kirshner. I'm John Vitas. Happy Father's Day, everyone. Enjoy the rest of your weekend. Twins win here on your home for Twins baseball.
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2: Hit through the right side, RBI base hit Ryan Jeffers. Twins take the lead 2-1.
3: And a pitch lined to the left center field. That's going to tie it up. As Bell around first base, ground ball weakly hit should be two. Kieschel to Lee back to first in time for the TaylorMade double play. Nicely turned.
2: Byron smashes this ball deep into the left field corner. That one's back towards the fence and it's off the base of the wall. Byron looping around first, looping towards second. He slides in with a crisp leadoff double.
1: Today's game was brought to you by Target, proud partner of the Minnesota Twins.
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1: The Senators will receive two first-round picks in the 2026 draft, as well as a future first and second-round pick. In baseball right now, the Orioles are crushing the Dodgers 12-1. It is the top of the eighth inning. Pete Alonso hit a three-run homer in the seventh. The Angels are on top of the Athletics right now, 9-7, top of the ninth in wherever they're at. Sacramento.
2: Sacramento. Yeah, I forget that too. I'm always like, it's not Oakland. That ain't it. We were there. That's no longer where they play.
1: R.I.P. to them. For sure.
2: R.I.P. to them. Thanks.
1: Back to you guys.
2: Thanks, Brianna Miro. On the other side, there's something about Mary. Aaron? There is something about Mary, so don't go anywhere. We're going to figure that out. What exactly that is. He's Aaron Torres. I'm Monty Bolaños. And this is Fox Sports Sunday.
3: 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Hernandez plays it across. Mbappe, go!
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10: We have avoided it long enough.
11: Make some noise!
10: There's a wild, absolutely bananas, three-team mega deal that is being discussed. Now, this is just a rumor. We'd like to alert everyone down the line. This is just a rumor involving the Lakers, the Jazz, and the Wizards. And it's been floating around, bouncing around the echo chamber. And the deal would bring Anthony Davis back to L.A. Yeah, that guy. And the Lakers would trade some backups, Dalton Connect, and remember when he was going to be the next great shooter in the NBA? I remember that. And Jared Vanderbilt, guys that aren't very good, and then a couple of draft picks, and they would get Ace Bailey, Anthony Davis, and some low-level second-round draft picks. And Trae Young would go to Salt Lake City. Of course, he got to trade him. He's opting out, so I don't know how that's going to work. And then Lauri Markkanen would go to Washington. So I suppose this would have to happen before the draft. The question, just focus in on Anthony Davis, because that's the interesting part of this. What is your viewpoint on the possibility, even if it's only 2% of Anthony Davis returning to Lakerland? So my first thought is to quote the great Jackie Slater, what in the world? Like, what in the world are we doing? Am I missing something? Luka Doncic publicly came out a few days ago and expressed a desire to have a top-tier big man. That's his wish list for the purple and gold team. And so it sounds, if you look at the evidence here, it sounds like the boys are plotting. That's what it sounds like to me. Like, the entire thing is...
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13: My objection to soccer and the World Cup is, A, the U.S. men team, they never do anything, and it appears maybe they're going to do something this year, so that helps. The other objection I have is there's never goals scored. And so in this particular World Cup, now I will be honest with you, Izzy, betting on the World Cup certainly helped, and I've been doing

0: that blindly. I have no information. I just look at a game and I go with my gut. And so far, I'm 4-1.
1: What a great ad for FanDuel, right? Include
0: the Harry Kane anytime goalie. I mean, how about that?
1: Congratulations.
0: So yeah, he netted two. So I'm getting into soccer. That's how you say it, right? Yeah, netting two. So he netted two. It helps that we have a bunch of goals scored. It helps that the stars are scoring those goals. And of course, the United States being relevant thus far certainly has piqued my interest.
2: 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That's a hot one. 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
3: Where is this Lamar Jackson contract headed in Baltimore? We're at the part of the story with Lamar Jackson. Nobody is blinking. It's a game of bark, bark, chicken. Who's going to play? Nobody's budging. It's like sitting down your kids and serving broccoli. Nobody wants to eat the broccoli. Everyone is just sitting in their corner. And the Ravens, right now, they don't want to overcommit. Lamar doesn't want a discount. He doesn't want the discount double check. He wants none of that. And it would seem, reading the room, that the Ravens would like some evidence that Lamar is going to be able to stay healthy and consistently dominate the way he used to. They just don't want the promise. They want some proof. And so there seems like they're taking a wait-and-see approach.
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8: Hey. Hey.
9: What's up, everybody? Happy Sunday. Happy Father's Day. Brianna Miro, did Wyndham Clark just win the U.S. Open?
10: That is confirmed.
9: That is confirmed. He didn't blow it. We would have had to talk about the biggest. It would have been worse than the Spurs. I think it would have been worse than the Spurs.
10: You think so?
9: I think so.
10: I think if it was Scottie Scheffler, that would have been way worse.
9: But no one had a lead like that.
10: No.
9: That was unreal. And to only win it by one stroke. But he did it. Congratulations to Wyndham Clark winning the U.S. Open and not being a topic of conversation for the wrong reasons. All right, let's get into it. A new segment bringing here on Sundays that Aaron Torres thought of called Something About Mary. We're all a part of this, Brie. We're going to discuss Mary Mack. We're going to get to know Mary Mack a little bit. Two truths and a lie is going to be presented to us by our very own Mary Mack. And we're going to try and figure out what the two truths and the lie are. All right, Mary Mack,
11: yo,
9: the floor is yours. What's
11: what up,
9: girl?
11: Y'all? Yeah, I get to know more about me today.
9: That's right.
11: So nosy. Anyway. All right. Here is the first one. I auditioned for America's Got Talent.
9: Okay.
11: Two, I've never been on a roller coaster.
9: Wow.
11: And three, I am self-taught in 4 different instruments.
9: Okay. So, all of these could be true. I think the instrument one is true.
10: Is it two truths and a lie? Or
9: yeah,
10: all of them are whatever?
9: It's two truths and a lie.
10: I think the roller... The America's Got Talent seems like a lie, but everything else seems like a truth. But that's just me.
9: You think America's Got Talent is a lie?
10: Yeah, but I don't think she's ever been on a roller coaster, and I'm 100% sure she is self-taught in 4 instruments. How many instruments are there? That's my guess.
11: So you think America's Got Talent is the lie?
12: How many instruments are there?
10: I just meant
9: there's a lot of instruments.
10: No, I'm sorry. I meant to say that in my head, and then it came out. But yes,
11: so that's America's my guess. Got Talent is the lie. Okay.
10: That's my guess.
11: Okay.
12: So I'm going to go with America's Got Talent too, because I know Mary Mack pretty well, and I don't feel like you'd just put yourself out there like that.
11: Okay.
12: I don't think you would want to be on TV.
11: Okay.
10: I think American Idol would be more your jam, or The Voice. Okay.

0: Okay.
1: Also, Uruguay just scored. Uruguay.
2: Uruguay.
0: Yeah.
1: 2-1. Uruguay.
0: On Uruguay. Monty.
2: I feel like she would audition for, what is it, America's Got Talent? Is that what you said?
0: Yeah.
2: Or American Idol or The Voice. I feel like you would do that.
1: Have we discussed what the talent would be? Would it be playing 4 different instruments?
2: Would it be? That's what I'm saying. Because she's talented in music-wise. Like, she could have auditioned. I almost chucked on my own spit because I don't know what to say. Bo, where are you leaning?
0: Yeah.
3: I agree with you. I think it's the roller coaster.
2: I think it's the roller coaster.
1: We're split 2-2.
3: I think it's a roller coaster.
2: All right.
3: Her talent would be naming all the musical instruments, by the way.
2: That would be it. Unfair. Yes.
3: Naming all of them.
2: The only thing is, would we have heard that she auditioned for this? Would this have been something that would have come up that we missed? But at the same time, how do you not say, I've never written? That's crazy. You've never written a roller coaster? That's crazy.
0: Remember, I've also never been to Disneyland, so.
2: But see, that's not been a roller coaster. Disney doesn't even have roller coasters. That's not even. That's not.
4: I don't think they have theme parks in Michigan or Texas.
2: There are fairs.
0: Michigan, Texas.
2: State fairs. She's, you know, like.
1: She wasn't raised by wolves here, people.
2: Seriously.
1: I'm going to go with America's Got Talent.
2: You're going with America's Got Talent.
1: Because you bring up a good point. How would this have never come up once in a year and a half of working with her?
0: I think 2, actually.
4: It's been two years. So yeah. I'm very confident. I'm almost too confident.
2: Well, now Mary's making me, based on her commentary.
3: No, I'm going to say strong.
2: You're going to say strong?
4: You guys are good.
2: It's the roller coaster? Okay, I'm going to stay with Bo. I'm going to stay strong, and I'm going to say
1: we keep individual talent.
2: That the roller coaster is the lie. Right, Bo? That's what it is.
3: Yeah, I think
2: okay,
3: so.
2: Great.
0: Okay.
1: Sure.
0: The lie is.
2: The lie is. Dun, dun, dun.
0: That I've never been on a roller coaster.
3: Bang.
2: That's what I thought.
3: Yeah. That...
2: What? Okay, so now you auditioned for America's Got Talent? What?
0: Yes.
2: Now you got to tell us a little bit about that.
0: I was, I think, 15. I was a freshman in high school and America's Got Talent. This is back when I lived in Michigan. They ran their auditions in Cleveland, Ohio. And I went with my ukulele, which I am
2: soft-talking. Stop. Is ukulele one of the 4 instruments?
0: Yes.
2: What are the other 4 instruments? What are the other 3?
0: Bass, guitar, and piano.
2: You got
1: it? Wow. I learned so much. Just one segment.
4: I knew that was a trick.
2: Just one segment. And we have more. We'll bring this back on the other on the other final hour because she has more truths than lies prepared for us. But Bo, you and I are winning. Way to keep me grounded.
0: Proud
2: I almost
0: you
2: left you. I almost jumped the bandwagon and joined their bandwagon.
1: You know what that
2: is? Dang it. What is that?
1: There's something about Mary.
2: There's something about Mary. NBA draft is coming up. We're going to dive into that next. Don't go anywhere. He's Aaron Torres. I am Monty Bolaños. We are.
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1: With another WNEX Trips update, we're taking folks to 10 Minnesota Vikings games. You can also travel with us to the Bayou, New Orleans, as the Vikings take on the Saints. Another option is heading south with us to see the
2: 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It's 6 o'clock.

0: News. I'm Ted Lindner, Vice President J.D. Vance in Switzerland for talks with Iran following their signing of a 60-day memorandum of agreement, Fox's Chanley Painter.
1: They're aimed at reaching a long-term peace agreement and resolving key questions about the future of Iran's nuclear program.
0: The meeting will be mediated by Pakistani and Qatari officials. And L.A. officials declaring a state of emergency Saturday in response to a massive warehouse fire that broke out last week. L.A. Mayor Karen Bass explaining what the next step is once first responders put out the blaze.
2: Moving the toxic materials away from here and disposing of them in a way that we will avert a major environmental disaster.
0: A special particle pollution advisory from the South Coast Air Quality Management District remains in effect till 12:30 p.m. this afternoon. 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
3: Sunday is on.
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5: Oh, what's up, everybody? Happy Sunday. Thanks for tuning in. Hour number three here with Aaron Torres and me, Monsi Bolaños, as we fill in for Dan Barr and Carrie Rhodes. Don't worry, they will be back, but happy Father's Day to everybody.
6: Happy Father's Day, Bo.
5: Bo, happy Father's Day. Hanging out with
7: Thank
5: us.
7: Thank you.
5: Bo, what's the best part about being a dad?
7: All of it.
5: Aww.
7: I was gonna say the 8 hours where I'm not at home, but
6: I was gonna do the follow up of what is the worst part about being a dad, but I felt like that was kind of counterintuitive.
7: Worst part about it is having the most stubborn daughter in the world,
5: who's so darn cute.
7: Yeah, that she gets from her mom. Both parts. She's been sick this whole week.
5: Aww.
7: And my wife and I will beg her to take medicine, Tylenol, and she just refuses. She won't do it. And then one night she was just obviously miserable, and I'm just like begging her. I'm like, please, just try it. And she just looked up at me crying, and she's like, okay, I'll give it a shot. And I'm like, all right. Well, it's hard to listen to her be in pain, but then
5: sure.
7: Those moments where she finally relents and accepts. Or
6: this was like being on vacation with my in-laws for the last week. It was the exact same thing. It's, my shoulder hurts. Well, you need to put ice on it. Well, you need to stretch it. Well, you need to do this. I love my in-laws. They would rather sit there in pain, and because I'm very much just type A, like if my back hurts, I stretch it out or I call a doctor. They would just rather sit there in pain and complain about being in pain than actually do something productive for it. And
7: I'm at least they're older.
6: Yes.
7: Like, right. With the kid, I can't reason with a 4-year-old.
5: Right.
7: Because she's not reasonable.
6: Can't reason with a 74-year-old either.
5: I feel like I said it to you one time that I'm very much like Chloe in the sense that I can be in pain and I won't take anything. I have to be like in severe pain to take something. But I'm also not just complaining about it. I live on with my life. I stretch and whatnot.
6: That's.
5: But I don't like, I try not to. I don't know if it's like, no, I want to feel it. I want to see how bad it is.
6: Yeah.
5: Listen. Is that crazy? Maybe that's what Chloe's like. I'm trying to see how bad it is, Dad. And if you give me medicine, I won't know.
6: So my thing is, like, not to brag, but played high school football. It's like, as someone who played high school football, like, I've had every injury, every broken bone, sore this, sore that. And I'm like, oh, all you have to do is put heat on that, put ice on that,

0: stretch
1: it. Elevate.
0: Yes, elevate, de-elevate. It's like there is a solution to all of this, sure. And they just refuse. And it was so funny. Actually, it was New Year's Eve. My father-in-law has sciatica, so his back, and he's never had any injuries. He was a good athlete when he was younger, whatever. And so literally we made him stretch, and then the next day he woke up and he's like, wow, I haven't felt this good in a while. And then literally just refused to stretch ever again after that. I'm like, these freaking people. It's unbelievable.
1: Unbelievable. Yeah. What's unbelievable is, Aaron, that we have the NBA draft is, what, 3 days away?
0: Tuesday.
1: So even less than. I don't know if my Clippers are going to get in trouble over the trees.
0: Yeah. This might be your last draft pick for a while.
1: For a while. It might be. I don't exactly know what's happening. Adam Silver is, once again, just not doing his job correctly when it comes.
0: Story of his career,
1: because how are we here? We still don't have an answer. I thought there was no smoking gun with this whole Clipper situation, or else we would have already heard about it. But it's taking way too long. Like, sure. At this point, you know what I'm saying? Because if I'm the Pacers, I'm like, do we get that pick back? Do we get the fifth one back? Like, I feel like there's a ripple effect as to when this information comes out. And the NBA draft is, again, Tuesday. With the Clippers' fifth overall pick, I'm really hoping that the Clippers will be able to select Darius Acuff.
0: Okay, that answers my question.
1: That is who I'm hoping is there at number five. Because the way that this draft is kind of being talked about, it's a top four and then everyone else, right? Like, mm-hmm. The four are there. And are there you? Because I vacation in college land, you know, college football, sure, and college basketball land. You live there. You have real estate. A lot of it.
0: Yeah.
1: You know, you're like the mayor.
0: I can be, yes.
1: Yes. You know what I'm saying? And it's great. I text you all the time whenever I have any questions, and you're awesome. How do you think the first four are going to go? And do you think that one falls off? Do you think Darius Acuff may not be there at number five for the Clippers?
0: I do think he'll be there at number five.
1: Okay.
0: And this was actually going to be my question for you, because the narrative is that the Clippers can't draft a small guard because they have Darius Garland, excuse me. And my argument is, I like Darius Garland, he's fine, but if you believe one of those three smaller guards, which would be Darius Acuff, Kingston Flemings, or Mikel Brown Jr., is like that guy, then I don't think you pass on him.
1: Mm-hmm.
0: And so so it sounds like you're willing to, you know, deal with either two small guards or get rid of Darius Garland or whatever.
1: The latter.
0: Yeah, I think the Jazz are in a unique situation, because if A.J. DeBonsa goes number one, mm-hmm. then you already have two really good forwards in Jaren Jackson and Lauri Markkanen, then it doesn't really make sense to take Cam Boozer, right? But if you're the Clippers and Darius Garland is whatever, then I think you do what you do. To answer your question, so we had this conversation on our show last night. I thought it was really interesting. I think the most interesting hypothetical to me, besides the hypothetical that A.J. DeBonsa does not go number one to Washington, which would mean he would go to Utah, and he's already beloved there, and I think it would be great for the league. It'd be great for that organization. We were talking about this, though. If you're the Memphis Grizzlies, and so picking at number three, and let's say DeBonsa goes one,
1: mm-hmm.
0: and then let's say Cam Boozer goes two,
1: mm-hmm.
0: my question is, and I know they're different circumstances, but they're not really, coming off of the Ja Morant era,
1: the situation, mm-hmm.
0: can you take a player, but specifically a guard, that you don't trust? And maybe they trust him, and maybe the medicals have come back fine. But to me, if I'm the Memphis Grizzlies, I cannot take Darren Peterson after I just lived through Ja Morant. I know Ja Morant was self-inflicted, off the court, all that. Darren Peterson, whether you believe all the injury stuff or not, how much of it was real, how much of it was fake. If I am running the Memphis Grizzlies, I just cannot bring that guy into my organization. But I don't know that they feel that way. That's just how I feel. I think that's the most interesting thing coming out of this week.
1: I couldn't agree with you more. This whole thing with Darren Peterson, they're saying that it was creatine that was giving him cramps. I'm with you where I'm just kind of like, I don't like the way any of this went down. And to me, one of the most important things would be transparency.
0: Yes.
1: And I don't know if that was there.
0: So really quickly, this was my biggest argument, because I was kind of one of the first people that was like super vocal about something isn't right, whatever. And so you naturally get the people of, oh, you're a college basketball guy, why should he put his career on the line, blah, blah, blah. No one's saying if you have a legitimate injury that you should be playing in college basketball.
1: Correct.
0: The issue.

0: issue for me with Darren Peterson was the delivery and communication of it. Every day it was a different story. Early in the season, it was cramps. Then it was a hamstring. Then, oh, by the way, he missed a game against the number one team in the country because of the flu. But he went through the pregame workouts. There was the game against A.J. DeBonsa where he pulled himself out, said afterward it was cramps, but he's sitting on the sidelines, and as I said at the time, he was not acting like any athlete in the history of sports that has ever had cramps. No stretching, no fluids.
1: You're not on the floor.
0: No, nothing.
1: Yes.
0: He's just sitting there chilling.
1: Yeah.
0: And then at the end of the year, it was whatever. And then it was a mental issue. It was a psychological issue. And then to your point, the story, which I did kind of hear by the end of the year before it became official, was that he had a full body cramping experience at some point during the summer, and that really led to him never really being comfortable. But then that leads to another side conversation of, if it really is a mental health issue and we're all serious about it, we're not taking it lightly, whatever, is this going to continue once you get to the NBA? And so I'm just completely out on Darren Peterson. And so
1: I'm with you.
0: Answer your question. I think the top four are going to go in the order that you mentioned. I don't think I would draft Darren Peterson. I think I would have to be so far down the line to draft Darren Peterson. I would personally take Darius Acuff ahead of Darren Peterson. I don't think it will happen, but I would.
1: I'm with you, one with a lockstep with you when it comes to Darren Peterson. I hate the lack of transparency.
0: Yes.
1: Completely. It was always something new, and I felt that, again, I vacation in this world, and I saw the lack of transparency.
0: Yes.
1: So you just broke it down even more so.
0: 100%.
1: It was worse than I thought. And the little I saw, I was like, oh, why? I don't trust this. Why would I trust it? And you bring up an excellent point when it comes to the Memphis Grizzlies and their situation with Ja Morant, who was one of the most exciting NBA players for several years and just fell off on his own.
0: Yes.
1: On his own. What do you do in this situation? Honestly, like, if Darius Acuff goes and Darren Peterson is there at number five, I hope the Clippers don't take him.
0: Sure.
1: I hope they get Keaton Wagler.
0: Yeah, well, and Darren Peterson, I mean, besides the fact that he kind of looks like Kawhi, it's a lot of the same. It is, in all seriousness.
1: Sure, yeah.
0: It's a lot of the same things. It's the lack of communication. He's not really a vocal leader. And he's even said, like, you know, I'm more of an introvert, blah, blah, blah, blah, this and that. And it's like, if you're the 11th pick and you're just whatever, but if you're getting drafted in the top three, hypothetically, in this case, top five, like, kind of need you to be a dude, like, right away. And I think the other thing that's ironically hurt Darren Peterson, A.J. DeBonsa, I don't think people realize this, BYU, excuse me, had six season-ending injuries on their team this year. So, 13, 14-player college roster. A.J. DeBonsa's last five college games, I'm just going to read it to you, played 40 minutes. These are 40-minute college basketball games, not 48. Played 40 minutes, 37 minutes, because they won by double figures. He only played 37 minutes. 39 minutes, 40 minutes, 40 minutes. You could not get this guy off the court at a time in the season where he knew that they could not reach his potential. John Calipari has talked about Darius Acuff. He talked about he was on with Colin Cowherd this week. Talked about the Alabama game where he entered the game in a walking boot, ended up playing, I believe, 49 out of 50 minutes in a double overtime game against Alabama. And I don't have the stat line in front of me. I could look it up. But he had something crazy like 40 points, 12 assists. No, it was, I think, 49 points. 49 points, and he had one turnover. Mm-hmm. And he played the entire game.
1: Mm-hmm.
0: And so it's like, that's the other thing working against Darren Peterson, is that the guys that are, and Cam Boozer, listen, whatever you think about his upside, nobody questions if he shows up ready to play every single game. And so that becomes fascinating. By the way, Darius Acuff against Alabama, double overtime game of 50 total minutes.
1: Yep.
0: Played 50 minutes, had 49 points, 5 assists, 1 turnover in 50 minutes. So I'm team Darius Acuff. Every team has a little bit of a different situation. I would consider him as high as number 2. I really would. My personal big board, not that anybody cares, I would go DeBonsa 1, Wilson 2. I would probably put Cam Boozer 3 because he's so reliable. And then Darius Acuff 4. I would take him before Darren Peterson, no doubt.
1: Any chance A.J. DeBonsa doesn't go number 1?
0: You know, it's so interesting because, there was a report on Friday. Dan Byer and I talked about it when we were in for Stugatz. There was a report that both the Peterson camps and the DeBonsa camps both believe they're going number 1.

0: Now, how much of it is smoke from the Wizards? But here's my question. How much of it is smoke from Darren Peterson's camp, who clearly doesn't want to go to Utah? The other thing that's sort of interesting is, and I just found this out recently, Darren Peterson has the same agent as Keyonte George. So Keyonte George is trying to get that extension. Darren Peterson, how does that factor in? So they really don't want to go to Utah. So my question is, does the Peterson camp actually believe that they're going number one? Or are they kind of trying to do like the LeVar Ball, speak it into existence kind of deal? So I think DeBance is going number one. I will. You know what actually the biggest surprise to me is? And I was genuinely surprised by this. The thirst of Jazz fans to trade up to get AJ is not as much as I thought it would be. Like when the lottery balls are popping and the Jazz are in the top five, then they're in the top four, top three, top two, and they end up with the number two pick. And I remember on the next day on social media, it's like, you got to do whatever you can to trade for AJ Abanza. And they were like,
1: no, we're good.
0: Yeah. And I understand not every Jazz fan is a BYU fan, but to me,

0: So I'm surprised there's no more push for that.
1: Yeah. And I think Boozer could be a factor there. His dad obviously works for the team. I just don't see the fit having Markkanen and Jaren Jackson unless you're going to trade one. But you've been waiting. You know, you traded for Jaren Jackson before the trade deadline to pair with this draft pick. So that doesn't really make sense to me. But it's going to be really interesting. And I think the other thing, too, there's a lot of really good players you can get in the back half of the first round. So
0: if I'm the Washington Wizards,
1: sure,
0: you couldn't pry AJ DeBanza out of my hands.
1: I'm with you.
0: You couldn't pry. You, it doesn't matter. You can't. It doesn't matter what you're offering. Because all of a sudden, I'm looking at the Wizards with like, I wonder what they're going to look like next year with that group. If Anthony Davis stays there, Trae Young, Alexander Sarr,
1: he's there,
0: right? Like, all of a sudden, you're wondering what the Wizards could maybe put together. But I'm only feeling that way with AJ DeBanza on that team, not with Darren Peterson on the team.
1: Yeah, you can, and I don't think Darren Peterson and Trae Young would play well together either. Yeah, that's why I don't see it. It's not just because of all the Darren Peterson off the court, but and I know there was some stuff with, you know, Trae Young wants to renegotiate his contract, whatever. But I don't think you can have. And by the way, back half of the Kansas season, we saw Darren Peterson playing off the ball more. It did not work at all.
0: No.
1: So, yeah, that's my take. But your take of get Darius Acuff at all costs, I am with you. I think he's going to be so freaking good.
0: At all costs. And I swear, if Darren Peterson is there at five, I'm going to be so annoyed.
1: Run the other way.
0: I hope so. I don't know how. I don't think the Clippers are thinking he'll be there, right? I think they're looking at Darius Acuff. If anyone falls, could it be Cam Boozer? Could Cam Boozer fall to five?
1: It's a great question.
0: I don't think so. I don't think so. Yesterday, Martin asked me, like, if you could pick any of the other, I was like, AJ DeBanza, 100%. Yes. He's like, what if Boozer's there and for some reason Acuff is still there? And I was like, no, I'm taking Acuff. I'm still taking Acuff. Get rid of the other Darius.
1: That's what I mean. If he's not going to be changing your franchise.
0: That's like, what I'm saying. There's no loyalty. Like, to me, Darius Garland, thank you so much. I know this all happened because James Harden. But I don't have any eggs in your basket, if I'm being completely honest.
1: Yeah.
0: And I feel like if there's a team interested, and I think there may be. Darius Garland is good. It's not that he's not good. It's more of just like, I don't think you are the piece that I would like to build with the group that the Clippers have right now. You know, he could go do maybe more damage elsewhere.
1: Yeah.
0: Not with the Clippers.
1: I agree.
0: So
1: the last thing on Darius Acuff too, I'll say, everyone is like, this is like when you get into the weeds on it, people were like, well, you know, the defense. It's like the guy played half of the season on one ankle and he literally had to do everything on offense. Like, he can be a capable defender. I actually went on Adam Ozen's podcast, the Clippers show.
0: Mm-hmm.
1: Clippers Talk, I think is what he calls it. Adam Ozen, he's here on Fox Sports Radio with us. And that was what we talked about. It's like when you have to do everything on offense, you can't also be an elite defender. Like that was the thing at BYU. Like the BYU guys were like, oh, AJ DeBanza could be the best wing defender in the country, but we need him to score literally 30 points a game or we have no chance by the end of the year when all the injuries had happened. And so that's the same that I would say with Acuff too. He's a capable defender. Now there's going to be size problems. He's 6'3", 6'3 and a half, whatever it is. But it's not that he's incapable or uninterested. It's just that he had to do so much offensively at Arkansas that he couldn't then also be a lockdown defender on the other end.
2: I'm gonna mark that down for next year.
0: What? Good. Mark what down?
2: If someone has to do everything on offense, it's okay for them to not be a super capable defender.
0: I feel like I'm not against that.
1: Bo's just trying to defend Luka.
0: I know.
2: No, Luka more than LeBron. You can say the same thing about Luka.
0: I would not be against that statement. Like I think
2: it's valid. I think it's 100% valid.
0: They're putting all their energy on.
2: But
0: that.
2: I want
0: got to pick up the defense once. You know
2: what I'm
0: saying?
2: I want that to be applicable across the NBA. Though.
0: Yeah, I think that the thing, and I don't even think Luka is honestly that bad. It's just that when Luka gets tired, it's so obvious.
2: Yeah, because he's got to do everything.
0: Because he's got to do it right. But he looks so tired. With other players, I feel like they're tired, but it doesn't look as bad. But that's because Luka just plays slow in general. So it's almost like unfair because I don't know if he's any worse than, let's say, a James Harden. And I don't even think James Harden is that bad. In that series where Jalen Brunson lit him up.
1: Cooked him.
0: I was like, you guys, I don't even think he's being that bad of a defense. I think Jalen Brunson was just that good.
1: I mean, the series was over after game
0: one. It was, but, you know,
1: I mean,
0: defense,
1: as somebody
0: cones.
1: Who bet on the Cavs.
2: Brunson also got

0: load up to start that game too.
1: He sure did. He sure did. But you gotta back him up. You know.
2: They should have put Dennis Schroeder back in game one, but
1: no.
2: Neither here nor there. They were afraid of hurting little James Harden's feelings, so it's okay.
1: Well, they should have, because didn't you? You should have done what you needed, because the Cavs were there. They're the most expensive roster this year. And you made a move because you thought that was going to put you over the hump. So you do whatever you need to get there. And
2: That's what I was saying. I was watching the game. Just pull James Harden. And they're ISOing him on every play.
1: That was bad coaching. That was bad letting it happen over and over and over again. Like that was, and I don't agree with Draymond Green a lot. But when Draymond Green came out after that and was like, yeah, like when Steph gets, you know, cooked, I'm there to help him. Like we're not going to let that keep happening to Steph.
2: Yes.
1: We're going to change it up. And that's where I was like, yeah, Draymond Green's right. I don't like to agree with you, but he's right. Y'all let that happen.
2: He had a great take the other day. I can't remember what it was. Draymond Green.
1: You know, every now and then.
2: Broken clock. What do they say about a broken clock?
1: Exactly. Well, Aaron, I'm hoping the Clippers get to keep the fifth overall pick, that we don't find out they don't have it.
2: They'll keep it.
1: And that Darius Akov is a Clipper, so I could go buy a new jersey.
2: I just don't think you can give up. If you think somebody is best in that spot, I don't think you can give up on them just because they don't fit with Darius Garland. That's
1: right.
2: My opinion.
1: Not at all. Yeah. Darius Garland is not that important on this Clippers roster.
2: Yes.
1: This particular. Can Darius Garland go be important on another roster? More important? I would say yes. But on this roster, no.
2: And by the way, I would apply that to other places too. Like to the thing we said about Darren Pearson. Like if you are the Washington Wizards and you really believe that Darren Pearson is by far the best player in this draft, having Trae Young currently shouldn't limit you from taking a guy if you believe he's that good.
1: If you believe he's that good, 100%. All right, well, we're going to test your knowledge on the other side, Aaron. But don't worry, you have lifelines. Easy as 1, 2, 3, 4 coming up next. So don't go anywhere. He is Aaron Torres. I am Monsi Bolaños. And if you missed, by the way, any of today's show, you'll want to catch the podcast. 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I'm Monsi, and this is Fox Sports Sunday.
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11: You have to be careful of some things just because of all the people involved. And the people I feel worst for, besides Brendan, is Texas Tech. And I know they might have, I think where they messed up was they talked too much. And nobody knew any of this about Brendan. Nobody knew when he was in the portal this was happening. I mean, Brendan probably should have gone in the draft in January, right? If we would have known, but nobody knew. So the people at Tech have been great, very supportive. Joey McGuire, I think, is one of the best human beings on the planet. He's a lot of head coaches are transactional. He is not. And they didn't do anything wrong here. If anybody should be questioned or be catching heat, it should be Cincinnati, because they knew for 2 years and never said anything and didn't do anything about it.
10: There's your headline right there. Because Cincinnati has a federal lawsuit pending against Sorsby in Ohio, accusing him of breaching his NIL contract following his transfer to Texas Tech. And I think there's $1 million at stake. But if you're the agent for Brendan Sorsby, why are you bringing this up? You're not going to, he's not a sympathetic figure. Okay? Just go quiet. Let this kid go to his pro day. Hopefully he is on the road to recovery, understanding that this is day to day, every day the rest of his life. And
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2: 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And for that, we say thank you. 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

0: It's here with Aaron Torres. Aaron, thank you for not leaving me hanging today.
1: No.
2: Thank you.
0: Much appreciated.
2: For inviting me in. You did leave me hanging next week, although I guess probably you would just be in for me. So
0: I would be where

0: Rihanna Muro is probably, maybe.
1: Well, you could have come hung with me and Dan. We could have played a little, there's something about Mary.
0: Something about Mary, according to Monsi. All this stuff could have happened, but much needed vacation coming up. Just for a weekend for me. Okay, so I won't be here, but thank you.
1: I won't see you Saturday then either, huh?
0: You won't see me Saturday. I know.
1: Who will Martin be in with?
0: Who knows? Dun, dun, dun.
1: Remains to be seen.
0: Element,
1: probably
0: element
1: Arnie
0: of surprise.
1: Spanier.
0: Probably
1: Arnie Spanier is like the position player that you bring in to pitch when you got nobody
0: absolutely.
1: Else.
0: That's I recently did a show with Arnie Spanier. So
1: who hasn't? He's been around the block.
0: He has been around the block. Well, we have a tie game at the World Cup. Let's go over to the news desk before we have some fun with easiest 1, 2, 3, 4. Hey, girl, Brianna Muro, what's going on?
2: All right, you guys, it is all tied up at 2 apiece in the 66th minute in this Group H matchup between Uruguay and Cape Verde. It's really exciting for them. They're 2 first ever goals for Cape Verde. A little bit earlier today was a scoreless draw between Belgium and Iran. Belgium remains winless at the World Cup. Spain dominated Saudi Arabia 4-0. Lamine Yamal, at 18 years old, was the second youngest player to score a goal for Spain. And news out of the world of tennis is Serena Williams returned to Wimbledon and compete in the 2026 ladies single as a wild card. It'll be her first time in Wimbledon since 2022. And in hockey, the Florida Panthers are trading for Brady Tkachuk, where he will play with his brother Matthew. The Senators will receive 2 first-round picks in the 2026 draft. And Wyndham Clark got the victory at the U.S.
0: Girl, it would have been bad if he wouldn't have won.
2: I know.
0: I'm telling you, it would have been worse than the Spurs.
2: Yes. He hung on for the victory, so shout out Wyndham Clark. And in baseball, the Dodgers, they fell really bad, 12-1 to the Orioles. The Angels came back and actually beat the Athletics 9-7. Yordan Alvarez hit his 25th home run of the season as the Astros edged the Guardians 2-1. The Tigers walked it off against Chicago 5-4 in extra innings. Alrighty, back to you guys.
0: Thanks, Bree. Don't go anywhere. You're going to be a lifeline for Aaron Torres. But real quick on that Dodgers game, Bo, do you see how it looked because of the fire or happening in Boyle Heights, which is very close? Did you see what it looked like?
3: Yeah, it looked terrible.
0: It
3: was terrible driving into work here today.
0: I agree. But when I saw the picture, I for a second was like, are they going to cancel this Dodgers game?
3: They probably should have.
0: They probably should have, because it's different when you're in a car driving by, but you were sitting for 3 hours, the players breathing in that air.
3: Yep.
0: So that's why we lost. That was the whole point.
3: Yeah, no, they should cancel. That game shouldn't count.
0: It should not count. I'm 100% with you. But this is going to count. Easy as 1, 2, 3, 4. If you've never heard this, it's a fun trivia game where we're going to test Aaron Torres' knowledge across baseball, World Cup, WNBA.
1: Oh, God.
0: Oh, wow. But
1: my
0: don't
1: real
0: worry.
1: Wheelhouse
0: You're
1: here.
0: Not.
1: I know Angel Reese, first youngest player to get 1,000 career rebounds.
0: There
1: so
0: you go.
1: Fun.
0: There you go. Definitely not my question.
1: Just ruined the game.
0: But you have some lifelines to help you out. Mary, Bo, and Bree. I'm also very lenient. Like you could just ask whatever. You can have your lifelines the whole time. I'm not like Dan, that once a lifeline is used, you're not supposed to go back to that lifeline. I like to play loose here.
1: Oh, okay.
0: So you just have unlimited lifelines, you know?
1: It's like the expanded World Cup. You
0: exactly.
1: Know? It's just like, yeah, whatever, just make it up
0: just
1: as you go.
0: Whatever.
1: Yeah,
0: okay. So I think it's a possible 10 points that you can get.
1: Sure.
0: I'm going to give you the over-under at 7.5.
1: I mean, if the categories are WNBA, Major League Baseball, and World Cup, I'll probably take the under. But go ahead.
0: No, I think you have lifelines.
1: Okay.
0: And I'm never trying to trick you. Never trying to trick you. Okay. We can start off easy. Right
1: Angel
0: here.
1: Reese. Oh.
0: Okay. Name?
1: No, that doesn't count. That was a practice answer.
0: Yeah. And that may be an answer for one of the questions, but we'll see.
1: I didn't use my lifelines.
0: We'll
1: yet.
0: See. You haven't. All right, Aaron. Name one of 2 players with the most home runs so far this season in baseball.
1: Lifeline Bo, give me an answer, please.
3: Schwarber.
1: I'll go with Kyle Schwarber.
0: Kyle Schwarber. Show me Kyle Schwarber. That is correct.
1: Nailed
0: Kyle
1: it.
0: Schwarber hit 3 home runs yesterday.
1: That's what I thought, yes.
0: Has 28, but also Brianna Muro in her update mentioned Yordan Alvarez with his 25th home run.
2: He didn't say my name,
0: one.
2: So I didn't say anything.
0: You did. He didn't. Yes, you played by the rules that Dan likes. Yes, he called out for Bo. All right, see, you're a good job. Good job, Bo. Bo's here to help you. All right, moving on here. All-Star Game is coming up for baseball. It's going to be over in Philadelphia at Citizens Park. But name 2 of the 3 active ballparks that have hosted the most All-Star Games. Active ballparks.
1: Feel comfortable in saying Dodger Stadium. active

0: Do either of my lifelines feel confident in helping me? I'm guessing this probably isn't a Mary Mac question.
1: I was just going to say the Detroit ballpark, but that's not, I don't think that's right, so.
0: All right, so I'm going to say, can I just do one at a time? I'll start with saying Dodger Stadium.
2: We got to give me two, because
0: I can't just do ding. And
2: no,
0: then I
2: no, we got to get it together.
0: All right, I'm going to say Dodger Stadium and Angel Stadium.
2: You're going to say Dodger Stadium this lifeline didn't like that answer.
3: I'm sorry. I feel like it's something in Texas. I feel like it's like the Rangers or the Astros stadium.
0: The Rangers just opened up a new ballpark. So it's not the team that's hosted. It's the stadium.
2: The stadium. The ballpark. Correct. Not the team. That's a great question.
0: Okay. That's my final answer.
3: Oh, there you go.
2: So that's your final answer. Okay. Show me Angel Stadium. That is correct. Wow. Angel Stadium, which opened its doors in 1965, has actually hosted the event 3 times.
0: Wow.
2: Is it Dodger Stadium? It is not Dodger Stadium. Dodger Stadium has only hosted 2 times.
0: Is Wrigley the other answer?
2: Wrigley.
0: I should have thought about it.
2: You should have. And the other one that goes along with Wrigley.
0: Comiskey, whatever Comiskey's
2: actually,
0: called.
2: Actually, yes, but that one's no longer a thing. That Comiskey is no longer active.
0: Like U.S. Cellular?
2: No, I was going to say Fenway. Fenway.
0: 99. Fenway. Did you know that, Bree?
3: I'm sorry.
0: Stomping on her feet.
2: The two oldest stadiums, Fenway 1912, Wrigley Field 1914.
0: So here's the only reason I feel okay about that. Because I would have chosen Dodger Stadium over Angel Stadium.
2: Sure.
0: So and I would have only gotten correct. One of two anyway. I should have used my lifelines, though. Bree. Seamhead Bree just knew all the answers over there.
2: I'm surprised you got Angel Stadium, but it is one of the oldest stadiums right after Dodger Stadium's the third oldest behind Fenway Angels and Wrigley, Angels is the next one. So that was pretty impressive. Philadelphia is going to be joining the three this year. It'll be their 3rd time at Citizens, but next year Wrigley is going to host it. It'll make it 4. So Wrigley next year will have 4. The ballparks that have had it 4 already that no longer exist where the Cleveland Indians at the time played. And also Old Yankee Stadium. But again, no longer a thing. All right, you're not doing too bad. You can still do it. Okay. WNBA question here. All right. So Caitlin Clark just announced that she's going to have a signature shoe.
0: Yes.
2: Coming in October, okay? Name 3 of the other 4 active WNBA players with a signature shoe.
0: You feel confident, Bree?
3: I have one of them for sure.
0: If it's Asia Wilson, that's very obvious.
3: No.
0: Okay, so So jeez, I'm going to call my lifeline Bree.
3: Okay. Sabrina Ionescu.
0: Sabrina Ionescu.
3: For sure.
0: Asia Wilson. Okay. I am very confident because she threw a temper tantrum when Caitlin Clark got too much attention.
2: Okay.
1: This might be random. Is her name like, is it Flauge?
2: Flauge?
0: Flauge Johnson.
1: I feel like she has one. I feel like she would be the one.
4: I'm not kidding. I think, isn't it Angel Reese? Doesn't Angel Reese have a signature shoe?
1: I think Angel Reese does, actually.
0: I think she's with Reebok.
4: Yeah.
0: You know what? I'm going to go with those 3. I know I'm not supposed to use Bo's lifeline.
2: No, you are. I told you. I'm loose. You can use it. I don't have this. I'm not strict like Dan.
3: What's Dan's rules?
2: Once you use a lifeline, you're not supposed to use them anymore.
3: Oh, I'm so bad.
2: Boo. Yeah. No, I just, I'm like, you
0: well,
2: guys,
0: I called
2: whatever.
0: On you. Bo just inserted
3: no,
0: himself.
3: No, I know, but no, I'm just saying when Dan's here, I'm usually really bad. I just all like, right.
0: So I'll give you my final 3.
2: Okay, give me the final 3.
0: Asia Wilson.
2: Yes.
0: Can we get a ding?
2: Can you give me the 3? Wait, we're not there
1: the
2: 3. Yet.
0: Sabrina Ionescu. I'm just making sure off the top of my head. I am going to go, I love you, Mary, and you might be right, but I am going to go with Angel Reese.
1: Okay. It does sound familiar. All right.
2: Show me Sabrina Ionescu. That is correct. In fact, I owe 3 of her shoes. I own 3 of her shoes.
0: Just where's the 4th one?
2: I don't have them yet.
0: You lost it?
2: No, shut up. No, 3 pairs of them. Shut up. Gotcha. Show me Asia Wilson. That is correct.
0: Threw a huge temper tantrum when Caitlin Clark was...
2: And show me Angel Reese. That is correct. Good, good job. The other one is Breonna Stewart.
1: Oh, okay.
0: I knew I was
2: Breonna
0: missing.
2: Stewart.
0: I'd say it.
2: Yeah. All right. Look it. You're pretty good. I gave you 7.5 right now. You have 5. So 3. You need 3 out of these 4. Okay. World Cup.
0: Ooh.
2: Brazil. Shut up. Brazil has won the most World Cup titles. We know. We should know. 4, 5, 5. Name 4 of the 5 other countries that have won the most World Cups after Brazil.
1: All right.
0: 4 or 5.
2: 4 or 5.
0: Germany is, I know for a fact, 1.
1: Yes.
0: Argentina has won 2. Do we think 2 is enough to qualify?
1: I think Spain has 1 more.
0: Spain, I would put Spain in there. What do we think about France?
1: No.

0: you're positive about that, Mary.
1: Yeah.
2: You need 4 of the 5.
1: Oh, okay. You said aside from Brazil.
3: How many does Italy. Brazil have?
2: Brazil has 5, and they have the most.
0: I know Italy has at least 1.
1: Yeah. And
3: France might be up there, man. France has at least.
1: But also,
2: he said Spain, right?
1: Yes,
0: Spain for sure.
1: I'm trying to remember how much Portugal has.
2: Argentina?
1: We already said Argentina.
0: Well, they have 2, 86 in the most recent one.
3: What about?
0: It's only South Uruguay. America and Europe. Uruguay won the first one.
3: Yeah.
0: I don't think it's Uruguay.
1: I feel like Portugal's in that list. I'm not gonna lie. I literally saw an Instagram post about this a couple days ago.
0: I am going to ignore your doom scroll and all right.
1: I know Spain's in there for sure.
2: All right, yes. So we need
1: Argentina's in there for
2: name,
1: sure.
2: Name four countries for me. Final 4 here.
0: All right, I'm gonna go Germany, Spain.
2: Uh huh.
0: I'm gonna go France, Italy.
2: We're taking Argentina out, yes. Right? France, Italy. Okay. All right, show me Germany. That is correct. Germany with 4 titles. Great job. That's another point for you. Show me Italy. They also have 4 titles. Very good.
0: Did not qualify this year, by the way.
2: No. Show me France. France has 2 titles. You get a point there. So you're over. You've hit 8 for 9 points. Is it Spain? Spain has 1 title.
0: Should have listened to Mary Mac.
2: 1 title. Argentina has 3 titles.
1: Yeah.
2: Correct.
0: When did they win it besides 86 and
2: 2020? I don't have that in front of me.
0: They won it. 2022 was the first time since 86 with Maradona.
2: Yeah, they've won 3 titles. Spain 1, England 1, Uruguay 2, France 2, Argentina 3, Italy 4, Germany 4, Brazil 5. You got the over.
0: I know.
2: Great job.
0: Yeah. What was the one that was wrong? Spain.
2: Well, they've won, just not.
0: Yeah.
2: They've won.
0: That was like in our first group. So again, I feel good about that because France and Italy were the one I was unsure about.
2: Yeah. And then you.
0: We would have ended up with 3 if we had chosen Argentina anyway. Because Spain was in there.
2: Spain was not.
0: Never not in the equation.
2: Correct, so. Never not in the equation. But good job, guys. Way to get the win here.
0: How many does Gary normally get? Does he normally get 8?
2: It depends on the type of questions presented to him. Okay. It depends, but you know, he's good. He likes to win.
0: That's
2: what I'm saying. Everybody wants to win. Why don't we wrap up with, there's something about Mary on the other side, so don't go anywhere. He is Aaron Torres, I am Monty Bolaños, and this is Fox Sports Sunday.
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12: NBA draft, it is a very good draft. And the most discussed player is Darren Peterson. So he played at Kansas, and Peterson missed a lot of games. The Jayhawks were actually better when he didn't play. And there's been multiple interviews where you're not quite sure. So, two scouts in the NBA

0: and a college coach have now, to The Athletic, given you anonymous quotes. So I just want to read these to you and give you my interpretation of what they're saying about Darren Peterson. First guy, Eastern Conference scout, says he's got a higher floor over DeBonsa. He's going to be really good. Can he be a core player, a Steph, or just a Klay Thompson? I think he has the ability to be Klay level. Okay. Klay was the third best player on the best Warriors team that had KD, Steph, Draymond, and Klay. Okay, here's another scout. This one's worrisome. What bothers me, it's some diviness here. I think you're getting kind of a glimpse of who he's going to be, more like Paul George or Kawhi, where if he's not healed, he's just not playing. Well, we saw that at Kansas. That's troubling. Here's a coach. And I heard this same thing about Markelle Fultz. This one really worries me. Yeah, I love his demeanor. He seems locked in, but when we jumped on them, I felt like he had a little bit of...
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5: The home field advantage for the United States in this World Cup is immeasurable. Yes, the World Cup is here. We haven't had it since 1994. Like, we all knew. Right? Everybody knew. Yes, big deal, big deal. But you see how crazed Lumen Field was. You saw the watch parties that have been everywhere. This is an advantage that I can't believe I didn't take enough of this into account, that this was going to be such a big deal for the United States. Because you could see the energy carrying them through. You see the extra jump they have. You see the teams like Australia on their heels, Portugal on their heels. Everybody else is playing on a neutral field. Everybody else playing a neutral field. We are playing in the biggest home field advantage that I have seen in the World Cup.
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7: LeBron, to this day, might be 10, 15 best players. I know you might want to say somebody, but if it came down to a game, it's not but about 5 or 6 guys I'm taking over him. 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We saw how spectacular he was, led the Lakers to a series against the Rockets and beat them and look good. And so telling that guy to just go away and retire is hard. Telling Tom Brady when he's still balling. But despite Aaron Rodgers, you know, looking great in the postseason, had another solid good season with the Steelers. So those guys play at such a high level that they still bring it. They get you in the postseason, as Aaron Rodgers did, Super Bowl for Tom Brady, postseason for LeBron. This is a different thing. They're still got a lot left in the tank, and they're looking at these young boys like, still mopping y'all up.
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10: Happy Father's Day, everybody. Happy Sunday. Thank you for hanging out with Aaron Torres and myself, Monty Bolaños. Thank you to the crew, Brianna Muro at the news desk, Mary Mack on the ones and twos, and our very own father here on this Father's Day, Bo Benson, our producer. Thank you all for being here, hanging out with us. And let's wrap up with this fun new segment that Aaron Torres thought of. There's something about Mary. We're going to get to know Mary Mack a little bit more with two truths and a lie. And we did one already the last hour, so you're going to have to check out the podcast in case you missed that. We're not going to tell you what that truth and that lie was, but let's just say Bo and I got it right. Mary Mack.
11: Yo.
10: Let's give us the next ones. Let's get to know you a little bit more.
11: All right. Next set of three. Ready?
10: Yes.
12: Let's do it.

0: Number one, I have 6 siblings. Number two, I've been to Kourtney Kardashian's house.
1: Wow.
0: And number three, I can fluently speak Swahili.
1: All right.
2: So which was the one that wasn't true? The roller coaster the first time?
1: The first one was the roller coaster.
2: So we found out you played 4 instruments, and you've been on America's Got Talent.
1: Right.
0: Yeah.
2: So you already are way more interesting than you give yourself credit for, especially when factoring in 2 of these other variables. So I know she's got a lot of siblings.
1: She does have a lot. 6. I know. I was thinking the same thing. Bo, do you remember how many siblings she has?
3: Yeah.
1: Is it 6?
3: 6 sounds like... It's going to be one of those things where it's like, no, I actually only have 5. Because everything else is believable.
1: Everything else is believable. I feel like... You, what was the language you say you speak?
0: Swahili.
1: I think you do speak that. I've definitely heard you speak other languages for sure. The lie is...
3: I'm going to say Kardashian.
1: You think Kardashian?
3: Yeah.
1: No Kourtney Kardashian home?
3: But Travis Barker makes music. But see, I feel like Mary would tell me, like, oh, I was at Kourtney Kardashian's house and I met Travis Barker.
1: No, yeah, that's it. That's it. Even Bree's nodding along with that one. She thinks that's also a lie.
2: So here's my bold take.
1: What's your bold take? Give it to me.
2: It's a twist on what Bo said. I know Mary speaks other languages. I don't believe Swahili is one. So that is going to be my answer.
1: So the lie is Swahili. Okay.
3: I'm going to go with Aaron.
1: You're going to go, you guys are, this is a you classic, just changed your mind.
3: This is a classic Dan Beyer trap question.
1: Yes.
3: Where it's, you have to pay attention to the exact wording of it. I think Aaron's right.
1: I am going to say that you have not been to Kourtney Kardashian's house. That is what I think the lie is. All right, Mary, tell us the truth.
0: The lie is that I can speak Swahili fluently. I cannot speak Swahili at all, unfortunately. My siblings do, though.
2: Oh, really?
1: Oh,
0: yeah.
1: See?
0: Yeah, my siblings do, but
1: you
0: I don't
1: said
0: speak Swahili.
1: Things, right? Yeah. Like, okay. So so you're saying fluently was the incorrect part of it.
0: I can't speak it. I only know, like, 2-3 words. Like, I can tell you, hi, my name is, and that's it.
1: Darn.
0: Yeah, and I love you. That's it.
2: So when were you at Kourtney Kardashian's
1: yeah,
2: house?
1: Yeah, tell us about that.
0: I was 19. And some friends was actually friends with Travis Barker's son. So yeah, I ended up. He's like, "Oh, you."
3: I like how she says she was 19. Like that was
1: long ago. Like that was long ago.
0: Yeah.
1: So last year
3: that was like yesterday.
0: Yeah, and they were going to like I think Vegas or something for a show. So they were like, "Oh yeah, Mary, like come hang out with us before we leave." And they're like, "Do you want to come to Vegas?" And I was like, "No, I have work." So
2: Mary's
0: yeah.
2: never been to Vegas. That's a fun fact.
0: I have not
2: about
0: been
2: her.
0: To Vegas.
2: So if she tries to throw that in and I'm not here in a couple weeks.
1: We're going to write that down. We're going to write that down. All right. So fine. You did go to Kourtney Kardashian's house, but you do not speak fluent Swahili.
0: I won't speak Swahili for real.
1: No. Well, and you do have 6 siblings.
0: I do.
1: You do have 6 siblings. None of us wanted to touch that one.
0: It's okay.
1: Because we knew you had siblings. We just weren't sure exactly how many. Aaron.
0: Mm-hmm.
1: Thank you so much again for hanging out.
2: No, thank you for inviting me.
1: And
2: I'll be back here with Dan Beyer next week, by the way.
1: You will be back here next week with Dan Beyer. You're also going to be on your own show next Saturday.
2: Saturday, yeah.
1: Evenings.
2: Right after a Monty-less Martin and Monty.
1: Yeah, no Monty and Martin. I will be in tomorrow with Dan Beyer for Stugotz. Enjoy the rest of your day, everybody. Happy Sunday. Happy Father's Day. Enjoy the World Cup. We'll see you next time. We are
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8: Here's your updated 570 WNEX forecast. A few showers can linger around the region here tonight. Best chances do come into southeastern South Dakota, northeastern parts of Nebraska. And a few spotty light showers or sprinkles could possibly even linger until the early part of Monday, but expect a mainly dry Monday with some sunshine here. And highs will be just slightly below average, getting into the upper 70s to around 80 in most areas. We should be getting into the low 80s here this time of the year. And then we'll be watching the next storm system here as it builds in for Tuesday and Tuesday night. Look for increasing chances for showers throughout Tuesday with a storm possible by afternoon. Lingering chances into Tuesday night, mainly before midnight. Then we do dry out for the middle part of the work week before shower chances return Thursday night.